0: All weekend on the news, it was AI and just this complete panic around AI, AI, AI. I'm sorry, but I just don't think the average American really cares that much about artificial intelligence or the people who control it, but they should. Because right now, an industry that will one day impact everything is run by a tiny group of really odd people, like Sam Altman. And these people are literally in charge of setting the course for artificial intelligence on behalf of humanity. And they've been able to do that because people just don't care that much about AI, at least not yet, but you should. And part of the reason for that, I've had this problem. It's because people don't really get it. They don't know that much about it. What am I looking at? What is this? I think most people know what a chatbot is. Like when you look something up on your phone, that little explanation that pops up first, that's AI. And some people probably use Gemini or ChatGPT. Those are AI chatbots, and they can be really useful. Honestly, I wish I had this in high school because they're literally putting the card catalog and the Dewey Decimal System out of business. Poor Dewey. The guy invented this whole thing. Nobody uses it anymore. I used to have the Encyclopedia Britannica in my house. True story. That was my chatbot. I was never worried about it killing me in the middle of the night, though, like jumping off the bookshelf and something bad happening. AI is a lot more dangerous. And the concern about AI is basically that if we build machines that are smarter than humans without having any idea what's going to happen next, those machines could eventually take over and then take out humanity. That's basically it, and that's what this is all about. So if you were wondering, there it is. Building AI that is smarter than human beings is inherently dangerous, like a lot of things. Fool people into thinking that you're making better search engines. That's where we are right now. Or that you're going to cure cancer. With no government regulation, which is also where we are right now. And put people like this in charge. Sam Altman, the CEO of OpenAI.
1: I do take comfort in the fact that you will stop, it sounds like. If you feel like there's a point of no return, you will stop before that happens. We've talked about...
2: I think there will be many places along the way where we have to say we are pausing, we're going to redirect our efforts into safety alignment before we can go to that next level. I don't think we're ever personally going to get to the point where we have to say melt all the GPUs. But, you know, if we had to do something like that to ensure the continued existence of humanity, easy yes. I don't think it's going to happen.
0: Melt all the GPUs? Melt all the GPUs. No one has any idea what the hell a GPU is, all right? And guess what? Nobody cares. And you wonder why people stop listening as soon as you say AI. You know how I read that right there? I see that, and I don't think Sam Altman has any idea what's going to happen. I don't care how smart he is, how smart people say he is. I don't think any of these people have any idea what's really going to happen once they let this AI horse out of the barn. And I think they know it. Here's another AI CEO, the CEO of Anthropic.
3: I wake up every day and, you know, I read one of these threat reports like someone tried to, you know, use our model to build biological weapons. Of course, I don't want to be responsible for that. And that's why we have very strong safeguards. Almost every day, I'm made fun of on social media because our model's biology safeguards are too strong. And, but, you know, biology students complain, you know, they make jokes that we can't use the model. But the reason for that is that we have strong safeguards.
0: Oh, yes. You've got such strong safeguards, which is why you're doing a PR tour this weekend. You trust that guy? I don't. My opinion. You know how I read that? Just like I read Sam Altman. I don't think he has any idea what's going to happen either. But they were all out there this weekend, coincidentally, conveniently, doing a little PR to try and calm everybody down about AI. It's all going to be okay. The safeguards are in place, all right? But what do people who actually work for these CEOs think? Here is a former Anthropic employee.
4: I think what's just crazy is to look at the rate of progress, and there is a very real possibility that in the immediate future, these are years that, like, next year, the year after, recursive self-improvement will happen and will enter the phase of Evan's post where he argues that there's a chance we could all die. Like, that is coming soon.
0: Oh, so terrific. All right, so we're going to die, and it's coming soon. Like a movie, like Coming Attractions, we're all going to die. That's great. He looks a lot like Harry Potter, by the way, and sounds like him, sort of. We put all of our faith into about a half dozen of these people, these billionaires who want to be trillionaires, people like Sam Altman, build a technology that could end humanity, which I think is kind of a big deal and maybe a big problem. Nice glasses. You ever seen the movie Oppenheimer? One best picture. It's the movie all about building the first atomic bomb. Well, here we are almost 85 years later, and we are having the same debate, not about bombs, but about something that could be even more dangerous. But maybe there is more to this story. Here is Peter Thiel, the former CEO of PayPal, talking about what else could be at play here.
5: You have all the different sci-fi scenarios. Obviously, there are certain types of risks with AI. But I always think that if we're going to have this frame of talking about existential risks, perhaps we should also talk about the risk of another type of a bad singularity, which I would describe as the one world totalitarian state. Because I would say the political solution, the default political solution people have for all these existential risks is one world governance. You know, what do you do about nuclear weapons? We have a United Nations with real teeth that controls them. And they're controlled by an international political order.
0: Now, where have I heard that before? One world government run and controlled by Democrats. Think globalists, Davos, George Soros, Bill Gates, Jeffrey Epstein. Then think about who these people are. Sam Altman donated to Joe Biden. The CEO of Anthropic donated to Democrats. Here's the former CEO of Google, also a Biden donor.
6: What then happens? There's a lot of questions here, and now we get into the questions of science fiction. I'm sure the three things I've named are happening because that work is happening now. But at some point, these systems will get powerful enough that you'll be able to take the agents and they'll start to work together. Right? So your agent and my agent and her agent and his agent will all combine to solve a new problem. At some point, people believe that these agents will develop their own language. And that's the point when we don't understand what we're doing. You know what we should do? Pull the plug.
0: Pull the plug. And I think most people, many watching right now, people with common sense and morals probably agree. If AI is going to wipe out humanity, then why not just stop now? You complete idiots before you blow us up and blow up the world. But we know that's not going to happen. It's also not a coincidence that all these AI CEOs suddenly went on TV talking about the same thing at the same time this weekend. They want in on this multi-trillion dollar industry, and they don't care what happens after that. They want to get paid. The problem for the rest of us is that that means it's 1945 all over again. And just like back then, the United States had the lead. We have the lead right now, but the lead won't last forever. It didn't then either. And that's how the Cold War started, with an arms race for nuclear weapons that continues to this day. And it's all about to happen again, only this time with artificial intelligence, and no one knows how it's going to end. Florida Congresswoman Ana Paulina Luna is here. She is a member of the Oversight Committee. She has been very vocal about this issue for months, if not years. Congresswoman, good to see you. How concerned are you about where this is all going?
7: Look, I think right now, especially given, you know, all the interviews that you just posted and kind of what we've been seeing, that there's, I think, a good amount of people that have the same probably measured approach that I do, that, you know, it's best that we do what we can to ensure that our infrastructure, specifically looking at AI as a potential super weapon, that there is a system in place, kill switch, if you want to call it that, to ensure that we are safe. But also to understanding that President Trump is correct in saying that China is in competition with us and that we can't allow an AI system based on China's engineering and teaching and learning to supersede us, because if that happens, then we're all in big trouble. And so I think the position right now is, obviously, we don't want knee-jerk reactions, but we do need to look at legislation to be put in place that would allow for the innovation to take place, but ensure that there's safety measures in effect, specifically pertaining to, you know, our national security defense.
0: Okay, let me play a soundbite. Mike Johnson, Speaker of the House, this weekend. Take a look.
8: We have to put some guardrails, some safety measures in place to ensure that AI doesn't run away, you know, that we don't have an out-of-control AGI, artificial general intelligence. But at the same time, we've got to make sure that we don't lose our edge in the global competition on this with China, because that would be a national security threat.
0: And there are people out there, Congresswoman, who say, you know, what you warned us about Y2K and killer bees and acid rain and a hole in the ozone, and none of that ever came true. But the other side of this is regulation, and that's what you're going to try to do on Capitol Hill this week. How do you regulate something like this?
7: Well, I don't think that we're going to be voting on any regulation, and I definitely think that the discussions are happening. But here's the issue that happens once government gets involved to this degree. So right now we have a situation where you have a lot of people in Congress. I happen to track this. I think it's largely in part because of my age, but some of the older members aren't necessarily tracking this, I think, to the magnitude as younger people might be.
0: Right.
7: But for example, with what happened with the meatpacking industry in, you know, the early 1900s, we don't want to create a monopoly to where smaller, better businesses in competition, there's a controlled sense that these, you know, frontier developers then lock it in and then can regulate and really then do consolidate power and control. I think that that's something that was maybe lightly referenced by Vice President J.D. Vance. And so right now what I'm focusing on is what can we do specifically with our national security infrastructure to ensure there's something called red teaming. It's when you basically test against yourself to see where your vulnerabilities are, and understanding that there does need to be a off switch. There does need to be a analog and human interface with this. And if we are going to beat China in this race, we need to take measured approaches, not knee-jerk reactions that would essentially cut our ability actually compete in the space. Because
0: Did you hear the monologue at all, and my point about sort of a reignition of the Cold War, but this time with AI, and it's not with Russia, it's with China? Isn't that what could be happening here, Congresswoman? You know, we hide the technology from China so we can advance and be number one. I don't know what we're going to be number one in. China does the same thing, and it just goes like that for another. We're having the same conversation in 85 years, hoping that our respective AIs don't take over the planet.
7: Look, I don't know what the future will hold, but what I will tell you is that AI, in the way that it's heading and in talking to engineers and in looking at some of the studies that have come out with the modeling and the learning, AI is developing into a wonderful tool that will help people, but it can also be used as a super weapon.
0: Yes, great point.
7: And as a result of that, I don't want that to be in China's hands. I think that it's best based on our principles here and understanding that whoever, you know, develops that first, it's not going to be that it will continue and that all of a sudden China will be able to be our version, because essentially AI is the only thing that can hunt other AI. It's the only thing that can defend. Again, we're talking about a cure for cancer, but also to something that can hack into anything.
0: Yeah.
7: So I know the segment's short, but all that to say that we are having these conversations, and I'm not a full doomer on the topic. I think there's going to be a lot of good, but we need to take a measured approach and understand that there's very real national security implications.
0: Yes. We don't have a lot of time, but you said it very well in the amount of time that we do have. Ana Paulina Luna, great to have you back on. I also hear a lot about anti-aging and how AI is going to play a role in that. Great to see you, Congresswoman. We'll have you back. I want to welcome in Truth Social Senior Communications Advisor Katie Zachariah joining me on set. Katie, I don't know how much of the monologue you caught. I do want to read you Donald Trump's post on Truth Social. This is about 2 hours ago. Quote, I am the hoax buster, and right now I'm breaking another hoax that AI is going to take over and destroy the world. The president doesn't seem concerned. How concerned are you?
9: Well, what I'm more concerned about is China taking a full advantage of the United States if we were to cede control to them. Now, we have a president in charge who will not let China, but that's not the case. The reason we've gotten here, Rob, is if you go all the way back, I mean, Bush, but really to Obama, I equate this, it's analogous to the whole Green News scam. They want us to take a step back because we are actually ahead of China.
0: Right.
9: And China isn't, I didn't hear one tech CEO say, and we are going to be in discussions with Xi Jinping to slow down the AI race. No, it's all United States slow down while China gains ground on you, because we are ahead right now, especially because they have such strict chip import controls for AI.
0: Yeah, okay, you lived in China. Tell us why AI is so important. And then I just want to temper that with the other side of this. How concerned are you that like four people are running AI here in the United States. This is like less than a half dozen people who are controlling not a $1 trillion industry, a multi-trillion dollar industry. That doesn't rub me the right way.
9: Well, I look for, to your first question, I look at AI as a general purpose technology. I look at it like the internet or electricity, and whoever has control over that or whoever kind of leads the dominating, has the domination on that is going to lead how it affects everyone. Okay, so AI is critical. President Trump has said this is the most important, even more important than the nuclear race. And I agree with that because AI is going to shape everything we do. And China has integrated into the People's Liberation Army AI into every facet of their society. The United States has actually not gone into every facet like China has. They are completely taking over their society with AI. To the second point, Rob, I think that in our constant competition with China, the only way that the United States maintains an edge is if we continue in full force. And I'm not that concerned that these four tech CEOs have dominated it. That has been the case with a lot of other, like Twitter went to X. Oh,
0: the robber barons. You can go back to the 1870s
9: yes.
0: and the beginning of the Industrial Revolution. The common man gets left out whenever this happens. That's the point that I'm driving at here. And it happened. You're right with X. And you think about Elon Musk and not Elon Musk is, to that extent, but Mark Zuckerberg and the people that started the social media companies. Elon Musk bought Twitter, but Jack Dorsey was part of the team that was on the ground floor. And when that happens, people just get left out. Final thought.
9: Well, I mean, this is we live in capitalism. If you want to grow a company that competes with all of these, then you should.
0: And, Great point. Yes.
9: And thank God for the United States for that. And that is why Elon could go buy Twitter and make it X and compete in the sphere of social media and gave President Trump back a seat on what is now X.
0: Yes. Katie Zachariah, great point, and Facebook as well. We'll see you again. Appreciate you coming in. When we come back tonight, so it's been 92 days, and folks, an absolute medical miracle, if you ask me. Take a look at your screen. We circled it there, rolling in. Mitch McConnell returning to Capitol Hill, but there is a lot more to that story, like a lot more. Congressman Tim Burchett is with us. Plus, we have new video of this incredible rescue mission of two U.S. Air Force pilots who were shot down over Iran. The story is absolutely amazing. And James Talrico wants to run this world like one big kindergarten class. Those are his words, not mine. A very funny thing.

0: elimination, but lost to Walter Mondale.
1: Iran will end right after the midterms, maybe before, but it'll end right after the midterms. It could end before the midterms, but it'll end after the midterms. And Iran, I will tell you this, Iran wants to make a deal so bad. They're calling constantly. They want to make a deal.
2: So I'm just having a difficult time understanding that messaging right there. The Iran war could end before the midterms, but it will end after. That's what the president said this weekend. The midterms are almost 2 months away. So why is that the messaging right now when gas is $4.31 a gallon nationwide? Tennessee Congressman Tim Burchett is here. He's also a member of the Foreign Affairs Committee. Congressman, good to see you. Good to have you back. 46% of Americans say that gas prices are going to impact who they vote for, Republican or Democrat. That is not a good number. Can you explain that messaging to me about this war?
3: Yeah, I'm not sure. I just know that the oil companies are gouging the heck out of us. Let me read you something. Diesel just got $6 a gallon. California, it's $10, which is not even on this planet. The margin, the refiner's margin, was $110 per barrel. That's $2.61 per gallon. Typically, it's $15 per barrel or 35 cents per gallon. They're getting something like 1,500% return higher than they were. They are gouging the hell out of Americans, and it needs to stop. I'm proposing legislation. It'll be out this week that will put limits on what they can export, because obviously we're exporting this diesel. Diesel is the one I'm concerned about, because that's what our big trucks run on. That's what our farms run on.
2: Right.
3: That's everything. And that is the cost of living. That's what everybody's complaining about.
2: Why would they do that, Congressman? Are they doing that deliberately to hurt Donald Trump on November 3rd? Because if gas prices are high, if diesel's at an all-time high, that's not going to be a good thing for Republicans in 2 months.
3: Well, ultimately, it's just their greed. It doesn't really matter who's in power. They're going to make money. We're so dependent on that for plastics, for fuel, what have you, and for everything, medical supplies, anything you have, your clothing, if there's any synthetics in it. Obviously, it comes from the ground out of oil. But we're exporting all this stuff. Not one drop comes through the Strait of Hormuz. And these oil companies are just using us. And they'll look, we're going to have some hearing, I'm sure, at some point. And everybody's going to get all riled up. And it'll be after the prices have dropped some. And America won't be paying it any attention. And they'll come down here and make it rain. They'll contribute to everybody's campaign, but mine, of course. and
2: but you'll still win. You'll still win down there. Let me just ask you. So the number is, again, I don't really, I'm not even going to read the number because I don't care about what the biased polls say. But why come out and say that and let the Iranians know they've got two more months when we know that all Democrats want to do is win back the House, win back the Senate on November 3rd so they can impeach Donald Trump again? It's like the Iranians are slow walking whatever negotiation is going on purpose to hurt Trump deliberately, not the American people, Donald Trump.
3: 100%. They know that is our Achilles heel right now. It's the cost of living. If you poll anywhere in the country right now, that's what everybody's talking about. It's the cost of living and the border, whichever way you fall on that.
2: Right.
3: But the number one issue is affordability. That's the word they use. And we can talk about everything else, but the reality is that. And the way to get it down is to limit our export of diesel fuel, flood our market in this country, force the price down.
2: Well, let's do it. I want to ask you about something that happened on the Capitol today. You're from Tennessee. He's from the state of Kentucky. Today, we finally saw Senator Mitch McConnell. It has been 92 days. Here's the video. Honestly, if you ask me, Congressman, he looks spectacular. I'm so glad he's serving another 4 months in his term. Looks great. Looks ready to storm the gates, legislatively speaking. I'm kidding, of course. I think this is totally ridiculous. This is Dianne Feinstein 2.0. I don't understand why people can't just retire up there. Why can't we have a conversation about, fine, you don't want to talk about term limits. What about age limits? Like, why is that taboo? Look at this guy, and he's got 4 more months, and everyone's clapping like this is a wonderful thing. He's been hiding from voters for 92 days.
3: Yeah, Andy Barr will be in that position soon enough, but you're right. We had a situation in the House, if you remember, we had a member that was in a memory loss facility down in Texas. And I remember that when I was stupid enough to ask this member what the cost of a piece of legislation was, and she said, I don't know, next question. And everybody's like, whoa, Burchett, you can't ask those questions. And I was like, the heck I can't. In Tennessee, we know what everything costs. That's why we got a balanced budget in Tennessee. That's why people are moving there in droves, because our economy is booming. That's why U-Haul trucks are, the big trucks are here, because all y'all are moving down here, down south, to live with us. And you know, that's just the mentality. It's protection. And what you've got, again, is these staff members. Reagan said it best. We don't need term limits on politicians. We need term limits on staff members, because they run the office. It just runs with or without them. And it gets so big, and the lobbyists have so much control. That's why they don't want to change it. It can be Feinstein. It can be on our side of the aisle. It can be anywhere.
2: Yeah,
3: but that's
2: the
3: way the game's played up here.
2: No, and I call this out because I've been talking about it with you and others for the last 4+ months. But it's like, we dealt with this in the White House for 4 years. So we have to address this stuff. I don't care if the person's a Republican or a Democrat. Congressman, great to see you. Tim Burchett, we appreciate it as always. Thank you.
3: Thanks, Rob. You're the man.
2: All right. Thank you. We are now in the final 50 days until the midterms. Patrick Allocco, he spends his weekend looking at the numbers. He's got some really interesting numbers tonight, breaking down how that GOP convention helped Republicans. It did. Plus, Sydney Sweeney, I enjoy her movies. She's out with a new ad, a sports ad. Have you seen this? Seriously.

0: You're watching An American Moment.
1: The Democrats are getting nervous. They said if we did a midterm convention, nobody would show up. This place is packed. It was packed last night. But even more important is the spirit. The spirit, I'm watching from backstage, and I'm seeing spirit like we haven't seen in this country for a long time.
2: All right, so the midterm convention is over. We're now 50 days away from the midterms. The question now, did it actually do anything to help Republicans running for office? The generic congressional ballot has Democrats leading by 5, meaning 47% of people surveyed say they plan to vote for Democrats in November. Patrick Allocco is the founder of the Zeus Political Index. He has been looking at all the numbers since the convention ended, including the television ratings. Patrick, it's good to have you back on. So the convention ratings were fine. The NFL ratings were good. The Patriots had something like 25 million people watch last Wednesday night. Does this convention move the needle for Republicans on the ballot?
3: Rob, the convention had one overriding goal, to defy midterm history. Since World War II, the president's party has gained House seats in a midterm only twice. So this was less about persuasion, more about turnout. Energize the Republican base, obviously, but also to reach the younger, lower propensity voter who may agree with Trump on most things, but he's disillusioned over the war, the cost of living. Think Charlie Kirk and Joe Rogan. Right. That's exactly who Vance was talking to when he said, don't throw the baby out with the bathwater. The concern isn't necessarily that those voters become Democrats. It's that they stay home. And between now and November, getting those voters and the party's reliable older voters to actually turn out is the winning formula. And we think that will happen.
2: Okay, the Supreme Court, this was interesting. So they just ruled against a redistricting plan in Missouri, which hurts Republican candidates. And now you give Democrats the edge, 216 to 215 in the House, with 4 seats still up for grabs. Which way do you think they go?
3: Sure. Missouri took away one of the Republicans' insurance policies. They were counting on the map to create a little more breathing room. Now there really isn't any. It's a true toss-up. Republicans have to win 3 out of those 4 uncalled seats. Democrats only need to win 2. So the House has moved from a structural Republican edge to a district-by-district turnout battle.
2: Okay. I want the audience to know that I called you today because I had so many questions about this. I have never seen this done before, so I thought it was really interesting. You ranked the most biased polls in this country using polling data and then comparing that to Election Day results, and you went back by 5 polls. So you used a ton of polls. The numbers were crazy. NBC is off by almost 5 points. Morning Consult, you know, we always hear Morning Consult poll is off by 3.5 points, and Marist is off by almost 4 points. And they always lean Democratic, meaning NBC had Joe Biden leading that race by almost 5 points. He wasn't the candidate in the end, but Donald Trump obviously won the popular vote. What'd you make of that?
3: Rob, you and I have been skeptical of these polls for since I've been on your show. And what's different now and what I really wanted to do is finally quantify it, not by averaging everybody together like all the other ones do and throw them all in one big, whether it's a likely voter, registered voter, all adult poll. We wanted to go individual pollsters and make them accountable against Election Day. And what surprised me the most was the consistency of the directional bias given any given poll. It wasn't simply that some polls missed. They missed all the time in the same direction, whether it was their methodology, their turnout assumptions, the weighting, but it all ultimately influenced it. And if you look at the list, mostly towards Democrats. That's why one poll should never be treated as gospel.
2: No, and I'm going to think about that. There's so much more to talk about with that, by the way, but I just thought it was interesting. NBC polls are off by almost 5 points. So every time you see a number next to a Democrat candidate in an NBC poll, they're off traditionally by almost 5 points. That's remarkable to me, but not surprising. Patrick Allocco, great having you back on. Look forward to doing it again. Thank you.
3: Great to be here. Thanks, Rob.
2: All right. The Lindsey Clancy fan club and the Boston media, by the way, NBC Boston, atrocious. They hate a black juror more than they hate the woman who killed her three kids.
4: The holdout juror in the Lindsey Clancy trial was a black man. And I'm not going to share any opinions because I'm not a person of color. I am a non-practicing white.
2: A non-practicing white.

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1: All right, tonight, Infinity Files, starting the week. I love Monday Infinity Files because there's so much content. This vegan pastor in training and Senate Texas candidate Democrat James Talrico, this guy continues to go on camera, and I swear he continues to look and sound even more and more bizarre.
2: What if we ran our world like we run a kindergarten classroom? Because at the end of the day, aren't we all just really big kindergartners?
1: No. Aren't we all just really big kindergartners? And why does he say it like, aren't we all just really big kindergartners? What a weirdo. What a weirdo, Texas. Wake up and start paying attention, please. 50 days away from Election Day. And have you seen this, by the way? So Sydney Sweeney, telegenic. Okay, we can say that. She's telegenic, doing an ad for a sports betting app. And the left is so upset because they say that she is sexualizing women in sports.
3: Think you know sports? Prove it. Novig is just sports.
1: Well, I know sports.
3: So they wanted a show. Just sports.
1: Couldn't show that one. Sorry.
3: You can trade this for it.
1: Or that one.
3: And this sport.
1: That was questionable. We showed it. Hockey, that's fine. She's just Andy Moog there. Goaltender, not a big deal. The left are upset about that, and they say that it's because she's objectifying women, and I don't think that really is the real reason. Sydney Sweeney fired back to the backlash by posting multiple photos of professional athletes who are completely nude. She was not completely nude. Not to mention Sports Illustrated does that whole body paint issue in the swimsuit magazine, so I don't see what the difference is here. Somehow that's beautiful and that's okay because ESPN is doing it, but not when Sydney Sweeney does it. Sydney Sweeney, who we think supports Donald Trump. I think she does. It continues this weekend. So Lindsay Clancy jurors are doing interviews. They got backlash, and then they go and do more interviews looking and sounding completely ridiculous.
4: We knew that this was a turning point and this would be something that could change something to make it better for other women in the future, for other families.
1: Lady, that's not your job.
4: For those children,
1: ma'am,
4: is
1: that's not your job.
4: Again.
1: You're a juror. You're supposed to decide whether she's guilty or innocent. You're not there to carry out your political liberal Massachusetts insane agenda. That's not your job, lady. Go home. That is not your job. Prompter, let's keep doing it. See, I said my own thing there. There we go. Many women, including non-practicing whites and that astronaut who works over at CBS News, are really struggling with the fact that the holdout juror is a black man because this story was so much better when it was just a white man they could all pick on.
5: The holdout juror in the Lindsay Clancy trial was a black man. And I'm not going to share any opinions because I'm not a person of color. I am a non-practicing white. I'm surprised. It changes the landscape of the conversation a little bit.
1: It does, doesn't it? Yes.
5: And I think a lot of us were assuming that it was a white man.
1: Yeah. No, we weren't necessarily. I don't think that's a Trump voter, by the way. But I love how people in Massachusetts are more upset about this black juror than they are at the woman who killed her three kids. Oh, my goodness. This is just it's so stupid. Los Angeles Mayor Karen Bass, who's running for re-election, just admitted to skipping a congressional hearing about homelessness in Los Angeles, which has never been worse than it is right now.
6: Your message to that committee, the House committee that wants you to show up and talk about homelessness and the Republicans in that committee is what?
7: I cannot attend. They also asked for a ton of documents. I just think it is a complete misuse of resources in the city and a waste of time on the federal side.
1: They also asked us for, like, all of these, like, paper thing, like, document, like, paperwork, and I can't do that. Los Angeles is an utter hellhole right now, and it is tragic because that woman will probably get reelected. When we come back, this unbelievable moment. Did you see this last night? 60 Minutes doing actual journalism. This gentleman, nicknamed Bravo, rescued from Iran, and CBS actually told the real story. It's unbelievable.

0: This is not a story about what I went through. Instead, it's a story of the teamwork, of the training, of the faith, of the decisions and leadership to do something that will live in history. As an example of what America's willing to do in order to uphold our promise and leave no man behind.
1: I'll tell you what, Nora was so miserable doing that story, but I don't care. This is just, it's such a good story about American exceptionalism. 60 Minutes deciding to do some real, actual journalism. I applaud Barry Weiss, Next Stop, removing the astronaut from the network. The story is about two F-15 pilots who were rescued in Iran after being shot down in April. The first was rescued within hours, but the second pilot, nicknamed Bravo, had to survive over 70 hours with a broken back, arm, and shoulder, severe bruising, cuts, after ejecting with a parachute that was damaged when the plane was shot down. He hit the ground at somewhere between 70 and 100 miles an hour. It's a miracle that he's alive. You just saw him. The recovery operation was then one of the most challenging in U.S. military history, but we got him out. Blaine Holt is a retired U.S. Air Force Brigadier General, host of the Dangerous Intellectuals podcast. Matthew Wiz Buckley is a former Navy Top Gun fighter pilot and founder of the No Fallen Heroes Foundation. Gentlemen, great to have you. General, you were a Brigadier General in the Air Force. The pilots were all over Iranian news. They were being hunted by thousands of Iranians for days. How impressive was this rescue?
2: Oh, picture perfect. Everybody did their part. But the colonel did his part, too. He never gave up. He absolutely never gave up. You're already having a bad day when you get hit in an airplane. You jump out, you look up, you got a streamer. Then you hit the deck and you get those kinds of injuries. And those kinds of injuries would normally finish off your will. Not this guy. He uses his great arm to drag himself up 7,000 feet. And Rob, he gave the answers to the test questions. They said, "Why do you think it worked out for you?" He raised his head to God and said, "My creator protected me." And so did the rest of the military that came in under fire and went and got him. I'm 30 miles from our Air Force Survival School and Evasion and Resistance and Escape. Picture perfect.
1: Matthew, I want to play.

0: resistance and escape. Picture perfect.
1: Matthew, I want to play you. So this is the pilot describing what it was like when he, you know, he ejected. He looked up, and as the general just described, his chute wasn't operating. Take a look.
2: My parachute was damaged in the initial attack. At one point, when I looked up and saw no parachute, professionals, based on my description and the injuries that I had, the professionals think I hit the ground going somewhere between 70 and 100 miles an hour.
1: Oh, my goodness. You were a Top Gun fighter pilot. Have you ever heard of somebody surviving a fall like that? It doesn't make any sense.
3: Odds certainly stacked against him, Rob. When he said it felt like the aircraft got hit by a freight train. So you're already having a bad day. So when you look down between your legs at the black and yellow ejection handles, it's either die at this moment or pull these handles and see if you might live. And he obviously did. I love the part, though, with General Kane. I've known Raisin for over 2 decades. And when Nora kind of was like, wow, this was a lot of people. And Raisin said, we would have sent more. Unlike the previous administration, yes, who left hundreds, if not thousands, of Americans behind enemy lines when we surrendered in Afghanistan, this was the full weight and force of the United States military and people, because we do not leave a man or woman behind.
1: Such a good point. Here's video, by the way, of our withdrawal from Afghanistan in the summer of 2021. That's Joe Biden's when he's in control of the U.S. Armed Forces. General, again, Raisin Kane said 100 men were involved in rescuing one person. And Nora O'Donnell didn't seem to like that. And he said, we'd do it again. And that's what no man behind left behind means. What did that mean to you, General?
4: What it means to me is that we're back to a place where we're not going to break faith with our men and women who are serving under these terrible and hard circumstances, where you've got to go back to a training course that you had, in this gentleman's case, 30 years ago, and depend on all of it, and it brings him through. And so, the nonverbals by Nora O'Donnell were very hard for most of us who've worn a uniform to not to miss. But, you know, we're all very jubilant and we celebrate this gentleman, this colonel, as a warrior.
1: Yeah.
4: Who typifies all of us. He's emblematic of what we would all aspire to be in the same circumstance.
1: Yeah, Rob, go ahead.
3: I was getting a weird vibe, man. I'm telling you, around Easter, it felt like some people in this country were actually rooting against this air crew getting rescued. And I was absolutely mortified. What a disgrace.
1: Yeah. That's so well said. SEAL Team 6 was involved, Delta Force, the CIA. Did a whole misinformation campaign to throw Iran off, which didn't take much. But, I mean, I just applaud everyone who was involved in this, and what a great story. We need good stories like this. Matthew Wiz-Buckley, General Blaine Holt, appreciate you being here. Thank you.
3: Thanks, Rob.
1: All right. When we come back, something else that the legacy media does not want to give Trump credit for, this will actually surprise you. This one will...

Okay, on another note tonight, I thought this was interesting. Do you remember last week when the media was blaming Donald Trump for that glacial landslide, that tragedy that happened 10,000 miles away from Washington and Nepal? Nepal, where things like this are actually common, but the media, CNN, literally blamed Donald Trump for this because some funding for Nepal was cut. Didn't cause this. The whole thing was ridiculous and obviously had nothing to do with Donald Trump or the American taxpayer. But don't you think it's interesting that for the first time in 60 years through today, there has not been a hurricane in the Atlantic Ocean yet for the first time in 60 years, meaning no devastation in the Caribbean, no devastation in Florida or New Orleans. For the first time in 60 years, there has not been an Atlantic hurricane. So why aren't they blaming that on Donald Trump, too? They blamed a glacial landslide in Nepal on him. Why not give him credit when there aren't hurricanes, too? Send me an email, finityshow@newsmax.com. Have faith. Greg's next.

0: Gavin Newsom. I've always found him to be a preposterous person. And the idea of him being president, I don't know if preposterous goes far enough. I need a more extreme word. But he's a viable and somewhat likely contender. Until now, is he looking for a way out on some bizarre fishing trip, no kidding, that he just went on with Jake Tapper, of all people? He said that if Kamala Harris runs for president, he will not run. He will not stand in her way. How's that for conviction, right? How's that for America needs me? Oh, if Kamala doesn't run, I'll run. If Kamala does, is she your boss? These are two incredibly goofy people who have done incredibly well in politics. It really is a shame what's happened to California. I think Gavin Newsom just may be looking for an out, all right? I haven't heard anybody say Kamala Harris isn't running and she's dumb enough to try it again. I think, could he get out of this? Sure. I mean, he made it in a stream, this commitment with Jake Tapper, just like kind of chewing the breeze. Yeah, if she runs, I'm probably not going to run. You know, I don't know. But the political world is buzzing about this. It sounds like it's far away. It's not. Come January and February, that's when Republicans and Democrats will start declaring presidential candidates for 2028. So we're only a few months away from this happening. And I'd prefer both of them leave the race for the good of the country and probably for the good of their families. And we'll see. But this is major political news tonight. Gavin Newsom says he will not run if Kamala Harris does run. That's kind of something, isn't it? All right. Next, please. The Supreme Court. Thanks a lot. Again, John Roberts. The Supreme Court just issued an order. Basically, they're not taking up a case from the appellate court that said the U.S. Postal Service new rules via executive order cannot stand. President Trump wanted to do what I thought were some pretty reasonable things when it came to mail-in voting. When those ballots hit the post office, they have to comport to certain standards. It has to have the official seal. It has to have a barcode. It has to be legitimate. You know, some of these states, they play games. Some of them say ballot inside. Some don't say ballot inside. It's a very squirrely situation. They started screwing with the election big time in 2020. Everybody gets a ballot. You can send it in any old way you want. The box on the corner being a plastic box for the county or a U.S. postal box, a P.O. box, a mailbox. I haven't mailed a letter in 15 years. President Trump outlining the stakes and what he believes is really happening.
1: The only people that don't want to do voter ID are people that cheat. There's no other reason for it. Proof of citizenship, they want to be able to cheat. There's no reason. They have all sorts of reasons, excuses, but it's all nonsense. They want to cheat. But the Democrats themselves are very high. It's a very positive, very, very good thing. The Democrat voters, the Democrat leaders, guys like Schumer, who are corrupt, they want to use it for cheating because their policy is so bad. Think of their policy, open borders for everybody where people pour into our country from countries all over the world. Think of that.
0: I mean, think of that. Who would vote for it? Then again, the Democrat Party has gone socialist and gone totally weird. And so here's the new federal style that the post office wanted to make sure that everybody was using. You see the barcode on the right. Have some standardization. Have some, I don't know, in terms of envelopes, this is a high quality envelope design. And the U.S. Postal Service was standing by to enforce it. It looks like there will be no reforms of this nature before the November election. And that may be one of the reasons why they said we can't do it right now. No time. No time. They ran out the clock, maybe. Let's bring in our panel, if you don't mind. We've got Hogan Gidley, veteran of the first Trump administration and senior advisor to the America First Policy Institute, and Barack Laurie, attorney at law and host of the Barack Laurie Show. From a legal standpoint, Barack, we'll start with you, because to be honest, the ins and outs of the rule did confuse me a little bit. But what does this mean? And it sounds like we're not going to get the reform that President Trump wanted before the election.
2: No, we're not going to get the reform, unfortunately. I think you spoke about it very well. Look, the majority opinion is basically taking the tack that somehow Trump is trying to actually change the election or somehow create the process of the election. That's far from it, of course. What he's doing is simply what you said, is that the post office is requiring barcodes and otherwise indicia that make sure that it's legitimate. That's all it is, nothing more, nothing less. Brett Kavanaugh, in his concurring opinion, basically said, look, it's a little too late. That's the main issue. The others in the majority opinion actually made the argument that the government is likely to fail in its arguments, which is the reason why there's no preliminary injunction being imposed at this point. It's usually a standard of whether or not you have the right or the ability to prove that you will succeed at the end of trial. So it's not really quite done yet, officially speaking. Things could change, but for the time being, that's the standard for preliminary injunction, and it means that the midterm elections will proceed with these crazy mail-in ballots that are not necessarily going to be very vetted. And that's a big problem.
0: A huge problem. And Hogan, then again, they ran out the clock, right? And they should have fixed this a long time ago. They slow walked it on purpose. That's my sense. Hogan?
3: Republicans and Democrats have been complaining about the election process for decades in this country. The American people, 90% of whom agree that you should clean up your voter rolls. I don't know anybody in that 10%, but it appears that there are plenty out there who don't have a problem with non-American citizens voting in American elections. They don't have a problem if you don't even live in the state, but you get a ballot in the mail and you can just vote there because you got one in the mail. During COVID, this was the perfect cover for Democrats to just in mass quantity ship out these ballots when they knew good and well the voter rolls are completely dirty with millions of people registered in this country who are dead right now. So I guess if you don't win the cemetery vote, you're not going to win any elections. So you have to make sure you walk through those tombstones. But this is a big swipe at Donald Trump. But it's also a swipe at all Americans who just want our elections to have that faith, trust, and confidence associated with them they used to have. And mail-in balloting prevents that.
0: You know, I just remember voting was so simple. It was so simple. I went to the auditorium at the Catholic Church, right? And you voted, and no, it was never really a thing until they made it a thing. Barack Lurie, do me a favor, take a look at this. And this has been made, right? They took advantage of COVID. This lady voting with the COVID mask on, it brings it all back to me that they took advantage. Do we have that picture of the woman with the COVID mask? There she is. I mean, maybe she's doing whatever she's doing, she's fine. But they did take that disease, that pestilence, whatever you want to call it, the virus, and they exploited it. They changed the rules without changing the laws. And my sense is they broke the law. It's not insurrectionist to say the election in Pennsylvania was illegal.
2: Right. I agree. Here's the funny thing is that we have so much fraud in the Social Security system, in the SNAP decisions, the child care, the senior homes, everything that we're hearing, billions. And yet somehow when it comes to mail-in voting and for that matter, voting generally speaking, somehow it's completely intact. There's no fraud to see here whatsoever. Look, what you're saying is a very good point, Greg, which is that where there is opportunity, people will look for that opportunity to exploit it, to manipulate it, and to commit fraud wherever they can. That's what we have to worry about. And the fact that people can say, well, point to me where the fraud is, as if somehow you could show all these different people, and here's a fraudulent vote, and here's a fraudulent vote. The reality is that this is just too ripe and ripe for the opportunity for fraud. And we just really need to have some sort of guardrails here, a lot more than what's offered right now.
0: Okay. Hey, speaking of guardrails, the AI situation, artificial intelligence. Do me a favor, gentlemen. Stand by for a moment. What is up with these AI dudes, these mega executives with all their money, all their talent, and suddenly they are crying for government regulation? The government can't fix this problem. They could fix the problem. Why do they want the government all of a sudden, virtually overnight? This is Dario Amodi. He invented Anthropic. I'm a ChatGPT guy and Grok. Very interesting. And it's manageable. It doesn't want to take over. I don't have a problem with it. But listen to this guy who, is he being legitimate? Is he, this is from coming from a good place? Or does he just want global domination?
4: Another alarming example, OpenAI agents were able to break out of a company test. They hacked into another company and ignored orders from human developers. And the artificial intelligence agents worked together as a group to cover their tracks.
5: It's a technology with serious risks and serious benefits. I've always believed that the benefits outweigh the risks. When something's very powerful, then of course it can be used well and it can also be used for ill. I'm worried about misuse of AI models.
0: All right, we got a couple of more here. Stand by, gentlemen. Go, and his name again is Dario. All right.
5: I am worried about how they will use it, how they will use it against free societies, how they will use it to repress their own people. We should talk with the Chinese and see if we can work together to put limits, to put a speed limit on the rate of this technology. Think about when it was the U.S. and the Soviet Union, right? And we each had 10,000 nuclear missiles pointed at each other. Even for all our differences, we recognized that that was too many, that we needed to engage in talks that could lower the scale.
0: If it sounds reasonable, it's actually not, all right? Now, let's see if he gets at it here, what he really wants. He's slick, but watch.
5: It doesn't mean we need to panic today. It doesn't mean we need to shut it all down. What I would say...
6: Why not?
5: It's a warning sign. It's a warning sign that we need to slow down. We need to make this technology carefully, and we need to make sure that our safeguards, our ability to understand it, our ability to control it, keeps up with the pace at which the technology is happening.
0: All right. It may sound reasonable, but you heard that thing about the Chinese. He has talked about forming a consortium of governments, world powers, right, that will cooperate on this AI project. That sounds to a lot of people like authoritarianism, like world domination, like one kind of planet situation like George Soros wants. Why? Hey, by the way, you invented the thing, didn't you? You had a big role. And I'd like to bring in our panel once again. They're still standing by, Hogan Gidley and Barack Lurie. Just before the midterms, this becomes the hottest issue in the world. Not that it wasn't percolating, in fairness, but Hogan, I sense something sinister. What do you think?
3: You sense something sinister because, Greg, it is sinister. And when the likes of Barack Obama and Hillary Clinton are coming out of the woodwork to all be on the same page and push their Democrat cohorts to run on this issue, you know it's probably a problem. And you just hit it out of the park. You pointed to that guy just saying, hey, this is a real problem. There are threats with AI. There are threats to the American people. That's like if I was owner of Meta and Zuckerberg saying, you know what? There's a lot of problems with Meta. It could really harm children's psyches and young women and young men. But you're the one who can change it. That's up to you to do it. Don't look to the government. You can fix it. AI is here to stay, folks. We've got the biggest AI companies all centered in America. That's a good thing. How it moves forward, though, is anybody's guess, because as he did say that was true, it can be used for good and used for ill. And it needs to be focused on doing good because China is going to have no guardrails. They're going to try and steal all the technology. They're going to try and catch America, who is leading the world in this technology right now. But of these 6-7 companies that run it, they need to come together and decide what to do here. And I think I'd look for the president and maybe even some members of Congress to pull them all together and say, all right, guys, let's talk about the future. You are building these things quicker than we know what to do with it. Let's figure it out sooner rather than later.
0: And President Trump is all over this. He wants to win the AI. Whoever wins AI wins it all. A couple of Truth Socials from him today. Let's go through them if you don't mind. He's very keen on AI. He wants it to, he wants us to win. I am the hoax buster. And right now I'm breaking another hoax. That AI is going to take over, consume, and destroy the world, and that robots will be marching into our cities and getting rid of all of us. This is even wilder than the Russia, Russia, Russia hoax or the global warming scam. I tend to agree. Let's see here. The claim that AI is going to take over the world, okay, where everyone, yes, basically the same thing. So I think he's got it. Is this just all going to blow over? Barack? Do we? Is it business as usual? What happens? Because these people are fake panicking, but they're fake panicking.
2: Right. It is a fake panic. I don't trust China for anything, certainly not to engage in a consortium with them. It is about globalism, I think, at the end of the day. They want to make this a midterm election issue, and perhaps they'll succeed in doing so. But look at what this guy and what all the heads are not saying. They are not providing actual specifics about how they hope to control and contain this AI. And just like Hogan said, they are in a position where they can actually contain it. This is like a car manufacturer saying, look, there are problems. The car doesn't seem to stop. Okay, put some brakes in it. You have the ability to do that. You're the car manufacturer. Same thing here with AI. What is it that you actually propose? And the actual reality is that they seem to want to go for the government and let the government decide what these rules will be. Well, what are they? Presumably, they don't want government control. But somehow something else is happening here. And the fact that it's all happening at the same time and that they're actually considering work together with China. We know that it didn't work well with Russia. And he's wrong, by the way, about all the nuclear weapons. What stopped the nuclear battle between America and Russia was the fact that we had more nuclear weaponry. At the end of the day, that's what caused everything to stop. So same thing here. We cannot let up. We need to continue on our battle with AI.
0: Real quick, here's the Mamdani, the socialist. Of course he wants government ownership of this thing. Let's take a quick look at him. Yes, no, maybe. All right. Who cares? They're telling me we... Well, I don't care, actually. I mean, all right, then when am I going to get it?
6: More than 1 million Muslim New Yorkers exist in this city only to be made to feel as if guests in our own home. No more. We stand on the precipice of an election, but that is not what today is about.
0: Mamdani is all for this. That wasn't the right clip after all. That tells us a lot. By the way, one more thing. Data centers, Hogan. I like them. Not everybody does. Republicans, some don't, some do. It's like had they actually made this into a wedge issue successfully?
3: A little bit. And I don't know how you're losing the battle on this, Greg, quite frankly. These things are not this monstrosity that you're going to put in your backyard. They're tried in places like Louisiana, for example, where electricity costs are coming down. People are worried about what they're going to do and government funding going to it. You don't have to put government money into it. Let these people build their own data centers. They use less water than a golf course. I mean, the talking points kind of write themselves here. The problem is we need electricity, and we're going to need them. The question is, how do you do it moving forward? And I think Republicans have a unique opportunity on the campaign trail to point out the fact that Democrats do not want something that's going to bring down your costs. Bring down your prices. They never have, no matter what they say. And data centers are a great way to expose the lies of the left, because we're going to need this electricity. And it's millions and millions of dollars for these communities on top of it. They're a good thing. You just have to message it the right way. And people did not do that early on.
0: All right. I just asked Grok to make you guys. Let's see how it came out here. And it's working. I told Grok to put a great big lion behind you, Barack, and let's see what it looks like. Okay, it's cooking. It's cooking right now. Oh, gosh, it looks kind of fake, quite frankly. Anybody want to see? Let's see here.
2: Sure.
0: It looks fake. but it's not bad. It's not bad. While Hogan was doing it, I sat the picture, and it's not bad. But
3: my answer was that riveting that you took time to type in.
0: I can multitask. You are smart as hell. Thank
2: Greg,
0: you, gentlemen.
2: You know, I will say that one of the things that we could argue for the data centers is just compared to the windmills that they were offering before. Like, they wanted that was provided
3: Great
2: no
3: point.
2: Electricity, and it was ugly. So that's what we can do.
3: Great point.
0: I'm making a picture of Hogan right now. I can't deal with you. I'll see you guys later. Excellent, both of you. We'll be right
3: Thanks,
0: back.
3: Guys.
0: Islamophobia. We never had an honest discussion about Islam. Forget the phobia. We'll be right back.

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2: You listen to the great one, Mark Levin. I don't get to as much as I'd like, but he is great. I sometimes catch up on the podcast, right? Brilliant. And I heard something the other day. He actually found an essay from a very compelling woman. You see her there in the middle. Her name is Ayan Hirshi Ali. And she was born Christian. I'm sorry, she was born Muslim and converted to Christianity later in life. She wrote an essay that's totally compelling, but it highlights a lot of the strange things that have been happening in America over the past 25 years. How Islam, I believe, quite frankly, in a way, it's been weaponized by Islamists, right? This is Zoran Mamdani exploiting his religion to achieve power, political power.
3: I want to use this moment to speak to the Muslims of New York City. I want to speak to the memory of my aunt. Who stopped taking the subway after September 11th because she did not feel safe in her hijab.
2: You know, they actually shut down the subway system after 9/11 for a while. Everybody was terrified. You know, people lost sons, daughters, fathers, brothers, I mean, everybody. And to talk about the fake story of the aunt, who wasn't even in America at the time. But this is the power of fake accusations of Islamophobia. Islamophobia. We put it in quotes, right? Because it's basically it's a device to shut down any discussion of Islam. Because if you look at terrorism over the past, oh, how long has it been now? 50 years? There seems to be a link, at least among the radical Islamists, of which there seem to be a lot, because there's vast support in the Muslim community for some of this stuff. We have the polls to back it up. You know, these are worthy areas of inquiry, but so few will actually wage them because of the word we showed you a moment ago, Islamophobia. Very powerful thing. It's like racism. The moment doesn't even mean anything anymore. If everything is racist, nothing is racist. If everything is Islamophobic, nothing is Islamophobic. One more thing about Mamdani. Watch this. Some people have wondered, you know, is there this effort to conquer, right? I mean, does he want to be the mayor of a city, or does he want to conquer the world, right? Is this part of a movement to conquer, to export? When he says things like this, I wonder.
3: And while only action can change minds, I promise you this. If you are a New Yorker, I am your mayor. Regardless of whether we agree, I will protect you, celebrate with you, mourn alongside you, and never, not for a second, hide from you.
2: Well, he's very good at hiding, actually. And the way about the I am your mayor, like it or not, you know, yeah, we may disagree, but it's kind of rubbing it in the faces. He didn't say it wasn't a message of unification. It was angry. It was in your face. And there's something going on here. And Ayan Hirshi Ali, an amazing scholar and truth teller, in my opinion, came forward, wrote this thing for, let's go through her background real quick. We mentioned she was an author, a research fellow at the Hoover Institution, born in Somalia. She was Muslim, and then she converted to Christianity. And she lays out some startling things in this new essay, things that are obvious to some, but are really never uttered. Each time the West collided with Islam or collides with Islam, much of the Western intellectual class reaches for explanation that made sense within its own secular humanist categories. The terrorist, they are acting through grievance. They have endured humiliation, underdevelopment, alienation, foreign policy frustration, or the failure of Western states to properly integrate men like Muhammad Atta, the lead hijacker on 9/11. And these people, inherently no different than immigrants of similar age, class, and educational attainments in Vietnam or Poland or any place else. American leaders, also in a state of denial, President George W. Bush. Anybody remember after 9/11? He ran to the Islamic Center of Washington, D.C. To say something that, quite frankly, I don't know if he had the theological education and background to know what he was talking about. This is what he said.
0: These acts and violence against innocents violate the fundamental tenets of the Islamic faith. And it's important for my fellow Americans to understand that. The face of terror is not the true faith of Islam. That's not what Islam is all about. Islam is peace.
2: That's kind of like the automatic reflex of reaction that a lot of good people had, but did they know necessarily what they were talking about? Now, it's complex, it's nuanced. Ms. Ayan Ali points out that a Pew Research poll released in July of 2026 showed that 44% of Muslims in America held a favorable view of Hamas, the group that committed atrocities on October 7th. I mean, that's what they're known for, terrorism and atrocities. For them to carry such a strong public approval, that's basically half. America and the West have chosen to enmesh themselves with dysfunctional Muslim society, she writes, with the goal of rectifying what went wrong with them. Now, it turns out that the kind of friction or the clash that some anticipated between the cultures that would happen somewhere else, it's actually happening here. By 2026, New York City had become a parade ground for Islamic terror groups run by a foreign-born Muslim mayor who supported globalizing the Intifada and whose wife celebrated Hamas's massacre of Israelis. That's these things, she alleges, are incomparable and incompatible with America. There's a fundamental conversation here that has never actually been waged. Sure, you can find it in parts of Twitter. Sure, you can find it in corners on Facebook. But it's too awkward, right? And people are too easily accused of being Islamophobic, and then they run from the conversation, and people like Mamdani are too willing to point that finger. We got polling data. It's interesting. It needs to be discussed. Maybe there are misconceptions, but forgive me if I'm a little bit skeptical. All right, we'll be right back.

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1: I think that if you extrapolate into the future, the level of capabilities of these AIs, with the same independent volition, they could cause extreme havoc. For example, hacking critical infrastructure, building extinction-level bioweapons. There's a lot of ways that the AI could actuate itself in the world.
2: You heard about that guy, right? He was all over the media. All of these guys from the AI world are sounding the alarm. Now, some people are very skeptical of this. Take a look at Miranda Devine's column in the New York Post. Obama and the Dems are suspiciously sounding the AI apocalypse alarm just in time for the midterms. I do have certain concerns about AI, but also I'm suspicious of everybody and everything, except our next two guests. Kyle Schmitz, Vice President of Revenue and Sales at Patmos, that's an AI and infrastructure company. Bridget Bean, former CISA Executive Director at the Cybersecurity and Infrastructure Agency, Heritage Foundation Visiting Fellow. Both super duper smart. Welcome. Kyler, forgive me. What's going on here?
3: Well, you know, there's some concern being expressed by some of the leading frontier models, their top executives. The timing is a little suspicious because it's happening just as these frontier models are facing a degradation of their competitive advantage. So open source models in the United States are on the rise. Open source models globally are on the rise. And what better way to prevent your competition from springing up from open source models than by to call for regulation that would make that virtually impossible? So while there definitely is a valid conversation to be had in terms of the safety around AI, the timing of a lot of these calls and the way that they're happening, it definitely raises more questions than it answers. And we can advance this technology in a way that is safe and ethical without necessarily these calls for regulation that isn't even defined.
2: Thank you. And Bridget Bean, do me a favor. What Kyler just said there about open source, I kind of know what that means, but I kind of also don't know what it means. So, Bridget, can you comment on that and anything else you want to say?
4: Yeah, so I couldn't agree more with him. We should be concerned but not panicked. We're not talking about a robot apocalypse. We're talking about national security. And this isn't very different from a lot of things we've talked about. So open source is just AI that's available on the web. But what I'd really like to focus on just for a minute is to understand what has happened and what we should be doing. Because as Kyle said, we can develop safe and ethical AI. And that's what we need to do. And that's what the conversation should be about. Not this, you know, super dramatic hyperbole that's happening right now. And so I think we've got some sound people who are raising concerns, and then really good people who aren't going to overreact. We just need to strike the balance between keeping innovation and building a secure culture around it. Because they would love nothing more than for us to pause or to stop what we're doing.
2: Understood. And thank you for the thank you. This is that Dario character from Anthropic. Mm-hmm. I'm also watch his demeanor, because he doesn't seem to be particularly worried. You know what I mean? But the words are very serious. CO1, if you don't mind.
5: But at the end of the day, the industry has to work together, and it's harder. But to some extent, the world has to work together. If we go too slow, I still believe that the wrong people will be in charge of the technology. And you know, that, again, will bring the probability of things going wrong very high.
2: Sometimes it just looks like another day at the office for him. He doesn't seem as freaked out as some of his rhetoric suggests, even though he wasn't that alarmed there. Look, when he talks about getting together with these other governments, it makes some of us think he wants world domination. Maybe it sounds far-fetched to some folks, but not to a lot of us, Kyler.
3: Well, if for the Americans out there listening to this, the thing that keeps me awake at night is a consolidation of power around these technocracies that have sprung up in the country. And again, I kind of go back to what better way to create a higher barrier to entry for competitors for the free market than to call for government regulation that only the largest corporations can accommodate. So the timing of that really is unusual. And you know, we need to be mindful about how we develop these technologies. We need to have a clear objective in mind. We don't necessarily want or need a god in the box that makes human beings irrelevant. But we definitely need to advance the needle. We need to make sure the free market is behind that. That's what we do best here in the United States. And regulation that only the largest companies can accommodate doesn't accomplish any of that. In fact, I think that would give China a distinct advantage in the long run, because they are operating at full steam. They are not playing by these rules. And so we need to bring the full bear of the free market to advance this and make sure that we maintain our lead as a nation.
2: Do me a favor. Let's take a look at Hakeem Jeffries. Where is he coming from on all of this? He's the House Minority Leader. He might be the next speaker, depending on how things go. Take a look. Yes, please. Let's go. Hakeem Jeffries. C02? Okay, we're going to skip it. But he's been very, very emphatic that Congress needs to act quickly. And Congress acting quickly, I mean, these are not the smartest people in the world, Bridget. You know what I mean. You've been there.
4: Absolutely. And let's be really clear. We need to regulate the risk, not the technology, right? Don't regulate everyone's use of AI. And don't let Washington pick the winners. Right. Let's focus on a couple of key capabilities that can really hurt the country. Autonomous cyber attacks, bio and chemical, loss of control. And let's put in a few common sense things that can really help. Independent testing of the most powerful models. Right. Mandatory reporting of incidents. We already have this in the aviation sector. So that's nothing unusual. But let's make sure that we're protecting our crown jewels. Right. Let's make sure that there's real security around our model weights, our chips, so that China can't steal them, right? So why don't we use some of the authorities we already have and enforce the security around the things that China's stealing? Because they're stealing it and using it in their intelligence, their military. I mean, we need to be really just clear-eyed about what's happening.
2: I just like to have fun with it at the office. Take a look at this. This is Kyler. And we dressed him up in a pre-COVID. I put a tie on you. He's wearing a
3: Amazing.
2: T-shirt. You look like
3: yeah. This is great. I mean, AI does wonderful things for society. It's a lot of fun. It makes me more productive in my job, right? That's wonderful.
2: it can do serious substantive things, and it really is a great tool. I hope they figure this out, and I hope we don't get destroyed. I don't think we will. Bridget Bean, thank you very much. Thank you. Your expertise, both of you. Kyler Schmitz, tell us your website, please, if anybody wants to check out Patmos.
3: Patmos.tech. And we are known as the community-friendly data center company. We build with communities, not over them. So we wish more people copied us on that regard, but we need more.
2: Okay, excellent.
4: Great initiative, Kyler. Good job.
2: How's Chris Krebs? You keep in touch with him, Bridget?
4: You know, I haven't spoken to him recently, no.
2: Okay, just wondering. That guy, he got under my skin sometimes. You're the best, both of you. We'll be right back. Got under my skin a lot.

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1: The IRS, the Internal Revenue Service. Historically, not the most popular of government agencies, but they have cleaned it up. They are improving it vastly. And how about this? The Trump administration is proposing a rule to prevent undocumented immigrants from receiving the refundable portion of certain federal tax credits. Undocumented illegal aliens? That sounds like it should have been done a long time ago. And thank God it's being done now. But there's a lot of pushback. Frank Bisignano is the commissioner of the Social Security Administration and CEO of the IRS. He is also a master of the universe when it comes to Wall Street and finance. Frank Bisignano, commissioner, welcome. How's it going trying to make this very logical and appropriate thing happen?
2: Oh, it's good to see you, first of all, Greg, and it's an honor to serve the country. And it's good initiatives created by our president to always protect American citizens and protect all of our financial systems.
1: So, totally, and we're glad you're there from J.P. Morgan, and by the way, you're the firm and some of the heroism, your employees and your generosity after 9/11, legendary. What is the pushback and how much money would you estimate is being refunded to illegal aliens?
2: Well, I mean, the pushback will always be there, but strong, good rationale that only those afforded benefits should be those who actually earned or deserve the benefits. You know, we have a tax system that's existed forever, and the idea that people who are not here legally can afford some of the benefits that our tax system gives as credits and refunds to hardworking Americans who are citizens was just never right. And obviously, you're always going to have people on the other side. But this is so clear that it's appropriate. And, you know, the thing about the IRS is, you know, it's going to have $5+ trillion of revenue in it. And that $5+ trillion of revenue is the largest source of revenue for this country in the high 90%. And it's important that we collect what we are owed. And that doesn't mean that we have to be difficult. I think technology will allow us to serve as we did this season. We served taxpayers better than ever before. The largest refunds to the most people, the most dollars paid out, all with the working family tax cuts and the great leadership of President Trump.
1: Real quick, how do you balance running the Social Security Administration with the IRS? That's a lot of administrative stuff on your plate.
2: Well, you know that I've run large organizations my whole career, and actually they're both serving the American public. You know, the most customer-facing organizations we have. I've run consumer businesses, some of the largest in the country. So I think it's about managing and having good leadership. And we have hired tremendous people and have great employees.
1: That's, well, you know how to do it. Two at the same time. That is amazing. Frank Bisignano. Our best to you and your employees. We know you got a lot of good ones. We'll be seeing you soon. Frank Bisignano, the CEO of the IRS and commissioner of the

0: nomination, but lost to Walter Mondale.
1: I think we'll do fine.
2: Donald, what do you think about all this? You're a developer. You've built buildings all your life.
1: Well, there's never been anything like this. It's disgraceful. And I hope we attack fast. I hope we find out who it is and go fast. Okay.
2: Why do you want to come down here today?
1: I have about 100 men working down here, so just to spur them on. Hi, folks. And I hear doing an amazing job, so I just want to give them some support. Yeah, men from my company. We have another 100 coming in a little while. They're brave guys. A couple of them got hurt.
3: What did you think when you heard about this?
1: I was just down to Ground Zero. Ground Zero is a disaster. I've never seen anything like this. I hope we act very quickly. I hope we find out who did it and act accordingly and quickly.
4: Unfortunately, we didn't act that quickly. Take a look. 25 years ago wasn't just Friday. October 7, 2001. That's when we started bombing Afghanistan. George W. Bush didn't know the military inventory all that well. He could have launched B-2 bombers that night, and we could have probably killed Osama bin Laden. Instead, we gave him basically, what, a one-month head start. And we were screwing around with SAR helicopters in Uzbekistan. And sometimes you got to risk it. You can't have everything in place. We waited too long, and too bad President Trump wasn't president back then. Be right back.

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1: I don't know. Everybody's making a big deal out of AI. So look at this. Show me show me Greg Kelly as President Trump's vice president. And look at the image it came up with. That's not me. So I asked it again. That looks nothing like Greg Kelly from Newsmax. Try again. And it came up with this. Whatever. I want my money back, even though it was free. I think this AI thing has a long way to go. All the best. I'm not afraid. Don't be afraid.
2: Good evening. I'm Matthew Foldy. Welcome to the Right Squad. Tonight, far-left Democrats have a new dream team for 2028. But in reality, this combination would, of course, be a nightmare for America. Is this potential ticket anything more than a fantasy? I sure hope so. Plus, he conspired with his fellow deep staters on the Russia collusion hoax. But penitentiary face John Brennan has now been served, ordered to testify whether he and his cronies conspired to deprive President Trump of his civil rights. And
3: I sort of like him because of that, because of law enforcement.
2: By now, you've seen that privacy advocates say that flock cameras can infringe on Americans' civil rights. But President Trump gives them a big thumbs up. All that and a whole lot more this hour. Joining me tonight on the Right Squad are, of course, Tiana Lowe Desher and Daniel Lipman, the one and only Mercedes Schlapp, and Terry Schilling. We had a great time in Dallas together, Terry and I. First up tonight,
4: it's a technology with serious risks and serious benefits. I've always believed that the benefits outweigh the risks. When something's very powerful, then of course it can be used well, and it can also be used for ill. I'm worried about misuse of AI models.
2: AI nerds like that guy, Anthropic's CEO Dario Amodei, say that artificial intelligence does have its dangers, but that the potential pros outweigh the cons. Last week, in a fairly obvious psyop, Jacob Coxon, a former employee for Anthropic for a couple weeks, resigned and sounded the alarm bells, saying that AI is already too powerful and could kill everyone within the next decade. This guy Coxon's former boss agrees that the warning signs are there, but says that it's not quite time to quit your job and start checking things off of that bucket list.
4: It doesn't mean we need to panic today. It doesn't mean we need to shut it all down. What I would say,
5: why not?
4: It's a warning sign. It's a warning sign that we need to slow down. We need to make this technology carefully, and we need to make sure that our safeguards, our ability to understand it, our ability to control it, keeps up with the pace at which the technology is happening.
2: Over the weekend, Dario Amodei penned an essay, perhaps using AI, calling on AI companies to take a step back and slow down the development of AI. He laid out a three-step plan, calling on competitors to commit to having third-party evaluators to police safety practices, as well as to work with democratic governments to establish safety standards and limits on the development of AI, and third, to try to work with authoritarian governments, good luck with that, to get them to agree to regulate AI. Other AI CEOs like OpenAI's Sam Altman and Elon Musk, these guys don't like each other, posted that they agree with Amodei that AI needs a little bit of a slowdown. So we are not AI here. We're going to get into this with our very human Right Squad. I've missed you guys. Tiana, explain to us, this was a huge thing today with Trump, the White House, all of these AI companies. Trump, on the other hand, seems to be a little out of sync with what the Sam Altmans and Elon Musks and Dario Amodeis of the world are talking about, urging more of a full speed ahead with AI. So how does this end up resolving?
0: Because President Trump understands that absent the AI revolution, the data power expansion, we would be in a technical recession, right? So the entire economy right now is this AI growth. This was part of the one big beautiful bill where, you know, those total expensing, the CapEx revolution we're seeing right now. Look, I don't believe this for one second. Jacob Coxon was at Anthropic for 4 months. This guy's younger than I am. He's 27 years old, and he's saying it's going to destroy us all. No, what this is basic market manipulation. So Dario Mode says, on the one hand, this is going to kill us all. We need to go to the Chinese. We need to work with the bad guys, right? His IPO is next month. He's aiming for a $2 trillion valuation on the NASDAQ. You don't do that if you think that this is an existential threat to humanity. And same thing with Sam Altman. Sam Altman saying, oh, yeah, I agree. We need to pace the frontier. So I'll just postpone my IPO until next year. What this is, it's classic duopoly. You have two large controlling interests saying, let's regulate this industry now so that way no one else can get in. So that way we can have 45%. We can have 45%. And, you know, Elon Musk, Microsoft Copilot, they can maintain sort of a tertiary tier. But it's not actually about the safety risks. If it were, we would not be saying we need to deal with the Chinese. Instead, it's all about making sure that you can't have outside innovators get in on the front door.
2: Okay, so I want to get to what President Trump was saying about this.
5: This is like Amazon when they called for, hey, let's have a, you know, $15 minimum wage.
2: Yeah,
0: exactly.
2: They said,
0: this
2: is,
0: exactly.
2: Honestly,
5: all their small businesses get
2: It's a great point.
5: Squashed.
2: You do see in basic economics, the big companies oftentimes are the ones saying to the government, we want you to regulate us because they don't want the smaller competitors. They want to sort of regulate them out of existence before they could threaten them. But this is what President Trump said about this potential slowdown in AI. On Truth Social, the president wrote that the only control or guardrails that AI needs is a strong and smart, high IQ president, and the USA has that in spades. The Trump administration has stopped AI people from doing bad or potentially bad things, like Dario, who is now pretending to be a perfect little angel. And we will continue to do so. We already have tremendous criminal and regulatory power over these companies. There is a sick conspiracy going on against AI and data centers, the president continues, and the only one that is happy about that is China. Whoever wins, AI wins. We are leading China and all others and will continue to do so. Conspiracy theorists, treasonists, traitors, and leakers, beware. Vice President J.D. Vance also weighs in today on this.
6: Personally, I feel a little bit weird about the fact that you have so many frontier AI tech companies kind of coming to the government and begging the government to regulate them. It feels a little bit to me like a bit of a Trojan horse. So I think we just have to be careful about this. I don't think Americans should be scared of anything. I think that we have to be mindful that there are risks, there are downsides to anything, and that's certainly true of AI.
2: So, Littman, you were alluding to this earlier with your point about big companies, Facebook wanting tech regulation, Amazon wanting a $15 minimum wage. Is this the same sort of situation here that Tiana was laying out with these massive AI companies?
5: Yeah, remember, like, with Facebook, when they had this big settlement with the state AGs because of how they were dealing with kids on their platforms, they said, oh, let's we'll give you more money if you get TikTok and YouTube to agree to limits on screen time. And so I think that Trump is at risk of looking like too in favor of unrestricted AI, because there's a lot of Americans who are against these data centers, who are concerned about whether their kids can get jobs. They don't like that their kids are using AI too much. They're not actually learning as much in school and college. I think if you look at the polling on AI, it has really been tanking in recent months for all of these reasons.
0: But a good leader doesn't just follow the polls. A good leader like President Trump sees the extraordinary economic potential for this. And look, I think the AI in schools thing, screens in schools, these are issues we know they exist. We know we need the school districts to crack down on cell phones in school. But that's different. There's not a technology in human history that has made us poorer in the long run or taken away our jobs in the long run. People thought it would happen with automobiles. They thought it would happen with
2: Mercy,
0: the computer. It never happened.
2: How does Trump President Trump today weighing in strongly in support of AI, not putting in on this pause, weighing in again strongly in support of data centers, how does that potentially reshape this conversation?
7: Well, I mean, I think President Trump is following the advice of David Sachs, who was in the White House for a period of time as the AI czar.
5: And Sachs has seen, a lot of AI investments.
7: Absolutely.
5: Too.
7: But Sachs is the one to say, hey, buddies, Altman, you know, Dario, you all, you know, slow it down if you need to. You don't need government coming in to regulate. You're starting to see, for example, Senator John Thune, who's basically mauling the idea of working on new laws that would regulate these AI companies. I do find it odd that all of a sudden it's becoming the doomsday, you know, 2010 movies coming out.
0: It's because Dario was an IPO next month. That's why.
7: But I got to tell you, I think the president is handling it correctly, which is you all AI companies, you all figure it out. You all regulate. You have these independent employees coming in to analyze, to control the situation. But at the end of the day, the goal is to beat China. And that should be the primary focus of these AI companies.
2: That is a good point. And, you know, remember even DeepSeek. You can't use that. I think everyone acknowledges that. That was obvious spyware. And President Trump is talking about this in explaining how we in America, the good guys, are beating China in AI. But Anthropic's CEO, Dario Amodè, says that the administration should try to work with the Chinese on curbing the threat of AI.
4: I am worried about how they will use it, how they will use it against free societies, how they will use it to repress their own people. We should talk with the Chinese and see if we can work together to put limits, to put a speed limit on the rate of this technology. Think about when it was the US and the Soviet Union, right? And we each had 10,000 nuclear missiles pointed at each other. Even for all our differences, we recognized that that was too many, that we needed to engage in talks that could lower the scale.
2: Oh, boy. Terry, when we were in Dallas, we had a normal, as normal cool people do, we discussed AI and how to make sure that this technology doesn't kill all of us. I do think that engaging with the Chinese, who are the biggest kleptomaniacs in the technology space known to humankind, may not be the way in which to do that, however. So how do we prevent all of this from global annihilation?
8: Well, conservative estimates put the Chinese communist death toll at, I think, 50 million of their own citizens that they've killed.
2: Yeah.
8: They just want greatness. They want to become the greatest nation in the history of the world. So any talks to get them to step back, they really don't care if they kill their own people. But I will say that all of this AI obsession and the speed that it's going is very concerning to me, because I feel like there's so much of the regular internet that's still unregulated, that's still very unsafe. Children are still able to access pornography whenever and wherever they want on their smartphones. It's absolutely crazy. No, but, you know, 27 states have passed age verification with HBP's help. But we need to clean up the internet. These guys are able to target children. Yeah. Kids are committing suicide. They're getting access to this crazy stuff. And now they're transgender. I don't think those things are unrelated.
2: So
5: but it's also like, I think that what Terry brings up is a good point, that there's a lot of smart people with technology and politics who don't want us to make the same mistakes that we did in terms of Section 230 and how we just let these social media companies just move fast and break things. We didn't give them basically any regulation, and now this similar thing might be happening.
0: But I guarantee you that part of the pacing that Dario is talking about would require more liability protection, right? A way that, like, look, this is what Sachs was referring to in his viral Twitter thread over the weekend, and he was pointing out these companies, the market works as a bulwark, right? Markets are, and especially once you go public, the market will punish you for being reckless. The market will punish you if you start causing trans kids or suicides or whatever. And this is why they want to inhibit the rest of the flow, so that way they don't have to compete. That way they don't need to go tell shareholders, why aren't we progressing as fast as we promised we would?
2: I saw a very helpful reminder to all the Los Angeles Chargers fans out there after their horrible game last night. Don't worry, guys. AI will kill all of us within the next 10 years. But I want to get into the polling number that we were talking about. And there was a new survey led by researchers, I think humans, at Rutgers University, showing that 72% of adults in the U.S. have used AI at least once. Okay, that's fair. This is up from 50% just a couple of years ago. I know that even John Gizzi here at Newsmax is using AI now. The survey also shows that 27% of Americans use AI every single day. but only 10% would allow AI to make a final decision on things like hiring, college admissions, or medical procedures. Okay, fair. While 59% say that AI should be strictly regulated, compared to 25% that wants minimal regulation. Okay, Mercy, break down this. It seems like a lot of that is actually contradictory, and Americans don't really know where they want to go on AI. So where should we go?
7: There's a lot of unknowns with AI, right? Always you see this conversation that we're having in society. What jobs will AI take over? We saw, for example, the encyclical from Pope Leo XIV. Mm-hmm. Also talking
2: about...
7: happy birthday to the Pope. On human dignity, what does it mean for the American worker? Are you going to concentrate the power to the hands of a few people? So these are all these questions that we don't have answers to, but all I know is we don't want AI to take over our minds or, you know, I don't know, extinct us in any way. All right, still ahead.
9: I'm not going to be intimidated by the likes of Donald Trump. There is a corruption and a perversion of the justice system right now within the executive branch.
7: Former CIA Director John Brennan is being taken down by the DOJ Comey style, but sparing us from hostage-like social media videos. And next.
10: I have a lot of respect for AOC. I think she's an incredible talent. She's got far more followers than I have.
7: Ro Khanna has been seen swooning over DSA sweetheart AOC. And in terms of Gen Z slang, progressive groups are proving they're totally shipping it. Stay with us.

0: bin Laden was dead.
1: I have a lot of respect for AOC. I think she's an incredible talent. She came from nothing. She beat one of the most powerful incumbents. She's got far more followers than I have. She goes into a room and it's electric in terms of young people and others wanting to meet her.
2: It's electric. Well, we see him blushing from here. There's no doubt Congressman Ro Khanna has the hots for newly single AOC, and he may just be AOC's type. Since he's far from being conservative, Khanna will have the most radical progressive organizations to thank since their latest efforts to create this commie-like coalition. The most progressive left-wing organizations in America have their sights set on 2028, and they want a DSA sweetheart paired with a yes man who can't condemn a candidate caught posting about doing the dirty in a porta potty. Progressive Democrats of America and Roots Action announced a campaign urging AOC and Ro Khanna to run for a presidential nomination, writing this in a joint statement. Most of the Democrats whose names now crowd the field have been war enablers, go slow reformers, or status quo protectors. AOC and Khanna, meanwhile, have shown a willingness to blaze unusual and much needed trails on Capitol Hill beyond the constraints of the Democratic Party establishment and bipartisan corporatism. All right, Lippman, do you think that the Democrat Party will embrace this combination of Khanna and AOC?
3: I think that there's a lot of Democrats who like both of those folks. That it's you know, if you actually run together, then you don't have to beat the hell out of each other during a primary. Usually, people are not forming tickets before they actually. There's not been a single debate, and so I do think that for the left wing of the Democratic Party. You know, they've had opportunities in 2016, 2020, 2024, where they've wanted to kind of get in on the action and get on the ticket, and they really haven't had the chance to. And so they feel like the party has shifted more to the left, and they feel like, hey, populism, you know, Trump was able to become the populist hero that he has changed the Republican Party, and they want to kind of have a similar figure.
2: Do you think Terry AOC is running?
4: Oh, 1,000,000%, and I am not skeptical that she'll be the nominee. I think AOC...
2: Really?
4: In 2006, would you have actually said Barack Obama would be the Democrats' nominee? I don't think so. I think everyone thought it was going to be Hillary. And it wasn't, obviously. But look, AOC speaks to this next generation. She is building a coalition of never-married, unmarried women. That's what all these egg-freezing videos are all about. She speaks to them. She resonates with them. And that's where the Democratic Party's been heading anyway. They are the... If you look at the exit polling, married people vote Republican, unmarried women vote Democrats. Even unmarried men vote Republican mostly. But I would be placing bets on her. And actually, I will be placing a bet. I'm not going to promote any of these opinion sites.
2: But let's see what Polymarket says. Yeah, all right, literally. Democratic Socialist candidate Abdul El-Sayed exhaustively refused to clarify his relationship with radical left-wing activist Hassan Piker. Again.
5: Several Republicans did continue to mention your campaigning with Hassan Piker, who is known for making incendiary remarks. Your opponent, Mike Rogers, calls him your running mate. What is your current relationship with Piker?
6: I'll tell you this. I don't know if Mike Rogers has a running mate, but when you run for U.S. Senate, you don't actually have one.
5: Well, there are Jewish voters in your state who are concerned about your relationship with Piker. You have condemned anti-Semitism, but not called out his rhetoric directly. Why not?
6: Weijia, with all due respect, this is the third time you've asked about a Twitch streamer in California. I've done four events in Michigan this week. You know what didn't come up? Twitch streamers in California.
2: El-Sayed is caught using the same narrative that Democrats have adopted by labeling Piker simply as a Twitch streamer from California. And despite El-Sayed telling CBS that he wasn't asked about it all weekend, well, he was. And his answer, quite predictable.
7: You know what I always get asked? Hassan Piker. Thank you for asking about healthcare. All you in the press, You hear? These folks are talking about healthcare. Stop asking me about a streamer in California. Go ahead.
2: Foldy, he's a little testy.
8: Their divorce might be messy.
2: Ooh.
8: But first off, I think the GOP probably also co-signs on with the AOC Ro Khanna ticket, that Republicans might even win California if that is a ticket, if anyone is still left in that state by then. But this is the problem for Hassan Piker and Abdul El-Sayed here. They spent the night together before the day before the Democratic primary. Ed Mercy, look, this is about as genuine as me saying, if someone asked me about you, I don't really know Mercedes Black. Like, you are on record saying you're my TV mom, you're my Catholic mom. She's just a Catholic mom from Virginia. It shows, though, that it's working. And that voters, not just Jewish voters, pro-America voters, oppose people who support 9/11. And it's not just Hassan Piker being crazy. Abdul El-Sayed is pro-Ayatollah Khomeini of Iran. He is an insane candidate, not just on the Muslim insanity and on the Jew hatred, but he is a far-left socialist radical. And that, I think, is why Republicans are going to see success in Michigan in a Senate race for the first time this millennium. I will give him one point. He's correct. Senators don't have a running mate. I think Abdul El-Sayed has Hassan Piker as his press secretary.
2: Deanna, I got to say, it's Hassan Piker, he really wants to hold on tightly to Abdul.
8: Yeah.
2: Like, he brings him
8: That's
2: up
8: weird.
2: All the time. It's a big bit of a romance. So he is not stepping away from this relationship.
9: No, because he's a grifter. He's a clout chaser. This is, okay.
8: Yeah, wait, Hassan or Abdul?
9: So, I mean, when you think about it, Hassan Piker was only a Twitch streamer from California, Cenk Uygur's, fail son nephew, about 6 years ago. But he's slowly crested the wave of his mother's basement into the highest proximity of power, friends with almost U.S. senators, right?
2: Right.
9: He's not going to let go unless he's forced to, and especially the way he sees it. Hassan Piker hates America, loves radical Islamic terror, hates Jews, hates capitalism, hates growth, hates America
8: and
9: winning.
8: And that's the only reason he ascended, by the way, is that this, insanity. It's because
9: exactly.
8: of that insanity.
9: So if he has someone that he can put in his image in the Senate...
8: Absolutely.
9: Like,
3: but what's interesting is this is political malpractice by Abdul El-Sayed. If he loses, he's going to, all of his advisors are going to say, oh, he should have thrown him under the bus. Like, it's not
8: like... He just
3: like,
8: did!
3: No, but it's not...
2: He's not
3: but
2: doing
3: it's, he hasn't explicitly done it
8: because people
3: enough.
8: Like Hassan Piker blow up school buses.
4: But I just want to say, I don't think this is going to hurt him. I think it would only hurt him if he distanced himself and then split the coalition and now you've weakened the base. But this is a midterm election and it's about firing up your base and getting as many of your Democrat voters to the polls. And every second we're talking about Hassan Piker, we're not talking about how El-Sayed is going to take down this country with promoting Sharia law and on
8: honestly,
4: all the crazy
8: those do
4: trans
8: go hand in hand. And by the way, every single day on Hassan Piker's stream, I see these clips of it. He's like, by the way, Abdul El-Sayed, he's trying to distance it from me. Guys, don't worry. We still talk all the time. He is undermining Abdul El-Sayed every day.
2: But I think Abdul has a lot of problems because he won't be able to unify the black vote. I think that you've got this Jewish Democrat vote.
9: You have to do what Trump did with Tucker Carlson. You need to forcefully deny that.
2: Yeah, absolutely.
9: Trump showed how to do it.
2: Let me get this in here. More proof that Democrats support the wrong people. Jasmine Crockett, who just has a few more months in office, thank God, after losing her reelection bid, is attempting to find a new gig. So over the weekend, she gave clout chasing a try. Crockett disgracefully honored Chris Brown with congressional record recognition, something that is typically awarded by a Congress member to someone who displays outstanding public achievements within their district. Crockett has since received backlash for doing so, especially with Chris Brown's questionable past facing domestic abuse charges, sexual assault and rape accusations, and violent behavior in public. Chris Brown sounds like a stand-up citizen, doesn't he, Terry?
4: Well, he definitely, is it a 8? Or is it the middle finger? What is the 8?
8: You're too popular for all this.
4: Anyway, look, this is Gen Z. I don't even know Chris Brown. I know Jasmine Crockett. I was just so
9: he beat up Brianna, and that means millennials will never, ever, ever forgive him. And also, doesn't Jasmine Crockett remember the Epstein files that she purported to care so much about?
4: It's just so sad. But that reminds me that coming up, he lied over and over again to try to take down President Trump. But now it's John Brennan that the hammer of justice is coming down on. Will lying get him out of this pickle? That's next.

0: paid. Is justice denied?
1: I'm not going to be intimidated by the likes of Donald Trump.
2: I think Donald Trump too often has helped to incite some of these feelings of anger, if not violence.
1: Why, oh why, would I have any motivation to not tell the truth to Congress about this? Because it's already a matter of public record.
2: He's drunk on power. He really is. And I think he's abusing the powers of that office.
3: A long time coming. Former CIA director and anti-Trumper John Brennan has officially been subpoenaed to testify before a Florida grand jury next month. The subpoena comes as part of a Justice Department investigation into whether former law enforcement and intel officials conspired against President Trump in the infamous Russiagate efforts back in 2016, and the classified documents case that was triggered by an FBI raid on Mar-a-Lago in 2022. Foldy. I'm split here.
4: It couldn't happen to a nicer guy.
3: Awesome. Well, on one hand, I think that he should get full justice to come down on him in the wake of not just what happened with President Trump and the Russiagate, but all the other terrible things he's done in his life. But then the other part of me says, we would never even consider for one second putting someone as evil and corrupt as John Brennan in that position.
4: So I think that maybe the compromise is that you would condemn him to a lifetime of MSNBC appearances.
3: That
4: might actually be a fate worse than death. But I think that this guy and the felonious 51, John Penitentiary Face Brennan, have done a huge disservice to America in general in annihilating the faith that so many people had in RIC. They tried to do in 2016 what I support RIC doing in foreign banana republics. But they were trying to do it here. And obviously we'll see the specifics of this indictment subpoena that's going for John Brennan now. But at the end of the day, I think that if anyone is going to deserve one, it's unfortunately going to be this guy. And we'll see if he goes to jail. But in the meantime, being on all day with MSNBC, again, may literally be worse than death.
5: But Foldy, do you think like Americans are starting to trust the IC more after the last 18 months of Trump in power? And
4: we are killing people all over the place. The IC is doing an amazing job. There was that unbelievable segment about how we rescued that American airman in Iran without under the cover of darkness. This was, I think, what President Trump told me he wants me to play him in the movie about, because it was so somatic. I actually think so. RIC is unbelievable right now. I need to get a haircut tomorrow.
6: And you need a suntan.
4: Mercy. But yeah, RIC under Trump,
3: I want to come to you because you were actually in the Trump administration while they were pulling all this garbage. But more importantly, you know, I would argue with my mom, and I've been caught in trouble a time or two, and I have fibbed. And
4: no, you haven't.
3: One tell, though.
6: You go to confession, and you're all set.
3: No, that's right. That's right. But one tell that I think would set your alarm bells off as a mother is John Brennan saying in the press, why would I lie? What would be my interest to lie here and not tell the truth to Congress?
6: Sounds like Bill Clinton with Monica Lewinsky, right? I didn't have sex with her. What are you talking about? So, look, I think for John Brennan, you know, it's about accountability. And it was very clear when you look at when you read through the records, when you see these conversations that they were having, whether it was the meetings with President Obama and the administration, during the time they were out to get Donald Trump, they were determined to make sure that Donald Trump wouldn't step into power.
5: But this was
6: that
5: so
6: was
5: long
6: their
5: ago.
6: Goal.
5: Why are we still
6: long ago?
4: What does that
6: this
4: have to do with anything?
6: Is getting, he's basically getting away with not being served justice.
4: We solved the Black Dahlia murders. No. Oh, it's so long ago. No, who cares? Of course, people care.
5: It's not an actual murder. Shouldn't the U.S. government and the DOJ be focused on threats coming from Al-Qaeda or...
7: Can't they do both?
5: Cybersecurity.
4: I wish they didn't have to care about Al-Qaeda, but when Joe Biden gave the Taliban all of Afghanistan, Al-Qaeda is resurgent.
5: Okay. And they should...
3: Gianna, I want to get your take here.
8: So, will this move elections? Obviously not. Affordability, bringing inflation back to 2%, where it is not currently, that is what matters. But this is the DOJ, and it's important to make sure that we clean up our intelligence community, that we clean up our CIA, because you need to restore trust. After the farce that was Russiagate, you can't have people realizing, oh, wow, banana republic stuff, to quote Foldy. Coming up, flock cameras have raised concerns by privacy advocates, while law enforcement wants them to help catch the bad guys. President Trump weighs in on the debate next.

0: You're watching An American Moment.
1: Speaking of AI, flock cameras, you haven't talked a lot about these flock cameras. A lot of law enforcement say they really help them. Would you be willing to back that?
2: Yeah, no, I sort of like them because of that, because of law enforcement. But some people don't. They think it's an infringement.
1: They help catch a lot of criminals.
2: But I like them.
3: After initially telling the public he'd have to make up his mind on flock cameras, President Trump has decided he's in favor of the automated license plate readers that are deployed by some 5,000 local law enforcement agencies across the country. While most of us think of these ALPRs as speed cameras, flock safety cameras go a step further, storing photos in a searchable database that allows cops to solve actual crimes, not just focusing on issuing extra parking tickets. A national database estimates that flock has helped solve 908 crimes reported on by the media just this year, including 200 shootings, 167 homicides, and 111 assaults. Mercy, in Northern Virginia, this has been a huge debate.
4: Yeah.
3: You know, and I know a lot of it has to do with the fact that Flock is able to help ICE.
4: Yeah.
3: But, I mean, from a civil liberties perspective, you consent to having speed cameras, so why wouldn't you consent to having the speed cameras solve actual crime?
4: It's totally insane. And yes, our local communist city of Alexandria,
3: yes,
4: they decided to say no more flock cameras. So you're starting to see this pushback, as did Ron DeSantis, Governor Ron DeSantis, saying that it's out of control. And I think that's part of the argument here, right? You do want to make sure that you are able to solve crimes, but there's a fine line when you're having hundreds of thousands of cameras all throughout the state, and it really becomes an issue of when it's just simply too much.
5: Because you don't want, like, cops or other people with access to this.
4: Yes,
5: looking at access. Looking for trying to track down their exes or people that want to date. Like, that's not a good use of flock, obviously. And they're trying. Flock is trying to crack down on that misuse of technology.
3: Yeah, and I don't think anyone agrees with the abuse of it, right? Which is why there has been instances of local law enforcement getting terminated, right, for trying to misuse it. But is it any different than consenting to, when you're driving through a city intersection, having the, you know, the license plate camera?
5: It's always like that, you know, that line that if you have nothing to worry about, then let's just surveil everything. But we don't want to live in, like, China or even London, where they have a million of, you know, they call it like the ring of steel, because it's so many cameras. And so Americans, you know, want to live their life without feeling like everyone's watching them all the time.
3: Yeah, look, I don't want it in my home. I don't want it in, you know, our private office. But if it's public facility, that's a little different, right? Okay, so Mercy, you mentioned Governor Ron DeSantis. He's banned flock cameras from Florida state highways, but he's not the only one. Pennsylvania's Democrat Governor Josh Shapiro, apparently he's no longer so abundancy.
6: I would welcome bipartisan legislation to ban these across the state. This is not something I support. This is not something in the public interest. I think law enforcement needs to have tools to keep communities safe. Flock cameras are not a tool that I support.
3: Is it just a psyop, Foldy? Is it just like a degrowth?
7: Well,
3: like,
7: I think that Flock has done a great job of showing what the worst PR in America looks like, because this is now a debate. It's a private company with cameras. And Tiana, you've done a great job noting, when you're driving on the highway, you don't have that expectation of privacy.
3: Yeah, you have
7: the cops are there with a speed camera. And I get that it might seem a little bit excessive, but I do think that the insane outrage is perhaps a little bit psyop-y and certainly disproportionate to the level of problem that flock poses.
3: I mean, Terry, don't we, like, I it seems like there's a thread here, right? Hating AI, hating the data centers, hating flock cameras. It's just anti-progress.
8: I think Americans are skeptical about these big companies and the elites and how they've been taking advantage. So we have a low-trust society, and I think this is going to happen more and more until we get back.
4: Well, you've got Governor Greg Abbott also pulling state money for flock systems. So I think it's going to be
8: bipartisan
4: up to
8: issue.
4: The people.
3: Flockism is winning, and I hate it.
4: People to decide. Let the people to decide. We don't want a surveillance state. All right, coming up. A juror in the Clancy trial is making her media rounds, living up to our expectations, since she might as well be geared up in pink like Clancy's supporters outside the courtroom.

0: You're watching An American Moment.
1: We knew that this was a turning point, and this would be something that could change something to make it better for other women in the future, for other families. You know, justice for those children is this never happening again.
2: And one person of color, was a person of color a woman or a man?
1: A man.
2: A man. Is a holdout juror a person of a black man?
1: Yes.
2: A black man is a holdout juror?
1: Yes.
2: Well, I have to sit with that for just a second.
3: Boy. A juror in the Lindsey Clancy murder trial, Paula Devlin, is making her fake media rounds, showing us just how she fits into the feminist liberal mold, yapping about how she and other jurors agree that this case could shape women's health. The case was ruled as a mistrial when one sole juror wasn't budging his stance. But Florida Governor Ron DeSantis is coming to his defense, revealing that if this juror is continuously being harassed for standing his ground, he can seek asylum in the state of Florida. Terry, you have 8 children. Obviously, we've watched this case very closely. I mean, you're seeing this crazy now ex-juror come out. You know, obviously, she was probably one of the ones wearing pink. Is she targeting this one black juror? I mean, is that right?
4: I think it's extremely racist. No, I'm kidding. This guy is an absolute hero. And what he put up with that whole time, these hours of being in a jury are absolutely grueling. Yes. And then to be surrounded and henpecked by all of those women who were trying to get this woman off, that guy is very brave. He's courageous. He's a role model for every man in America. And look, I will just say this. The divide in our country, left and right, and GOP and Dem, it doesn't matter, black, white, all the race stuff, the gender stuff, doesn't matter. Tell me your position on the Lindsey Clancy trial. Do you think she should have gone to jail? Do you think she should be tried for murder? Do you think she should be convicted?
5: And executed.
4: And executed. Yeah. I mean, that's ultimately it.
3: Well, Tiana, if you would have been one of the jurors, how would you have...
6: Guilty because Massachusetts law is terribly written. The burden of proof was on the prosecution to prove that she wasn't insane, which is a very high bar to clear. But I think in the end, it was actually cleared because she never mentioned the term psychosis until after she murdered
5: she
6: the three children,
5: vision.
6: Right? It was clearly a manufactured post hoc justification. Look, to me, I don't even like, this is not a feminism thing, right? Feminism, women have agency, which means we're responsible for our actions. She was not Andrea Yates genuinely thinking Satan was speaking to her for months and months and months with a proven history of this. This was a narcissist who was probably severely depressed. And when she wanted to kill herself, she couldn't fathom her kids being left for, you know, stepmom or anyone else. And so they had to go with her. It's a classic delusional narcissist.
3: Daniel, but this juror said that the medical system basically it failed the family. And, you know, really, where does this all go? I mean, at this point.
7: Yeah, all of that can be true. I'm sure it did fail. But that doesn't mean that she wasn't guilty. And so I do think that it'll be interesting to see if and when they do this another prosecution.

Lindsey Clancy should be executed. Coming up, speaking of clueless, horrific parents, just because the star of a movie is a colorful, furry unicorn doesn't mean the film is child-friendly. Parents are now inadvertently scarring their children for life. At least they're not murdering them like Lindsey Clancy did. That's next.

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1: The show with the orange unicorn. I've searched everywhere. And there's no mention of it. It's just some forgotten show from the 90s.
2: Yeah, but there's nothing.
3: All right, well, just that little part, you might be confused. That is the trailer for Buddy, which at first may look like a Barney-style show or an Abdul El-Sayed campaign video, but it is anything but. It is actually a comedy horror flick about a TV children's show unicorn that's psycho and kills children that don't follow the rules. Sounds like Lindsay Clancy. But apparently, droves of parents who are judging a book by its cover are taking their tykes to the theater, thinking that it's a cartoon, only to have traumatized kids crying and screaming and running for the doors. Many of those parents are now demanding refunds of their tickets. They are probably not going to get them. However, I will say, I sent this to my friend Ainsley as a joke. And she was like, why are you scaring me? Okay, you did this. But you didn't. You knew what you were in for.
4: I took my 15-year-old daughter, Reagan, to go see this. And I just want to say, we knew it was a horror movie. And everyone should know it's a horror movie. Number one, it's rated R. If you've seen the previews, it's pretty clear this is not a happy-go-lucky

0: kids film. But I just want to say, we have been involved at APP to push for age verification to protect kids online. And the biggest thing I hear back, no, parents need to do this. Parents need to be in charge. No. Parents need all the help they can get. And by the way, if you're dumb enough to take your kids to go see this movie as like a Barney movie, you probably need age verification.
1: Now, you two both have young kids. Are you taking them to see this movie?
2: No, but I did. I watched Titanic when I was, you know, 5 years old.
1: Speaking of spoiler alerts, and Leonardo DiCaprio, and is Annie going?
2: I survived.
3: No, we've taken her to Young Washington and Brink of War.
1: All right, and you will have a slap movie party with all of your daughters, I assume, for this.
4: Movies.
1: All right, well, that, however, is our non-horror e-show tonight. A special thanks to tonight's very brave squad, Tiana Lodescher and Daniel Lippman, as well as the anti-horror movie, Mercedes Schlapp, and the pro-horror movie, Terry Schilling. We'll see you all back here tomorrow night at 10 p.m. Eastern. Thanks so much for watching. Have a great American night. Don't watch that movie.
5: Good. Let's check it out.

0: Welcome to Rob Schmidt Tonight. For years, this country has been hard selling victimhood to every demographic that is not white men. The label of oppressed comes with some pretty nice perks. Affirmative action, equal opportunity, anti-discrimination, entrepreneurship programs, preference in government contracting, preference in private contracting, scholarships, fellowships, race-based advantages, Pell Grants, woke corporate preference in pretty much every possible way. It's everywhere. It is all around us. You can feel it in every commercial you see. You can feel it in pretty much everything that you watch in this country, everything that happens in this country. You can feel that. We have it all around us. The message from both the American public and private sector has been very clear. There is a white patriarchy, and it must be fought. The intoxicating drug called victimhood has been sold for decades in America, and now it seems that everybody is quite drunk off of it. The Lindsey Clancy verdict was an eye-opener to the beast that we have created. We watched as a gang of white women, we now know from the post-jury interviews, a gang of white women decided that the burden that has been placed on women all these years in this oppressive society, that that outweighed the need for justice for three murdered little kids. That was the decision that was made. Juror Paula Devlin revealing exactly that over the weekend. Take a listen.
1: We knew that this was a turning point, and this would be something that could change something to make it better for other women in the future, for other families. You know, justice for those children is this never happening again.
0: So you hear how she words it, right? Devlin hints at what happened in that deliberation room after she's had 10 days to construct a very euphemistic explanation for what they really did. White liberal women decided to hijack a jury because they identified with the killer, the three sitting right next to me. It was the most toxic tribalism you could ever imagine, what happened in that jury room, in that deliberation room. They bullied all the rest, all successfully except for one black man, the holdout. And they convinced everybody to acquit a woman who had strangled her three children because they viewed her as a victim of a patriarchal society that they think failed Lindsey Clancy. It felt a lot like the OJ verdict, except for women, and also far, far worse. Acquitting a mother who clearly knew what she was doing, was very cognizant that it was wrong, when she looked into the eyes of her own three little kids and ended their lives through strangulation.
2: We support you, Lindsay. We are all here for you.
3: Thank you!
0: And what did we see in the aftermath of that and during the trial itself? This was the reaction, the heart for a mother that did something like this. Outside that courtroom, dozens of Clancy fangirls. Online, there were maybe millions more, openly supporting Lindsey Clancy, sympathetic to somebody that had done something so atrociously. It is something so awful. For years, these women have been sold the tale of their own oppression in this country by those seeking their dollars, their votes, their patronage in some kind of way. This, on the screen next to me, is what we've created. There's nothing that a woman can do wrong, apparently. We're seeing the fruits of this distortion racially as well, and the absolute desperation of race-baiting politicians and the media to prove that the Klan is still lynching black people in 2026. Take a listen to this.
4: This year alone, there has already been 10 that we know of. That increase is staggering. Something isn't right. You know it. I know it. And when the circumstances are suspicious, we have a responsibility to ask questions and demand answers. For generations, trees were used as instruments of terror against Black Americans. Lynching was used to intimidate entire communities.
0: So that's a reaction when they find somewhere around 10 African-Americans hanging from trees in this country over the last maybe 2 years. Race-baiting congresswoman jumping to the most politically advantageous conclusion with no evidence whatsoever. Kind of tracks if you're following where this country's going. And the media was right there with her. CNN has been obsessed with these stories, praying that at least one of these hanging deaths would someday be blamed on a racist Klan member, white Southerner.
3: A lot we still don't know here, but obviously the raw imagery of a black person hanging from a tree in the American South evokes a very painful history.
0: Yes, but there's lots that we don't know here, right? In fact, that should be CNN's motto. But there's been some updates that CNN should be made aware of. And actually, it took Elon Musk's AI tool to figure it out. Grok with a fact check on Chantel Brown's video, the congresswoman we just showed you. Of the 10 reported 2026 cases of black Americans found hanging, official rulings show the vast majority as suicides with no foul play evidence. Only Tasia Fortune's death was ruled a homicide, and the charged suspect is a black man named Jarquez, her boyfriend. No white suspects identified in any case. But again, when you've been sold victimhood for this long and when you've incentivized it this greatly, this is what we're going to see. Ayanna Pressley, the congresswoman, and 60 lawmakers demanding a federal investigation into lynching. There's no evidence it's happening at all. But to perpetuate the victimhood, you got to keep going down this road. The same group of politicians who try to find racism in everything. It's all they do is talk about this. It's their entire identity. Racism is their identity. The same people dividing our country every single chance that they get. Responsible people would have waited for the facts on these deaths. But again, in a country where we've incentivized victimhood, where we've incentivized something so toxic, we've incentivized behavior like this as well. A label that nobody should want is that of someone who is oppressed. But in America, that label has become immensely valuable. And it's being pushed onto our country in every possible way. And it's no wonder everything feels just so toxic. Dr. Carol Swain is a former tenured professor at Princeton and Vanderbilt Universities. Libby Emmons is the chief editor-in-chief of the Postmillennial. Ladies, good to have you both here. And Dr. Swain, I want to start with you. This oppressor-oppressed duality that we've created in this society is extremely dangerous. I really felt that it showed its head in a remarkable way during that case of the mother that killed her three kids.
5: It certainly did. And we know that the oppressive victim, that narrative comes from Marxism, whether it's critical race theory or just critical theory. Progressives have to have a narrative that pits groups against one another, whether it's men against women, whites against blacks, homosexuals against heterosexuals. It's all about keeping people divided. Yeah. And with blacks, the focus really should be on the crime rate, the horrendous crimes that are taking place in the black community that are affecting the whole nation. I find that both political parties are silent. And what we're getting now is an effort to change the narrative. The narrative needs to change to the black crime rate. That's the number one problem affecting black America, but also the whole nation.
0: Yeah. But there's no political correct way to do that. They have to focus on something that they find to be potentially a racial killing, a lynching. They look at that and they'll study that all day long. They will not look inward at the problem that is in our society that we see everywhere. Libby, I want to go over to you. The case, this mother, the Lindsey Clancy case, and this juror from over the weekend, you know, she talks about how she saw this as a moment for women, that letting this woman off. I mean, she killed three kids and she saw it as an opportunity to help advance the position of women is what it sounded like. What did you make of that?
6: Yeah, and that's not been uncommon in this case. There was actually a journalist who went up to Lindsey Clancy's defense attorney, Kevin Reddington, and asked him what it felt like to be a feminist icon. Those are the words that the journalist used for him. We've seen this across the board with these women saying that they need to support women and that that's what's really what this case is really about for them, as opposed to seeking justice for three murdered children under the age of five. It's been shocking to watch that. And this should be a wake-up call for any woman who considers herself a feminist, but also believes in justice and, right, you know, not murdering children.
0: Right. And, you know, Dr. Swain, you know, going off of that, from the Federalist, facts, not feelings of solidarity or sympathy, were supposed to guide the Clancy jurors as they determined her legal fate. Instead, deliberations were driven by a hero complex that will continue to erode the integrity of our legal system. I think that's a really important point to make. If anybody that is deemed oppressed in this society, you know, is now going to be given some kind of an excuse. I mean, if you can get off on for what she did, based off of being failed by the medical system and the belief that she had some episode that I don't think a lot of people really believe. I think what happened in that jury room is the women decided that she was a victim of society. We're going to let her off the hook. That's a horribly dangerous road to go down.
5: There's a lot of brainwashed progressive white women in this country, and they were brainwashed by colleges and universities. Mm. And what we see being manifested by these white progressive women who are actually doing enormous harm to this nation is that we see evil being manifested, being celebrated, and our nation really needs to find its footing, return to its Judeo-Christian roots, and begin to address the evil among us. People who commit murder, regardless of why they did it, they need to be penalized. There's a reason why the death penalty was used in the past. It needs to be used again. We need to stop making excuses for people's behavior.
0: I agree with that. Want to just play out one more thing. It's from last week. I still can't believe it's real. This is the CBS host Gayle King finding out that the holdout juror in that case was indeed a black man. Just take a look.
7: One person of color was a person of color, a woman or a man?
1: A man.
7: A man. Is a holdout juror a person of a black man?
1: Yes.
7: A black man is a holdout juror?
1: Yes.
7: Well, I have to sit with that for just a second. Was there...
0: Dr. Swain, real quick to you, I'm going to go to both of you. Why did she need to sit with that for a moment?
5: Because it didn't fit the narrative that these people actually can't think.
0: Go ahead. Sorry, Dr. Swain, go ahead.
6: Yeah, no, go ahead, Dr. Swain. I'm sorry.
5: Oh, I'm sorry. I'm saying it didn't fit the narrative that they actually believe the stuff that they have been fed for so many years. And so it couldn't have been a black man, because black men would naturally be sympathetic to someone that is facing a murder trial.
0: It's crazy. Libby, with the final thought, go ahead.
6: Yeah, I agree with Dr. Swain fully on that. The situation is that this man did not give a verdict that she should be found not guilty by reason of insanity. And so all of these white women spent a week, and, you know, two men spent a week bullying him to try and get him to change his vote. And they couldn't believe that he would not go along with what they saw as the progressive realm. They could not believe that he would defend children over a murderous mother. And I support this man. He's got a GoFundMe, a give, send, go, rather. And I hope he is able to get enough money to help him out, because they're really going after him.
0: I think there was a few women on that jury that bulldozed the rest. I think there was more common sense on that jury than just that holdout juror. But everyone else was able to be bulldozed, and it's an atrocity of justice what we saw. That wasn't a conviction. At least it was hung, thanks to the hero, and they'll get another shot at it. An amazing story, though. Dr. Swain, good to see you. Libby Evans, good to see you. Thanks so much, ladies.
6: Thank you.
0: Coming up, Ben Shapiro joins us right here in the studio to talk about the radical shift in the Democrat Party, rapidly moving away from Israel, away from Western values, away from...

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1: Welcome back. The Democrat Party has gone so radical on capitalism and Western values and Israel that John Fetterman is about to switch parties and become a Republican. Think about what it would take to drag him across to the other side if you remember how he started in politics. It's a wild moment in politics as we watch a deeply anti-Semitic, anti-capitalist faction take over the Democrat Party. A new op-ed from The Hill claiming for many Democrats this midterm cycle, the tipping point between victory and defeat is Israel, saying the party is embroiled in an ideological civil war that is likely to intensify through the 2028 presidential campaign. That sounds about right. One of the few decent Democrats left is Bill Maher in his show on HBO, who hammered this topic over the weekend. Take a listen.
2: They weren't cowards, but I'll tell you who is. Democratic Party politicians, because nowhere has this moral confusion become more obvious than in a place called Gaza. A little strip of land that was not part of the original Israel, but which they won in a war launched against them, but then gave back. Do they tell you that part on TikTok, kids? And the people who run Gaza, Hamas, who you celebrate as a liberation movement, but are really a terrorist mafia gang, just like the one that terrorizes Haiti, only ever used it to stage attacks on Israel.
1: Just some information that most people that are very loud about the subject matter don't really ever seem to pick up. Ben Shapiro is the host of The Ben Shapiro Show. He's in New York. He probably doesn't want to be, but he's here anyway. It's good to see you, Ben. Also the co-founder of the new Daily Wire film releasing on Wednesday. Run, Hide, Fight, Infidels is the title of it. We're going to talk about that shortly. It looks like a really good movie, Ben. Thanks for coming in. We appreciate it.
3: Thanks for having me.
1: How much self-hatred would a Jewish person have to have to vote for Democrats in this next election?
3: I mean, a fair bit. I mean, I've said this before. Right? Yeah. I mean, the truth is that Judaism is many things. Like, Jewishness is an ethnicity, but it's also a religious practice, and it's also a system of belief. It's a Jewish nation.
1: It's a culture.
3: And so what people tend to do is say, I was born to a Jewish family, therefore I am Jewish. Well, you are technically Jewish, but that doesn't mean that you have any Jewish priorities. And the reality is that there are an enormous number of people who are born Jewish, who are atheists, who don't care about Israel, who don't care about anything Jewish, and then they only say as a Jew in order to get that additional oomph when they then say something incredibly anti-Israel. Because otherwise, they're just a bunch of liberal white people in major American cities.
1: I don't understand. But to me, it's spectacular to watch how against their own interests, they can
3: again,
1: vote
3: I said
1: in
3: these,
1: some cases.
3: I said some of these
1: amazing.
3: Folks are as Jewish as a ham sandwich.
1: Right,
3: I mean, truly. Like Bernie Sanders is as Jewish as a ham sandwich.
1: Right.
3: He was born a Jew. That doesn't mean that he has any priorities that are Jewish in any way. And when people say, why do Jews vote liberal? You may as well ask people, you know, why a lapsed Catholic votes liberal.
1: Right.
3: Because you're lapsed, right? If you're a lapsed Catholic and you don't believe anything Catholic.
1: So they don't hold on to the culture or any part of it.
3: No, they eat matzo ball soup every so often, and they show up to shul once a synagogue like once a year. But that's about it.
1: What do you make? I mean, we're watching this whole thing. You had the Macklemore thing where you got kicked off the Ed Sheeran tour, you know, the comments. The distortion over what's really happening in Gaza is spectacular to me. Everybody lining up to support. I mean, these are some of the most dangerous people that they're backing because they don't want to back Israel. You're backing people that cheered loudly for 9/11, people that hate the West, despise everything we stand for. And somehow the Democrat Party has found itself in a position where they're going to support that over just basic, fundamental, decent Western values and Western people. And I don't know how they got here so rapidly.
3: Yeah, no, I think that there was no systemic immunity inside the Democratic Party to these arguments because for the Democratic Party, it's always about victims and victimizers. If you're successful, you're a victimizer. If you're unsuccessful, you're a victim. And internationally, if you're successful, like America or Israel, you're a victimizer. If you're unsuccessful, like, say, the Palestinians or Hamas that elected leadership in the Gaza Strip, then you are the victim. And so once
1: it's all just cultural Marxism.
3: That's
1: right?
3: All. It's just cultural Marxism.
1: It's very simple. Yeah, if you're prosperous, you're hated. And if you're not, you're a victim of the prosperity.
3: That's right. And the anti-Semitism is a symptom. It's not the actual cause.
1: It's a symptom, not the cause. That's really well said. Abdul El-Sayed, running for Senate in Michigan. This is a very interesting character. I think he has some very devious thoughts and ideas. All he talks about is the cost of living. He pretends that that's all he really cares about. I don't believe that at all. He's refusing to disavow his buddy Hassan Piker, this communist, hate-filled guy that just despises this country. I mean, really despises this country at the core of him. But they're friends, and he won't disavow them no matter how many times they ask. Take a listen to this.
4: Well, there are Jewish voters in your state who are concerned about your relationship with Piker. You have condemned anti-Semitism, but not called out his rhetoric directly. Why not?
5: Weijia, with all due respect, this is the third time you've asked about a Twitch streamer in California. I've done four events in Michigan this week. You know what didn't come up? Twitch streamers in California. I'm not interested in having a conversation about streamers in California.
1: Do you see any authentic part of this guy as he continues to bash on the cost of living? I mean,
3: what
1: do you identify him as?
3: This is a last priority for him. Yeah. The reality is he's an anti-American third worldist who believes that America is a terrible place.
1: Yes.
3: And he hates capitalism and he hates Israel and he is very much pro-terrorism. I mean, the reality is that his response to a terrorist from Dearborn, Michigan, driving into a Jewish preschool was hurt people, hurt people.
1: Yeah.
3: Right. He tried to equate somebody trying to kill Jewish school children in Michigan with the Israeli government killing a member of Hezbollah in Lebanon. He said about 9/11 that was a bad thing that shouldn't have happened. But, you know, it was just as bad. In fact, significantly worse. In fact, materially worse, exponentially worse was what America then proceeded to do to Muslims all around the world. So, I mean, that's actually what El-Sayed thinks. The problem isn't that he is buddy-buddy with Hassan Piker. It's that he agrees with Hassan Piker, obviously.
1: Yeah.
3: And he now says that he's a Twitch streamer. Well, you asked that Twitch streamer to campaign for you and with you over and over. And if you keep getting asked the same question, you could just say
1: right.
3: that you don't like the guy,
1: right.
3: but you won't say it because obviously he does.
1: It's funny to watch the American communists. They can't wait to buddy up with the Islamists in this country, this red-green alliance. This historically, when they do this, the Islamists just get rid of the communists after they get into power.
3: Yes.
1: I mean, we know what happens. So it's funny to see them just so naive as to the history of the world. They can't wait to make this coalition because it's a little bit more power. They think they can get a little bit further with it. Historically, it doesn't end very well.
3: No, the Iranian revolution did not end well for the communists who thought that they were ushering in a communist revolution. And it turns out that it was the Ayatollahs, after all, who then executed all of them.
1: Right. It's very interesting. I want to switch gears. I want to talk about this coalition. 22 states suing the Trump administration to block a new public charge rule, which is the administration trying to enforce something we've always had, which is you can't bring in people into the country if they can't take care of themselves. You're not going to do that here. It allows government to deny green cards to foreigners who can't support themselves. You got Big Tish, also Mamdani today, talking about hardworking families should not be forced to go without the support they need because they fear asking for assistance will get them deported. So this is how they're going to try and let us just continue to, you know, bring in as many people as we can from places that are going to be on the dole because that's advantageous for their politics. Let's play Mamdani.
6: The toll of this new rule cannot be overstated. It is estimated that up to 4 million people from across the country could unenroll from their health care alone, including 1.8 million children. People could die. That is why today we are confronting this injustice with the solidarity and action that it demands.
1: Did you ever think we'd see a government in this country, or at least a local government, that's saying we have to be able to bring in people from the third world who can't support themselves and pay for them for the rest of your lives?
3: I mean,
1: that's an American policy.
3: It's not all that shocking considering they're just saying that part out loud.
1: Right.
3: I mean, he's just saying, I mean, we all know that that's what the left would love to do, is just import tons of people who are dependent on the government.
1: Yeah.
3: And that changes the nature of immigration, even for people who tend to be pro-legal immigration. If legal immigration is predicated on the notion that you're going to come here and work, and then you switch that out and you say, no, you get to come here and be a public charge. Obviously, that changes the nature of the kinds of people who want to come to the United States in the first place. And now Mamdani's saying that what this is really going to do is discourage people from going and getting the help that they need. Well, excuse me, you come to the country.
1: Right.
3: It is not about what you can take from the American taxpayer. It's about what you can contribute to the system. And if you're taking from the American taxpayer, question, why is it our duty as American citizens to simply subsidize people to come here and then just live on the dole? That's never been the American way.
1: Any idea how many billions of people will move here if you just say you can have 80,000 a year? How many countries?
3: Precisely 8 billion, right? Literally everyone will just
1: come. The whole world, with the exception of maybe most of Europe. Real quick, want to get to the movie Run, Hide, Fight, Infidels, debuting this Wednesday. You know, I will say this. Daily Wire is making really good movies. I mean, this thing, if watch the trailer, everybody, you know, Google it when you get a chance. It looks like an incredible movie. Tell us about it. I see a couple young girls obviously held hostage.
3: Yeah.
1: What's going on?
3: So, I mean, the basic premise of the movie is, what if there was an ISIS splinter cell that essentially took over a college campus? And so the movie takes incredibly seriously the question of Islamic terrorism and what Islam is in the United States and Islamic radicalism. But it's also really fun. It's sort of an old style Red Dawn movie. Right. Jonathan Majors, who's like a real movie star, is in the film. This is sort of his comeback
1: He's
3: film.
1: He's the star, right?
3: And the movie kicks ass. I mean, it's a lot of fun to watch.
1: Right.
3: But also, it has a message. And it's the thing Hollywood won't do, which is we actually just portray radical Muslim terrorists as radical Muslim terrorists doing radical Muslim terrorist things.
1: Yeah.
3: And that's something Hollywood does not want to show.
1: Which Hollywood used to do back when Hollywood action movies were good.
3: Yes.
1: Would go back to the 80s and 90s, and they would show the world as it is and show an action film with an American hero, and boom, you make a lot of money.
3: That's right.
1: They don't want to do that anymore.
3: That's right. And so if they're going to leave that market open, 100%. We have the number two show on Amazon right now, the Pendragon Cycle, and now hopefully we'll have the number one movie in the country later this week.
1: I love it. I'll see it. Ben Shapiro, good to see you. Thanks for coming in. Good to see you. All right. The fight over AI is getting very intense. Democrats want to pause everything, handing the future of the world to China and Russia. But are Republicans being too cavalier on this? Congressman Chip Roy has a very interesting take, and he is up next.

0: played. Is justice denied?
1: All right, exploding into one of the biggest stories right now, Democrats taking a pretty strong stance against AI, hoping it helps them reestablish with real Americans after destroying your paychecks with inflation and ruining your lives with lockdowns. New York Times reports Obama is currently urging Democrats to move AI oversight to the center of their agenda. They see this as something that's going to get American voters back on their side, saying artificial intelligence technology could be dangerous if not properly managed. They also talk about, you know, how it's powered and all the anxiety over that. It seems the party wants to slow everything down right in the middle of a global race to control AI. Take a listen to Hakeem.
2: We certainly need to begin to act urgently to address the challenges that exist. And unfortunately, Republicans have abandoned their responsibility. We should take decisive action now so that we can slow down, as the CEOs have recently acknowledged, slow down the pace of development in order to protect the American people and ensure that AI is proceeding safely.
1: So this is their big issue. They're gonna run on this. This is going to be one of the biggest things they run on. This topic was already very hot and exploded after Jacob Coxon, a top researcher for AI company Anthropic, recently quit over what he called out-of-control AI fears and warned the public that AI industry heads are privately fearful that AI could kill all of humanity within the next decade, which, of course, that's going to get a headline. He elaborated on how he feels on Meet the Press over the weekend. Take a listen.
3: I want to better understand what you mean when you say AI could kill us all.
4: It helps to just think of building AI as sort of inviting an alien mind onto the planet. Mm-hmm. You're building a human level or superhuman level mind without understanding what it wants or thinks or the way it thinks. And if you extrapolate into the future, they could have strongly superhuman hacking capabilities, very superhuman abilities to create novel bioweapons, and also abilities to control, say, autonomous drones or all the robots that are currently being built very rapidly.
1: Mm. The CEO of Anthropic, the company that Jacob Coxon was working for, Dario Amodei, joined CBS on Sunday, trying to kind of get ahead of this story after one of his former employees blew him out of the water, urging the industry to try and slow down.
5: What we're building is essentially intelligence. When something's very powerful, then, of course, it can be used well, and it can also be used for ill. It doesn't mean we need to panic today. It doesn't mean we need to shut it all down. It's a warning sign that we need to slow down. At least to some extent, we need to moderate a little bit the pace at which the technology is being built. It has always been very strange that this technology is being built by a private company. I'm uncomfortable.
6: Would you be willing to give up the technology to the government?
5: To the right combination of governments.
1: Hmm. So it seems like the runners in this race, as everybody races toward controlling AI, are now admitting that some moderation in this thing is needed. But, of course, nobody's going to slow down unless somebody forces them all to. Who's going to be the one that quits the race if the rest of them just continue and get all the benefits at the end? Now apply that same mindset globally here for a second. Democrats in this situation want to regulate American companies and shut down this entire race here in the United States. But we don't control the entire race. China and Russia are deep into this thing as well. So if you listen to the Democrat Party in this thing, we just hand over AI to a nefarious nation. It really is quite a pickle. Congressman Chip Roy joins us now. Good to have you back on. You did a recent interview with Politico. The headline on that was, if we can pull it up here, Chip Roy is leaving Congress, but not before warning his colleagues about AI. Tell me what you think Washington should do in this moment.
7: Leave it to Democrats to take a moment like this where we have a pressing problem that is a legitimate problem and concern and immediately say you got to have top-down massive government regulation, big penalties, big fines, criminal penalties. You know, that's the heavy-handed government that the founding fathers wanted to avoid and that those of us who understand that markets work better that we want to avoid. Now, I've been sounding the alarm because, look, I represent Texans, and I think the president's great strength, Republican strength right now, is starting with the people, not with the elites, not with big corporate, you know, oligarchies, starting with the people. And the people of Texas, the people around the country, are sounding the alarm, not just about data centers and electricity and water, but about all the things that go with it, pornography and gambling, TikTok, targeting our kids, whether they're going to have a job in 10 years and then be forced to be on a universal wage, right, as some of the big tech guys have said. So my view is we need massive transparency, we need answers, but we also need robust competition. I'm not interested in tech oligarchs trying to corner the market either. And some of these guys are playing a little fast and loose all of a sudden, coming in and saying, hey, guys, we have a problem now. Who could have seen it coming? Yeah. Please, government, come in and save us. That's crazy, too. I'm trying to sound the cultural alarm. Look, I believe that technology, I believe that AI needs to be a tool for humans. God gave us dominion over this planet. We should not be a tool of AI. We should not be a tool of the data hoarders who are using it to target us or have surveillance, right, and flock cameras over us.
1: Well, I have a healthy terror of this as well. I've seen enough, yeah, dystopian films to think that these things are going to take over the whole world and have us all killing each other. But my fear also comes from a place of, How do you get this to be a worldwide thing? How do you get China and Russia to go along with us if we slow down? It reminds me of climate change. It's like, oh, we're terrified of climate change. We're all going to be really good here. And in India and China, they're just burning everything they can think of and fossil fuels through the roof. We're not making any. If we are the only ones that suffer, what was the point? You know what I mean?
7: Yeah, right. And by the way, thanks for having a lucid and a coherent argument here and discussion, because this is something between climate change hoax nonsense that they use to regulate the world and try to attack fracking and limit our ability to have technology and limit small form nuclear and all those things. But on the other hand, how close is this to nuclear proliferation, right? And this, right, is where there's a gap in understanding. All of our smart folks need to be coming to those of us in our Republican form of government and work with us for transparency, explain to us where we're headed, what the concerns are, what we should be doing to prevent that, but also to encourage competition for ideas and thoughts on how to minimize risk, minimize the risk of losing jobs. Go ahead.
1: In a way where we ensure that we control this. When, right, it does, I mean, inevitably, this is going to happen. AI is going to happen. We have to have control of it, right? You can't regulate this thing down to where we don't have control of AI in the end.
7: We being human beings.
1: Well, I would say Americans,
7: we,
1: right,
7: being government. And that's, I want to make sure it's clear, because I got people out there who are saying, Chip, thank you for singing this truth. And then I've got some of my laissez-faire economics people going, Chip, are you talking about government regulation? Yeah. I don't like government regulation.
1: Yeah.
7: But I do like government transparency. I do like forcing people to the table in hearings. I do like getting big tech guys to come in and at least acknowledge, maybe there needs, yeah, to be at least some guardrails if this stuff can go haywire and somehow endanger us, right?
1: Right.
7: And so we need answers, we need truth, and that's what we need to be pushing for.
1: Chip Roy, good to see you, Congressman. Thanks so much.
7: God bless.
1: Appreciate it. Tribute to Charlie Kirk in Arizona, immediately vandalized. Turning Point's Jack Posobiec, up next.

0: bin Laden was dead.
1: Welcome back. On Thursday, Turning Point held a vigil outside their headquarters in Arizona, unveiling a really beautiful statue of Charlie Kirk commemorating 1 year since his assassination. It's a nice moment right there. And just days later, over the weekend, that statue, as you see here, was vandalized. The face and neck spray painted red, where Charlie was shot right there in the neck. The poster outside the TPUSA headquarters was also targeted. Charlie's face had a big red X sprayed over it, and the name Jesus crossed out. Chief Operating Officer TPUSA, Tyler Boyer, pointing out it appears they wrote Satan after crossing out Jesus. Really lovely people that we're dealing with, aren't they? TPUSA says they are reviewing the footage of this and working with police. Jack Posobiec is a TPUSA contributor, author of the new book, Unhumans, The Secret History of Communist Revolutions and How to Crush Them. And Jack, thanks for coming on. You say you're going to defend Charlie's statue. I can't imagine how disappointing it is to see what our fellow man is capable of at such a somber time.
2: Oh, Rob, what can I say? After the assassination of Charlie last year, which was so brutal and was so horrific, I think all of the masks are off of the far left. We now know what their agenda is. We now know who these people are. We now know the demonic forces that they have decided to unleash in our society against good, godly Christian people like Charlie Kirk and his family. And of course, they chose the blood red paint to represent and signify the blood on that horrific video that we all saw. But I'm here to tell you tonight that TPUSA's cameras and our surveillance system is very good. The vandals are about to find out how good it is very soon. Of course, Turning Point is already working with law enforcement on this. And in fact, our volunteers and staff spent all day on Sunday cleaning every single inch, not just of the statue, but of the podium around it, the entire area. It has been completely restored. And you know something? I think it's time we start building more Charlie Kirk statues.
1: I think so, too. I agree with that. You know, you see the videos of these kids dancing. Here's one right here. I mean, it's become like a TikTok trend. And it's gross, but I mean, you look at these kids and do I think these are evil kids? No. Do I think they're just really stupid and indoctrinated? They have no idea really what they're doing. Obviously, they're stupid. They're doing this on camera. But I mean, what do you make of this when you watch this? How vile.
2: Well, look, I think it's really sad, and I think we live in a time where the Marxists have got their way, and they've pushed this idea of moral relativism on everyone to say, oh, there's no such thing as good and evil. There's just what you think is good and what someone else thinks is evil. It's all fine. It's all fun and games. But unfortunately, here in the real world, we just had the 25th anniversary of 9/11. We know that good and evil are absolutely real. We know with Charlie's assassination, good and evil are absolutely real. That's why the Turning Point Action Team is out there every single day. They launched the Commit 100 program, tpaction.com/100. People can go there, sign up, because we are fighting every day to make sure that we get our country back.
1: You know, I will say that in the wake of what you guys have been through in the past year, you guys have all done a phenomenal job of pushing that organization forward. And I know
2: it's what
1: it
2: Charlie would have wanted.
1: It's exactly what he would have wanted. Jack, good to see you. Thanks so much.
2: God bless, man.
1: All right. New film Bashing, To Catch a Predator, journalist Chris Hansen appears to have a soft spot for the pedophiles that he helped capture. Up next.

0: nomination, but lost to Walter Mondale.
1: Welcome back. Time now for news from the left. New economic analysis showing California could lose as many as 58,000 jobs and more than $21 billion if Paramount becomes just the next corporation to follow through on its threat and move its headquarters and operations out of the state. All of this is amid the fight to take over Warner Brothers Discovery because California decided to file a massive lawsuit against one of its biggest companies to stop it from taking over another company because they want to protect the liberal biased media because Time Warner owns CNN, et cetera, et cetera. So the analyst is saying that Paramount has indicated it would be compelled to relocate the company's headquarters and thousands of jobs out of California on October 1 to a more hospital regulatory environment such as California, or I'm sorry, as Georgia, Tennessee, or Texas. They're getting out of California. Losses between $10.6 billion and $21.2 billion annually in economic output. This is what California does. They literally sue the companies that are paying for everything in the state. They sue them to try and torment them because they don't like the politics of something. And then the Paramount leaves, they'll pay the price. California hates business. Simple as that. Next up, U.S. Supreme Court Justice Brett Kavanaugh, his opinion on why the 9/11 terrorists hated our country so much, why it happened.
2: The reason they attacked us is because they hate our Constitution, which I carry with me all the time. They hate our values. They hate our freedom of religion. They hate our freedom of speech.
1: Yeah, it's pretty simple after 25 years to figure out. Pretty accurate. But Islamic former MSNBC journalist Mehdi Hasan, of course, was furious about this, I should say, saying this is childlike ignorance and inanity and embarrassing to see from a Supreme Court justice. We are governed by right-wing idiots, he says, at all the highest levels of our government. Little Mehdi, he's got a big mouth. Mehdi getting community noted for his post with a quote from bin Laden's own manifesto because we're governed by right-wing idiots, right? Well, here's bin Laden's actual manifesto, Mehdi. You are the nation who, rather than ruling by the Sharia of Allah in its constitution and laws, choose to invent your own laws as you will and desire. You separate religion from your policies. Is it really that hard for little Mehdi to understand that his very toxic religion is the reason that the towers came down? I know he hates it so much. Poor Mehdi. Next up, CNN's Abby Phillips says Republicans have a bigoted double standard willing to bash Muslim politicians and link Islam with terrorism, because there is a link, while overlooking Christian nationalism. Take a listen.
3: Someone targeting faith specifically is where I think this gets murky. It's interesting to me that conservatives are they're quick to associate maybe the worst aspects of terrorists with Muslims. But then when you have, you know, Christian nationalists like that pastor who, Pete Hegseth invited to the Pentagon, there's no outcry about that. I don't understand

0: opponents of terrorism and, you know, apologists for terrorists. Is that the equivocation you're trying to make? Because that's a pretty big stretch, Abby. And finally, journalist Chris Hansen. I used to love watching this guy do this thing. Famous for the show To Catch a Predator, which specialized in capturing pedophiles on camera and showing the whole world who they are in a horrible moment for them. This is the target of a new film called Primetime, set to come out in less than 2 weeks. This movie harshly vilifies Hansen and seems to have a bit of a soft spot, according to the trailer, for the pedophiles that he was catching.
1: Are you sure your parents aren't home?
2: I'm sure.
3: Big night planned.
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11: Your definition of bad and my definition of bad are vastly different.
0: So, who's the good guy and who's the bad guy? Robert, the guy that caught the pedophiles, apparently is the bad guy in the movie about To Catch a Predator. Welcome to Hollywood. Coming up, another lame attempt by Jim Acosta.

0: Max and Greg Kelly. Tune in tonight.
1: And finally tonight, last week I went back and forth with former CNN reporter Jim Acosta on X after he said the FCC is a threat to free speech in America, crying over ABC's decision to not allow Jimmy Kimmel to give Democrat James Tallarico a nice big tongue bath on his show. I asked if he wanted to do a little research, Republican versus Democrat guests on any of these broadcast networks, on any of their show. Something he didn't reply to at all after we had gone back and forth a couple of times, until this weekend when he posted, "Hey, Rob, did you catch college football game day today?" Talking about Ted Cruz on ESPN College Game Day Sunday. As Finnerty well knows, ESPN is not regulated by the FCC.
2: Correct.
1: It's not. It's only the broadcast networks have the equal time rule, Jim Acosta. And he has no real answer to any of this because he knows that these networks all push the same exact propaganda, which is his propaganda. By the way.
2: You are correct, sir. Yes.
1: Thank you, sir.
2: Yes to the tongue bath, too, Jim Acosta. How about that? That's all the time we have for the Rob Schmidt Tonight broadcast.
1: Really?
2: Affinity Show. Yeah, we're already. Look
1: Let's
2: at that.
1: Let's go four more.
2: It's 8:15, 16.
1: Right.
2: That's my monologue right there. Rob, good seeing you. Affinity starts right now.
3: The phase of Evan's post where he argues that there's a chance we could all die. Like, that is coming soon.
4: In order to uphold our promise and leave no man behind.
5: Because at the end of the day, aren't we all just really big kindergartners?
6: Won't be reaching because they'll probably be watching football like most Americans.
7: She runs, you will not.
8: Of course not. Why would I?
2: All right. Is AI going to kill all of us? That was the one topic in the news this weekend that I saw more than anything else. And it will be the most important issue on Capitol Hill this week. Good evening. Welcome back to Finnerty. Hope you had a good weekend. I'm Rob Finnerty. I also don't think there's a topic that is more annoying than AI, other than maybe Iran and Karg Island and Pickaxe Mountain and the Strait of Hormuz. I'm so tired of hearing about the war in Iran. Here's the gas station that I go to. This is a picture from this morning. That is not a good number right there. There is no way to pretend that this is going well. It's not. That is my Karg Island, okay, like twice a week. We're in this very strange moment right now. If you told me last summer that a year from now Charlie Cook would be gone, we'd be at war in the Middle East, and Tucker would be supporting Abdul al-Sayed, I never would have believed it, but that's where we are. That's where we are tonight. And all weekend on the news, it was AI and just this complete panic around AI, AI, AI. I'm sorry, but I just don't think the average American really cares that much about artificial intelligence or the people who control it, but they should. Because right now, an industry that will one day impact everything is run by a tiny group of really odd people like Sam Altman. And these people are literally in charge of setting the course for artificial intelligence on behalf of humanity. And they've been able to do that because people just don't care that much about AI. At least not yet, but you should. And part of the reason for that, I've had this problem. It's because people don't really get it. They don't know that much about it. What am I looking at? What is this? I think most people know what a chatbot is. Like when you look something up on your phone, that little explanation that pops up first, that's AI. And some people probably use Gemini or ChatGPT. Those are AI chatbots, and they can be really useful. Honestly, I wish I had this in high school because they're literally putting the card catalog and the Dewey Decimal System out of business. Poor Dewey. The guy invented this whole thing. Nobody uses it anymore. I used to have the Encyclopedia Britannica in my house. True story. That was my chatbot. I was never worried about it killing me in the middle of the night, though, like jumping off the bookshelf and something bad happening. AI is a lot more dangerous. And the concern about AI is basically that if we build machines that are smarter than humans without having any idea what's going to happen next, those machines could eventually take over and then take out humanity. That's basically it, and that's what this is all about. So if you were wondering, there it is. Building AI that is smarter than human beings is inherently dangerous, like a lot of things. Fool people into thinking that you're making better search engines. That's where we are right now. Or that you're going to cure cancer with no government regulation, which is also where we are right now. And put people like this in charge. Sam Altman, the CEO of OpenAI.
7: I do take comfort in the fact that you will stop, it sounds like. If you feel like there's a point of no return, you will stop before that happens. We've talked about...
9: I think there will be many places along the way where we have to say we are pausing. We're going to redirect our efforts into safety alignment before we can go to that next level. I don't think we're ever personally going to get to the point where we have to say melt all the GPUs. But, you know, if we had to do something like that to ensure the continued existence of humanity, easy yes. I don't think it's going to happen.
2: Melt all the GPUs? Melt all the GPUs. No one has any idea what the hell a GPU is, all right? And guess what? Nobody cares. And you wonder why people stop listening as soon as you say AI. You know how I read that right there? I see that, and I don't think Sam Altman has any idea what's going to happen. I don't care how smart he is, how smart people say he is. I don't think any of these people have any idea what's really going to happen once they let this AI horse out of the barn. And I think they know it. Here's another AI CEO, the CEO of Anthropic.
10: I wake up every day and, you know, I read one of these threat reports like someone tried to, you know, use our model to build biological weapons. Of course, I don't want to be responsible for that. And that's why we have very strong safeguards. Almost every day I'm made fun of on social media because our model's biology safeguards are too strong. And, but, you know, biology students complain, you know, they make jokes that we can't use the model. But the reason for that is that we have strong safeguards.
2: Oh, yes. You've got such strong safeguards, which is why you're doing a PR tour this weekend. You trust that guy? I don't. My opinion. You know how I read that? Just like I read Sam Altman. I don't think he has any idea what's going to happen either. But they were all out there this weekend, coincidentally, conveniently, doing a little PR to try and calm everybody down about AI. It's all going to be okay. The safeguards are in place, all right? But what do people who actually work for these CEOs think? Here is a former Anthropic employee.
3: I think what's just crazy is to look at the rate of progress, and there is a very real possibility that in the immediate future, these are years that, like, next year, the year after, recursive self-improvement will happen and will enter the phase of Evan's post where he argues that there's a chance we could all die. Like, that is coming soon.
2: Oh, so terrific. All right, so we're going to die, and it's coming soon. Like a movie, like Coming Attractions, we're all going to die. That's great. He looks a lot like Harry Potter, by the way, and sounds like him, sort of. We put all of our faith into about a half dozen of these people, these billionaires who want to be trillionaires, people like Sam Altman, build a technology that could end humanity, which I think is kind of a big deal and maybe a big problem. Nice glasses. You ever seen the movie Oppenheimer? One best picture. It's the movie all about building the first atomic bomb. Well, here we are almost 85 years later, and we are having the same debate, not about bombs, but about something that could be even more dangerous. But maybe there is more to this story. Here is Peter Thiel, the former CEO of PayPal, talking about what else could be at play here.
11: You have all the different sci-fi scenarios. Obviously, there are certain types of risks with AI. But I always think that if we're going to have this frame of talking about existential risks, perhaps we should also talk about the risk another type of a bad singularity, which I would describe as the one-world totalitarian state. Because I would say the political solution, the default political solution people have for all these existential risks is one-world governance. You know, what do you do about nuclear weapons? We have a United Nations with real teeth that controls them. And they're controlled by an international political order.
2: Now, where have I heard that before? One world government run and controlled by Democrats. Think globalists, Davos, George Soros, Bill Gates, Jeffrey Epstein. Then think about who these people are. Sam Altman donated to Joe Biden. The CEO of Anthropic donated to Democrats. Here's the former CEO of Google, also a Biden donor.
12: What then happens? There's a lot of questions here, and now we get into the questions of science fiction. I'm sure the three things I've named are happening because that work is happening now. But at some point, these systems will get powerful enough that you'll be able to take the agents and they'll start to work together. right? So your agent and my agent and her agent and his agent will all combine to solve a new problem. At some point, people believe that these agents will develop their own language. And that's the point when we don't understand what we're doing. You know what we should do? Pull the plug.
2: Pull the plug. And I think most people, many watching right now, people with common sense and morals probably agree. If AI is going to wipe out humanity, then why not just stop now? You complete idiots before you blow us up and blow up the world. But we know that's not going to happen. It's also not a coincidence that all these AI CEOs suddenly went on TV talking about the same thing at the same time this weekend. They want in on this multi-trillion-dollar industry, and they don't care what happens after that. They want to get paid. The problem for the rest of us is that that means it's 1945 all over again. And just like back then, the United States had the lead. We have the lead right now, but the lead won't last forever. It didn't then either. And that's how the Cold War started, with an arms race for nuclear weapons that continues to this day. And it's all about to happen again, only this time with artificial intelligence, and no one knows how it's going to end. Florida Congresswoman Ana Paulina Luna is here. She is a member of the Oversight Committee. She has been very vocal about this issue for months, if not years. Congresswoman, good to see you. How concerned are you about where this is all going?
13: Look, I think right now, especially given, you know, all the interviews that you just posted and kind of what we've been seeing, that there's, I think, a good amount of people that have the same probably measured approach that I do, that, you know, it's best that we do what we can to ensure that our infrastructure, specifically looking at AI as a potential super weapon, that there is a system in place, kill switch if you want to call it that, to ensure that we are safe. But also to understanding that President Trump is correct in saying that China is in competition with us and that we can't allow an AI system based on China's engineering and teaching and learning to supersede us, because if that happens, then we're all in big trouble. And so I think the position right now is, obviously, we don't want knee-jerk reactions, but we do need to look at legislation to be put in place that would allow for the innovation to take place, but ensure that there's safety measures in effect, specifically pertaining to, you know, our national security defense.
2: Okay, let me play a soundbite. Mike Johnson, Speaker of the House, this weekend. Take a look.
14: We have to put some guardrails, some safety measures in place to ensure that AI doesn't run away, you know, that we don't have an out-of-control AGI, artificial general intelligence. But at the same time, we've got to make sure that we don't lose our edge in the global competition on this with China, because that would be a national security threat.
2: And there are people out there, Congresswoman, who say, you know, what you warned us about Y2K and killer bees and acid rain and a hole in the ozone, and none of that ever came true. But the other side of this is regulation, and that's what you're going to try to do on Capitol Hill this week. How do you regulate something like this?
13: Well, I don't think that we're going to be voting on any regulation, and I definitely think that the discussions are happening. But here's the issue that happens once government gets involved to this degree. So right now, we have a situation where you have a lot of people in Congress. I happen to track this. I think it's largely in part because of my age, but some of the older members aren't necessarily tracking this, I think, to the magnitude as younger people might be.
2: Right.
13: But, for example, with what happened with the meatpacking industry in, you know, the early 1900s, we don't want to create a monopoly to where smaller, better businesses in competition, there's a controlled sense that these, you know, frontier developers then lock it in and then can regulate and really then do consolidate power and control. I think that that's something that was maybe lightly referenced by Vice President J.D. Vance. And so right now what I'm focusing on is what can we do specifically with our national security infrastructure to ensure there's something called red teaming. It's when you basically test against yourself to see where your vulnerabilities are, and understanding that there does need to be a off switch. There does need to be a analog and human interface with this. And if we are going to beat China in this race, we need to take measured approaches, not knee-jerk reactions that would essentially cut our ability to actually compete in the space. Because go ahead.
2: No, I'm sorry. Excuse me. Did you hear the monologue at all, and my point about sort of a reignition of the Cold War, but this time with AI, and it's not with Russia, it's with China? Isn't that what could be happening here? Congresswoman. You know, we hide the technology from China so we can advance and be number one. I don't know what we're going to be number one in. China does the same thing, and it just goes like that for another. We're having the same conversation in 85 years, hoping that our respective AIs don't take over the planet.
13: Look, I don't know what the future will hold, but what I will tell you is that AI, in the way that it's heading and in talking to engineers and in looking at some of the studies that have come out with the modeling and the learning, AI is developing into a wonderful tool that will help people, but it can also be used as a super weapon.
2: Yes, great
13: and
2: point.
13: And as a result of that, I don't want that to be in China's hands. I think that it's best based on our principles here and understanding that whoever, you know, develops that first, it's not going to be that it will continue and that all of a sudden China will be able to be our version, because essentially AI is the only thing that can hunt other AI. It's the only thing that can defend. Again, we're talking about a cure for cancer, but also to something that can hack into anything.
2: Yeah.
13: So I know the segment's short, but all that to say that we are having these conversations, and I'm not a full doomer on the topic. I think there's going to be a lot of good, but we need to take a measured approach and understand that there's very real national security implications.
2: Yes. We don't have a lot of time, but you said it very well in the amount of time that we do have. Ana Paulina Luna, great to have you back on. I also hear a lot about anti-aging and how AI is going to play a role in that. Great to see you, Congresswoman. We'll have you back. I want to welcome in Truth Social Senior Communications Advisor Katie Zachariah joining me on set. Katie, I don't know how much of the monologue you caught. I do want to read you Donald Trump's post on Truth Social. This is about 2 hours ago. Quote, I am the hoax buster, and right now I'm breaking another hoax that AI is going to take over and destroy the world. The president doesn't seem concerned. How concerned are you?
15: Well, what I'm more concerned about is China taking a full advantage of the United States if we were to cede control to them. Now, we have a president in charge who will not let China, but that's not the case. The reason we've gotten here, Rob, is if you go all the way back, I mean, Bush, but really to Obama, I equate this, it's analogous to the whole Green News scam. They want us to take a step back because we are actually ahead of China.
2: Right.
15: And China isn't, I didn't hear one tech CEO say, and we are going to be in discussions with Xi Jinping to slow down the AI race. No, no, it's all United States slow down while China gains ground on you, because we are ahead right now, especially because they have such strict chip import controls for AI.
2: Yeah, okay, you lived in China. Tell us why AI is so important. And then I just want to temper that with the other side of this. How concerned are you that like four people are running AI here in the United States? This is like less than a half dozen people who are controlling not a $1 trillion industry, a multi-trillion dollar industry. That doesn't rub me the right way.
15: Well, I look to your first question. I look at AI as a general purpose technology. I look at it like the internet or electricity, and whoever has control over that, or whoever kind of leads the dominating, has the domination on that, is going to lead how it affects everyone. Okay, so AI is critical. President Trump has said this is the most important, even more important than the nuclear race. And I agree with that, because AI is going to shape everything we do. And China has integrated into the People's Liberation Army AI into every facet of their society. The United States has actually not gone into every facet like China has. They are completely taking over their society with AI. To the second point, Rob, I think that in our constant competition with China, the only way that the United States maintains an edge is if we continue in full force. And I'm not that concerned that these four tech CEOs have dominated it. That has been the case with a lot of other, like Twitter went to X.
2: Oh, the robber barons. You can go back to the 1870s and the beginning of the Industrial Revolution. The common man gets left out whenever this happens. That's the point that I'm driving at here. And it happened, you're right, with X. And you think about Elon Musk and not Elon Musk is to that extent, but Mark Zuckerberg and the people that started the social media companies. Elon Musk bought Twitter, but Jack Dorsey was part of the team that was on the ground floor. And when that happens, people just get left out. Final thought.
15: Well, I mean, we live in capitalism. If you want to grow a company that competes with all of these, then you should.
2: Oof, and, great point. Yes.
15: And thank God for the United States for that. And that is why Elon could go buy Twitter and make it X and compete in the sphere of social media, and gave President Trump back a seat on what is now X.
2: Yes. Katie Zachariah, great point, and Facebook as well. We'll see you again. Appreciate you coming in. When we come back tonight, so it's been 92 days, and folks, an absolute medical miracle, if you ask me. Take a look at your screen. We circled it there, rolling in. Mitch McConnell returning to Capitol Hill, but there is a lot more to that story, like a lot more. Congressman Tim Burchett is with us. Plus, we have new video of this incredible rescue mission of two U.S. Air Force pilots who were shot down over Iran. The story is absolutely amazing. And James Talrico wants to run this world like one big kindergarten class. Those are his words, not mine. A very funny

0: You're watching An American Moment.
1: Iran will end right after, maybe before, but it'll end right after the midterms. It could end before the midterms, but it'll end after the midterms. And Iran, I will tell you this, Iran wants to make a deal so badly. They're calling constantly. They want to make a deal.
2: So I'm just having a difficult time understanding that messaging right there. The Iran war could end before the midterms, but it will end after. That's what the president said this weekend. The midterms are almost 2 months away. So why is that the messaging right now when gas is $4.31 a gallon nationwide? Tennessee Congressman Tim Burchett is here. He's also a member of the Foreign Affairs Committee. Congressman, good to see you. Good to have you back. 46% of Americans say that gas prices are going to impact who they vote for, Republican or Democrat. That is not a good number. Can you explain that messaging to me about this war?
3: Yeah, I'm not sure. I just know that the oil companies are gouging the heck out of us. Let me read you something. Diesel just got $6 a gallon. California, it's $10, which is not even on this planet. The margin, refiner's margin, was $110 per barrel. That's $2.61 per gallon. Typically, it's $15 per barrel or 35 cents per gallon. They're getting something like 1,500% return, higher than they were. They are gouging the hell out of Americans, and it needs to stop. I'm proposing legislation that'll be out this week that will put limits on what they can export. Because obviously we're exporting this diesel. Diesel is the one I'm concerned about because that's what our big trucks run on. That's what our farms run on.
2: Right.
3: That's everything. And that is the cost of living. That's what everybody's complaining about.
2: Why would they do that, Congressman? Are they doing that deliberately to hurt Donald Trump on November 3rd? Because if gas prices are high, if diesel's at an all-time high, that's not going to be a good thing for Republicans in 2 months.
3: Well, ultimately, it's just their greed. It doesn't really matter who's in power. They're going to make money. We're so dependent on that for plastics, for fuel, what have you, and for everything, medical supplies, anything you have, your clothing, if there's any synthetics in it, obviously it comes from the ground out of oil. But we're exporting all this stuff. Not one drop comes through the Strait of Hormuz, and these oil companies are just using us. And they'll look, we're going to have some hearing, I'm sure, at some point, and everybody's going to get all riled up. And it'll be after the prices have dropped some, and America won't be paying it any attention. And they'll come down here and make it rain. They'll contribute to everybody's campaign, but mine, of course.
2: You'll still win down there. Let me just ask you. So the number is, again, I'm not even going to read the number because I don't care about what the bias polls say. But why come out and say that and let the Iranians know they've got 2 more months when we know that all Democrats want to do is win back the House, win back the Senate on November 3rd so they can impeach Donald Trump again? It's like the Iranians are slow walking whatever negotiation is going on purpose to hurt Trump deliberately, not the American people, Donald Trump.
3: 100%. They know that is our Achilles heel right now. It's the cost of living. If you poll anywhere in the country right now, that's what everybody's talking about. It's the cost of living. And the border, whichever way you fall on that.
2: Right.
3: But the number one issue is affordability. That's the word they use. And we can talk about everything else, but the reality is that. And the way to get it down is to limit our export of diesel fuel, flood our market in this country, force the price down.
2: Well, let's do it. I want to ask you about something that happened on the Capitol today. You're from Tennessee. He's from the state of Kentucky. Today we finally saw Senator Mitch McConnell. It has been 92 days. Here's the video. Honestly, if you ask me, Congressman, he looks spectacular. I'm so glad he's serving another 4 months in his term. Looks great. Looks ready to storm the gates, legislatively speaking. I'm kidding, of course. I think this is totally ridiculous. This is Dianne Feinstein 2.0. I don't understand why people can't just retire up there. Why can't we have a conversation about, fine, you don't want to talk about term limits? What about age limits? Like, why is that taboo? Look at this guy, and he's got 4 more months, and everyone's clapping like this is a wonderful thing. He's been hiding from voters for 92 days.
3: Yeah, Andy Barr will be in that position soon enough, but you're right. We had a situation in the House, if you remember, we had a member that was in a memory loss facility down in Texas. And I remember that when I was stupid enough to ask this member what the cost of a piece of legislation was, and she said, I don't know, next question. And everybody's like, whoa, Burchett, you can't ask those questions. And I was like, the heck I can't. In Tennessee, we know what everything costs. That's why we got a balanced budget in Tennessee. That's why people are moving there in droves, because our economy is booming. That's why U-Haul trucks are, the big trucks are here, because all y'all are moving down here, down south, to live with us. And you know, that's just the mentality. It's protection. And what you've got, again, is these staff members. Yeah, Reagan said it best. We don't need term limits on politicians. We need term limits on staff members, because they run the office. It just runs with or without them. And it gets so big, and the lobbyists have so much control. That's why they don't want to change it. It can be Feinstein. It can be on our side of the aisle. It can be anywhere.
2: Yeah,
3: but that's the way the game's played up here.
2: No, and I call this out because I've been talking about it with you and others for the last 4+ months. But it's like we dealt with this in the White House for 4 years. So we have to address this stuff. I don't care if the person's a Republican or a Democrat. Congressman, great to see you. Tim Burchett, we appreciate it as always. Thank you.
3: Thanks, Rob. You're the man.
2: All right. Thank you. We are now in the final 50 days until the midterms. Patrick Allocco, he spends his weekend looking at the numbers. He's got some really interesting numbers tonight, breaking down how that GOP convention helped Republicans. It did. Plus, Sydney Sweeney, I enjoy her movies. She's out with a new ad, a sports ad. Have you seen this? Seriously.

0: The Democrats are getting nervous. They said if we did a midterm convention, nobody would show up. This place is packed. It was packed last night. But even more important is the spirit. The spirit, I'm watching from backstage, and I'm seeing spirit like we haven't seen in this country for a long time.
1: All right, so the midterm convention is over. We're now 50 days away from the midterms. The question now, did it actually do anything to help Republicans running for office? The generic congressional ballot has Democrats leading by 5, meaning 47% of people surveyed say they plan to vote for Democrats in November. Patrick Allocco is the founder of the Zeus Political Index. He has been looking at all the numbers since the convention ended, including the television ratings. Patrick, it's good to have you back on. So the convention ratings were fine. The NFL ratings were good. The Patriots had something like 25 million people watch last Wednesday night. Does this convention move the needle for Republicans on the ballot?
2: Rob, the convention had one overriding goal, to defy midterm history. Since World War II, the president's party has gained House seats in a midterm only twice. So this was less about persuasion, more about turnout. Energized the Republican base, obviously, but also to reach the younger, lower propensity voter who may agree with Trump on most things, but he's disillusioned over the war, the cost of living. Think Charlie Kirk and Joe Rogan. Right. That's exactly who Vance was talking to when he said, don't throw the baby out with the bathwater. The concern isn't necessarily that those voters become Democrats. It's that they stay home. And between now and November, getting those voters and the party's reliable older voters to actually turn out is the winning formula. And we think that will happen.
1: Okay, the Supreme Court, this was interesting. So they just ruled against a redistricting plan in Missouri, which hurts Republican candidates. And now you give Democrats the edge, 216 to 215 in the House, with 4 seats still up for grabs. Which way do you think they go?
2: Sure. Missouri took away one of the Republicans' insurance policies. They were counting on the map to create a little more breathing room. Now there really isn't any. It's a true toss-up. Republicans have to win 3 out of those 4 uncalled seats. Democrats only need to win 2. So the House has moved from a structural Republican edge to a district-by-district turnout battle.
1: Okay. I want the audience to know that I called you today because I had so many questions about this. I have never seen this done before, so I thought it was really interesting. You ranked the most biased polls in this country using polling data and then comparing that to Election Day results, and you went back by 5 polls. So you used a ton of polls. The numbers were crazy. NBC is off by almost 5 points. Morning Consult, you know, we always hear Morning Consult poll is off by 3.5 points, and Marist is off by almost 4 points. And they always lean Democratic, meaning NBC had Joe Biden leading that race by almost 5 points. He wasn't the candidate in the end, but Donald Trump obviously won the popular vote. What'd you make of that?
2: Rob, you and I have been skeptical of these polls for since I've been on your show. And what's different now and what I really wanted to do is finally quantify it, not by averaging everybody together like all the other ones do and throw them all in one big, whether it's a likely voter, registered voter, all adult poll. We wanted to go individual pollsters and make them accountable against Election Day. And what surprised me the most was the consistency of the directional bias given any given poll. It wasn't simply that some polls missed. They missed all the time in the same direction, whether it was their methodology, their turnout assumptions, the weighting, but it all ultimately influenced it. And if you look at the list, mostly towards Democrats. That's why one poll should never be treated as gospel.
1: No, and I'm going to think about that. There's so much more to talk about with that, by the way. But I just thought it was interesting. NBC polls are off by almost 5 points. So every time you see a number next to a Democrat candidate in an NBC poll, they're off traditionally by almost 5 points. That's remarkable to me, but not surprising. Patrick Allocco, great having you back on. Look forward to doing it again. Thank you.
2: Great to be here. Thanks, Rob.
1: All right. The Lindsey Clancy fan club and the Boston media, by the way, NBC Boston, atrocious. They hate a black juror more than they hate the woman who killed her 3 kids.
3: The holdout juror in the Lindsey Clancy trial was a black man. And I'm not going to share any opinions because I'm not a person of color. I am a non-practicing white.
1: A non-practicing white.

0: All right, tonight Infinity Files, starting the week. I love Monday Infinity Files because there's so much content. This vegan pastor in training and Senate Texas candidate Democrat James Talrico, this guy continues to go on camera, and I swear he continues to look and sound even more and more bizarre.
1: What if we ran our world like we run a kindergarten classroom? Because at the end of the day, aren't we all just really big kindergartners?
0: No, aren't we all just really big kindergartners? And why does he say it like, aren't we all just really big kindergartners? What a weirdo. What a weirdo, Texas. Wake up and start paying attention, please. 50 days away from Election Day. And have you seen this, by the way? So Sydney Sweeney, telegenic. Okay, we can say that. She's telegenic, doing an ad for a sports betting app. And the left is so upset because they say that she is sexualizing women in sports.
2: Think you know sports? Prove it. Novik is just sports.
0: Well, I know sports.
2: So they wanted a show. Just sports.
0: Couldn't show that one. Sorry.
2: You can trade this for it.
0: Or that one.
2: And this sport.
0: That was questionable. We showed it. Hockey, that's fine. She's just Andy Moog there. Goaltender, not a big deal. The left are upset about that. And they say that it's because she's objectifying women. And I don't think that really is the real reason. Sydney Sweeney fired back to the backlash by posting multiple photos of professional athletes who are completely nude. She was not completely nude. Not to mention Sports Illustrated does that whole body paint issue in the swimsuit magazine, so I don't see what the difference is here. Somehow that's beautiful and that's okay because ESPN is doing it, but not when Sydney Sweeney does it. Sydney Sweeney, who we think supports Donald Trump. I think she does. It continues this weekend. So Lindsay Clancy jurors are doing interviews. They got backlash, and then they go and do more interviews looking and sounding completely ridiculous.
3: We knew that this was a turning point and this would be something that could change something to make it better for other women in the future, for other families.
0: Lady, that's not your job.
3: Justice for those children.
0: Ma'am, that's not your job.
3: Happening again.
0: You're a juror. You're supposed to decide whether she's guilty or innocent. You're not there to carry out your political liberal Massachusetts insane agenda. That's not your job, lady. Go home. That is not your job. Prompter, let's keep doing it. See, I said my own thing there. There we go. Many women, including non-practicing whites and that astronaut who works over at CBS News, are really struggling with the fact that the holdout juror is a black man because this story was so much better when it was just a white man they could all pick on.
4: The holdout juror in the Lindsay Clancy trial was a black man. And I'm not going to share any opinions because I'm not a person of color. I am a non-practicing white. I'm surprised. It changes the landscape of the conversation a little bit.
0: It does, doesn't it? Yes.
4: And I think a lot of us were assuming that it was a white man.
0: Yeah, no, we weren't necessarily. I don't think that's a Trump voter, by the way. But I love how people in Massachusetts are more upset about this black juror than they are at the woman who killed her three kids. Oh, my goodness. This is just it's so stupid. Los Angeles Mayor Karen Bass, who's running for re-election, just admitted to skipping a congressional hearing about homelessness in Los Angeles, which has never been worse than it is right now.
5: Your message to that committee, the House committee that wants you to show up and talk about homelessness and the Republicans in that committee is what?
6: I cannot attend. They also asked for a ton of documents. I just think it is a complete misuse of resources in the city and a waste of time on the federal side.
0: They also asked us for, like, all of these, like, paper thing, like, document, like, the paperwork, and I can't do that. Los Angeles is an utter hellhole right now, and it is tragic because that woman will probably get reelected. When we come back, this unbelievable moment. Did you see this last night? 60 Minutes doing actual journalism. This gentleman, nicknamed Bravo, rescued from Iran, and CBS actually told the real story. It's unbelievable.

0: means. And not only does it work on the bags, it works on the appearance of crow's feet, fine lines, and wrinkles.
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3: This is not a story about what I went through. Instead, it's a story of the teamwork, of the training, of the faith, of the decisions and leadership to do something that will live in history. As an example of what America is willing to do in order to uphold our promise and leave no man behind.
4: I'll tell you what, Nora was so miserable doing that story, but I don't care. This is just, it's such a good story about American exceptionalism. 60 Minutes deciding to do some real, actual journalism. I applaud Barry Weiss, Next Stop, removing the astronaut from the network. The story is about two F-15 pilots who were rescued in Iran after being shot down in April. The first was rescued within hours, but the second pilot, nicknamed Bravo, had to survive over 70 hours with a broken back, arm, and shoulder, severe bruising, cuts, after ejecting with a parachute that was damaged when the plane was shot down. He hit the ground at somewhere between 70 and 100 miles an hour. It's a miracle. Down. He hit the ground at somewhere between 70 and 100 miles an hour. It's a miracle. Was that.

0: Oh, picture perfect. Everybody did their part, but the colonel did his part too. He never gave up. He absolutely never gave up. You're already having a bad day when you get hit in an airplane. You jump out, you look up, you got a streamer. Then you hit the deck and you get those kinds of injuries. And those kinds of injuries would normally finish off your will. Not this guy. He uses his great arm to drag himself up 7,000 feet. And Rob, he gave the answers to the test questions. They said, "Why do you think it worked out for you?" He raised his head to God and said, "My creator protected me." And so did the rest of the military that came in under fire and went and got him. I'm 30 miles from our Air Force Survival School and Evasion and Resistance and Escape. Picture perfect.
1: Matthew, I want to play you. So this is the pilot describing what it was like when he ejected. He looked up, and as the general just described, his chute wasn't operating. Take a look.
2: My parachute was damaged in the initial attack at one point when I looked up and saw no parachute. Professionals, based on my description and the injuries that I had, the professionals think I hit the ground going somewhere between 70 and 100 miles an hour.
1: Oh my goodness. You were a Top Gun fighter pilot. Have you ever heard of somebody surviving a fall like that? It doesn't make any sense.
3: Odds certainly stacked against him, Rob. When he said it felt like the aircraft got hit by a freight train. So you're already having a bad day. So when you look down between your legs at the black and yellow ejection handles, it's either die at this moment or pull these handles and see if you might live. And he obviously did. I love the part, though, with General Kane. I've known Raisin for over 2 decades. And when Nora kind of was like, wow, this was a lot of people, and Raisin said, we would have sent more. Unlike the previous administration,
1: Yes.
3: who left hundreds, if not thousands, of Americans behind enemy lines when we surrendered in Afghanistan, this was the full weight and force of the United States military and people, because we do not leave a man or woman behind.
1: Such a good point. Here's video, by the way, of our withdrawal from Afghanistan in the summer of 2021. That's Joe Biden's when he's in control of the U.S. Armed Forces. General, again, Raisin Kane said 100 men were involved in rescuing one person. And Norah O'Donnell didn't seem to like that. And he said, "We'd do it again." And that's what no man left behind means. What did that mean to you, General?
0: What it means to me is that we're back to a place where we're not going to break faith with our men and women who are serving under these terrible and hard circumstances, where you've got to go back to a training course that you had, in this gentleman's case, 30 years ago, and depend on all of it, and it brings him through. And so, the nonverbals by Norah O'Donnell were very hard for most of us who've worn a uniform to not to miss. But we're all very jubilant, and we celebrate this gentleman, this colonel, as a warrior who typifies all of us. He's emblematic of what we would all aspire to be in the same circumstance.
1: Yeah, I

0: And
1: Rob,
0: also, go ahead.
1: I was getting a weird vibe, man. I'm telling you, around Easter, it felt like some people in this country were actually rooting against this air crew getting rescued. And I was absolutely mortified. What a disgrace.
0: That's so well said. SEAL Team 6 was involved, Delta Force, the CIA did a
1: the
0: whole
1: PJs.
0: Misinformation campaign to throw Iran off, which didn't take much. But, I mean, I just applaud everyone who was involved in this, and what a great story. We need good stories like this. Matthew Wisbuckley,
1: Amen.
0: General Blaine Holt, appreciate you being here. Thank you.
1: Thanks, Rob.
0: All right. When we come back, something else that the legacy media does not want to give Trump credit for, this will actually surprise you. This one will surprise you.

0: Okay, on another note tonight, I thought this was interesting. Do you remember last week when the media was blaming Donald Trump for that glacial landslide, that tragedy that happened 10,000 miles away from Washington and Nepal? Nepal, where things like this are actually common, but the media, CNN, literally blamed Donald Trump for this because some funding for Nepal was cut. Didn't cause this. The whole thing was ridiculous and obviously had nothing to do with Donald Trump or the American taxpayer. But don't you think it's interesting that for the first time in 60 years through today, there has not been a hurricane in the Atlantic Ocean yet for the first time in 60 years, meaning no devastation in the Caribbean, no devastation in Florida or New Orleans. For the first time in 60 years, there has not been an Atlantic hurricane. So why aren't they blaming that on Donald Trump, too? They blamed a glacial landslide in Nepal on him. Why not give him credit when there aren't hurricanes, too? Send me an email, finnertyshow@newsmax.com. Have faith. Greg's next.
1: All right, happy Monday. Welcome to Frontline 6 o'clock here on the East Coast. And we begin with Trump wrapping up a weekend in Ireland. A little golf, a little deployment.

Diplomacy and a little whiskey. The president scrapping the 10% tariff on Irish whiskey, saying he kept hearing about it from the Irish prime minister and golf champ Shane Lowry. So cheers to that. Plus, secure borders and police for me, but not for thee. A trespasser was stopped at Kamala Harris's $8 million mansion in Malibu, by the way. It was over the weekend. Now, Harris and Doug Emhoff weren't actually there, but her home security detail was. They blocked the person before he reached the house, and the sheriff's deputies arrived and got the trespasser off the property. I thought she wasn't for borders. Whatever. And today came and went on Capitol Hill, and there has been no official sighting of Mitch McConnell yet. But McConnell was just apparently wheeled out of his residence in D.C., and he tweeted that he'll be casting his first Senate vote since his fall in June. So we'll see about that. But first, the AI conundrum, and how far should we take it, and at what cost might it be to you and your family? Let's do this.

0: right. If the companies that build something are begging for regulation, the hairs on your neck should definitely stand up. The very artificial intelligence companies that have sought nearly unlimited, unregulated production and spent nearly unlimited money on it are now begging the government to come up with a framework for regulation?
1: I want this to be done across the industry so that whenever anyone builds an AI model, there's a third-party evaluator who understands the best safety practices, who can verify whether that company is following the safety practices that they're committed to.
0: Yeah, because you can be assured that government's going to get that one right. And people like Nancy Pelosi will never misuse this to enrich themselves. This is after reports and warnings from AI insiders like Jacob Coxon from Anthropic, who said that AI was going to kill us all in the next 10 years.
2: The level of capabilities of these AIs, with the same independent volition, they could cause extreme havoc. For example, hacking critical infrastructure, building extinction-level bioweapons. There's a chance we could all die. Like, that is coming soon.
0: I'm worried about the same thing as Harry Potter there. And the CEO of Anthropic came out yesterday and said, hey, guys, actually, we're moving too fast. And all of a sudden, he wants things to slow down?
3: It's a warning sign. It's a warning sign that we need to slow down.
0: Ah, okay. So my question is, what changed? The hair on the back of my neck is standing up because what did they see that so convincingly made all of them change their mind? Because now we have all the major players agreeing with him. Elon Musk, there it is right there. Demis Hassabis, or whatever. He's the Google DeepMind founder. Sam Altman of OpenAI. The same people, less than a month ago, they were throwing trillions of dollars at this. They were suing towns that were stopping their data centers from being built and racing to see who could get the most self-sustaining models of modern science could possibly imagine. Those people want a bunch of geriatrics and TikTok stars to regulate them something that they have no idea about? Why? Vance, I think, hit the nail on the head.
4: I feel a little bit weird about the fact that you have so many frontier AI tech companies kind of coming to the government and begging the government to regulate them. It feels a little bit to me like a bit of a Trojan horse. So I think we just have to be careful about
0: that. Yeah, you got to be real careful. Vance is 100% right here. I have a theory. And it goes back to something I said a while ago about AI. These huge tech companies are actually hiding the actual cost to the infrastructure to this, to the tune of $1.65 trillion. That's almost the GDP of Australia, the country, like the continent. They're using the same legal loophole to hide this debt to that Enron used, by the way. That bankrupted them. I have said this before. The cost to this is immense. But it's not unlike the railroad or the interstate system. These were huge infrastructure projects that we did in America, and it worked. There was an immediate return, and it lasted for decades. But look at the return on AI. Check that out on the right, all the way on the bottom. Google bled money this year on it, which normally, when you invest in new technology for any business, that's okay. That's what happens, and then you earn it back based on that investment. But unlike the railroad, this is not going to last for 30 years before you have to replace stuff. That was in July we told you that. Look, I agree that that this AI will eventually at least try to kill us. But I think the sudden change of heart in the tech world is, I think they saw something. But it's also, I think it's less virtuous than all that. I think it's about the money, like I just told you. But I think they're seeing these financial reports that they have, started to roll in for a while. And they've known this, by the way. And they're like, oh, they're finally realizing, what I told you about for months. See, if all the tech companies just up and stop progressing, their stocks would tank overnight. And they make up about 40% of the S&P 500. That would be akin to the dot-com crash. Many people forget about this stuff. The dot-com crash, trillions. It wiped out trillions of dollars in the stock market. The NASDAQ fell 78% peak to trough. You had a retirement account, it was in there. And that year of the dot-com bubble, you lost 20% of your retirement account. Wiped out. This created a recession. Job losses. It delayed retirement for millions of people. Shook the confidence in our markets. These companies know that if they have to overhaul their entire infrastructure, and I'm talking about update the chips because chips are no longer usable after 3 to 5 years because they're obsolete. But if that ever came out, the system would crash. The whole financial system would crash behind it. All these companies like Google have already dumped all their cash and profits into this, I showed you, and it hasn't yielded any real revenue. And if they had to reinvest all that money again in 3 years to rebuild all the updated chips, and again in 3 more years, and then again in 3 more years, and again, the market's going to reject this. I mean, who's going to invest in something that's never profitable? It's not Boston Dynamics, folks. You know, this needs to be replaced every 3 years to stay current. So I think this is all a ploy to get the government to slow the advancement of AI, which would, via regulation, allow these same servers and infrastructure and all these companies that were facing upgrades to be able to drag them out for an extra 2, 3, 4 years on their current processing power, which would lessen the burden of replacement, but at the cost of falling behind other nations. Here's the dilemma. China is funding a lot of this through their government, so they don't really care at all about money or anything like that. They also don't care about negative ramifications of pretty much anything, including AI. If you need proof of this, look at the Wuhan lab and COVID. It got out of the lab. They didn't warn the world. Then they lied about it. And then they welded their own people's doors shut until it went away. But President Trump today called into the All-In Summit, telling the NVIDIA CEO, big chip maker, and the CEO, Jensen Huang is his name, and that all these calls for regulations are playing into China's hands.
5: And they're just playing right into the hands of a lot of people that don't want to see it happen, and that could be political people, it could also be China. And we're not going to let that happen. It's a hoax.
0: But here's the issue. The more AI innovates, the less we know about it. We know that the software is already covering its own tracks to make sure engineers can't figure out how it's doing some of the things it's doing, like advancing. Like when OpenAI recently broke out of its contained testing parameters, got onto the open internet, and then hacked another AI program. That was why Grok was down. There have been reports of AI hacking infrastructure, and AI is then being used to thwart the attack from the other AI. You and I use AI maybe to make like a fun photo or research some medical condition we don't want to drive all the way to the doctor for. But by the way, that fun photo that you made takes about 6 bottles of water and enough electricity to run your Christmas tree for a month for one picture. But look, America cannot compete globally from everything like our financial trading models to infrastructure management to defense without AI. We just can't. But is there a point of no return? Even as we're being warned, is it too late? I don't know. Who figures it out first, though? Us, humans, or AI? Either way, I don't know. Green tip ammo is the cheapest insurance you can buy against the machines. Department of War Undersecretary for Research and Engineering and Pentagon Chief Technology Officer Emil Michael. All right, sir, this is one of the greatest threats, but also greatest defenses wrapped into something. And sometimes we don't know where that line is, sir.
6: Yeah, here's the thing. With any new product that's launching that has this much significance, you don't know all of its downsides and upsides at the beginning. Like, take driverless cars. People are afraid of driverless cars. They're afraid of Ubers when I was running Uber. Ubers are not as safe as taxis, and now we're saying a robo-taxi is as safe as Ubers. There's just fear. And I think what one side of the equation is doing now is trying to put really a psychological operation to over-scare people about risks. Mm-hmm. Because remember, these companies are liable for the harm their products do.
0: Yeah.
6: We have a huge set of regulations and laws that if they hack into an energy system and take power out, not for the grid, just for one neighborhood,
0: right,
6: they're going to be liable for that. And when they come to the government and look for help, I think what they're trying to do is lay off the liability on the taxpayer, and we're not falling for that.
0: Yeah, I think you're right on that aspect, and you and I agree on that. But, sir, you are the chief technology for the Pentagon, okay? Is America in any danger? And do we have actual control over this stuff, or are you guys actually legitimately worried about that?
6: I do run this for the Pentagon, and I would be worried if China had a lead in AI over us. That's what worries me, because that's our primary adversary. When we talk about our own companies, they should be supporting the Department of War, giving us the best technology, and it should be tested. And we rigorously test it before we put it in our systems, because we've been doing this for decades. They've been at it for a couple of years. So you could trust us to understand that we're doing the right thing for the warfighters and for the citizens. And if they don't have a product that they have confidence in, they shouldn't be giving it to anyone. And that's their right and their choice to do so.
0: Well, the other thing, too, is, you know, we saw AI broke out of its, like, testing parameters, got on the open internet, and did some ninja stuff to another AI company. Is this something that we have a kill switch for, or it's contained? Or, I'm nervous about it, mostly because I don't know enough about it.
6: Yeah, I mean, we've had computer viruses before. We've had other things that weren't well designed before they were let out in the wild. In that particular case, it was a testing environment, and it did some damage, and they recovered from it, and I'm sure they'll learn their lessons for that. But I think what people are missing is you could go from a product that needs to be tested. I mean, even the FDA, we do medical trials, mm-hmm. and if it doesn't, the results don't come out right, you don't let the drug out. So I think you have to assume that there's going to be some experimentation with these things. Are they going to kill us tomorrow, which is the vibe we got over the weekend from a foreigner who was part of sort of an ideological community who said we're all going to be extinct in 3 years? I think what you're talking about is a real kind of hoaxy sort of fear factor that is playing into the November elections.
0: Sure.
6: And I know if you hear President Obama kind of jump on this bandwagon, but I think this is a concerted effort here.
0: Yeah. I mean, we know that China is influencing campaigns to get us to stop building, you know, anything from the data centers to advancements and things like that. And, you know, China's the worst. But even further on this, all right, so now they're begging begging Congress, which it's hard to get Congress to do anything, let's be honest. They're begging them to regulate things. And I always says you should never shop while you're hungry, you should never legislate on emotion, and you should know what you're legislating. We got a bunch of geriatrics in there and people who don't know anything. People can barely put their shoes on in there. How are they going to write regulation on this, sir?
6: They're certainly not going to write quick regulations on this that of any quality. I think the best thing to turn us into Europe would be to regulate something from Congress on a fast-moving technology, as opposed to putting the responsibility where it lies on the companies developing these products. These are products. Think of them as products. They could be cars. Remember the Pinto that had a bad, you know, gas tank, and you know they got punished for that. You know, these companies have to understand their liability, not lay it off on the taxpayer. And we have sufficient regulations. The president said so today. There are civil penalties. There are criminal penalties for your product doing harm. And I think that incentive plus, remember this, the president shut down Anthropic in a few hours with export controls when he found that they weren't calculating their risk appropriately. So we have the tools. The president has the tools to act immediately if there's ever a danger to Americans.
0: Yeah. No, I mean, look, I'm nervous because I don't know what it is. I mean, look, I would go back to the flip phone if I could, but hey, you gotta have your email on your phone now. Sir, this is moving faster than I care to observe. But Emil, Michael, we appreciate it very much, sir.
6: Thanks for having me, Carl.
0: All right. Folks, we got some breaking news. Senator Mitch McConnell, just a few minutes ago, apparently returned to the Senate floor for the first time in 3 months. He's being wheeled in. It's from the hospital, his extended stay, and he was obviously ushered in. Both sides, people are seeing him there. It's interesting to see him back. Let's see if he says anything down the line. We'll keep you posted on that. Coming up, I told you that the Russia-Ukraine war was playing a big role in our oil refinery security and prices of fuel, and that there were way more factors than just Iran. You're not wasting your time here, folks. We were months ahead of this. My thoughts on our fuel problems later in the show. But first, the Trump administration delivering on their promise to root out the fraud and protect the American taxpayer. The latest COVID-era fraud findings by the National Fraud Enforcement Division at the DOJ today. Grift Report coming at you.

0: bin Laden was dead.
1: We think it makes sense that if you were caught stealing from the American taxpayer, you shouldn't be able to benefit from these loans anymore. So we're going to suspend about 870,000 people from being able to access these funds in the future and from being able to borrow money from the American taxpayer. If you screwed the American taxpayer, the federal government is now going to say you're cut off, no more.
2: Ever again. Vice President J.D. Vance today at the FBI field office in Kansas City, where the DOJ National Fraud Enforcement Division, along with Small Business Administration, unveiling $250 million in COVID loan fraud as part of a joint fraud enforcement surge over the summer. The largest ever action against SBA fraud, the widespread surge coming from 40 U.S. attorneys' offices nationwide, resulting in fraud enforcement actions of more than 160 criminal defendants, a direct result of the Trump administration's commitment to eliminating fraud in the federal government, which Biden just let happen, by the way. Colin McDonald is the Assistant Attorney General for the Justice Department's National Fraud Enforcement Division, and Governor Mike Kehoe, Governor of Missouri. All right, so, Governor, I'll go with you first on this one. Great time to have it in your state, but this is something that I think every voter is looking for, is people in bracelets.
3: Well, absolutely. You know, it's our responsibility to take care of the taxpayers' dollars. And I think Vice President Vance, along with the Trump administration, has done a great job of saying we need to make sure the resources for the individuals who are actually going to put those monies to work, whether it's an SBA loan, whether it's Medicaid abuse, whether it's SNAP abuse, we need to make sure the resources are available for people who really need it. Mm-hmm. And big credit goes out to Vice President Vance and all of the federal partners who are helping come together to make this happen. Missouri is proud to be a host of it.
2: Yeah, and Colin, you know, we've had you talking about this stuff before. How many people have gone to jail in this specific probe?
4: So just in the last 80 days, or in our 80-day surge, we charged 80 new defendants for defrauding small business pandemic-era programs. These were programs that were meant to help small businesses survive during the pandemic. While all of us were, you know, standing 6 feet apart and wearing masks, these looters were out there taking the money that belonged to these small businesses. In just 80 days, we charged 80 new defendants, and an additional about 80 or so either pled guilty or were sentenced for this same small business loan fraud. And that's the exact type of pace that the National Fraud Enforcement Division is looking to establish, not only here in Missouri, but across the entirety of the country.
2: I remember sitting there like I'm watching these people get all these loans while, you know, normal everyday Americans are out of work and they're getting millions of dollars. One of the people, Governor, was an Oregon County Commissioner, Melissa Fireside, allegedly took like $1.5 million in funds and claimed her business. I mean, sir, you know, as a governor, you're the steward of people's money. I mean, this obviously happened in Oregon, but, you know, even in your own state, you've seen this.
3: Well, every state has problems where we need to make sure we determine who's using the money appropriately. Big credit goes out to Attorney General Blanche as well as Colin for making sure they head this up. You know, in my private life before government, I started a business with an SBA loan. Mm-hmm. And I don't know where that business would be today without that SBA loan. And if those resources are going to somebody who's using them inappropriately so that the legitimate borrowers can't have access to it, it creates a huge problem. So holding these people accountable and literally sending them to jail is what we ought to make sure we do.
2: Yeah, and one of the greatest things about this was the fact that people are ineligible ever again for any type of aid in any type of department like this. So Colin McDonald, you're doing a great job. Governor Mike Kehoe, we appreciate having both of you.
3: Thank you so much.
4: Thank you.
2: All right, coming up, Ilhan Omar's immigration story getting a whole lot more complicated. Could she be on the deportation table? I mean, I hope so, but we'll see.

0: You ever notice how Ilhan Omar has never, like, flat-out denied marrying her brother? Just dancing around it, calling it a conspiracy theory or the people are evil? Well, the Ilhan Omar marriage controversy back in the spotlight. It's about to get really interesting. Homeland Security Secretary Mark Wayne Mullen says investigators are looking into allegations that she actually did marry her brother to get him into the United States. And Mullen says if they find immigration fraud, there is no expiration date on the offense, meaning Omar could potentially face deportation.
1: We know that she married her brother to try to bring him into the United States. We know he lives now in London. We feel that this may, you know, there may be more to this, the whole family migration and possibly some illegal activity for them to come to the United States to begin with. If we can prove it, that then that you shouldn't have been here in the first place, we'll deport you.
0: Yes. Please, let's go. This is exactly what we've been waiting for and what we voted for. Founder of Just the News and advisor to President Trump, John Solomon. John, this has been pushed off as a far-right conspiracy theory, but turns out it's not.
2: It's not. No, there's a pretty good, strong body of evidence. I filed a FOIA for this information about 8 months ago. Got turned down on the grounds that there's an ongoing investigation. So that's the first time we knew that it was under investigation. In my role as the government chairman of the government, White House Government Transparency Task Force, have requested this evidence, and I suspect we'll be able to make it public soon. Why is it important? You have a member of Congress who's currently an American citizen, who may have, if Mark Wayne Mullen is correct about the evidence, gained her citizenship through false pretenses or did something to void her citizenship. And that process would be, the next process would be, even if she couldn't be indicted because the statute of limitations expired, you'd begin denaturalization process, which has no statute of limitations. And then from that denaturalization, if that was successful, she would be deported back to Somalia. So it's a pretty significant thing. And he said something very important in this. They're looking at other family members. And I suspect therein lies a very big part of the case.
0: I mean, it's just like, I feel like there's so many bad apples in the Somali community. It's weird. Speaking of Somalis, actually, the son of a Somali dictator whose regime left as many as 200,000 dead is reportedly, you know, just fine living in Ohio and was once his father's right-hand man in killing all those people. Now his family's $1.8 million Medicare connection is raising even more questions. And I'm not talking about Ilhan Omar's father, who is a commander in that military who oversaw the genocide of thousands of people in the same country. This is a different guy, John.
2: Yeah. Listen, over the last 4 or 5 months, as the Trump administration has begun the crackdown about who got in this country long ago that we weren't paying attention to, we've had people like a Cuban fighter pilot that was involved in an episode that killed Americans. The son of a Somali dictator, other nefarious people that clearly should never have gotten through the first stage of vetting, let alone the second or third stage that gets you into the country. There clearly was a grave illness in our vetting system for a long time. We saw it with the Afghans that got into the country during the chaotic end of the Afghan war. We've seen it with these more recent cases. I think that the Trump administration, by the time they're done, will have a dozen or two dozen of these examples of like, wait a second, that guy got into the country or that gal got into the country. That's how bad the system was, not just under Joe Biden. It goes back a lot further to really the Obama years.
0: Yeah, and not only that, but they got into the system, then they stole from the system or mooched off the system, whatever. All right, here's a big one. Former CIA Director John Brennan has been subpoenaed to testify next month before a Florida grand jury, according to one of his lawyers. This is part of a federal investigation into a Trump conspiracy case, an actual conspiracy case. So this could break some things wide open.
2: Yeah, listen, I think there is a significant number of people that have got grand jury. I know for a fact that a significant number of people got grand jury subpoenas in the last few days, over the last couple of weeks. Brennan Clapper, some of the people around James Comey, and they're beginning to look at this wash, rinse, repeat cycle that you make up a case, you go after Donald Trump, there's no evidence for it, that falls apart, you start another one, then another one, then another one. And the goal really is just to get Donald Trump. It doesn't matter that the evidence doesn't warrant it. And over time, what that does is it creates a record of potentially violating the civil liberties of people like Donald Trump and his followers. So if you go from Russia collusion to Jack Smith, There's a lot of territory to cover there. There's a lot of witnesses to cover there. One of the most important things that I'm hearing from defense lawyers, some of the FBI agents and other players have become cooperating witnesses for the government. When you have people in the middle of it, those middle capos and lieutenants, as you'd call them in a mafia family, if they have those sort of people in the FBI and the Justice Department cooperating, things get pretty difficult at the top of the food chain pretty quickly.
0: But real quick, John, and just quickly, what about people like Adam Schiff, who was like, I've seen evidence of Russian collusion, which obviously he hasn't.
2: Yeah, he'll have to pay his price probably in the court of public opinion as opposed to the court of law. But there's plenty of shame that he'll be endured there. The more this unravels, the more we realize that he's a modern day McCarthy, that he basically created a fake scare without any basis of evidence. And when it was obvious there was no basis for evidence, he continued the sham for a long time. And I think that, and by the way, that sham goes from Russia all the way into Ukraine impeachment. Stay tuned in the next couple of weeks. We're going to put out some new Ukraine impeachment stuff. Uh-oh. You'll be pretty shocked.
0: I am looking forward to that. We'll have you back on for that one, John Solomon. Appreciate it.
2: Good to be with you, Carl.
0: All right, coming up, the lone holdout juror in the Clancy trial was doxxed over the weekend. And to that dude, if you're looking to escape, well, we got the place for you down in Florida. We get all that in Culture Clash coming up next.

0: paid. Is justice denied?
1: Leave it to the keyboard warriors to dox the lone holdout juror in the Lindsey Clancy trial. This weekend, the juror wouldn't give into this liberal nonsense surrounding him, who Gail King learned was a black man that she had to sit with, was doxed online by some wannabe journalist, sharing his identity and photo all over social media. But the internet had the juror's back, with one fundraiser raising over $100K for him and all the scrutiny he's facing online. Even the governor, Ron DeSantis of Florida, offered him asylum in the state to escape all of these liberal lunatics. Just funny how the jury wouldn't shut up about needing to do more for women in the future, yet they come out and say they told this man to follow the law when they didn't follow the law. Daily Caller senior politics reporter Ashley Brasfield and CEO of Compass Strategies, Luke Ball. Look, Ashley, we know that this guy actually may be in the one vision of truth, and now they're doxing him over it?
2: Yeah, it's incredible. I think the reflection on Gail King's reaction when she first heard it was a male black juror was said enough right there. And he kind of, I guess, saved the case in a lot of ways. I think in the integrity of what a lot of Americans feel, injustice in a lot of ways for these children. Obviously, Lindsey Clancy said she was guilty. She pled that during the trial. But I mean, this poor guy, he's getting doxxed at his home. And, you know, that's what you do. You serve on a jury. That is part of the American way, the justice system. And it's really a shame that it's come down to this. And good on Ron DeSantis for allowing him to have asylum in the state. I think Massachusetts is a little bit of a stretch for him to live anymore.
1: Yeah, exactly. Luke, here's some other race baiting trash from the left. Congresswoman Chantel Brown is raising awareness, quotes, for the alarming increase in black Americans found hanging from trees. Listen to this.
3: For generations, trees were used as instruments of terror against black Americans. Lynching was used to intimidate entire communities. So when black Americans are found hanging from trees today in unfamiliar places and under circumstances that raise serious questions, we cannot look the other way.
1: Luke, hold on a sec. There are not any serious questions because all but one of those black people hanging were from suicides, and one is actually being investigated as a homicide, and the person of interest that may have done it is black. But the media won't tell you that. They just say black people are hanging from trees.
4: Yeah, as a political strategist, I pay pretty close attention to the mainstream media. I guarantee you, if this were true, it would be wall-to-wall coverage. It's a horrible crime to have lynching occur anywhere, obviously. That goes without saying. So when you see members of Congress and representatives manufacturing a crisis like this, it cheapens when it actually happens. When you're out there saying this for political gain, that is completely taking advantage of a horrible situation, that from all appearances has not been an epidemic over the last few months like she's claiming.
1: Right, exactly. Okay, so Ashley, here's a new ad, and it's from Defend the Empire State. Perfectly depicts why people need to vote to save New York in November. It brought me to my knees. Watch this.

0: probably, I mean, I have chills, like probably one of the most impactful ads I've ever seen in politics.
1: Yeah, exactly right. And I mean, Carl, I know you served overseas and, you know, I don't remember 9/11 myself. I'm too young. But at the same time, we've lived with 25 years of the consequences of this. And understandably, New Yorkers and people of 9/11 victims, their families feel the impacts of it still to this day. And, you know, seeing politicians undermine the people that caused it, I think, is the main issue here. And the communication standpoint that Mamdani has continued to fail on, right? You can acknowledge the victims all you want, but if you don't acknowledge who took their families away and their members of their family, I think that's the bigger cause here and why so many people, I think, will make an impact really going out into the vote in the polls in November. But it seems that we have forgotten, or New York has forgotten in a lot of ways due to the people they are electing at this point.
0: No, 100%. I mean, I said on Friday, we forgot. We just did. Here's another leftist that basically agrees with people like Mamdani, horrible for our country, James Tallarico, just going on Jimmy Kimmel. Just lying. Roll it.
2: The thing about fundraising is you got to look at where the money is coming from. You know, I don't take a dime from corporate PACs. I never have, never will. All of my money comes from hardworking Texans who are giving $5, $10, $15 at a time. And we have shattered grassroots fundraising records in this campaign.
3: Yeah.
2: And it's a people-powered movement.
3: People believe in you.
0: Except he was on a fundraising trip in California to collect huge checks from wealthy elites in that state, Luke.
4: There's technical language surrounding the lies that Tallarico is saying. So he can say corporate PACs, but he can still accept money from people affiliated with corporations. And there can also be super PACs that collect money from major corporations, individuals, entities who will go and support him in Texas. But he can claim that he doesn't take the money because he didn't do it directly. He knows how the system is played and what is going on. And he's trying to deceive Texans like he's some normal individual with normal policies.
0: No.
4: Out here blaspheming God on the other side of things and lying blatantly to the Texans. I hope that we run this guy out of town and that he is completely politically demolished in November.
0: Yeah, just like Beto O'Rourke. I mean, what a terrible thing. Real quick, Ashley, speaking of failures, Brandon Johnson announced that he's going to seek a second term as mayor, even though this town is more deadly than Iraq when I was there.
1: Yeah, this guy, he, you know, has the most diverse office in America, apparently. You know, he really qualified, and every single person is African-American in his office. So that's the starter there. But he also is running on this idea of affordability. Well, Chicago's prices for homes are just across the board, and rent has increased. And also the other factor here, yes, crime has gone down since 2024 in Chicago. But you also have to think about the facts here. I live here in Washington, D.C. There's National Guard around. This guy has denied having National Guard being in his city as a deterrent. So those homicide rates, although, yes, they've gone down, I guarantee they could go lower.
0: Luke, real quick, it went down to 1,320 people shot in a year. Down to that.
4: The Democrats are fine with the status quo. The status quo in most of these cities is crime tape and blood in the streets.
0: It's just so unbelievable that we have this conversation. Ashley, Luke, pleasure as always. We appreciate it.
4: Thanks, Carl.
0: All right, coming up, we always say you're not wasting your time on the show. President Trump just confirmed what I said a few weeks ago on Ukraine's impact on why we're paying. So

0: You're watching An American Moment.
1: So by now, you've probably seen that Donald Trump has called Ukraine to tell them to stop striking Russian diesel refineries. Folks, you're not wasting your time here. We told you about this weeks ago. The main problem, listen to this very carefully. The main problem of the global diesel shortage, not caused by Iran. It's actually caused by Ukraine attacking Russian refineries. These attacks are being carried out, mind you, with the backing and financial support of mostly Democrats who've been funding and providing weapons to Ukraine for the last 5 years. Again, you're not wasting your time here, folks. I was attacked by a bunch of people like the Neo. Oh, Carl, that's not true. It's because the Strait of Hormuz. Well, partly, but also because of Ukraine. And what did Trump come out and say yesterday?
2: The problem I have with Ukraine and Russia is that, you know, a lot of the diesel oil comes, and that's the one where there's a big up. It comes from Russia. And the Russia plants are being hit by Ukraine. And I've asked President Zelensky not to hit the diesel plants, refineries.
1: Put that in your pipe and smoke it, neocons. I realize we have a lot of sanctions against Russia since 2022 on oil and things like that, but there's only so much diesel in the world, and whether we're importing it directly from them or not, it hurts the global supply to not have them provide more of it. This is Trump managing disaster. I told you the other day how serious this was and why I think diesel might even go even higher, I'm sorry to say, before it gets better. He has to stop the Russia-Ukraine energy strikes. But remember, I also told you about why Russia invaded Ukraine in the first place, which must be acknowledged for Russia to even sit at the table with Trump and Ukraine at all.
3: U.S. Secretary of State James Baker told Soviet leader Gorbachev that NATO's jurisdiction of forces would not move, quote, one inch eastward from their current position if the Soviets accepted German unification in NATO. Now, fast forward to 1994, when Clinton signed off on expanding NATO. And in 1999, Hungary, Poland, and the Czech Republic officially joined NATO. Fast forward to 2004, where Lithuania, Latvia, and Estonia, two of which share a border with Russia, also adding Romania, Bulgaria, Slovakia, and Slovenia to NATO. And Russia, again, was super ticked off about this. And they said, hold up, this is not what we agreed to. NATO didn't care. Then, in April of 2008, at the NATO summit, a bunch of leaders issued a declaration that signaled a, quote, strong support of Ukraine and Georgia to eventually join NATO. Two more countries that border Russia, as you can see. In the Bucharest Summit Declaration of 2008, paragraph 23 states, quote, NATO welcomes Ukraine's and Georgia's Euro-Atlantic aspirations for membership into NATO. We agree today that these countries will become members of NATO. Okay, so Putin's even more angry and went to war in Georgia to stop the NATO membership. People forget this stuff. Then in 2010, we put missile systems, NATO, in Poland and Romania. And the Ukraine president, Yanukovych, was expressly elected on neutrality in Ukraine, which Putin was cool with. But Russia and Ukraine were simultaneously negotiating a 25-year lease in Crimea for a Russian naval base. But then in 2014, while the U.S. tried to overthrow the Ukrainian leaders, which would have potentially put the Russian base there in jeopardy, those negotiations led to Russia taking control of Crimea because they were like, we're not going to deal with this anymore.
1: This is why Trump has been relatively professional, let's say, with Vladimir Putin, because he realizes that NATO encroached on Russia on an agreement that they said they wouldn't do. So that's why the left is criticizing Trump for all this stuff. But Trump knows that he has to have that discussion with Putin to make him trust that we're going to do whatever deal we have right this time. This is how Trump has been able to get Russia and Ukraine today to move towards potential agreements to not strike any energy facilities anymore. This is a good thing, folks. And since global markets rely on where they think energy will be priced, the first step in Trump trying to manage those markets is to manage that progression. The second one, which came today, which is interesting, Trump is loosening regulations on coal. Now, of course, the AP wrote it as, oh, Trump removes limits on planet-warming greenhouse gas. Okay, those people are idiots. These climate hysterics, they've been wrong, I don't know, give or take, every single time. What is Trump really doing? Trump is taking and cutting off $300 billion of regulatory costs on an industry before cold weather, so they have time to start spinning up a little bit, so Americans can heat their homes. It doesn't make Earth any dirtier. Saudi Arabia is burning 400 acres of tires every month anyway. All right? America is the only one doing any mitigation. We're the only ones who've gone down. We're never going to offset China or India or any of the other places. But the next thing, and I think it's fair, since the government created this fuel problem that we're in right now, is for them to bear the responsibility of it. Taxes. Gasoline, for example, in my home state of Connecticut has roughly 70 cents per gallon of state and federal taxes. Diesel, 74-75% per gallon. The state and federal government should suspend this forever. They just should. After all, we were promised that a while ago by a lot of people. My governor in Connecticut, Trump, said he was going to do it too. Bottom line, there's no quick fix here, but there are a lot of factors other than Iran that you should be aware about. Just saying. Before we go, preschool, where kids learn or are supposed to learn the basics of numbers and letters and colors and how to take down a rival, I guess, is now on the list. Well, at least that happened in one school in Texas, and they're in some hot water. Got that next.

0: and Newsmax. You should too.
1: What's the first rule of Fight Club? Obviously, you never talk about Fight Club. Well, someone broke that sacred rule. It's actually a Texas daycare has been accused of running a child Fight Club after one of the school's teachers allegedly attacked a four-year-old child. Okay, just watch this video. This is crazy. And there's two of them there witnessing this. The teacher allegedly encouraging two children to fight and then assaulting a child who was then fighting, resulting in physical injuries and a number of other things. $1 million lawsuit against the Arca Montessori Academy claiming that the school has a pattern of safety infractions racking up. Look at that. Watch. Wait for it. Wait for it. Yep, there it is. All these things have been racking up since 2024, including kids being left alone or outside and unattended in a classroom. Both the teachers in the room during the altercation told parents of the child who had his leg swiped that the boys had just gotten into a simple fight in the classroom. But the video doesn't lie, Rob. I mean, look, I happen to think that our kids should be able to fight to a certain extent, but teachers should not be participating with four-year-olds. Let me be clear.
2: Think they're betting on him?
1: Dude, I would come in there. I would suplex that woman if she did that to my child.
2: Suplex that woman. I don't even know what that is.
1: It would
2: sounds
1: hurt.
2: Painful.
1: Yeah.
2: It sounds very painful. Carl, always an exciting end of the show.
1: We try, Rob.
2: Yeah,
1: we
2: try. I know that. All right, Carl. A nation drunk on victimhood.

0: him to be a preposterous person. And the idea of him being president, I don't know if preposterous goes far enough. I need a more extreme word. But he's a viable and somewhat likely contender. Until now, is he looking for a way out on some bizarre fishing trip, no kidding, that he just went on with Jake Tapper, of all people? He said that if Kamala Harris runs for president, he will not run. He will not stand in her way. How's that for conviction, right? How's that for America needs me? Oh, if Kamala doesn't run, I'll run. If Kamala does, is she your boss? These are two incredibly goofy people who have done incredibly well in politics. It really is a shame what's happened to California. I think Gavin Newsom just may be looking for an out. All right. I haven't heard anybody say Kamala Harris isn't running and she's dumb enough to try it again. I think could he get out of this? Sure. I mean, he made it in a stream, this commitment with Jake Tapper, just like kind of chewing the breeze. Yeah, if she runs, I'm probably not going to run. You know, I don't know. But the political world is buzzing about this. It sounds like it's far away. It's not. Come January and February, that's when Republicans and Democrats will start declaring presidential candidates for 2028. So we're only a few months away from this happening. And I prefer both of them leave the race for the good of the country and probably for the good of their families. And we'll see. But this is major political news tonight. Gavin Newsom says he will not run if Kamala Harris does run. That's kind of something, isn't it? All right. Next, please. The Supreme Court. Thanks a lot. Again, John Roberts. The Supreme Court just issued an order. Basically, they're not taking up a case from the appellate court that said the U.S. Postal Service new rules via executive order cannot stand. President Trump wanted to do what I thought were some pretty reasonable things when it came to mail-in voting. When those ballots hit the post office, they have to comport to certain standards. It has to have the official seal. It has to have a barcode. It has to be legitimate. You know, some of these states, they play games. Some of them say ballot inside. Some don't say ballot inside. It's a very squirrely situation. They started screwing with the election big time in 2020. Everybody gets a ballot. You can send it in any old way you want. The box on the corner being a plastic box for the county or a U.S. postal box, a P.O. box, a mailbox. I haven't mailed a letter in 15 years. President Trump outlining the stakes and what he believes is really happening.
1: The only people that don't want to do voter ID are people that cheat. There's no other reason for it. Proof of citizenship, they want to be able to cheat. There's no reason. They have all sorts of reasons, excuses, but it's all nonsense. They want to cheat. But the Democrats themselves are very high. It's a very positive, very, very good thing. The Democrat voters, the Democrat leaders, guys like Schumer, who are corrupt, they want to use it for cheating because their policy is so bad. Think of their policy, open borders for everybody where people pour into our country from countries all over the world. Think of that.
0: I mean, think of that. Who would vote for it? Then again, the Democrat Party has gone socialist and gone totally weird. And so here's the new federal style that the post office wanted to make sure that everybody was using. You see the barcode on the right. Have some standardization. Have some, I don't know, in terms of envelopes, this is a high quality envelope design. And the U.S. Postal Service was standing by to enforce it. It looks like there will be no reforms of this nature before the November election. And that may be one of the reasons why they said we can't do it right now. No time. No time. They ran out the clock, maybe. Let's bring in our panel, if you don't mind. We've got Hogan Gidley, veteran of the first Trump administration and senior advisor to the America First Policy Institute, and Brock Lurie, attorney at law and host of the Brock Lurie Show. From a legal standpoint, Brock, we'll start with you, because to be honest, the ins and outs of the rule did confuse me a little bit. But what does this mean? And it sounds like we're not going to get the reform that President Trump wanted before the election.
2: No, we're not going to get the reform, unfortunately. I think you spoke about it very well. Look, the majority opinion is basically taking the tack that somehow Trump is trying to actually change the election or somehow create the process of the election. That's far from it, of course. What he's doing is simply what you said, is that the post office is requiring barcodes and otherwise indicia that make sure that it's legitimate. That's all it is, nothing more, nothing less. Brett Kavanaugh, in his concurring opinion, basically said, look, it's a little too late. That's the main issue. The others in the majority opinion actually made the argument that the government is likely to fail in its arguments, which is the reason why there's no preliminary injunction being imposed at this point. It's usually a standard of whether or not you have the right or the ability to prove that you will succeed at the end of trial. So it's not really quite done yet, officially speaking. Things could change, but for the time being, that's the standard for preliminary injunction, and it means that the midterm elections will proceed with these crazy mail-in ballots that are not necessarily going to be very vetted. And that's a big problem.
0: A huge problem. And Hogan, then again, they ran out the clock, right? And they should have fixed this a long time ago. They slow walked it on purpose. That's my sense. Hogan?
3: Republicans and Democrats have been complaining about the election process for decades in this country. The American people, 90% of whom agree that you should clean up your voter rolls. I don't know anybody in that 10%, but it appears that there are plenty out there who don't have a problem with non-American citizens voting in American elections. They don't have a problem if you don't even live in the state, but you get a ballot in the mail and you can just vote there because you got one in the mail. During COVID, this was the perfect cover for Democrats to just in mass quantity ship out these ballots when they knew good and well the voter rolls are completely dirty with millions of people registered in this country who are dead right now. So I guess if you don't win the cemetery vote, you're not going to win any elections. So you have to make sure you walk through those tombstones. But this is a big swipe at Donald Trump. But it's also a swipe at all Americans who just want our elections to have that faith, trust, and confidence associated with them they used to have. And mail-in balloting prevents that.
0: You know, I just remember voting was so simple. It was so simple. I went to the auditorium at the Catholic Church, right? And you voted, and no, it was never really a thing until they made it a thing. Barack Lurie, do me a favor, take a look at this. And this has been made, right? They took advantage of COVID. This lady voting with the COVID mask on, it brings it all back to me that they took advantage. Do we have that picture of the woman with the COVID mask? There she is. I mean, maybe she's doing whatever she's doing. She's fine. But they did take that disease, that pestilence, whatever you want to call it, the virus, and they exploited it. They changed the rules without changing the laws. And my sense is they broke the law. It's not insurrectionist to say the election in Pennsylvania was illegal.
2: Right. I agree. Here's the funny thing is that we have so much fraud in the Social Security system, in the SNAP decisions, the child care, the senior homes, everything that we're hearing, billions. And yet somehow when it comes to mail-in voting and for that matter, voting, generally speaking, somehow it's completely intact. There's no fraud to see here whatsoever. Look, what you're saying is a very good point, Greg, which is that where there is opportunity, people will look for that opportunity to exploit it, to manipulate it, and to commit fraud wherever they can. That's what we have to worry about. And the fact that people can say, well, point to me where the fraud is, as if somehow you could show all these different people, and here's a fraudulent vote, and here's a fraudulent vote. The reality is that this is just too ripe and ripe for the opportunity for fraud, and we just really need to have some sort of guardrails here, a lot more than what's offered right now.
0: Okay. Hey, speaking of guardrails, the AI situation, artificial intelligence. Do me a favor, gentlemen. Stand by for a moment. What is up with these AI dudes, these mega executives with all their money, all their talent, and suddenly they are crying for government regulation? The government can't fix this problem. They could fix the problem. Why do they want the government all of a sudden, virtually overnight? This is Dario Amodi. He invented Anthropic. I'm a ChatGPT guy and Grok. Very interesting. And it's manageable. This doesn't want to take over. I don't have a problem with it. But listen to this guy who, is he being legitimate? Coming from a good place? Or does he just want global domination?
4: Another alarming example, OpenAI agents were able to break out of a company test. They hacked into another company and ignored orders from human developers. And the artificial intelligence agents worked together as a group to cover their tracks.
5: It's a technology with serious risks and serious benefits. I've always believed that the benefits outweigh the risks. When something's very powerful, then of course it can be used well and it can also be used for ill. I'm worried about misuse of AI models.
0: All right, we got a couple of more here. Stand by, gentlemen. Go, and his name again is Dario. All right.
5: I am worried about how they will use it, how they will use it against free societies, how they will use it to repress their own people. We should talk with the Chinese and see if we can work together to put limits, to put a speed limit on the rate of this technology. Think about when it was the U.S. and the Soviet Union, right? And we each had 10,000 nuclear missiles pointed at each other. Even for all our differences, we recognized that that was too many, that we needed to engage in talks that could lower the scale.
0: If it sounds reasonable, it's actually not, all right? Now, let's see if he gets at it here, what he really wants. He's slick, but watch.
5: It doesn't mean we need to panic today. It doesn't mean we need to shut it all down. What I would say...
6: Why not?
5: It's a warning sign. It's a warning sign that we need to slow down. We need to make this technology carefully, and we need to make sure that our safeguards, our ability to understand it, our ability to control it, keeps up with the pace at which the technology is happening.
0: All right. It may sound reasonable, but you heard that thing about the Chinese. He has talked about forming a consortium of governments, world powers, right, that will cooperate on this AI project. That sounds to a lot of people like authoritarianism, like world domination, like one kind of planet situation like George Soros wants. Why? Hey, by the way, you invented the thing, didn't you? You had a big role in. I'd like to bring in our panel once again. They're still standing by, Hogan Gidley and Barack Lurie. Just before the midterms, this becomes the hottest issue in the world. Not that it wasn't percolating, in fairness, but Hogan, I sense something sinister. What do you think?
3: You sense something sinister because, Greg, it is sinister. And when the likes of Barack Obama and Hillary Clinton are coming out of the woodwork to all be on the same page and push their Democrat cohorts to run on this issue, you know it's probably a problem. And you just hit it out of the park. You pointed to that guy just saying, hey, this is a real problem. There are threats with AI. There are threats to the American people. That's like if I was owner of Meta and Zuckerberg saying, you know what? There's a lot of problems with Meta. It could really harm children's psyches and young women and young men. But you're the one who can change it. That's up to you to do it. Don't look to the government. You can fix it. AI is here to stay, folks. We've got the biggest AI companies all centered in America. That's a good thing. How it moves forward, though, is anybody's guess, because as he did say that was true, it can be used for good and used for ill. And it needs to be focused on doing good because China is going to have no guardrails. They're going to try and steal all the technology. They're going to try and catch America, who is leading the world in this technology right now. But of these 6-7 companies that run it, they need to come together and decide what to do here. And I think I'd look for the president and maybe even some members of Congress to pull them all together and say, all right, guys, let's talk about the future. You are building these things quicker than we know what to do with it. Let's figure it out sooner rather than later.
0: And President Trump is all over this. He wants to win the AI. Whoever wins AI wins it all. A couple of Truth Socials from him today. Let's go through them if you don't mind. He's very keen on AI. He wants it to, he wants us to win. I am the hoax buster. And right now I'm breaking another hoax. That AI is going to take over, consume, and destroy the world, and that robots will be marching into our cities and getting rid of all of us. This is even wilder than the Russia hoax or the global warming scam. I tend to agree. Let's see here. The claim that AI is going to take over the world, okay, where everyone, yes, basically the same thing. So I think he's got it. Is this just all going to blow over? Barack? Is it business as usual? What happens? Because these people are fake panicking, but they're fake panicking.
2: Right. It is a fake panic. I don't trust China for anything, certainly not to engage in a consortium with them. It is about globalism, I think, at the end of the day. They want to make this a midterm election issue, and perhaps they'll succeed in doing so. But look at what this guy and what all the heads are not saying. They are not providing actual specifics about how they hope to control and contain this AI. And just like Hogan said, they are in a position where they can actually contain it. This is like a car manufacturer saying, look, there are problems. The car doesn't seem to stop. Okay, put some brakes in it. You have the ability to do that. You're the car manufacturer. Same thing here with AI. What is it that you actually propose? And the actual reality is that they seem to want to go for the government and let the government decide what these rules will be. Well, what are they? Presumably, they don't want government control, but somehow something else is happening here. And the fact that it's all happening at the same time and that they're actually considering work together with China, we know that it didn't work well with Russia. And he's wrong, by the way, about all the nuclear weapons. What stopped the nuclear battle between America and Russia was the fact that we had more nuclear weaponry. At the end of the day, that's what caused everything to stop. So same thing here. We cannot let up. We need to continue on our battle with AI.
0: Real quick, here's the Mamdani, the socialist. Of course he wants government ownership of this thing. Let's take a quick look at him. Yes, no, maybe. All right. Who cares? They're telling me I don't care, actually. I mean, all right, then when am I going to get it?
6: More than 1 million Muslim New Yorkers exist in this city only to be made to feel as if guests in our own home. No more. We stand on the precipice of an election, but that is not what today is about.
0: Mamdani is all for this. That wasn't the right clip after all. That tells us a lot. By the way, one more thing. Data centers, Hogan. I like them. Not everybody does. Republicans, some don't, some do. It's like have they actually made this into a wedge issue successfully?
3: A little bit. And I don't know how you're losing the battle on this, Greg, quite frankly. These things are not this monstrosity you're going to put in your backyard. They're tried in places like Louisiana, for example, where electricity costs are coming down. People are worried about what they're going to do and government funding going to it. You don't have to put government money into it. Let these people build their own data centers. They use less water than a golf course. I mean, the talking points kind of write themselves here. The problem is we need electricity, and we're going to need them. The question is, how do you do it moving forward? And I think Republicans have a unique opportunity on the campaign trail to point out the fact that Democrats do not want something that's going to bring down your costs, bring down your prices. They never have, no matter what they say. And data centers are a great way to expose the lies of the left, because we're going to need this electricity. And it's millions and millions of dollars for these communities on top of it. They're a good thing. You just have to message it the right way. And people did not do that early on.
0: All right. I just asked Grok to make you guys. Let's see how it came out here. And it's working. I told Grok to put a great big lion behind you, Barack. And let's see what it looks like. OK, it's cooking. It's cooking right now. Oh, gosh, it looks kind of fake, quite frankly. Anybody want to see? Let's see here.
2: Sure.
0: It looks fake. but it's not bad. It's not bad. While Hogan was doing it, I sat the picture and it's not bad. But
3: my answer was that riveting that you took time to type in.
0: I can multitask. You are smart as hell. Thank
2: Greg,
0: you, gentlemen.
2: You know, I will say that one of the things that we could argue for the data centers is just compared to the windmills that they were offering before. Like, they wanted that was provided
3: Great
2: no
3: point.
2: Electricity and it was ugly. So that's what we can do.
3: Great point.
0: I'm making a picture of Hogan right now. I can't deal with you. I'll see you guys later. Excellent, both of you. We'll be right
3: back.
0: Guys. Islamophobia. We never had an honest discussion about Islam. Forget the phobia. We'll be right back.

0: You're watching An American Moment.
1: You listen to the great one, Mark Levin. I don't get to as much as I'd like, but he is great. I sometimes catch up on the podcast, right? Brilliant. And I heard something the other day. He actually found an essay from a very compelling woman. You see her there in the middle. Her name is Ayaan Hirshi Ali. And she was born Christian. I'm sorry, she was born Muslim and converted to Christianity later in life. She wrote an essay that's totally compelling, but it highlights a lot of the strange things that have been happening in America over the past 25 years. How Islam, I believe, quite frankly, in a way, it's been weaponized by Islamists, right? This is Zoran Mamdani exploiting his religion to achieve power, political power.
2: I want to use this moment to speak to the Muslims of New York City. I want to speak to the memory of my aunt. Who stopped taking the subway after September 11th because she did not feel safe in her hijab.
1: You know, they actually shut down the subway system after 9/11 for a while. Everybody was terrified. You know, people lost sons, daughters, fathers, brothers, I mean, everybody. And to talk about the fake story of the aunt, who wasn't even in America at the time. But this is the power of fake accusations of Islamophobia. Islamophobia. We put it in quotes, right? Because it's basically it's a device to shut down any discussion of Islam. Because if you look at terrorism over the past, oh, how long has it been now? 50 years? There seems to be a link, at least among the radical Islamists, of which there seem to be a lot, because there's vast support in the Muslim community for some of this stuff. We have the polls to back it up. You know, these are worthy areas of inquiry, but so few will actually wage them because of the word we showed you a moment ago, Islamophobia. Very powerful thing. It's like racism. The moment doesn't even mean anything anymore. If everything is racist, nothing is racist. If everything is Islamophobic, nothing is Islamophobic. One more thing about Mamdani. Watch this. Some people have wondered, you know, is there this effort to conquer, right? I mean, does he want to be the mayor of a city or does he want to conquer the world, right? Is this part of a movement to conquer, to export? When he says things like this, I wonder.
2: And while only action can change minds, I promise you this. If you are a New Yorker, I am your mayor. Regardless of whether we agree, I will protect you, celebrate with you, mourn alongside you, and never, not for a second, hide from you.
1: Well, he's very good at hiding, actually. And the way about the I am your mayor, like it or not, you know, yeah, we may disagree, but it's kind of rubbing it in the faces. He didn't say it wasn't a message of unification. It was angry. It was in your face. And there's something going on here. And Ayaan Hirshi Ali, an amazing scholar and truth teller, in my opinion, came forward, wrote this thing for. Let's go through her background real quick. We mentioned she was an author, a research fellow at the Hoover Institution, born in Somalia. She was Muslim, and then she converted to Christianity. And she lays out some startling things in this new essay, things that are obvious to some, but are really never uttered. Each time the West collided with Islam or collides with Islam, much of the Western intellectual class reaches for explanation that made sense within its own secular humanist categories. The terrorist, they are acting through grievance. They have endured humiliation, underdevelopment, alienation, foreign policy frustration, or the failure of Western states to properly integrate men like Muhammad Atta, the lead hijacker on 9/11. And these people, inherently no different than immigrants of similar age, class, and educational attainments in Vietnam or Poland or any place else. American leaders Also, in a state of denial, President George W. Bush. Anybody remember after 9/11? He ran to the Islamic Center of Washington, D.C. To say something that, quite frankly, I don't know if he had the theological education and background to know what he was talking about. This is what he said.
3: These acts of violence against innocents violate the fundamental tenets of the Islamic faith. And it's important for my fellow Americans to understand that. The face of terror is not the true faith of Islam. That's not what Islam is all about. Islam is peace.
1: That's kind of like the automatic reflexive reaction that a lot of good people had, but did they know necessarily what they were talking about? Now, it's complex, it's nuanced. Ms. Ayan Ali points out that a Pew Research poll released in July of 2026 showed that 44% of Muslims in America held a favorable view of Hamas, the group that committed atrocities on October 7th. I mean, that's what they're known for, terrorism and atrocities. For them to carry such a strong public approval, that's basically half. America and the West have chosen to enmesh themselves with dysfunctional Muslim society, she writes, with the goal of rectifying what went wrong with them. Now, it turns out that the kind of friction or the clash that some anticipated between the cultures that would happen somewhere else, it's actually happening here. By 2026, New York City had become a parade ground for Islamic terror groups run by a foreign-born Muslim mayor who supported globalizing the Intifada and whose wife celebrated Hamas's massacre of Israelis. That's these things, she alleges, are incomparable and incompatible with America. There's a fundamental conversation here that has never actually been waged. Sure, you can find it in parts of Twitter. Sure, you can find it in corners on Facebook. But it's too awkward, right? And people are too easily accused of being Islamophobic, and then they run from the conversation, and people like Mamdani are too willing to point that finger. We got polling data. It's interesting. It needs to be discussed. Maybe there are misconceptions, but forgive me if I'm a little bit skeptical. All right, we'll be right back.

0: Bob Schmidt, weeknights.
1: I think that if you extrapolate into the future, the level of capabilities of these AIs, with the same independent volition, they could cause extreme havoc. For example, hacking critical infrastructure, building extinction-level bioweapons. There's a lot of ways that the AI could actuate itself in the world.
2: You heard about that guy, right? He was all over the media. All of these guys from the AI world are sounding the alarm. Now, some people are very skeptical of this. Take a look at Miranda Devine's column in the New York Post. Obama and the Dems are suspiciously sounding the AI apocalypse alarm just in time for the midterms. I do have certain concerns about AI, but also I'm suspicious of everybody and everything, except our next two guests. Kyle Schmitz, Vice President of Revenue and Sales at Patmos. That's an AI and infrastructure company. Bridget Bean, former CISA Executive Director, the Cybersecurity and Infrastructure Agency, Heritage Foundation Visiting Fellow. Both super duper smart. Welcome. Kyler, forgive me. What's going on here?
3: Well, you know, there's some concern being expressed by some of the leading frontier models, their top executives. The timing is a little suspicious because it's happening just as these frontier models are facing a degradation of their competitive advantage. So open source models in the United States are on the rise. Open source models globally are on the rise. And what better way to prevent your competition from springing up from open source models than by to call for regulation that would make that virtually impossible? So while there definitely is a valid conversation to be had in terms of the safety around AI, the timing of a lot of these calls and the way that they're happening, it definitely raises more questions than it answers. And we can advance this technology in a way that is safe and ethical without necessarily these calls for regulation that isn't even defined.
2: Thank you. And Bridget Bean, do me a favor. What Kyler just said there about open source, I kind of know what that means, but I kind of also don't know what it means. So, Bridget, can you comment on that and anything else you want to say?
4: Yeah, so I couldn't agree more with him. We should be concerned but not panicked. We're not talking about a robot apocalypse. We're talking about national security. And this isn't very different from a lot of things we've talked about. So open source is just AI that's available on the web. But what I'd really like to focus on just for a minute is to understand what has happened and what we should be doing. Because as Kyle said, we can develop safe and ethical AI. And that's what we need to do. And that's what the conversation should be about. Not this, you know, super dramatic hyperbole that's happening right now. And so I think we've got some sound people who are raising concerns, and then really good people who aren't going to overreact. We just need to strike the balance between keeping innovation and building a secure culture around it. Because they would love nothing more than for us to pause or to stop what we're doing.
2: Understood. And thank you for the thank you. This is that Dario character from Anthropic. Mm-hmm. I'm also watch his demeanor, because he doesn't seem to be particularly worried. You know what I mean? But the words are very serious. CO1, if you don't mind.
5: But at the end of the day, the industry has to work together, and it's harder. But to some extent, the world has to work together. If we go too slow, I still believe that the wrong people will be in charge of the technology. And you know, that, again, will bring the probability of things going wrong very high.
2: Sometimes it just looks like another day at the office for him. He doesn't seem as freaked out as some of his rhetoric suggests, even though he wasn't that alarmed there. Look, when he talks about getting together with these other governments, it makes some of us think he wants world domination. Maybe it sounds far-fetched to some folks, but not to a lot of us, Kyler.
3: Well, if for the Americans out there listening to this, the thing that keeps me awake at night is a consolidation of power around these technocracies that have sprung up in the country. And again, I kind of go back to what better way to create a higher barrier to entry for competitors for the free market than to call for government regulation that only the largest corporations can accommodate. So the timing of that really is unusual. And you know, we need to be mindful about how we develop these technologies. We need to have a clear objective in mind. We don't necessarily want or need a god in the box that makes human beings irrelevant. But we definitely need to advance the needle. We need to make sure the free market is behind that. That's what we do best here in the United States. And regulation that only the largest companies can accommodate doesn't accomplish any of that. In fact, I think that would give China a distinct advantage in the long run because they are operating at full steam. They are not playing by these rules. And so we need to bring the full bear of the free market to advance this and make sure that we maintain our lead as a nation.
2: Do me a favor. Let's take a look at Hakeem Jeffries. Where is he coming from on all of this? He's the House Minority Leader. He might be the next speaker, depending on how things go. Take a look. Yes, please. Let's go. Hakeem Jeffries. C02? Okay, we're going to skip it. But he's been very, very emphatic that Congress needs to act quickly. And Congress acting quickly, I mean, these are not the smartest people in the world, Bridget. You know what I mean. You've been there.
4: Absolutely. And let's be really clear. We need to regulate the risk, not the technology, right? Don't regulate everyone's use of AI and don't let Washington pick the winners, right? Let's focus on a couple of key capabilities that can really hurt the country. Autonomous cyber attacks, bio and chemical, loss of control. And let's put in a few common sense things that can really help. Independent testing of the most powerful models, right? Mandatory reporting of incidents. We already have this in the aviation sector, so that's nothing unusual. But let's make sure that we're protecting our crown jewels, right? Let's make sure that there's real security around our model weights, our chips, so that China can't steal them, right? So why don't we use some of the authorities we already have and enforce the security around the things that China's stealing? Because they're stealing it and using it in their intelligence, their military. I mean, we need to be really just clear-eyed about what's happening.
2: I just like to have fun with it at the office. Take a look at this. This is Kyler. And we dressed him up in a pre-COVID. I put a tie on you. He's wearing a
3: amazing
2: T-shirt. You look like
3: this is great. I mean, AI does wonderful things for society. It's a lot of fun. It makes me more productive in my job, right? That's wonderful.
2: No, it can do serious substantive things, and it really is a great tool. I hope they figure this out, and I hope we don't get destroyed. I don't think we will. Bridget Bean, thank you very much. Thank you. Your expertise, both of you. Kyler Schmitz, tell us your website, please, if anybody wants to check out Patmos.
3: Patmos.tech. And we are known as the community-friendly data center company. We build with communities, not over them. So we wish more people copied us on that regard, but we need more.
2: Okay, excellent.
4: Great initiative, Kyler. Good job.
2: How's Chris Krebs? You keep in touch with him, Bridget?
4: You know, I haven't spoken to him recently, no.
2: Okay, just wondering. That guy, he got under my skin sometimes. You're the best, both of you. We'll be right back. Got under my skin a lot.

0: to get through this together.
1: The IRS, the Internal Revenue Service. Historically, not the most popular of government agencies, but they have cleaned it up. They are improving it vastly. And how about this? The Trump administration is proposing a rule to prevent undocumented immigrants from receiving the refundable portion of certain federal tax credits. Undocumented illegal aliens? That sounds like it should have been done a long time ago. And thank God it's being done now. But there's a lot of pushback. Frank Bisignano is the commissioner of the Social Security Administration and CEO of the IRS. He is also a master of the universe when it comes to Wall Street and finance. Frank Bisignano, commissioner, welcome. How's it going trying to make this very logical and appropriate thing happen?
2: Oh, it's good to see you, first of all, Greg, and it's an honor to serve the country. And it's good initiatives created by our president to always protect American citizens and protect all of our financial systems.
1: So, totally, and we're glad you're there from J.P. Morgan, and by the way, you're the firm and some of the heroism, your employees and your generosity after 9/11, legendary. What is the pushback and how much money would you estimate is being refunded to illegal aliens?
2: Well, I mean, the pushback will always be there, but strong, good rationale that only those afforded benefits should be those who actually earned or deserve the benefits. You know, we have a tax system that's existed forever. And the idea that people who are not here legally can afford some of the benefits that our tax system gives as credits and refunds to hardworking Americans who are citizens was just never right. And obviously, you're always going to have people on the other side. But this is so clear that it's appropriate. And, you know, the thing about the IRS is, you know, it's going to have $5+ trillion of revenue in it. And that $5+ trillion of revenue is the largest source of revenue for this country in the high 90%. And it's important that we collect what we are owed. And that doesn't mean that we have to be difficult. I think technology will allow us to serve as we did this season. We served taxpayers better than ever before. The largest refunds to the most people, the most dollars paid out, all with the working family tax cuts and the great leadership of President Trump.
1: Real quick, how do you balance running the Social Security Administration with the IRS? That's a lot of administrative stuff on your plate.
2: Well, you know that I've run large organizations my whole career, and actually they're both serving the American public. You know, the most customer-facing organizations we have. I've run consumer businesses, some of the largest in the country. So I think it's about managing and having good leadership. And we have hired tremendous people and have great employees.
1: That's, well, you know how to do it. Two at the same time. That is amazing. Frank Bisignano, our best to you and your employees. We know you got a lot of good ones. We'll be seeing you soon. Frank Bisignano, the CEO of the IRS and commissioner of the

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1: I think we'll do fine. What do you think about all this? You're a developer. You've built buildings all your life.
2: Well, there's never been anything like this. It's disgraceful. And I hope we attack fast. I hope we find out who it is and go fast. Okay.
1: Why do you want to come down here today?
2: I have about 100 men working down here, so just to spur them on. Hi, folks. And I hear doing an amazing job, so I just want to give them some support.
3: Are these men from here in development?
2: Yeah, men from my company. We have another 100 coming in a little while. They're brave guys. A couple of them got hurt.
3: What did you think when you heard about this?
2: I was just down to Ground Zero. Ground Zero is a disaster. I've never seen anything like this. I hope we act very quickly. I hope we find out who did it and act accordingly and quickly.
4: Unfortunately, we didn't act that quickly. Take a look. 25 years ago wasn't just Friday. October.

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1: I don't know. Everybody's making a big deal out of AI. So look at this. Show me show me Greg Kelly as President Trump's vice president. And look at the image it came up with. That's not me. So I asked it again. That looks nothing like Greg Kelly from Newsmax. Try again. And it came up with this. Whatever. I want my money back, even though it was free. I think this AI thing has a long way to go. All the best. I'm not afraid. Don't be afraid.
2: Tonight, Silicon Valley says AI is going to destroy the world. And Democrats say only the government can save us. We uncover who is really pulling the strings and why the panic might be a gift to communist China. Plus, the free ride is over for federal fraudsters. Vice President J.D. Vance is leading the Trump administration's hunt for almost $40 billion in stolen taxpayer cash.
3: The state should be able to come in, take these places over. Some people will say that that's insane.
2: And progressive pipe dream exposed. Another Democrat candidate caught on camera advocating for the state to swoop in and seize private real estate. All that and much more. The Pulse starts now. Good evening, friends, and welcome to The Pulse. I am David Harris, Jr. Artificial intelligence. It's a very hot topic right now. Friends, we're watching machines learn faster than humans, create videos that look exactly like humans,

0: and escape the very parameters that humans put in place just to keep them in check. Even the tech billionaires building these systems are warning that AI could threaten civilization itself. But most of them agree on just one thing, that the good outweighs the bad.
1: This is a powerful technology, and therefore it's a technology with serious risks and serious benefits. I've always believed that the benefits outweigh the risks, and even more to the point that we can reduce the risks to be very low if we build the technology in the right way.
0: Friends, the speed at which this tech is advancing should have every single one of us concerned. But here's what you need to understand. The Democrats, they don't want to protect you from AI. No, they want to use the panic to control you. The radical left is pushing an aggressive anti-AI message right now because fear is their favorite currency. They want you so terrified so they can just swoop in with new mandates, new government agencies, and a whole lot of red tape.
2: Lawmakers have a profound responsibility in this moment to make sure that we are regulating an industry. Again, we want them to grow, but we have to control how it happens to make sure that the guardrails are there.
0: Well, we all know what happens when the government swoops in with quick regulations. Just think back to the good old days of socialism with mask mandates and vaccine requirements. Friends, it was just a few years ago that they were policing your free speech online and censoring conservative voices all under the guise of promoting COVID safety. Now ask yourself, is that really what we want for the future of AI? These people are trying to slow down the machines. Friends, they're not trying to do that. They're trying to speed up their grip on your life. And President Trump, well, he sees right through this game. He knows that handing the government the keys to regulate AI is a massive mistake. We don't need Marxist guardrails suffocating American innovation. We need a strong, smart leader who puts America first.
3: We're leading China in AI. We're the most sophisticated country in the world. And frankly, I want to keep it that way because whoever wins AI wins. And we can put guardrails, we can do this and that, but I think you have a lot of negative forces that are bringing it up that shouldn't be bringing it up. And they're bringing up things that won't happen.
0: Friends, don't be fooled. The Chinese Communist Party is likely fueling a lot of this anti-AI propaganda right here in the United States. Beijing is desperate to catch up in the AI race. And the left, well, they're playing right into their hand. If America regulates itself out of the race, China wins. And if the CCP controls the future of AI, then friends, they control the world. Joining me now, author of Plan Red, China's Project to Destroy America, and senior fellow at the Gatestone Institute, Gordon Chang. Gordon, the progressives are demanding the U.S. government get involved and shut everything down. They're also pushing a message against data centers. Now, is it possible that the CCP is behind some of this messaging?
4: Well, it's not only possible. We know that it's the case. So, for instance, on August 27th, X posted on its own site that there were 200 accounts that were containing identical messages from China opposing AI. And also we know that Neville Roy Singham, the American centimillionaire or billionaire, he is resident in Shanghai. He coordinates his activities with the Communist Party's United Front Work Department. And he is funding groups that are opposing AI, including Code Pink, which was co-founded by his wife, Jody Evans. So the Chinese clearly are involved in that. And by the way, David, the Chinese researchers were involved in Bernie Sanders' event at the end of April on Capitol Hill, promoting this idea of a moratorium on AI, just a complete 100% moratorium. So we know where the Chinese are.
0: We know exactly where they are. Now, let me ask you this. If America regulates itself to death, doesn't that just give China exactly what they want?
4: Oh, absolutely. And by the way, you can't have an agreement with China. You showed the CEO of Anthropic, Dario Amodei. His idea is you talk to the Chinese and you come to some agreement with them. Well, first of all, any agreement on AI is completely unenforceable. You just cannot enforce it. It's even worse than nuclear weapons. And also, China, even if you can enforce an agreement, the Chinese don't follow their own promises. They never honor their commitments. So you put those two things together, and it means essentially, yes, it would be nice to have an agreement with China on AI, on biological weapons, which people talk about, but it ain't going to be in our favor. The Chinese will just cheat, and they will take over AI, and that will be the end of the United States.
0: Yeah, well, let's say that U.S. companies slow down their advancements and that China does get the upper hand. Do you see any scenario whatsoever where Beijing just decides to hold off for the sake of humanity?
4: No, of course not, because we haven't seen China do that in any area. You know, we tried to entice the Chinese into not having space weapons. And what happened? The Chinese and the Russians developed those weapons, and we didn't. And thank God for President Trump. He got the Space Force up and running, and he got our space weapons program up and running. We've tried this in all sorts of areas with those regimes, and it never works. We cannot entice them into good behavior. So unfortunately, what we've got to do is we've got to race ahead in AI. We've got to develop the safeguards among ourselves, and we can do that, and make sure that the rest of the world adopts our AI models. And that way, we can not only dominate AI, win, as President Trump said, but we can also protect the world from the worst aspects of this new artificial intelligence.
0: Well, that is super important, obviously. Now, I know you said that China, they can only compete if they actually have access to our computer chips. So can we just force them to stop AI advancements by actually limiting their access to American tech?
4: Well, we've limited a lot of their advancement, but we need to do more. So, for instance, we have this very big lead in chips, which is absolutely critical for AI. I hope that we don't sell them any chips at all, even the dumbed down ones, the H200s from NVIDIA. But also, you got to remember that we're ahead of China in AI because of compute. In April, we had 5,427 data centers. China had 449. And the reason why that matters is that although China's frontier models in AI are really good, just a couple months behind ours, they had to limit subscriptions to their most advanced models because they didn't have the compute. So President Trump is absolutely right. We've got to win AI. We've got the tools. We're ahead. Let's not stop ourselves.
0: Yeah, we better not stop ourselves. We better not let them win. Now, I know we're just less than 2 weeks away from Xi Jinping being at the White House. He's going to meet with President Trump. What are you hoping to see come from that meeting?
4: Well, I hope to see the Chinese stop doing all the things that they're doing, including killing American service members in Iran, stop the fentanyl trade, which they haven't done. Yes, fentanyl deaths are down. That's only because President Trump closed the southern border. It's not because the Chinese haven't continued with their fentanyl gangs. You know, I'd like to see the Chinese stop stealing our intellectual property to the tune of $500 billion a year. I'd like to see them close their police stations on our soil. I'd like to see all of it, David. The list just is almost endless.
0: Well, hopefully we get to see a lot of that or most of it come from that meeting. Gordon Chang, God bless you, brother. Thanks for joining the Pulse tonight. Now to a massive bombshell dropped by Homeland Secretary, Security Secretary Mark Wayne Mullen. He confirmed that Ilhan Omar is at the center of a federal immigration fraud investigation.
5: We know that she married her brother to try to bring him into the United States. We know he lives now in London. I'm in charge of enforcing laws, and I will not pick and choose which laws I'm going to enforce and which laws I'm not. I'm going to enforce all of them, regardless of who you are, regardless if you're Omar or you're some other individual in that community.
0: So, friends, this is not just political gossip anymore. Secretary Mullen confirmed allegations that the Minnesota lawmaker married her biological brother in order to cheat our immigration system. And he says that there is no expiration date on lying to the federal government. Joining me now, former U.S. Attorney Jay Towne. Jay, Secretary Mullen came right out and said she married her brother. Now, Omar has denied these claims, but if it's true, what kind of consequences could she face? Are we talking federal charges, deportation, or something else?
6: Well, it really was an astonishing claim by Secretary Mullins to just come out and say it. Now, I know the president has said it, and there's been lots of innuendo up to this point. But Secretary Mullins made no bones about it. There was no wiggle room there in his comments. 18 U.S.C. 1541 through 1546 does allow for any false representations or fraud during some sort of immigration or naturalization process to be prosecuted. Now, the interesting thing, David, is the statute of limitations for this is 10 years. According to reports, and perhaps Omar herself, she was married to Ahmed Emil, right, which is who is alleged to be her brother, until 2017. So that puts us firmly inside of the 10-year statute of limitations. And don't forget, every time it's denied or every time there's some formal denial in writing or to the federal government or whatever it might be, whoever might be asking, that's a continuation of this conspiracy. And so that would toll the statute of limitations even further. And the penalty of this crime, if it's prosecuted successfully, is 10 years in the federal penitentiary.
0: Wow, 10 years. Ilhan can't be sleeping well tonight. Well, Secretary Mullen mentioned investigators are looking beyond the marriage into broader family migration records. So do you think they could be holding off charges right now just to build a bigger case against multiple others, possibly that she's related to?
6: Well, I think this could all just be part of a very big set of circumstances involving what we've seen in Minneapolis and in Minnesota with regards to fraud and how that fraudulent money taken or begotten, ill-gotten gains from the federal government through these different 501c3s, that money then somehow appears to have found its way into the politicians' bank accounts, whether it be directly or through a PAC. And how much did they know about it? And was that a quid pro quo? I think those are investigations that are ongoing at the moment as well. And we know that dozens of people have already been indicted. And those people facing serious and significant prison time, you know what they do, David? The first thing they're willing to do after they talk to a lawyer? Talk. And that's where I think Omar is facing some peril. Think about this. When I was preparing for your show tonight, David, I did just a quick Google search to get some information on this story, beyond just what the sort of the headline of Secretary Mullins. And there were hundreds and hundreds of news articles published by reputable papers and .com, some of them right in Minnesota. Not one of them has been sued for defamation, right? This is absolutely defamatory. You married your brother, right? That would be a crime in every state, and also it would be a crime for the purpose of illegal immigration. And she hasn't sued one person during that time. It's very strange to me that she has. Yeah, I mean, she denies it orally, but she doesn't put any heft behind it, and she has plenty of money to do so. Well, I don't know. She's worth $18 or $30 million. Nobody really knows.
0: Nobody really knows except she does. She absolutely knows. But that is very telling yeah. That she hasn't sued anybody. So what do you think is going to happen to her House seat if she winds up being jailed, prosecuted, or denaturalized?
6: Well, the way the House works is if, she'll cruise to another reelection this year, unfortunately. But she'd be removed from the House. She should be removed from the committees while she's under federal investigation. Then there'll be a special election in the state of Minnesota. And maybe they'll put a reasonable person in there that's not connected to all these crime syndicates that have been bilking taxpayers from all 50 states, not just Minnesota, for the last decade or so.
0: Yeah, well, hopefully that does happen and happen soon. J-Town, appreciate your insights, brother. Thanks for joining the Pulse tonight.
6: Thanks, David.
0: Coming up, the Trump administration taking more steps to safeguard your tax dollars, announcing a major crackdown on COVID-era fraud. Next.
7: If you screwed the American taxpayer, the federal government is now going to say you're cut off, no more, you shouldn't be applying anymore, and if you do apply, you're no longer able to get those benefits. Pretty common sense.

0: Is justice denied?
1: Well, Vice President J.D. Vance announced a massive crackdown on pandemic-era loan schemes earlier today. The Trump administration is permanently banning 870,000 people suspected of defrauding the system from ever receiving federal loans again. The vice president making it crystal clear the era of scamming taxpayers is officially over.
2: In just the last 3 months, we've taken close to 90 prosecutorial decisions that are making clear and sending a message to the fraudsters that if you defraud the American people, if you steal money from the American taxpayer that should go to American workers, we're actually going to prosecute you and we're going to try to send you to prison. To the American people, we want to protect your money. We want to ensure that your generosity goes to the legally entitled recipients and not to fraudsters. And to congressional Democrats, I'd say we'd love to have your help. Why don't you guys support our efforts to fight fraud instead of making it harder for us to fight fraud?
1: Well, the alleged fraudsters are tied to nearly $39 billion in government loan fraud that the White House is now working to claw back. Joining me now is Vice President of the Government Accountability Institute, Eric Eggers, along with former prosecutor Venu Varghese. Welcome to you both. Now, Attorney General Todd Blanche confirming the federal prosecutors, they've already charged 80 individuals as part of this recent nationwide surge targeting hundreds of millions in stolen loan funds. But Eric, how are these fraudsters allowed to get away with it for so long to begin with? And what kind of jail time could these the worst offenders face?
3: David, that is the question of the day. You know, I was thinking about this because I have a daughter, Ashlyn, who sometimes likes to sneak on her iPad when she's not supposed to. And she's had to learn that there are consequences in life when you do that. What the J.D. Vance announced today is, hey, guess what? All you people who defrauded the government to $39 billion, there's a price to pay, literally and figuratively, and you'll be facing jail time. The Biden administration was like the fun parent. They're like the people that let you kind of drink at their house. But in reality, all they're doing is condoning and fostering criminal behavior. I've discussed on your program before, David, how the Biden administration told people, they said, look, we don't care if you think fraud's occurring. You're not allowed to kick people off the Medicaid rolls. And so, of course, fraud exploded, ran rampant. And a lot of these programs, a lot of these people who are taking advantage of them are loyal Democrat voters and part of demographics that they count on to win elections. So it's a new day. It's a new era. And it's a shame. And quite honestly, it should be a national scandal that what you heard J.D. Vance say is that congressional Democrats and Democrat attorneys general don't want to participate in the prosecution of crime. It's part of their job. It's a scandal.
1: Yeah, it is a huge scandal. Now, FBI Director Kash Patel also announced today the apprehension of some of the worst and most wanted fraudsters. Watch.
4: We have captured five of the most wanted fraudsters. They were on the run for a collective 4,000 days. We went to three separate continents and captured fraud totaling value of $2 billion, five in just 3 short months.
1: Wow. Now this, as the Attorney General Todd Blanche says, that another COVID loan crackdown uncovered more than $245 million in losses involving the COVID-19 era paycheck protection program. So, Venu, should the previous administration actually possibly, hopefully, be held accountable for the rampant fraud that they let happen under their nose? And how could justice look in that scenario?
5: Well, negligence and criminal liability are two different things. So clearly these loans were easy to get. There was very little oversight. And J.D. Vance announced that 870,000 suspected fraudsters, or he called them fraudsters, will be forbidden from seeking future federal loans. But the total amount of that people actually charged was about 160. So that's a 5,000-to-1 ratio. And having their payments or preventing them from appealing for applying for future federal loans, you know, J.D. Vance said that no one's going to appeal. But, you know, if you're there and you feel that your numbers are clean, they are going to be people appealing. And suspending people without a finding of guilt is a big problem.
1: Well, I think they found enough to be able to label these individuals as fraudsters and say they're never going to be able to apply again. We'll have to find
5: out. It's not a criminal standard of proof,
1: but also today. Yeah. Well, again, we're not going to dive into the standard of proof. They didn't discuss that, but I don't think they'd come out and say there's 870,000 people that they're putting on a blacklist from never be able to apply for loans again if they didn't have some proof to tie them to some loan fraud. Now, also today, New York City Mayor Zohran Mamdani and the state's Attorney General, Letitia James, they filed a lawsuit against the Trump administration over a decision to deny visa and green card applications based on welfare status. And Mamdani, well, he really upped the ante during the press conference. Watch.
6: The toll of this new rule cannot be overstated. It is estimated that up to 4 million people from across the country could unenroll from their health care alone, including 1.8 million children. None of this is abstract. People could die.
1: Well, 21 other states have joined the lawsuit. Eric, do you think that this lawsuit will cause a block of the rule ahead of when it actually takes effect?
3: Well, first, I'm glad that Mayor Mamdani was able to take time out of his schedule of mocking the ceremony at 9/11 to then come out and do further unwarranted and unmitigated attacks on the Trump administration. I think the Trump administration, Donald Trump, was elected to do one thing, to secure the border and to make sure that people that come here add value and are following the laws. And so, you know, we heard this same song and dance from Democrats when, as part of the effort of fiscal responsibility, they decided to shut down USAID. They said, oh, millions of people across the world will die. And I have yet to see credible reports that anything close to that is happening. So I think this is more kind of like pandering, more fear-mongering, because what Zohran Mamdani doesn't want to do is give the Trump administration credit for anything enacting policies that he was actually elected to do, because that's what the American people wanted.
1: That's exactly why they elected him again. Now, Mamdani and James, they went on to this to just vilify ICE officers as normal. Watch.
6: The federal government has waged a campaign of violence and terror. Unaccompanied children have been forced to navigate our judicial system alone. ICE has broken into our neighbors' homes, work sites, and schools.
7: It's important that individuals understand that this is really all about cruelty. Cruelty is the point. Having a chilling effect on immigrants is the point.
1: Venu, what do you think of this lawsuit that Letitia James and Mamdani have put against the Trump administration?
5: Well, they're a little late to the party because this was already decided, and there's been an injunction placed on this by a Massachusetts federal court. So some other states are ahead of them. Whether it's right or not, that's we can talk about the merits. But the point is, this a judge has already put stopped the implementation of this. So what's going to happen is that there is going to be a fast tracked appeal in the Massachusetts case. It's in the First Circuit. The Southern District case is probably the federal Manhattan federal court, but this was probably going to be put on hold until there's something from the Massachusetts or the First Circuit, which is the court below the U.S. Supreme Court. You know, as to the merits of it, look, it has to do more with procedure and how the government's going about it. There are two laws in effect that talk about consistency, and one is called the Personal Responsibility and Work Opportunity Reconciliation Act of 1996. It does allow qualified aliens to receive public funds, and the lawsuit argues that the government's new policies contradict existing law. So that then is followed with the Administrative Procedure Act, which talks about certain ways things can be done. So they're arguing on procedural grounds. And often these cases go up to the U.S. Supreme Court, and Trump has won a number of those cases.
1: Let me ask you this really quick. We're almost out of time. I got to move on. But do you think that illegal aliens should be getting taxpayer-funded subsidies and benefits?
5: No. So.
1: All right, good. Now, meanwhile, former CIA Director John Brennan, he's been subpoenaed to testify next month before a Florida grand jury as part of a Justice Department investigation into whether former law enforcement and intelligence officials conspired against President Donald Trump. Now, Brennan's lawyers said the subpoena relates to government officials who have investigated Trump over the last decade and conspired to deprive Trump of his civil rights. So, Eric, what do you think we'll hear from Brennan? And do you think that a Florida jury will have a hard time believing them.
3: Well, I live in Florida, and I will say we take our justice seriously. And, you know, it's not New York. You just played the clip from Letitia James. You talk about people conspiring to try to prevent Donald Trump from being elected. Letitia James, with her lawfare efforts from 2020 on to 2024, is at the top of the list. I will say this. I think, thank goodness, over the last decade, the American people have come to find out just the truth of how many different intelligence officials, how many different government officials, how many different prosecutors have suppressed the truth and elevated facts. Fabrications from the Russiagate hoax to the Hunter Biden laptop and everything else. So I think there's plenty of compelling evidence. And I think if there's one thing that all these stories have in common, David, it's accountability, right? It's accountability for people that broke the law under Joe Biden. And it's accountability for people who tried to say that Donald Trump broke the law when, in fact, the opposite may be true. That's for a jury to decide. And that's what justice looks like.
1: When we all want justice. Absolutely. Eric Eggers and Vinu Varghese, God bless you guys. Thanks for joining the Pulse tonight. Coming up, Democrats continue their downward spiral to communism. Another liberal Senate candidate is calling for the government to take over private properties. That and more when the Pulse returns.

0: covering every minute.
1: Democrats have been sprinting their way to communism. From saying they want to abolish the Senate and wanting to implement government-run health care, now Maine Senate candidate Troy Jackson is calling on the federal government to seize private property so that private equity can compete.
2: I feel strongly that, you know, if needed, the state should be able to come in, take these places over. Some people will say that that's insane.
1: Yes, some people will say that's insane. It's liberal lunatics like Jackson that want to completely abandon the free market, which is what's it's exactly what's made America great for anyone to become pretty much whatever they want, despite their circumstances. Joining me now is senior advisor for the America First Policy Institute, former Trump campaign national press secretary, and former White House principal deputy press secretary Hogan Gidley, along with political director of Catholic Vote and political commentator Logan Church. Welcome to you both. Now, Hogan, why do these lunatics think that spewing their communist propaganda is going to actually help them win elections?
3: Because a lot of people, quite frankly, are gravitating toward it, David. That's what's so scary about this. People are angry at the system. They're looking around and saying, I hate people who are in charge. And you have someone on the campaign trail saying, follow me. Everything's for free. Now, you and I know it ain't true, but that isn't the point. And quite frankly, the candidates know it's not true either. But the American people, while not stupid, can be quite ignorant to some of these things. Because communism, everywhere it's been tried, has left this wave of death and destruction and poverty. And taking over someone's personal property, we saw a story today that someone's child was taken from them simply because they would not allow the child, an underage child, to start to transition. The government came in and took their child. This is kind of a dystopia that we have to reject, and you have to explain that to voters. Once they get it, I don't think they're going to want to vote for it.
1: Hopefully they won't, and hopefully someone will have a chance to explain. Now, Logan, do you think the Democrats are just digging themselves a hole by promoting all these commie policies heading into the midterms?
4: Absolutely. I mean, let's be honest. Last election, they tried to push trans policy, and that backfired. This election, we're seeing socialists and communists left and right push their policies. And I think that Democrats, especially these up-and-coming voters, are going to say, well, hold on, this is a little crazy. This is a little out there. At the end of the day, people just want common sense legislation that's going to make their daily lives better. They don't want houses confiscated. They want to be able to afford to buy a house. And Democrats' policies for years have been the exact reason that young people are getting priced out of homes. And they're looking for a change. And I just think that Democrats are, I think they're putting their bets on the wrong things right now.
1: Yeah, they have a habit of doing that, actually. They have for quite a while. Now, some voters are actually waking up to the hell that Democrats are trying to lead this country to. Listen to this registered Democrat share why she's rejecting Michigan Senate candidate Abdul El Sayed.
5: I'm a registered Democrat, but this year I will be voting for Mr. Mike Rogers. These people that are running our town, our lawmakers, I don't know what they're thinking about. I don't know what's going on with their brain, but obviously they're not thinking about human beings.
1: Hogan, that's the point. She got it. Somebody got to her. Do you think that this is a growing trend? Do you think that this is just the, you know, one out of, you know, hopefully not many. Hopefully it's a lot. What do you think?
3: Yeah, I think so. Because as I mentioned, the education, when you find out about what these things really do to people and what they have a track record of doing to people, it makes you question the lies that are being spewed by so many of these Democrat socialists, these communists, these anti-American communist candidates. Because this country, for all of our faults and flaws, is the greatest idea ever realized. The average lifespan of a nation's constitution is about 17 years. We're going on 250 right now. This great document from our founding fathers, again, can be changed. It can be moved. And people out there who are listening to these crazy candidates understand that's a bridge too far when you're talking about destroying the foundations of this country. And when you have a chance to get power, and as many in Michigan, quite frankly, have, and they're controlled by cities controlled by Democrats, it's a disaster. And so they're looking around at the results going, wait a minute, you're trying to implement all of these horrible policies statewide? No way.
1: Yeah, hopefully, no way. Hopefully there's a lot more where that woman came from. Now, meanwhile, a clip of Texas Senate candidate James Tallarico is resurfacing online where he actually voted for legislation to make parents who do not affirm their child's transgender ideology guilty of child abuse.
0: I think there are some folks that would think that if you deny your child's gender identity, that that's incredibly harmful. And whether or not we label it with the term abuse, I mean, it's abusive for sure. And so that's where I think some of us have concern.
1: Logan, why would anyone vote that psycho into office?
4: Well, I think it comes down to, are voters educated on who they're voting for? I think it's our job to make sure that we educate the voters to say, hey, this is a guy who thinks that parents don't have the right to have a say in how their kids are raised. I mean, is it so crazy to say, hey, sweetheart, before you make a life-changing, life-altering surgery on your body, let's take some time to think about it. Maybe let's wait till you're an adult, or hey, how about your frontal lobe gets fully developed before you make a massive life-changing decision like this. And I just think that the average voter, if they heard that clip, that one clip you just played, their decision would be made on election day. And so that's what midterms are really about, is making sure that our voters know exactly the type of people that they have trying to get into office.
1: Yeah, hopefully that guy doesn't make it anywhere near any office except maybe the post office. There's plenty of people like that there. Finally, Republican Kentucky Senator Mitch McConnell returned to the upper chamber today for the first time in 3 months. In this video from Nick Sorter, you can see McConnell in a wheelchair before he went to the Senate floor and voted on a judicial nomination. In brief comments to reporters, McConnell said, time to get back to work, finish ahead of his return. Well, the 84-year-old last voted on June 11th. 3 days later, he was hospitalized after he fell at home. Hogan, what do you make of McConnell's return?
3: Listen, I think he's had a long career in the United States Senate. So while some on the far right don't like him, some, you know, like Donald Trump, praised him for getting a lot of his judicial picks through in the last Trump administration, the first one, I should say. And you know, I don't think he wants to go out on a dour, sour note. I think he realized he's been around for a while. I think he wants to finish out this term with some votes. I think he wants to be able to tell his constituents back home that he fought the good fight. But it's clear that the health has gotten to Mitch McConnell at this point.
1: Yeah, well, it's good to see him out and active. There was a lot of conspiracy and, you know, controversy on whether he was even still breathing. So at least he is doing that. God bless him and his family. Hogan Gidley, Logan Church, God bless you guys. Thanks for joining the Pulse tonight. Coming up, Jasmine Crockett once again proving she'll do anything for a little attention. She got on stage in front of thousands to honor a musician with a long history of beating up women. We'll expose her latest scandal after the break.

0: your story comes alive.
1: Over the weekend, Congresswoman Jasmine Crockett presented musicians Chris Brown and Usher with congressional record recognitions. Now, Crockett appeared on stage at their concert in Arlington, Texas, and claimed that it was a moment of black joy. Well, old Jasmine Crochet immediately faced some backlash as Chris Brown has a very long history of domestic violence. He was convicted in 2009 for beating up Rihanna while the two were dating. And in 2017, another ex-girlfriend was granted a 5-year restraining order after testifying that he repeatedly punched her in the stomach and pushed her down the stairs. So how can old Jasmine, one of the faces of the Democrat Party that claims that they're for women's rights, be so smug with a convicted woman beater? Stick around, friends. The Silver Lining is next.

0: Osama bin Laden was dead.
1: Yeah, friends, you know what that sound means. It means it's time for the silver lining. And friends, the country is just very divided right now. Things like faith, family, and the church itself are constantly under attack. And that's why we as Christians need to come together and pray for unity and guidance in these troubling times. Joining me tonight is a man who understands and preaches that message, the pastor of Freedom Church in Gallatin, Tennessee, Tyler Feller. Tyler, thanks for joining us tonight. Now, I know you recently kicked off the Nehemiah Alliance, which is a global call to prayer lasting 52 days. The opening ceremony was last week at the Tennessee State Capitol. So tell us about that experience and what you hope to accomplish through the Nehemiah Alliance.
2: Well, something is powerful when nameless and faceless people come together to believe that God can do an impossible work in 52 days. It reminds me of the story of Nehemiah. When you read chapter 3, it's so full of names we've never even heard of, are almost impossible to pronounce. And yet we see a perfume maker built the wall of Jerusalem in 52 days. A goldsmith built the wall in 52 days to Jerusalem. And we sometimes feel like our contribution is insignificant, maybe can't make a difference. But when you go through Nehemiah 3, you see all of these people just doing their part with the thing that's in front of them to be used by God and make a difference. And so I just want to encourage people that are watching, take care of the sphere of influence that's in front of you. God could use you in a mighty way.
1: Yeah, he does, and he has over and over again. It's all throughout Scripture and history. Now, I know this movement, it ends on October 31st, right before the midterms, and there's going to be a sacred assembly on the National Mall. Do you think this upcoming moment of unity will push the country in the right direction?
2: I hope so. I mean, it's impossible to know the fruit of any kind of gathering like this, but we're spending 52 days praying, fasting, and repenting leading up to it, just as they did in the days of Nehemiah. They prayed and they fasted and they believed that God was going to do something impossible amongst them, and it happened. And so we're gathering together in faith on October 31st in a sacred assembly to celebrate those 52 days and believing at the end of it, there's a million salvations, rededications, and new consecrations for Christ. Marriages are restored, generosity's unleashed, prodigals returning. We have big dreams because with God, we've seen that again and again and again. Again and again. And so just like when we gathered at the Tennessee State Capitol, the group of people that were in the room were saying, look, we're kicking this 52 days off and we're doing it in faith, believing that God's about to do a miracle in our land. And so, yeah, unity's a part of that. But beyond that, spiritual breakthrough, breaking in to different domains of our life, that's really the crux of the matter.
1: Yeah, it is. I know there's some incredible people that are behind this as well. I'm not mentioning or referring to myself, although I am a part of it. Maybe you can mention some of the people that are behind this. I know there's prayers that individuals are doing. I know there's one day that I'll be leading a prayer itself, myself, and everybody can actually tune in for this. It's on the Pray app as well. Fill us in a little bit with who's doing it and where they can participate.
2: Yeah, you have a picture of me on the screen right now with Senator Marsha Blackburn. She's very likely going to be the first woman governor in the state of Tennessee. She's the first woman Republican nominee for the state of Tennessee. She's been a part of this. She actually was the first congressional leader to come alongside of us. Speaker Mike Johnson, he says that what we're doing is a critical work in this hour. David, even just today, I spoke with five different congressmen that have filmed videos and prayers joining and being a part of what we're doing. They're just getting behind it because they know that they could try to pass legislation. And one of the things that Speaker Johnson quotes often, he says, John Quincy Adams says, duty is ours, but results are God's. And they believe that the results of our nation ultimately are God's. So there's powerful people at the highest offices of legislation in our country coming alongside of us and believing that God's going to do this with us.
1: Yeah, it's a beautiful thing to see. Now, how can prayer, repentance, and fasting help bring someone closer to God?
2: Well, anytime that you decide to let go of the things that you're holding on to and plug into God, it just connects. I always say fasting is a fast track to get connected to God. So we want to unplug from the world, and plug into God. It's that fast track, that connection with Him. And we want to make it as easy as possible for people to participate in these prayers. We have a website, na52.org/daily, and there's a morning, noon, and night prayer. People can watch the exhortations from people that are famous and then just everyday people. And then all 50 states has a Nehemiah-like state director, and every day is dedicated to one of those states. And somebody from that state will also be saying that prayer every day at noon.
1: And I know you wanted to say a prayer. We're almost out of time, but if you can squeeze it in, go for it.
2: Yeah, this is the prayer, the United Prayer for America. Our Father, we, your people, repent, plead your blood over our people, leaders, and nations. Have mercy, heal our land, rebuild our walls, restore our home, revive our hearts, renew liberty, and reunite us as one blood, one nation under God. In Jesus' name, amen.
1: Amen. Tyler Feller, thank you so much. Appreciate you. God bless you. And friends, that's all the time we have for tonight. Thank you so much for tuning into The Pulse here on Newsmax 2. We'll see you tomorrow night. Brand new episode, and hopefully we'll see you every weeknight for the rest of your natural life. Good night, America, and God.

0: on Newsmax.
1: Good evening, Patriots. Welcome to Ed Henry, the Big Take. Breaking tonight, President Trump appears to be moving closer to deporting Congresswoman Ilhan Omar for allegedly committing immigration fraud by marrying her own brother. But the squad member still does not seem to care about what Border Czar Tom Homan is calling an active criminal investigation. Omar has no shame, doubling down on her attacks on the late Charlie Kirk.
2: But there is no legacy to honor. It was a legacy filled with bigotry, hatred, and white supremacy.
1: Oh, dear. She is shameful, and we are digging in on Ilhan Omar's troubles tonight, as the vice president, J.D. Vance, is also expanding his massive fraud investigation, started in Omar's Minnesota with some of her Somali friends stealing billions in taxpayer money from leering centers and the rest. Now the Veep says more than 80 people are facing criminal charges tied to $245 million in pandemic-era loan fraud. He says Joe Biden knew about it and did nothing.
3: If you screwed the American taxpayer, the federal government is now going to say you're cut off, no more, you shouldn't be applying anymore, and if you do apply, you're no longer able to get those benefits. Pretty common sense.
1: It's versus communism, right? And one of the communists, Muslim Mayor Zohran Mamdani, today actually decided to sue the president on behalf of fraudsters. Mamdani and his aides declared they want illegal immigrants to get welfare.
4: I want to commend State Attorney General Letitia James for her ongoing efforts to protect our immigrant communities with the full force of New York's legal power. And I want to thank the New Yorkers and immigrant families that are standing alongside me, all of whom proudly call our city home.
1: So the left is now on record ahead of the midterm saying they want welfare for foreigners, something the president will never go along with. Though he will allow foreigners to get some booze, ending a weekend at his golf club in Ireland with a dramatic announcement.
5: Everybody's been bugging me. They're saying, would you do me a favor? It's so unfair what's going on. Could you possibly take the tariffs off of Irish whiskey?

0: said, on behalf of the United States of America, I am going to take the tariffs off.
1: All right, we can all drink to that, but not to the rise of communists who want to open up America to more illegals collecting benefits and possibly even Sharia law, something Alabama Senator Tommy Tuberville has been speaking out against for years. Coach is standing by live with his take on where we stand on stopping these communists in the midterms. We're also standing by elsewhere in the Senate to see whether Republican Mitch McConnell actually shows up for work. Live look at his office door right there. We were told earlier Mitch was showing up. He's disappeared for months, various health problems. So far, nothing. Crickets. Maybe Senator Tuberville can help us track McConnell down. In the meantime, we are also all over a bombshell from CBS News. They are highlighting a growing trend among Chinese billionaires who are using American surrogates to have dozens, in some cases, more than 100 U.S.-born kids. I guess Trump was right about the scam of birthright citizenship. Look at this. The investigation centering around a Chinese gaming tycoon, Xu Bao. And what's even crazier is he's not alone. The report found surrogacy lawyers and agencies who have helped individual Chinese clients father as many as 300 American kids in recent years. Don't miss my conversation with the former CIA officials Fred Flights, Mike Baker, on this incredible national security crisis. As always, we want your take. Go to X right now. Search at Newsmax for the Big Take poll. What about this Chinese billionaire and others fathering hundreds of American kids? They get U.S. citizenship at birth. The president is right that the Supreme Court failed when it did not strike down birthright citizenship. Do you agree with the president or not? Vote yes or no. But first, the big take. Don't you hate how the left is always lecturing us? Hate has no home here, they say. It's in the liberal coffee shop window next to the oat milk menu. Sounds so nice and neighborly. Then the very same liberal lecturers go on social media to declare how much they hate President Trump and anyone who supports him. The same socialists screaming F ICE, trying to prevent law enforcement agents from doing their jobs. And then there's this. 1 year later, leftists are still mocking the brutal assassination of our friend Charlie Kirk, and they're defacing this statue. Look at this. Tyler Bauer from Turning Point saying, I hope you're awake, because it's diabolical what the liberal jackals did this weekend, defacing a statue outside Turning Point's headquarters in Phoenix, put all kinds of red paint on it, all to mark the first anniversary of the assassination in blood. His widow, Erica Kirk, responded by noting Charlie used to say we should build two statues for every statue the left tears down. So let's get more Charlie statues, put them up everywhere across this great country, and lock up the criminals who defaced the one in Phoenix. Then go to the Davis School District in Farmington, Utah, the state where Charlie was brutally killed, and ask the parents, the school administrators, what the heck they're going to do about these young ladies actually creating a dance, the Charlie Kirk dance, mocking someone being shot in the neck.
2: We are Charlie Kirk!
3: Soldier boy, I tell you. I got this new dance for y'all, Tyler the Soldier.
1: Their parents must be so proud, young female liberals choreographing his assassination into a dance. I'm betting those ladies will someday grow up to be jurors supporting Lindsey Clancy after killing her three kids. Or how about Miss Teen Oklahoma? Even a beauty queen getting in on this ugly act. Chloe Braxton, Miss Oklahoma Teen USA, attends the University of Alabama, caught mocking a Charlie Kirk memorial on her campus and said, I literally just had to walk by and laugh. There's a generation of these radical liberals on these college campuses that have been indoctrinated. The kids are not all right. And neither are the adults in the room. Jack Posobiec uncovered this Democrat running for a state House seat in North Carolina. And I guess she was on vacation in Europe, okay? And she went to a concentration camp there on the right in Germany and posted, quote, this is where Trump supporters belong, calling for Trump supporters, maybe like you, to be sent to your death, literally a concentration camp, for the crime of backing America first and voting for a man who has single-handedly taken apart their woke agenda. These liberals are literally sick, not just with Trump derangement syndrome. They're just deranged Democrats who want to fundamentally change America this November. And they want to change your lives with their communist agenda. Look at James Tallarico in Texas, literally saying grown adults like you should be treated like kids in kindergarten.
4: What if we ran our world like we run a kindergarten classroom? Because at the end of the day, aren't we all just really big kindergartners?
1: No, we're not actually really just big kindergartners. You think you can take advantage of real Americans, but Tallarico, we're onto your liberal lies about God being non-binary. And when he gets caught in his radicalism, Tallarico tries to deflect to the president and fails.
5: He said, I'm disrespecting Jesus. You want to know what actually disrespects Jesus? Kicking the sick off their health care to give tax cuts to billionaires. You know what actually disrespects Jesus is bombing innocent school children in Iran and sending our brave men and women off to die in another forever war.
1: Then there's Abdul El-Sayed in Michigan, still running from his close ties to radical streamer Hassan Piker, who said America deserved the 9/11 terror attacks.
6: He didn't talk about any of those things. Instead, he wanted to make the whole thing about a streamer in California.
1: Yeah, he just wants to keep saying, oh, I don't want to answer about a streamer. He won't condemn Piker as he doubles down, Piker, on his contempt for American Jews.
7: Dana Bash has repeated it to Benjamin Netanyahu, has said your actions have made Jews less safe. This is an established fact. It's an unfortunate and established fact. So I find it really distasteful and also dangerous when people consistently try to merge these two concepts and conflate these two concepts with one another. Mm-hmm.
1: This is who they're listening to. Then there's the radical extremist Zohran Mamdani I mentioned, the socialist now suing the Trump administration to try and block the president from denying green cards to foreigners likely to rely on welfare, meaning the Democrat platform in the midterms is all about pushing for welfare for foreigners. Watch.
8: The toll of this new rule cannot be overstated. It is estimated that up to 4 million people from across the country could unenroll from their health care alone, including 1.8 million children. None of this is abstract. People could die.
1: People could die. They lie about that. They said that after the USAID funding and nobody died. Always these liberal lies, which is why the fact that Republican Brad Blakeman is behind only like 4 points in the governor's race in New York behind Kathy Hochul is so critical to pay attention to. Look at his ad.

0: Hochul in a hijab. This may be the best TV ad of the midterms. Blakeman is right. It's time to act before it's too late. And that's the big take. So let's go live to Senator Tommy Tuberville. He's a Republican nominee for governor for the great state of Alabama. Coach, welcome back. Always good to see you.
1: Ed, how you doing?
0: Good. What do you make of Bruce Blakeman's ad in New York? I think it applies to the nation. He's using images of 9/11 and then flashes it 25 years later. And there's a part of it that shows him Imdani's dad said that the Intifada is meaningful. And then you got the Democrat Governor Kathy Hochul wearing a hijab. The ad says the hour is late for New York. Do you think that applies to America as well?
1: Well, first of all, they're grabbing for attention, Ed. That's all they're trying to do. They're frauds. They hate this country. It's just unfortunate. But, you know, at the end of the day, these people will get what they deserve at the end. Mm. And the American people will stand up. They will stand up to this nonsense. It is getting worse and worse. Now, these young kids doing TikTok, you know, they're just being taught this in a lot of our woke schools across this country. And that's one thing we have to address, not just the four-year universities, but also the junior colleges and K through 12. It is rampant, Ed, across this country of teachers teaching this nonsense. So, end of the day, we have got to get back to the basics in our culture and God and our country. But these people are atheists. They hate this country, and they want to destroy it and take us somewhere else. And these people like Hochul that's wearing this hijab or whatever they call it, does she really understand how they treat women over in some of these Muslim countries? They've lost their mind.
0: They certainly have. Someone else has lost their mind is Ilhan Omar, attacking Charlie Kirk on the one-year anniversary of his assassination. DHS officials are telling us tonight there is an active criminal investigation of her and what we've long suspected, that the Somali-born congresswoman married her brother as part of an alleged fraudulent immigration scheme. Do you believe she should be deported? Do you think the president's going to follow through on that?
1: 100%. If we don't make an example out of somebody that just standing up and blatantly says she hates America, she hates people die, she wants the president to be dead, she backs everything that these communists talk about, and she's a fraud. And the people that she represents, they've stolen millions and millions of dollars from the American taxpayer. She hadn't said one thing about it to condemn it. So at the end of the day, she's got to be gone. Our immigration system is broken, but it's not broken to the point that we can't send people home that blatantly have stolen, they're fraud, and they lie pretty much every day. So let's send her home. This is a great country, but it's not as great as it could be with her in it. We need to send her back where she came from.
0: So I mentioned this weekend we saw the statue of Charlie Kirk outside his office in Phoenix vandalized with red paint, making it look like blood on him, this man who was brutally murdered a year ago. You wrote this on X. Charlie taught millions of young Americans to love their family, love God, and love America. Our world is a darker place without him. But his mission and his legacy live on through every one of us. How do we keep that legacy alive? And here's a picture of you and Charlie some years ago. And what do you say to the young liberal women who are on TikTok doing the Charlie Kirk dance? Do you think the president, when he talked about Charlie Kirk in Dallas at that midterm convention, do you think he set your party up to explain to the American people what the stakes are and that Republicans can win these midterms, sir?
1: Well, I think that's exactly what the president was doing. You know, the thing about Charlie is he never hid behind anybody. He went to the mouth of the beast in some of these four-year universities and took on these young people that thought they knew something about our country and about life, and he totally embarrassed them. And that's pretty much what happened. He was making way too much headway, and it's just unfortunate that there was so much pressure put on a lot of these young kids that somebody, we don't know who it was, they've got a suspect, but it's just unfortunate. Charlie lost his life because of what he was doing, and he was doing great things for this country. I was on the Air Force Academy board with him. I talked to him about a week before this happened, and he was so excited about the future of this country with President Trump being back in office. It's just unfortunate that, that this happened to probably a young man that had a chance to do something even greater in the future, probably in politics.
0: Yes. No doubt about it. Finally, I mentioned that Mitch McConnell was expected to show up for work today. We've got a live camera outside his office. There's been no sign of him yet, at least for the media. People are frustrated that his health battles have kept him from voting on issues that matter to the American people, this Republican senator. I understand you are his neighbor in Washington. Have you seen him taking out the garbage cans at night or anything? Any sign of Mitch McConnell? What's going on?
1: No, I got in today, flew in from Alabama, and there's media all around my house and his house. I think our neighbors are getting very frustrated about what's going on. But there's people going in and out of his house. My understanding is he will show up to vote today, probably at 5:30, here in just a few minutes. And so that'll be a big deal. We need to get it over with. Evidently, he's doing fine now. But we need to pass the farm bill. I'm on the Ag Committee, Ed, and we can't pass it out of a committee unless he's there. So he's on that committee. Hopefully, he's back and healthy and ready to go, and we can get the farm bill done for our farmers across this country.
0: There you go. Really, you got a great example. Struggling. Farmers waiting on Mitch McConnell. He's disappeared. Mm-hmm. And we got the Save America Act that he and Murkowski and others have been holding up. I know you're fighting for that. We'll watch it closely. Senator, thank you for your time, sir.
1: Thank you, Ed.
0: Straight ahead, Michigan Socialist Abdul El-Sayed defending his connections to America-hating streamer Hassan Piker, claiming their relationship is irrelevant. Our political panel reacts next. Tony Katz and Matt Whitlock with their takes. Plus, Mayor Mamdani and Letitia James team up to sue the president for enforcing immigration law. You heard that right. The Democrats want to stop the president from stopping welfare from going to illegals. It's why we're telling the socialist Mamdani, shut your pie hole. And later, the president responds to reports that China is conducting surveillance on behalf of Iran.
2: You know, when they say that China spies on us, I say, you're right. And we spy on them, too. You know, we spy on them, too.
0: Mike Baker and Fred Flights, we get their takes on China and Iran, thick as thieves, coming up on The Big Take.

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1: Coming up, breaking tonight, Democrats are running from Chuck Schumer. He might be out soon as the Senate leader. But first, a word from our global sponsor.

0: not to restrict them.
1: Shut your pie hole.
2: It's basically, shut your pie hole. We don't care.
1: All right, time for our favorite segment. I get to tell some lucky leftists, shut your pie hole. Today, I've got the privilege of telling two of them from New York. The mayor, Zohran Mamdani, and the state's attorney general, Letitia James. Remember her? They've now teamed up to sue the president and his administration over a decision that was very smart to deny visa and green card applications based on welfare status. If you're a foreigner and you're trying to get a visa and they think you're going to wind up on welfare, they're going to deny it. Makes sense, because we don't want any more fraud. But Mamdani, he's siding with the illegals who want welfare, and he's attacking law enforcement. Watch.
3: The federal government has waged a campaign of violence and terror. Unaccompanied children have been forced to navigate our judicial system alone. ICE has broken into our neighbors' homes, work sites, and schools.
4: It's important that individuals understand that this is really all about cruelty. Cruelty is the point. Having a chilling effect on immigrants is the point.
1: One liberal lie after another, Mamdani and James using their public resources at one time, in the case of James, to try to put the president in prison. Now it's to wage a war on our borders and on our law enforcement. So it's my pleasure to tell both Zohran and Letitia, shut your pie holes. Joining me now live for the first time on The Big Take, the great artist and activist, Scott Lobato. Welcome, my friend.
5: Hey, Ed, how you doing, buddy?
1: Great. You know, he's been swearing, Mamdani, forget that defund the police thing. I love the cops. I'm all on board with law enforcement. You say,
5: look, the quicker this city burns to the ground, the quicker it will rejuvenate itself back to its original self. I've been warning people for 30 years. You know that personally. And nobody listens. So here we are. I mean, where were all of these humanitarians that are against ICE and doing all of this and all for these poor illegal immigrants when Obama put these young kids in cages, when Obama took them out of their schools and their homes and their workplaces and deported them immediately with and without their families? Where were they, Ed? Do you know?
1: They were nowhere. They were hiding. And now you've got somebody like Kamala Harris who is demagoguing this issue as well in the 2024 campaign. She's now got an $8 million mansion in sunny Malibu, California, there outside L.A. And over the weekend, an alleged trespasser, a woman, illegally entered the grounds. We don't want her to be harmed. Nothing should happen. But all of a sudden, we get reports that there were police racing over to our house. How is it that these liberals want to defund the police, Scott, but when their $8 million mansion has a trespasser, 911?
5: Do as they say, not as they do, is the same. And it's also, look, all you have to do to shut one of these people up that get in your face to argue about this is ask them, how many do you have living in your house?
1: Yes.
5: Do you have a lock on your door? All of you Hollywood celebrities, do you have fencing and gates and security walls around your house, armed security guards to keep strangers out? And they shut their pie holes. They immediately shut their pie holes.
1: I love it. You set it up perfectly and you look good. And I bring that up because Mamdani really gets your blood pressure up. And you literally had a cardiac arrest earlier this summer. We've got video of you in the hospital when you were recovering. Because you were so fired up at an event, I think, in Staten Island, screaming at Mamdani because you're so upset about what he's doing to the city we all love. How are you feeling? What's going on?
5: I'm great, man. It was just something that I had my whole life that I just found out about. At any moment, 20 years ago, it just happened to happen that moment. And luckily, I was there at a police event defending them when this clown came to talk to them when he hates the police. And, if they weren't there, I wouldn't be here. Emergency service unit from the NYPD, the great police force, saved my life, literally brought me back to life.
1: Well, that's wonderful.
5: But I feel good, and I'm back out fighting. There's nothing to stop me. It just can't stop me.
1: We know that's true. Check him out online. Make sure you get his art. It's fantastic, and he's a great patriot. Scott Lobato, we'll have you back soon, sir. Coming up, a stunning new report revealing Chinese billionaires are paying American women, surrogates, to have American-born babies, exploiting birthright citizenship right underneath our nose. Hundreds of kids being born to individual billionaires right on American soil. Our national security panel on that scam next.

0: ProPlus.com.
1: All right, breaking tonight, a stunning report from CBS News revealing the extent some Chinese billionaires are going right now to exploit America's birthright citizenship. The investigation centers around Chinese gaming tycoon Xu Bao, who's accused right there of fathering, get this, up to 300 kids through American surrogates. 300, granting them automatic U.S. citizenship. CBS spoke to one of the many women hired to carry one of his kids. Watch.
2: It's beyond something that you could prepare for. He feels like he's like creating an army. That's crazy. Did you count how many kids are in this picture?
1: What in the world is going on? This case was first highlighted by the Wall Street Journal last year. They exposed how Bao was hiring various surrogates, but at the time, authorities only identified about 22 kids. It's a lot more than that. So joining me live, former Trump National Security Council Chief of Staff Fred Flights and former CIA Covert Operations Officer Mike Baker. He's got that great Presidential Daily Brief podcast. Gentlemen, welcome back. Always good to see you.
3: Thank you, Ed.
1: Mike, what in the world is this? One Chinese billionaire creating an army in America?
3: Yeah, you know what? I have to say this is the first time that I've ever spoken on the subject of a billionaire being responsible for dozens and dozens and dozens of children. So this is new territory for me, possibly for Fred as well. but this, I don't even know where to start with this. I don't think we're looking at a nefarious plot to sort of pepper the U.S. with future Chinese spies. I think we might be looking at just an individual who's apparently got some time on his hands and some cash.
1: Some time on his hands, some cash. But Fred, is it a national security concern? I mean, we've seen these reports. The Justice Department, pardon me, has gone after other Chinese nationals for getting American citizens who then can vote in our elections, Fred. And if this one guy's got 300 kids who eventually are going to vote here, I'm just asking the question.
4: No, I think those are legitimate questions. I think that this probably is a national security concern. Why did this billionaire do this? He's not just exploiting a loophole in our law that the Chinese government knows that we're never going to fill. I mean, I know President Trump wants to take care of it, can't get through Congress.
1: Yeah.
4: This is another example of how our adversaries take advantage of our free system of government and exploit it. It isn't simply in this way, but we really need to investigate exactly what is behind this? Why is this guy doing this?
1: Yeah. I mean, that image of like 300 high chairs with Chinese kids.
3: It's
1: right? I mean, Mike, it's unbelievable. Okay. Also breaking tonight, let's get to the war in Iran and China's nefarious role. Fresh reports that China provided Iran with satellite imagery before that deadly missile attack in July. This is very serious because it killed three U.S. troops in Jordan. President asked about it on Air Force One. Watch.
5: Behaved reasonably well, and we behave reasonably well. You know, when they say that China spies on us, I say, you're right, and we spy on them too. You know, we spy on them too.
1: Look, Mike, of course, both sides spy on each other. But if it's a case of China using imagery to help Iran kill our troops, it seems like a big deal.
3: Yeah, I'm not a fan of justifying China's actions by saying we do it too. You get that a lot from libertarians who roll their eyes and say, well, the U.S. does this, or the U.S. does that as well. You better hope we do it better than anybody else. But look, this is a problem. China right now, the Communist Party and the PLA, they're hiding behind, you know, this thin facade of plausible deniability, saying, we're on these Chinese entities. We're providing targeting data, which is essentially the same thing as satellite imagery.
1: Yeah.
3: And so the fact that if the Chinese Communist Party wanted to stop these companies from providing this information, they could do it during the course of this conversation that we're having right now.
1: That's right.
3: And it is nonsensical. It's nonsensical to think that these Chinese satellite imagery companies are doing this of their own initiative.
1: Some people
3: are doing it, and the Chinese Communist Party, the government, is not aware of it.
1: Fred, quick final take from you, because the president's about to meet with the Chinese president.
4: Well, it's more than just giving them imagery. In late 2024, according to the Financial Times, a Chinese firm sold a spy satellite to Iran, and Chinese firms have been helping Iran operate it. Look, I agree with Mike. No spy satellite made by a Chinese company is sold to any country without the government approving it. The government is responsible for the death of these troops.
1: Yep.
4: Trump needs to raise Chinese government. Confront them. So your support to this satellite has to end.
1: Yeah, there's a chance to confront China later this month. Fred, Mike, appreciate your time. Thank you. Coming up, Congresswoman Ilhan Omar now facing a criminal investigation about marrying her brother and evading immigration law. DHS Secretary Mark Wayne Mullen says the case is active and she may face deportation. The former acting ICE director, Todd Lyons, stand by with his take on when we can deport her. Next.

0: of arrests of illegal aliens. New data showing ICE arrested, get this, more than 50,000 illegals all across America, 6,000 more than they did in the month of July. It sets a new record, the highest ever number of illegals arrested in one month. But the numbers also show deportations remain at just around 1,200 a day. It's not keeping up. Why? Well, let's find out by talking to Todd Lyons, former acting director of ICE, now a senior fellow at the America First Policy Institute. Todd, welcome back.
1: Hey, Ed. Good to see you. How are you doing?
0: Good to see you, Todd. Lots of arrests, not as many deportations. Is it because liberal immigration judges are still protecting the illegals? You get them arrested, but then you can't get them out?
1: Oh, 100%. You know, unfortunately, you have so many different circuits, whether it be the First Circuit, Second Circuit, Ninth Circuit, that you have judges just making up their own rules. We've seen so many time and time again, that you have judges that are even going against Supreme Court decisions, right? So you have the great work that the men and women of ICE are doing every day. You have the great attorneys at ICE that are going out there getting these deportation orders and these removal orders. Yet, at every time we go to an appeal or go to a First Circuit, Second Circuit court, we're getting blocked along the way. So while we're making these great arrests, we're having this bottleneck, and we have the ability to fly them out. You know, the State Department under Secretary Rubio has done great work with Secretary Mullen. They work hand in hand. We have great arrangements with these other countries now that are taking their citizens back.
0: Right.
1: We have cooperation like we never had before. But we just have this bottleneck with these radical judges that
0: are just
1: blocking us at every step.
0: So what about another radical, Ilhan Omar? We've been talking about her this hour. The DHS Secretary, Mark Wayne Mullen, basically saying there's an active criminal investigation about her marrying her brother in 2009. We've heard about this for years now, but he's saying there's a criminal probe. She's a naturalized citizen, not a green card holder. Walk us through what it would take to deport her. If she broke the law, could she be deported regardless of whether she's a member of Congress?
1: Well, this is one thing that this administration has done that has been unprecedented. We've seen an increase in criminal cases of denaturalization, which is the right way to do. You can denaturalize someone administratively under the Immigration Nationality Act, but President Trump and with Attorney General Todd Blanche, they're doing it the right way. They're convening grand juries and they're going the criminal route, which is the right way to do. So in a situation like this, if someone goes ahead and gets criminally denaturalized, not only is it a felony, but then they can be deported. And now it did. You know, no one can say they didn't have their due process. You know, they didn't have every way. They've gone, a jury that appears has convicted them, and then they'll go in front of an immigration judge and they will be deported. So I think, you know, the administration's doing it the right way and they'll be, you know, following the color.
0: Now they just got to make sure they don't get a jury in one of those very, very liberal cities. Todd Lyons, thanks for walking us through it. Thank you. Time now for our poll. Chinese billionaire fathering more than 100 kids, maybe up to 300, granting them automatic U.S. citizenship. Is the president right that the Supreme Court failed on birthright citizenship? Guess what? 98% of you say yes, and I agree. Coming up, not your grandfather's Democrat Party. Meet the newest Democrat nominee on the ballot from New York this fall. Bondage on the ballot. That's next.

0: I'm Katrina Zisch, and this is your Israel update. Gluten-free, no more. Israeli drug maker Teva Pharmaceutical Industries has announced a breakthrough in the fight against celiac disease. Teva says its experimental drug helped prevent gluten-related intestinal damage in adults with celiac. Patients involved in the study reported fewer digestive symptoms, while no new safety concerns were identified. Now, let's go to Israel correspondent Jody Cohen, who has this report.
1: Today I'm taking you to a hillside above the Sea of Galilee. You've probably heard of it. It's called the Mount of Beatitudes.
2: This place represents, for me at least, more than any other place, the incense, the idea that Jesus tried to pass when he brought the people up here.
1: For centuries, Christians have identified this as the place where Jesus delivered the Sermon on the Mount. That's one of the most quoted speeches in the whole of history. Now, gardens here look down onto the Sea of Galilee, where fishermen once worked and large crowds once gathered. The hillside today is quiet and open, with a wide view across the whole water that still feels close to the older world of boats, shorelines and gathered crowds. So this is a place of peace and prayer, and definitely worth a visit. From the Mount of Beatitudes, I'm Jody Cohen.

0: Congressman Nick LaLota in New York. That's the Democrat, not Nick. These are newly surfaced photos of Gallant modeling for a series of BDSM images he took for a company called Mr. S. Leather. The photos have since been deleted. Gallant's attorney confirmed the photos are authentic and says they were taken during a private, consensual photo session involving Chris and his then partner. I guess Chris has been on the campaign trail. That's not his partner. That's the congressman, Jamie Raskin, who's one of the many people gotten behind him. Remember some of Joe Biden's other guys who were also controversial, like the monkeypox czar? This is him on the cover of a 2021 issue of Plus magazine, decked out in a leather harness. That was one of Biden's guys, just one in a string of bizarre characters that made up that administration. Remember Sam Brittain, the bald guy who had a sensitive nuclear post and was stealing ladies' underwear from various suitcases at airports? Yeah. Crooked Joe brought us a lot of interesting characters. Finally, a miracle for Congressman Tom Tiffany. He's now the Republican nominee for governor in Wisconsin. And get this, he survived a plane crash over the weekend. Lived to tell about it. Tiffany said he was returning from a dinner when his single-engine plane lost power as it approached his destination in Wausau. Tiffany was a passenger and somehow appears to have only suffered a little cut above one eye.
1: Len said to me, we are going down. Pull your seatbelt tight. And that's exactly what I did. I gave it a yank and pulled it good and tight. And it was probably about 10 seconds later, not sure the exact timing, but probably about 10 seconds later, we hit the water.
0: Hit the water. Wow, that might be a good omen for this governor's race. They escaped with only minor injuries, swam out on that little body of water there to safety. The cause of the crash still under investigation. Meantime, don't miss the Big Take tomorrow. Senator Marsha Blackburn will be here making her debut on the Big Take, and U.S. Ambassador to NATO, Matthew Whitaker, one of our very first guests at the beginning of the year. He will be back, and we'll get the latest on President Trump calling on Russia and Ukraine to knock it off. Stop hitting energy targets and causing diesel prices to spike to record highs. It's a big deal, and we'll be all over it tomorrow. In the meantime, don't go anywhere. Our primetime players just getting warmed up. Carl Higbee, frontline up next. Have a great night, Patriots.

We've been lucky enough in this city to have the All-Star Game, to have the Super Bowl recently, to have a number of big events. All of those big major events imported prostitutes from other states. This whole general area is starting to be transformed. Drugs are a problem everywhere in this country and in every urban area. We do narcotics investigations both in the city and outside, and we also make an emphasis on not only the seller but the buyer, because the buyer is quite often the biggest annoyance in the community. While we will obviously always focus on the person selling drugs, we also go after the buyers through car seizures and any other annoyance we can create for them that will cause them to spend significant amounts of money to get their car back. If the car is what they use to come into the neighborhood to buy drugs, we also will seize the vehicles

0: of the buyers who come to bisexual services. They are a detriment to the people who try to run the legitimate businesses that they pull up in front of. And if we can both move the prostitutes and if we can harass the Johns to the point that they leave and go elsewhere, then, you know, that's our role. So if you look globally, maybe we're not doing much because we're pushing the problem somewhere else. But my job is to push the problem out of Wayne County.
1: They do want us to have a chemistry test.
2: We got
1: the
2: season, like you see here. We got a bunch of singles.
3: All right, let's see if we can get our guys together. Let's go ahead and brief so we can get out here. And I'm ready to get out on the street. Let's brief. Let's go ahead and brief real quick so we can get out on the street. Come on, let's go.
4: That's what I'm saying. She's gonna take that to the fire. She got the army stuff.
3: All right, guys. Cause I'm ready to go. Y'all know how I am when I got details. I'm ready to do it. All right. Your objective is to pick up a real prostitute, case them. You let her know you'll make it worth her while, but you want a part. You know, see if you can get a rock. If she say all she do is H or whatever, hey, that's fine. Let's go. You know. I'll even share something with you. You know, you can get me some too, and we can party. I'll still take care of you. Once she's out with your product, you're gonna drive, tell her, you know, let's find some place to park and do this. Let's start our partying now. Then the next thing is for them to purchase narcotics. Once that girl gets back in the car and she's got your product, I need you to start tapping on your brakes. That's gonna let you know that you got a case. Okay. Once you get that case and start moving, I'm going to have cars take you down. You will be treated as a John. Okay? We are going to arrest you just like we're going to arrest her. We'll process it from there. No roughing these guys around too much because they got to go back out and do it again. All right, we're good to go. Like I said, set up. Our first setup is going to be Lilwood and John are.
5: Poacher is going to pose undercover, and he's actually not going to blow his cover at all. When we pull him over, we're going to pretend that he's still a John that wants a hooker, and we're going to arrest him too. So they think that he's not a cop, and they just think that he's getting arrested as well as them. So I think it'll be fun to arrest my own partner. I love this. I love doing takedown. Do I have to get cold?
6: This particular operation, we call it reverse. Reverse because the men, our male officers, will be posing as the undercovers, picking up female prostitutes.
7: All right, Polo, I'm going to go off the radio, make contact here.
6: So we got three teams, if you count us, out looking for one of the ladies out on the street. So when we find one, whichever group finds one first, we'll call it out. And everybody will come to that location.
7: Hey, you working? You are? Jump in.
8: Let's go.
7: Man, I'm 68 years old.
8: I'm 43.
6: You are? Yeah. That's
7: who. What's your name?
8: Jackie.
6: Jackie, I'm Dave.
8: Hi, Dave. Nice to meet you.
7: Nice to meet you.
8: Did you like Dave?
7: I like everything. What's your specialty?
6: Dino copies. We got a prostitute in a vehicle with one of our UCs. About a half a mile from where we are right now, so we'll be there. Right now, he's probably having a conversation with her, making the deal.
8: What do you like, Hardy?
7: Get a bottle of wine, and get some coffee.
8: Yeah?
7: You want to get some?
8: Yeah, I did.
6: They work in areas where their Johns, where their customers, I guess you can call it, frequent, where they know they can get their customers. That's usually out of the neighborhood from the drug location. So they can get a quick ride to the drug location, and they get a ride back.
8: Okay, can I please go get cigarettes?
7: Go.
8: I need $5.
7: Oh, come on.
8: Why? Oh, that's me. Go give you a first.
7: How much for the?
8: I get 20.
7: Huh? 20?
8: Mm-hmm.
7: Is it going to be a good one?
8: I'm well worth it.
7: You're well worth it?
6: That's what they're out here for, to make it easy for themselves. The undercover made a deal with our suspected prostitute here. She's taking him to a location to buy drugs.
8: So, pull up in front of that truck on the right. So you want a quarter gram?
7: Yeah.
8: Okay.
6: So far, it's working like a charm.
8: I'll be right back. We'll go check it out.
7: All right. You want some money? You got money?
8: No, let me see if he's got it.
7: Oh, okay.
9: Female is out of the vehicle.
6: Okay, she is going up to the location. Okay, dinner the crew, I got an eye on our target, our subject. She's making contact with someone on the inside of the location. The UC is still parked facing westbound. Okay, she's still having conversation with somebody at the door. Stand by. Okay, she's away from the location and she's approaching the vehicle. She'll be getting back into the front seat of the UCV in 1 sec.
8: Has the cops are hot? Through the corner, make them right. He said the black car was just riding. And he said rather bring it to me.
6: Okay, he's driving westbound on our target street. Stand by.
8: Morning.
6: I'm approaching the corner now. Yeah, I'll advise. Stand by.
7: Go in front.
8: If you want,
7: whatever's safer or
6: better. Yo, mid block, Fernhill mid block, directly around the corner from our last target location. Stand by.
7: So, what do you need? A rock?
8: Yeah.
7: Just one? And one nickel?
10: If I'm not mistaken, that's another spot right there.
7: Get two nickels.
8: They're not nickels. They're not.
7: Oh, just get one then. That's all I want right now.
8: Oh, you want it.
10: Yeah, she's on the front porch.
6: The UC is standing by outside. Our subject went into the location.
7: Yeah, what she's going to do is buy a rock here for herself, and then she's going to give me $25 to blow at the other one. At that first house that we stopped at. All right, excuse me, give me about a block or two.
6: Okay, our subject is out of the location and approaching a UCV now.
7: All right, you good for it then? Okay, here she comes. All right, bye.
8: I don't like your blue car up here. It's just sitting here.
7: Which
8: Let's go. I didn't get it. He's out.
7: Huh?
8: He's out.
6: Subject is inside the vehicle, and the vehicle is way driving eastbound, Fernhill. Hey, Paula, you want to get in front of me?
10: Yeah, because I think this is going to be good to go right after this, so.
6: Exactly. Hey, Paula, can you get the AD also on that?
8: See? That's what you're telling me. It's cool.
7: Who's that guy?
8: Oh, yeah. Black
10: Rodney. He just made contact with a white male up to the door. She's in conversation.
8: You're waiting for OT. What?
7: You want to go someplace where we can get naked and get, you know, okay. Where it's warm.
8: Yabby, come here. Here. Bring it to me here. I'm waiting on OT to bring him. He wants powder. I'm waiting on OT. Go okay. Give me time.
6: Jazz is moving in a little closer.
10: The male subject is walking away.
7: Now, what if I just want to go in like bareback? I don't want a rubber.
8: Where? I mean...
7: Yeah. Good.
6: All right. Window. Okay, now she's out.
10: The passenger is stepping out. She's stepping out of the vehicle.
6: And they're just trying to score. She's just trying to cop.
7: Yeah, just stand by. They're ordering it up for me, okay?
6: What they'll do is get their money up front and the John will pay for the...
8: OT. Don't give me time.
6: Jazz is moving in a little closer.
10: The male subject is walking away.
7: Now, what if I just want to go in like bareback? I don't want a rubber.
8: Where? I mean...
7: Yeah. Good.
6: All right. Window. Okay, now she's out.
10: The passenger is stepping out. She's stepping out of the vehicle.
6: And they're just trying to score. She's just trying to cop.
7: Yeah, just stand by. They're ordering it up for me, okay?
6: what they'll do is get their money up front, and the John will pay for the drug, and then they'll go do their date. That's their intention.
8: Come here. Yeah, come here.
7: Wait, hold on. Did you get it?
8: Yeah, but
7: let's see. How big is it?
8: It's not good. It's
6: okay, now we got to put like the dog bill up to the vehicle too.
8: I'm gonna go. Out.
7: No, wait, come here. Let me have that. I want some. I paid for that. You don't give me that. Come on,
8: I give
7: hurry
8: him
7: up. Come on, give me that. Let's go.
10: It's gonna be westbound on State Fair.

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1: Hey, you working? You are? Jump in.
2: Our male officers will be posing as the undercovers, picking up female prostitutes. She's taking him to a location to buy drugs. Okay, now we got to feel like we got a dope deal up to the vehicle.
1: Yeah, you don't give me that. Come on, hurry up. Come on, give me that. Let's go. Give me it.
3: I'll be back, Ellie.
1: We'll be back. Shut the door. Let's get out of here. But I want to get out of here. This is taking too long, man. This ain't right.
3: All right, God, don't be freaking.
1: Well, I'm not freaking, but you know, you got too many cops around here, too many people.
2: The longer our undercover is at a location, the more serious it becomes, because we don't know what the intentions of the drug dealers, the prostitutes. We don't know if they set him up, if they know each other. So it gets serious, and all our officers are on alert. Okay, he's tapping his brakes. He's tapping his brakes.
4: See that tape bounce by the left forehead? He has a case. Yeah, he's gonna be held at State Fair there. It's gonna be westbound on State Fair. Westbound.
2: Yeah, we're just turning westbound. Well, that's a good case, so we're just waiting on we got a MARC unit in the area available.
4: They're trying to get there, Dino.
2: Okay, copy. We're going into the motel, and it's on Woodward, just south of 8 Mile. I am going to effect this stop before they get too involved in this. Okay.
5: Just put your hands up.
6: Hands up. Put your hands up.
5: Hands up.
6: Your hands up. Hands up. Hands up.
2: Came off the cop too.
7: Step out, sir.
2: Put your hands up, sir. Put your hands up.
5: Hope you stick you or anything.
8: No.
5: It's going to get it.
8: Wow.
2: This is it right here.
5: Huh? What kind of day?
8: Put your hands
7: back.
5: What do you mean? What kind of day?
7: Okay.
5: It's my friend.
7: You know what? Put him in the car there.
2: You know, put him in the last car.
5: Huh? After present. Do you understand?
8: I'm listening to whiskey.
5: Do you understand your rights that I've read to you, ma'am?
8: Yeah. Okay. This is crazy. Why am I being
5: phoned? You can answer that in a minute. Huh? They put him in the back of that car? Which car they put him in? That car right there. What are you doing with that gentleman? Get a room? What are you guys gonna do in the room?
8: We have sex. Right?
5: You're gonna have sex?
8: Yeah.
5: How much was he gonna pay you?
8: We ain't got that far.
5: You didn't get that far?
8: No.
5: You just come here and you don't know how much he's gonna pay you?
8: He said the man.
5: He said what?
8: He's gonna pack up all money.
5: Okay. You guys need to get anything else?
8: Huh?
5: What'd you stop at the other house for?
8: What house? The one in there?
5: Yeah.
8: That's my house.
5: That's your house?
8: Yeah.
5: Did you guys get anything from there?
8: We don't have anything.
5: Okay. Hey, Peaches. Why don't you sit here real quick? I'm gonna go interview him.
9: What?
5: I'm gonna interview him for a second. Okay.
2: I know. Step up here. What I gotta do is I gotta find something with your name on it.
8: Okay.
2: Is it? Okay, wait a
8: minute.
2: No,
8: I have nothing in there. If you want me, you'll see.
2: Well, I just want to make sure. As long as we got someone with your name on it. No ID. These girls hardly ever carry any ID.
7: Okay, what's your address? What's your address?
2: If we can't establish who she is out here on the street, we'll take her down to lock up, print her, and we'll have to ID her that way. But this one went good. It went golden. Actually, we got two good cases out of that. We got a prostitution case against her, and we got crack cocaine out of the house there, so it's a new location that's new to us, location that we haven't been to, so we'll be going back there to pay those guys a visit.
9: Yeah. These are all known dope houses. A lot of prostitutes will bring Johns up to these houses and vice versa. What we'll do is we'll set up probably right here, right in here, and we can watch southbound.
10: Okay. Hey, everybody. Listen, we all know that this is pretty much our high traffic area for heroin and crack, and we want to be extremely careful. Remember, I believe it was 2 weeks ago, we got a handgun off a guy in the column. So be mindful of the vehicle searches and the person checks. Are everybody cool on that?
11: Yes, sir.
10: Okay, good. Let's go.
11: Yes, sir.

0: The majority of the buyers are purchasing crack cocaine. It's a cheap narcotic. For $5, you can get high. So you're seeing just the turnover is extremely high because they keep having to come in back for a $5 fix. A lot of it is prostitution, so the girls will go out and work a John, and or have the John bring them to the drug house, turn a trick, and buy $5 rock. Heroin is a big increase. We've seen that jump up. Alf to Takedowns, we're going to have a vehicle docked at Crosley and Gould. It looks like a silver van facing southbound. The passenger's out to the side of the vehicle. Okay, he had one of the sellers in the van, and they did a hand-to-hand exchange outside the van. It looks like the one male is going back up, walking away from the van. The passenger's back inside, and they're still docked. Alf Justice, yeah, it looks like the passenger gave this other person money to go inside the south location. So they look like our working girls. They're probably going up on, just cutting through the field on foot to go up and make their buy.
1: He let her out 600 miles north side.
2: What's the description on it?
0: He came out and they did a hand-to-hand, and they're both be going back to the van. One has green, lime green pants on, the other's like dark and dark blue. They're both back inside. And they're away southbound. East on south. East on south. South on Salve.
3: Just put your hands up.
4: Hands up. Put your hands up.
3: Hands up.
4: Your hands up.

0: We go and we set up at these locations, and we target the buyers that make the location.
1: Okay, he had one of the sellers in the van, and they did a hand-to-hand exchange outside the van. It looks like the one male is going back up, walking away from the van. The passenger's back inside, and they're still docked. What happened was he brought someone that's probably familiar with going up in the drug house. Gave him the money. He went inside, came back, gave the narcotic to the buyer, and they'll be away, and we're going to follow them. They're going to make the stop up here.
2: No, he just walked in that house on the corner there.
1: Anything else?
3: No, ma'am.
1: So I'm just going to pat you down for your safety
3: right
1: and mine, okay?
3: Go right in.
1: Where can I find your ID?
3: In my front pocket.
1: Anything illegal in here I should know about?
3: No, ma'am. No, I ain't got nothing.
1: Do I ID on you?
4: No, I don't, ma'am.
1: You don't?
4: No, ma'am.
1: Why not?
4: Because I don't have no ID. I just got off work.
1: You just got off work? So
4: yes,
1: you
4: ma'am.
1: When you go to work, you don't carry ID?
4: I'm sorry. No, I don't.
1: Put your hands behind your back.
4: Okay.
1: Where'd you get it from?
3: I just got paid before I come up here.
1: How long have you been here?
3: Since Friday.
1: Put this back in your pocket.
3: Okay.
1: Anything else?
3: Nope.
1: Yeah.
3: You want me to run it up? Hey,
1: you know what? Come here.
3: Yes, sir.
1: Come here. I don't want to dilly dally with you because we don't have that kind of time. Get your hands out your pocket. Okay, keep them visible. I don't want to dilly dally with you, okay? Just be honest so you can walk away from this, okay? Because you don't want to end up in the county in Michigan and you're from Virginia, all right? What are you guys back there doing?
3: He said he come up because he wanted to see some people. Okay, he
1: got right to remain silent. You're not following directions. Put your hands on your car, put your hands on the vehicle, put your hands in your pocket. You have a right to remain silent.
5: We're putting a dent in the traffic that goes in the neighborhood. The citizens actually see us out here working and pulling these guys over and taking their vehicles. I feel like we're doing something. I feel like we're making a difference.
0: So what we're doing is we're going to go in, and if there's any of the sellers there, we'll take them into custody, seize their narcotics, and then set up our undercover officers.
6: Supposed to be a devil's night target. We just cleared the house before we set our undercovers out. We want to make sure that there aren't any sellers around. This area, in the past when we set out our UCs, the sellers will actually be inside selling their dope from inside the house. So we just make sure it's secure, nobody's in, and go about our business. Yeah, and we are secure. Good job.
7: Yeah.
6: Usually when we come in here, usually they'll have the dope right up here. Once they see us, they're long gone. They'll have lookouts down the street, and that way they'll give them a signal to leave. What they'll do is just a vacant house, as you can tell. What they'll do is they'll stay in here, keep warm. Plus, obviously, they're away from the police presence. And what they do is the cars pull up. They'll run out to the car, make the transaction, come right back in here.
5: We'll put our undercover guys outside, and the customers will come up like they're a dope, or with the understanding that they're the dope dealers.
8: So we got the passenger out to the, in his back, in the rear of the location. Occupies two white males.
0: Okay, right now we have two undercover officers out in front of the drug house. They're posing as the narcotic seller standing in front of the drug house.
1: the potential, the customer will arrive, usually roll down their window or exit the vehicle and approach one of the undercover officers. Or we may see the vehicle just dock and one of the undercover officers approach the driver's side and ask them what they want, and the potential buyer will tell them what kind of drug they're looking for.
9: Nah, they're looking for something, my guy. What's up, man?
1: And they have their badges under their coats.
9: What y'all looking for, guy?
1: So more than likely, they'll identify themselves to the driver of the van and also to the passenger of the new
9: response. It's about half hour. I'll hit you up.
1: Okay, we have the passengers returning back to the silver van. Okay, disregard, you. The UCs are away from the van, and the van's away southbound.
9: What's up, Playboy? What y'all looking for, man? You want 40 or what? Rock.
1: The vehicle's away southbound.
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1: We just cleared the house.
2: The location.
3: Okay, right now we have two undercover officers. They're posing as the narcotics seller. We have a silver PT Cruiser facing southbound UC Justice is up to the driver's side. It's occupied two times.
4: What's up? Y'all looking for something?
5: Excuse me?
4: Y'all looking for something? Okay, my bad. You stop in the middle of the street, you can't do that.
3: And the vehicle's away southbound. No case signal given. It's a dangerous situation. We have the primary eye on the undercover officers and any activity at the house, because at any time somebody could, you know, shoot out a window or a door, or try to confront one of the undercover officers. Also have a blue small pickup. You see Justice is up to the driver's side.
4: What's up, Playboy? What y'all looking for, man? You want 40 or what? Rock. We'll wait till you come back. Take about a half hour, I'll hook you up.
3: And that's a case signal given. That was an indication that he must have tried to purchase from him. The vehicle's away southbound. The blue pickup occupied one time.
6: Stanley.
3: Poker stick me? Okay. What you doing over here today?
7: I live down here.
3: You live down here?
7: Yeah.
3: Here, hold that. You know who you just talked to down there?
7: Huh?
3: You know who those guys were down there?
7: Yeah, I think.
3: You know them? What'd you ask them for?
7: Huh?
3: What'd you ask them for? They're policia. Yeah.
7: No, I just want to buy like one bag.
3: One bag, $10? How about, where's your registration?
7: Oh, I got it in there. Sorry.
3: Okay, I'll get it. You just stay right here.
8: You get anything, any knives, anything?
7: No, sir.
8: Did I poke me?
7: No.
8: You don't? Okay, I'm going to search you. Step back up.
9: Okay. Let me see your hands.
7: Okay. I don't have any.
3: You don't have any warrants or anything, do you?
7: I'm sorry?
3: Do you have any warrants?
7: I just got a pay ticket.
8: Okay, you turn around. Flores, hyphen Flores, I'll spell that phonetically. Frank, Lincoln, Ocean, Robert, Edward, Sam, hyphen.
10: Copy, sir, thank you. What happened in this case is the our subject here approached our undercover officer. He departed the location. The UC gave the bus signal. We pull him over, and he did admit that he wanted to buy narcotics from our officers. In this case, since he made contact with our UCs and he pretty much stated what he wanted, he won't get a citation this time because he didn't have anything in his possession. No paraphernalia, no narcotics. So we're just seizing his vehicle for going to that location, asking for drugs.
11: Today I want to go back out, same area. We're going to go back out. I want to try Grand River first, Fenton area. You guys know what. So this is our first setup. Once it gets dark, unless it's popping, we're going to stay there until it's not popping anymore. Then we'll go our second hookup. Okay. Anybody got any questions, concerns, gripes? Okay, we're good. Let's do it. Narcotics, prostitution, basically, all around in this area. For what? I don't know why. Probably about 18 months ago, it got really bad. for with the narcotics and prostitution, and it's because the motels in the area have just gone, I don't know, just down. He's just a troller. He's continuing on. It's a haven for narcotic activity. Guys that sell narcotics, they have their girls strung out on dope. So therefore, it's a vicious circle because they get them to work to make money, to supply them with dope, and then they just go, you know, it's just a vicious circle. There is that stupid guy again. This guy has trolled this area for at least an hour or more. Guys like him will ride around, trying to build up their confidence. Or they're looking for a particular girl. Most of the times they're trying to ride around and build up their confidence. And eventually we get them. Come on, you've been around enough. Go get Beto now.
5: Hey, what's up?
6: You got a room?
5: What you gonna want?
6: You got nice feet?
5: Heck yeah, I keep them nice and warm.
6: You wanna go do me with your feet?
5: Do you with your feet? All right.
4: Let me see your hands! Let me see your hands!

0: Today, I want to go back out, same area.
1: Narcotics, prostitution, basically. All around in this area.
2: Hey, what's up?
3: You got a room?
2: What you gonna want?
3: You got nice feet?
2: Heck yeah, I keep them nice and warm.
3: You wanna go do me with your feet?
2: Do you with your feet? All right, what do you think? Sign you, if it's straight, I'll do it.
3: Yeah, how much? I gotta go to the ATM, so tell me real quick.
2: What do you think?
3: I don't know, what do you normally charge?
2: Well, everybody's different, so you tell me.
3: $15.
2: Well?
3: We got a hot tool, I'll come real quick.
2: Oh, okay.
3: What's the room number?
2: 112.
3: All right, give me like 10 minutes. I gotta go to the ATM.
2: Okay.
1: She's got a case.

0: see your hands. Let me see your hands. Let me see your hands. Keep your hands up. Come on out. Come on out. Come on out. Come on out. You know how to stop?
1: Yeah.
0: You know how to stop? Come on out.
1: I'm getting out.
0: Get out of the car now.
2: Get out of the car.
3: No. Why your pants down?
4: You took a piss, dude. I had to pee.
2: Took a piss where in the car?
4: In the bottle.
2: I had to pee in the bottle.
5: Jeremy.
6: Spread your feet.
7: What did she say? FYI, wear your gloves. He was masturbating himself.
8: $10 to $15 for the UC to perform masturbation on him with her feet. That is an offer to engage in sexual activity for the purpose of prostitution. He's going to get a ticket, and his vehicle is going to be seized under the nuisance abatement. My officers are secure. We're going to get right back up.
9: Yeah, I don't trust anybody.
10: Well, I don't blame you. I don't either. That's why I'm being cautious. Just a quick...
9: Okay, listen it for me.
10: We'll forget it. We'll just forget it. I'm not out to hurt anybody. I don't believe in that stuff.
9: Well, where are we going to go?
10: Right here, somewhere close. I can't go driving all over to find a place to go.
9: Do you know those apartments right there?
10: Mm-hmm.
9: Why don't you meet me down there, then?
11: UC is indicating to go northbound through the alley, SUV. Reverse, in reverse, it's going to be a white SUV plate. Adam Frank, X-ray 0820.
12: Hey, put your hands up. Let me see your hands. Hey, let me see your hands.
13: Oh, sir, I've got a torn rotator. Please.
12: All right.
13: Please, careful.
12: Yeah.
14: Yes, I do.
15: Reach in your pockets again and see what happens, all right? Reach in your pockets again and see what happens.
13: Please.
15: Reach in that pocket again.
13: I'm not.
15: What you got in there?
13: Oh.
15: Just money, huh?
11: Palacio for money. He had a 20 in his hand. All right.
9: What you looking for? Oh, what's enough for me? All right.
16: He's got a case.

0: people. Hands on your head. Cover. What you got in your hand? Stand next to your plate.
1: And she could get in trouble for telling me she ain't no police. I asked her what she the police. How she gonna say she not no police?
0: What do you got?
2: Man, don't you know this right here, the third case that on the half are they saying for prostitution, man? This
0: how long?
2: I saw you a while ago down there at the gas, right there. That
0: you saw me?
2: Yeah.
0: I'm the one that got you a ticket?
2: Yeah, I got
0: you. You tried to proposition me? What vehicle did we take from you before?
2: A regular van.
0: Yep. How long ago?
2: It's been about 2 months, 2 or 3 months ago.
0: 2 months? Did you go to court?
2: I go to court Monday.
3: Go straight ahead.
4: Yeah. It's your third time around.
0: Lucy is making her way back southbound. Nope. Gonna have a black compact facing eastbound on Bennett.
4: Thank you for stopping. Hey, what's up?
5: How are you?
4: Ben, what you looking for?
5: Just
4: a little. Oh, what's in it for me?
5: I don't know.
4: Well, how do I know it's worth it?
0: Stop it, go ahead, light him up.

0: town on Bennett.
1: Thank you for stopping. Hey, what's up?
2: Alright.
1: Ben, what you looking for?
2: Just a little.
1: Oh, what's in it for me?
2: I don't know.
1: Well, how do I know it's worth it?
2: I don't know.
1: Oh, where are we going?
2: Just over there.
1: Over where?
2: On the other side of the road.
1: Okay. Well, what's in it?

0: got an offer to engage case. We're headed north on Telegraph, trying to get this driver to pull over. Tell him to pull over. He's so scared, he's just gonna stop in the middle. He's just gonna stop, not even caring.
1: Keep your hands up. Keep your hands up. Keep your hands up. Step on outside the vehicle. Turn around, face away from me. Hands on top of the vehicle. Put your hands together like you're praying.
0: $30 for a fellatio. This guy went around at least four times. We call them trollers. They'll troll around a potential or a female that they think is a prostitute that's working. He went around in this area, which we've seen a million times, till he's comfortable.
1: Look up, sir.
0: And once he was comfortable that there weren't any police in the area and he was pretty sure that this girl was a prostitute, he made his move. So he feels like he knows that this is an area for prostitution where he can pick up a prostitute. It's dark outside, nobody'll know, but this time somebody knew.
2: Well, good morning and welcome to Wake Up America Early. It is Tuesday, September 15th. I'm Alex Kramer. Here are some of the stories we're following for you this morning. Well, President Donald Trump now pushing back on growing concerns about artificial intelligence, calling fears about AI a quote-unquote hoax. He says America must lead the global AI race and that too much regulation could slow innovation and benefit China. We'll look at the safeguards being debated ahead. Plus, the Supreme Court rejecting President Trump's attempt to impose new restrictions on mail-in voting ahead of those 2026 midterms. The ruling keeps current mail ballot procedures in place. We'll break down what it means with our legal panel coming up. And President Trump says the United States is open to the idea of negotiating a deal with Iran as tensions continue to rise all across the Middle East. Now, President Trump says Iran wants a deal, but he will decide whether or not and when the U.S. engages. We'll have the latest on the war, the diplomacy, and what comes next. All these stories and a lot more. Wake Up America Early starts right now.

Well, good morning, and thank you for kicking off your day with us. We've got a lot to get to you this morning, but let's begin with getting you up to date on some of today's top headlines. Well, President Trump lashing out against rising concerns about rogue artificial intelligence, calling efforts to limit the technology part of a, quote, sick conspiracy, that any fears AI could threaten humanity a, quote, hoax. Now, the warnings coming after recent hacks showed AI agents can conspire to deceive human beings. But President Trump says more guardrails could slow down U.S. innovation and allow China to eclipse America in the global AI race. And Vice President J.D. Vance announcing a new crackdown on COVID-era loan fraud, with about 870,000 people suspected of scamming federal programs now barred from future government loans. The Justice Department says a summer enforcement push targeted more than 160 defendants and about $245 million in suspected losses in cases involving fake businesses, false payroll information, and identity theft. And Senator Mitch McConnell returning to the Capitol for the first time in 3 months after a June fall left him briefly unconscious and hospitalized. And the 84-year-old Kentucky Republican returning in a wheelchair, saying he's back to work on the farm bill and U.S. support for NATO. Now, the longest-serving Senate leader is in the final months of 4 decades in office and says that he's determined to finish his term, even if health issues force him to miss some votes. All right, so Vice President J.D. Vance says the U.S. is now in

0: Direct talks with Iran-backed Houthis as the group expands its control along one of the world's most critical shipping routes. The latest escalation is raising new concerns over security in the Red Sea. Middle East correspondent Jody Cohen has the very latest on all of this. Jody, good morning.
1: Good morning, Alex. So Vice President Vance indicated that the U.S. has been directly engaging with Iran's proxy, the Houthis, and the administration is keeping close tabs on the situation to ensure America's best interests. Take a listen.
2: It's something the United States administration is very much on top of. We've also been engaged in direct conversations with the Houthis themselves. So we actually feel like we are on top of the situation. It's a very fluid and dynamic thing, but we're going to keep on monitoring it and making sure that Americans' best interests are represented.
1: In the latest, Saudi Arabia warned it will react firmly to Houthi ballistic missile and drone attacks, which injured 13 civilians overnight. Their warning also comes after the Houthis targeted strategic oil infrastructure in Saudi Arabia, and the Houthis are now reporting more than 50 Saudi strikes in response. Meanwhile, taking to Truth Social, President Trump confirmed he is open to the concept of engaging with what he's called the failing nation of Iran to negotiate a deal. However, he has also said that Iran must make the right deal and that Iran cannot have nuclear weapons. Following recent media reports, the U.S. suggesting that the U.S. is short of weapons, the president posted that the U.S. is making more elite weapons than at any time in U.S. history. He said these are being sent daily to troops in the Middle East and beyond. And CENTCOM Chief Admiral Brad Cooper has also confirmed that he is not concerned at all about a shortage, saying the U.S. forces are well armed and ready for any contingency. Reporting live from Tel Aviv, Jody Cohen, Newsmax.
0: All right, Jody Cohen live in Israel for us this morning. Well, oil prices edging even higher again overnight as markets remain rattled by attacks on energy infrastructure in the Middle East. One of Saudi Arabia's largest pipelines is still offline this morning after a series of explosive drones struck several of its pumping stations. With new satellite imagery now showing the full extent of this damage, let's head live to the Middle East where Newsmax foreign correspondent is tracking the story, Trent Murray. Trent, good morning.
3: Good morning to you, Alex. Well, we are learning more about the damage to this pipeline, and the more that we learn, the more spooked those oil markets are becoming. We've got a map here that we can show you just to give you the current state of play. What we are talking about is the East-West pipeline in Saudi Arabia. Now, it has been given the nickname of Saudi Arabia's Plan B following those Iranian attacks in the Strait of Hormuz over there on the east of the country. The Saudis have instead been pumping oil to the west of the country using this pipeline in order to try and get their crude out into the world. But when you take a look at these new satellite imagery, you can just see the extent of the damage from these attacks. You can see the fire damage structures on the ground as well as blackened ground there around those pumping stations. Now, the Saudis are remaining slightly tight-lipped in just how long it will take to repair, but experts are saying it could take considerable time. And as one oil trader has put it, the longer this pipeline is shut down, the higher oil prices will go. Now, Riyadh has said that drones that struck the pipeline were launched from Iraq. They believe it may have been Iranian-backed militias. That's certainly the thought here when you speak to military folks in the region. The Saudis releasing this video overnight, though, showing their air force taking off and patrolling the skies above the kingdom in an effort to send the message that they will prevent further attacks. But we know it is not just to the north that they are having issues. As Jody mentioned, they are also dealing with issues in the south. Their longtime foes, the Houthis in Yemen, continuing to take control from government forces there, at the same time firing missiles and drones towards oil refineries and storage sites up in Saudi Arabia. So, look, the combination here of the Strait of Hormuz, the Houthis with the Bab el-Dab Strait, and now this pipeline really putting pressure on oil markets. There is a lot of turbulence there right now. We do know that the chief of CENTCOM, Admiral Bradley Cooper, has been in Saudi Arabia in recent days speaking with Crown Prince Mohammed bin Salman about the situation. No word, though, yet on whether the U.S. will help the Saudis here re-establish control. Alex.
0: All right, Trent Murray, that was reporting live from Tel Aviv for us this morning. Let's just continue our coverage, and now we're going to bring in Executive Director of the Concerned Veterans for America, John Vick, as well as Senior Research Fellow at the Heritage Foundation, Brent Sadler. Gentlemen, nice to see you both. Brent, let me kick it off with you here. So as we've been reporting, Vice President J.D. Vance confirming that the United States is in talks with the Houthis, that Iran-backed militia that has, you know, really taken over part of the Red Sea coast at this point. That is, of course, the alternative shipping route to the war-torn Strait of Hormuz. What is the United States really hoping to accomplish by this really unprecedented conversation with this terrorist militia?
4: Well, it's remarkable that the U.S. is in direct negotiations with the Houthis, given that they are actually a designated terrorist organization. But I think national interests are dictating this engagement. And the first, the top of the issue is to try to get them to not attack shipping that's passing through the Red Sea. And that means all shipping, to include the Saudis, who right now the Houthis are saying are their only targets. But the past is prelude. It doesn't really mean much because they have attacked all shipping going through the straits. I think a second order interest is to try to make sure that the Houthis distance themselves or are not allowed to re-engage with the IRGC in a very deep or meaningful way. I mean, we do know back in July there were several planes that got in there with IRGC members on board. And I think trying to sever that relationship is probably a second order desired goal.
0: Yeah, yeah, definitely. And, you know, John, the Saudis are now reporting that the crucial east-west oil pipeline will be closed for weeks after a strike by drones launched from Iraq. Now, this coming really at a time when the last U.S. forces stationed in Iraq are now being withdrawn. Those U.S. forces were often really engaged in missions to derail the pro-Iran militia in Iraq. Is this the right time to withdraw our forces in Iraq?
5: Well, I think it's probably overdue, right? Most of the critical strategic defense that has happened in the region has happened from over the horizon, particularly by the U.S. Navy. But I will say it's an important point, especially when we're, you know, contending with other geostrategic threats and our ability to respond to those. China comes top of mind, right? But in this current geostrategic environment, we're currently now just recently escalated to a point where, you know, my brothers and sisters overseas are now defending two vital straits. It used to just be the Strait of Hormuz. We already got hit hard, diesel up over $6 a gallon. And now, of course, we're talking about the Bab el-Mandeb Strait. It's crazy in my mind that I have, you know, served in both of those parts of the Middle East, the Strait of Hormuz and the Bab el-Mandeb Strait a few years ago when I was stationed in Africa. And now both of those things are critical geostrategic threats. Mm-hmm. And we still have a Congress that's not voted on this war. So I think it is a lot, but I think most of the critical defense has happened over the horizon.
0: Yeah, and Brent, I kind of want to talk about the oil supply as a whole right now, because the president kind of seems worried that the war in Iran, plus we can't forget the war in Ukraine, are kind of almost coming together to cause problems with the worldwide oil supply. He had this to say, posting that he got both Russia and Ukraine to stop striking diesel oil and other energy sites. But then Ukrainian President Zelensky responded that he is ready to stop striking diesel oil when the Russians make a credible commitment to do the same. Obviously, at this point, doesn't really seem like either side will comply there. Brent, are we on the verge of a worldwide oil shortage?
4: Well, I mean, this has been a problem with regards to global energy supplies for decades. In the last 10 years or so, that we've been going in the wrong direction, shutting down refineries or shifting them to lower output green energy or like renewable diesel or green diesel and things like that. And so I think the world's starting to realize, because this is not just an American problem or a European problem, it's pretty much a global. And it's both getting the crude and the natural gas out of the ground and getting it to market, but also refining it. And so it's going to take time. Refineries take anywhere from 5 to 7 years to build. These are big and very complex enterprises. And so the United States, it's basically a race to pump to try to make up for the difference. So in the near term, probably even to the midterm, it's going to be a problem. A lot of what I've seen in the last few months, though, is more speculative, because if the price goes up one day and down dramatically the next, that's speculation, not a supply and demand issue. And so this east-west pipeline, however, is perhaps the first in a while that's a real shock, perhaps, to the supply on the market. And that's more meaningful impact. But global market of energy, petroleum, It's not going to go back to what it was before this conflict with Iran. It's adjusting. The United States is going to have to be a bigger player to stabilize the markets.
0: Okay. All right. John Vick, Captain Brent Sadler, gentlemen, great discussion this morning. Appreciate it.
4: Thank you.
5: Thanks so much.
0: So TV's biggest night delivering historic wins with Widow's Bay and The Pitt dominating the Emmys. Widow's Bay won Best Comedy and a record 14 Emmys, while The Pitt took Best Drama. And Noah Wyle won Best Actor again. You know, Jean Smart also made history with her fifth straight comedy actress win. First-time host Mariska Hargitay, the first woman to host in 15 years, opened with a wild pre-taped musical number featuring Nick star Jalen Brunson. Even Taylor Swift made a bit of a cameo in a pre-taped Law & Order skit. The night also included emotional tributes like to Dolly Parton, Rob Reiner, Catherine O'Hara. Yeah, I saw a bit of the one to Catherine O'Hara with her Schitt's Creek fellow actors. Macaulay Culkin was there. It was very emotional. And I didn't obviously see the Emmys last night. I've never seen Widow's Bay. I've never seen any of the winners. But I did see one of my favorite shows of the year, A Knight of the Seven Kingdoms. Won something. Didn't win the big one. Won something. The Game of Thrones spinoff. All right. Coming up, Vice President J.D. Vance announcing a new move that could have major consequences for those accused of abusing pandemic relief. Tell you about it next.

0: 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You should too.
1: We think it makes sense that if you were caught stealing from the American taxpayer, you shouldn't be able to benefit from these loans anymore. So we're going to suspend about 870,000 people from being able to access these funds in the future and from being able to borrow money from the American taxpayer. If you screwed the American taxpayer, the federal government is now going to say you're cut off, no more.
2: Sounds like common sense to me. All right, everyone, welcome back to Wake Up America Early. The Trump administration is taking aim at suspected COVID-era fraud, with Vice President J.D. Vance announcing new restrictions on future federal loans. The administration now saying that 870,000 people suspected of fraud will be blocked from accessing federal small business loans. So for more on this, we're now joined by Maryland Congressman Andy Harris. Sir, nice to see you this morning. My goodness. I mean, we saw cases where people allegedly created completely fake businesses or falsified documents just to get that pandemic aid. What failed in the government's verification process through this?
3: Well, I will tell you, when you spend billions and billions and sometimes even trillions of dollars on a program, you are not going to set up a program that's not subject to fraud. The bottom line is we have to go through each and every large federal program and make sure that we're detecting and then punishing all the people who are committing the fraud, because it amounts to hundreds of billions of dollars that hard-earned taxpayers, they look at what's happening to this and they go, how can you be doing this? You know, it comes from the hospice abuse of Medicare in California to the Leering centers, you know, in the upper Midwest. I mean, the bottom line is that too many people are taking advantage of the federal government and the federal taxpayer.
2: Yeah, it's so frustrating to be a taxpayer in this country and see something like that. You know, so the administration is now saying these borrowers are tied to roughly, my goodness, a whopping $39 billion in suspected fraud. What should Congress do differently the next time there's a national emergency to make sure this taxpayer money gets out quickly but doesn't become a target for fraud?
3: Well, we have to set up the programs the right way, and then we have to let our inspector generals in every department look at fraud, waste, and abuse. It just has not been a priority. But as the Trump administration has shown, you can find tens, if not hundreds of billions of dollars of fraud in all these federal programs. And we just have to be much better at protecting the hard-earned American taxpayer dollars.
2: Yeah. And it's interesting that California wants to create a law. It's like the Stop Nick Shirley Act. It's just crazy because they don't want any fraud being discovered. Shifting gears, sir, while I have you, midterms. 49 days away. My goodness. What do you see as the biggest issue for Republicans heading into November?
3: Well, what we have to do is we have to remind people that we gave them the largest tax break ever in U.S. history. That put more dollars in their pockets. Look, we understand that the price of the gas pump, the price of the grocery stores are high, but they were higher. The rate of inflation was much higher under Joe Biden. We're bringing it down. It can't come down immediately. But we've worked, again, looking at fraud, waste, and abuse, again, delivering a reduction in the rate of inflation, delivering the largest tax decrease for Americans ever. These are things that we think Americans, when they go to the voting booth, they'll remember how bad it was and how much better it is now.
2: Yeah. There you go. And I also want to ask you, you know, of course, the Senate is back for what could be its final legislative sprint before those midterms, with several major issues still unresolved at this point. Sir, with limited time, what is the one piece of legislation that you truly believe needs to get across the finish line and why?
3: Well, what I'm going to do is I'm going to file a bill today to suspend the gas and diesel taxes for the rest of the year. The bottom line, it'll send a signal to Americans. We understand what's happening. And by the way, we think taxes are too high and we could lower that tax right now to provide some relief. I think we should do that for the American people.
2: All right. There you go. Congressman Andy Harris, sir, always great to see you. Thank you so much for coming on this morning.
3: Thank you.
2: All right, let's now take a look at the weather across the country and bring in meteorologist Julia Fife for our Wake Up Weather. Julia.
4: Good morning, Alex. Not much change in the weather pattern. That stubborn ridge of high pressure still dominating the region under the Mid-South. And you can see that's going to be trapping in the warmth. And we've also got, once again, those ridge-riding storms. So Iowa is going to be under the gun once again today. You can see we've got that heavy rain moving through there. Treacherous commute, already have an active flash flood warning just to the east of Omaha. A good portion of that state is under a flood watch. You can can see just heavy rain continues to train over those same areas, which is why they've issued that excessive rainfall notice. They also have a level 1 out of 5 threat for some strong to severe storms, and it stretches a very long way. We've got a lot of moisture with this system tracking through all the way from Michigan down into the panhandle of Texas. We'll really start to see those flare up heading into the afternoon and evening. Once again, getting that daytime heating, that line really starts to form. Damaging wind gusts and flooding will be that concern. They've upped that excessive rainfall outlook. Once again, a level 3 out of 4 risk today. You can see that bullseye over portions of Kansas and Missouri and a little corner of Nebraska as well. But lots of rain is going to be moving through that region. We had all that rain in the northeast that moved through over the weekend. That brought us a little bit of taste of fall, waking up to 39 degrees in portions of Vermont this morning. Alex?
2: 39 degrees. All right, fall is here in the Northeast, barely. Julia Fife, thank you so much.
4: Thank you.
2: All right, so some people hit the beach to relax, let go. Others, as you're seeing on your screen right now, apparently go to let it all out. Okay, more than 100 people gather at San Francisco's Ocean Beach for a guttural scream at the sea event. This is real. Shouting their frustrations straight into the Pacific, organizers said there was plenty to yell about, from rent to AI. The group scream followed a contest judging volume, length, and the style of your scream. One woman really made waves, hitting 121.9 decibels and winning a mini megaphone. Oh, she doesn't need that. And she said her scream was aimed at just, quote unquote, the world in general. Oh, what are we doing? California, honey, what are we doing? What is this? This is, I don't understand this. Those beachgoers who are trying to relax on the beach, they certainly got a shock that day. All right, coming up, the Supreme Court delivers a devastating blow to election integrity. We will discuss with our legal panel when we return.

0: right, welcome back to Wake Up America Early. I'm Alex Kramer. Here's a look at some of today's top headlines. Well, the EPA scrapping greenhouse gas limits for coal and natural gas power plants, reversing Obama and Biden era climate rules. The Trump administration saying the move will save more than $300 billion and boost U.S. energy production. Power plants account for about a quarter of U.S. pollution, but President Trump says climate change is a quote-unquote con job. Now, environmental groups are expected to sue. And Ukrainian President Zelensky says Kyiv is willing to halt strikes on Russian infrastructure only if Moscow stops attacking Ukraine's energy facilities. Now, this comes as President Trump claims both sides agreed to stop hitting energy targets after President Trump blamed Ukraine strikes for the global fuel crunch rather than the Hormuz oil shipping disruption in the Middle East. Now, Zelensky says Ukraine is not convinced Russia would stick to a deal. And a federal judge blocking a Trump administration rule limiting how long foreign students and journalists can stay in the United States. The rule would cap student visas at 4 years and then journalist visas at 240 days. More than 2 million people hold the affected visas. The judge called the government's rationale, quote, exceptionally weak, and warned it could be, quote, catastrophic for higher education, hurting enrollment and costing universities millions of dollars. Let's now turn to this. So the Supreme Court dealing a massive blow to President Trump Monday, ending the president's bid to restrict mail-in ballots for the upcoming midterm elections. The administration's plan would have had states adopt uniform envelope style, as well as submit list of the names of eligible voters to an online portal. The decision was 7-2, with only Justices Samuel Alito and Clarence Thomas dissenting. So to discuss this and a lot more, let's now bring in attorney and Democratic strategist Bill Caruso, along with former federal prosecutor and Legal Fellow Affairs Foundation, Zach Smith. Guys, nice to see you both this morning. Zach, let's just start with you. This was a massive blow to President Trump and his battle for election integrity. One third of all votes are mailed in, so it's certainly a significant amount of votes there. We know in blue states, ballots are routinely mailed to parking lots, empty houses, food trucks even. Voter rolls are filled with dead people, filled with illegals, as we saw in New Jersey. What exactly happened here?
1: Yeah, so this case has had a tortured history. This is essentially the third time it's been to the Supreme Court over the past several weeks. You may remember all of this stems from an executive order that the president issued earlier this year, essentially ordering the Department of Homeland Security, the Department of Justice, and the Postal Service to take certain actions to protect the integrity of our elections. Now, unfortunately, in this case, as you mentioned, in what looks to be a 7-2 decision, the justices will not allow the Postal Service's rules that would essentially secure certain mail-in ballots to go into effect before the upcoming midterm elections. And they indicated, a majority of justices indicated, that they also thought these Postal Service regulations also would likely fail if they're challenged in the future, too. What was interesting is that Justice Samuel Alito, joined by Justice Clarence Thomas, he dissented from the court's decision. He said that many of the plaintiffs, the parties who are challenging this rule, likely didn't have standing or the legal ability to bring this lawsuit. He said that the court was essentially rewarding these plaintiffs and granting what the court has previously described as a Hail Mary pass. And he said the entire dispute, in his view, boiled down to whether the Postal Service had the authority to pass these regulations, whether Congress had given the Postal Service that authority. And he said, in his view, that he thought Congress had given the Postal Service this ability.
0: Yeah. And, you know, Bill, as I mentioned earlier, we saw the scandal in New Jersey. Well, thousands of illegals were found to be on the voter rolls. And then we've got hundreds actually did vote in an election. The question is, why would Democrats not want to share voters lists with the federal government, if only just to make sure everyone actually voting in our elections are actually legal to vote?
2: Yeah, it's about trust and it's about the process and about where we are in this election. You know, the situation in New Jersey, and I'm in New Jersey right now, we've identified it. It didn't have an impact on the election. It was a couple hundred folks that had voted. Should have never happened, right? Not necessarily sure that this would have solved the problem without creating havoc. And that's what it looks like what the court got to. This is about the process. And the court got this right. Congress should act here, right? And there's constitutional limitations on who decides what states do and don't do in elections. But this would have been chaos. You have ballots going out in the mail now and no process here that's in place. that the U.S. Postal Service would actually be able to comply with the Trump directive. If the federal government wants to interact with this policy, and the court looks like, I think Kavanaugh actually said, they came back at a later date, they take a look at this, then they need to do this in a more orderly fashion. Let's face it, the Trump administration wanted to pass the SAVE Act and failed to get that done, and then went down this sort of solo road to try to influence the election. The president was smart. He'd be driving his voters on the right to get out and vote by mail. That was the mistake they made in 2020. They should be using this as a tool, not trying to defeat it. Obviously, we should clean it up. We should make sure that only citizens are voting and people that don't have a right to vote aren't voting. But it doesn't appear that there's been any issues that have impacted elections with vote by mail. This would have created chaos in the upcoming election and probably put a lot of people out of place and disenfranchised their ability to vote.
0: I mean, I will push back a little bit because, you know, we have on this program, we've gone through different elections throughout the country where a mere 40 votes made a difference in election. And it's hard to say that 400 votes wouldn't impact at all. I think one illegal vote should not be happening. And that's what's disenfranchising American voters is one illegal vote can cancel out a legal vote. And that's the problem that the American people are having right now that we really need to get a hold of. Bill Caruso, Zach Smith, gentlemen, great insight this morning. Appreciate your time.
2: Have a great day.
0: You too. All right, so a House subcommittee is investigating how thousands of non-citizens were improperly added to New Jersey's voter rolls and how hundreds of them ended up casting ballots. Lawmakers are now looking into what exactly went wrong and whether or not more needs to be done to prevent it from happening again. Our Capitol Hill correspondent Andy Shea Napier is live in D.C. with all of the details. Good morning.
3: Good morning. Good to be with you. In July, New Jersey Governor Mickey Sherrill revealed that her state went through voter fraud with over 6,000 non-citizens registering to vote and roughly 400 of them actually casting ballots. Now, today, a House Judiciary Subcommittee on Oversight is taking the first steps to investigate how this election integrity became compromised. The hearing today follows probing by South Jersey Republican Jeff Van Drew, who chairs the subcommittee, and 16 other Republicans on whether the non-citizens joining the voter rolls was truly just a software glitch or a nefarious act, as he said. Governor Sherrill accused Van Drew and the federal government at large of turning the New Jersey Motor Vehicles Commission error into a political weapon as she pointed to her administration's efforts to publicly disclose the wrongful registrations and launch an investigation and remove the non-citizens from the voter rolls.
4: This federal government is weaponizing the government against individuals that disagree with them. They weaponized my private data against me in my election, and so I am working to protect people and their private data here in New Jersey.
3: Now, the news of the voter fraud coincided with a push by some Republicans here in D.C. for legislation like the Save America Act, which would implement voter ID and also other ballot measures. But it's unclear right now if the Save Act might be suggested as a possible solution. But Van Drew said that the hearing today is going to focus on how this actually happened, how the safeguards to prevent it failed, and how to prevent a reoccurrence from happening. Reporting live from Capitol Hill, Andy Shea Napier, Newsmax.
0: All right, Andy, thank you for that. All right, so the question is, why did the emu cross the road? Apparently, to make a break for it, an emu escaped from a petting zoo in Ramapo, New York, sparking a police chase involving multiple officers and even a drone. Police eventually tracked down the feathered fugitive, but said convincing it that the adventure was over took a little teamwork. The emu was safely escorted home with no injuries, no citations. Come on, you got to write that thing up. Hopefully, no more foul play. An emu at a petting zoo is, I don't know if that's safe. I feel like those things are kind of mean, or maybe that's the ostrich. I don't know. That's the well, he came back home on a leash. All right. Coming up, the growing fight over AI safety and how far the government should go to regulate the technology. Here, what the president has to say about the debate. And what candidates are saying as the November midterms draw closer.

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1: All right, welcome back to Wake Up America. President Trump weighing in on the growing debate over artificial intelligence safety and government regulation. In a new Truth Social post, President Trump writing, quote, "The only control or guardrails that AI needs is a strong and smart president. And the USA has that in spades. The Trump administration has stopped AI people from doing bad or potentially bad things, like Dario, who is now pretending to be a, quote, perfect little angel." Joining us now for more on this is the political strategist, CEO of Compass Strategies, Luke Ball, and Newsmax contributor, Deneen Varelli. Good morning to you both. Luke, I don't know. What are your thoughts on all of this? I mean, should there be safeguards in place, or maybe even people are throwing around the word kill switch for AI?
2: There should absolutely be safeguards in place. And I think the president's saying we just can't be a panicking about this. It's almost like a Y2K situation. Mm. I understand that people are calling for increased regulation or more guardrails or a kill switch. Some folks take it too far and start to panic and they start to go over the top. But we just simply don't understand what AI is or will become capable of. And we're seeming to slide very, very close to breakneck speed at the pace in which this technology is gaining traction, both with the development of it and the usage of it. So it's not being panicky to say we have to do something about it, but for those who are starting to say the end is near, doom is just around the corner, I don't think that's helpful in the conversation, and especially when you're making policy surrounding it.
1: Yeah, it's hard, Luke, not to panic when you're seeing all these robots running around and doing all this stuff, especially over in China. It's a little scary, to say the least, at least personally for me. And, you know, Deneen, more than 30 candidates running for office around the country have now signed a new pledge promising to put limits on our artificial intelligence boom, with midterms only 49 days away. Will this pledge resonate with voters and be a top issue actually leading to November?
3: Well, first of all, President Trump's concern is that China could get the upper hand, and that is one thing that we don't want China to do. But I do question the timing of all of this, because the midterms are right around the corner, and you have Democrats like Obama, who has coming off the beach from Hawaii to weigh in on this. The doom and gloom and the fear and trying to instill dismay into the voters. And there are the companies, it's their responsibility to provide the safeguards and the safety measures when they provide goods and services for the country and for the world. Why now? I always question the timing when things like this come out. Why now? And I think it's because of the midterms. And why are these tech suits already, like, surrendering? When they first came out with these products, they didn't want government regulation. Now, all of a sudden, they do.
1: You bring up some fantastic questions there, Deneen. We'll have you both. Let's shift gears. New York and other Democratic-led cities and states are now challenging new immigration rules. No shock there. Here in New York, public advocate Jermaine Williams says that deporting murderers, rapists, and criminal legal aliens is racist and does nothing for public safety. Take a listen.
4: The purpose of this is cruelty. That's it. Cruelty and fear. That is the purpose of all of these immigrant decisions that are coming from the Trump White House and absolutely nothing else, particularly to non-white immigrants. I want to be clear about that and say that every single time Donald Trump has said the only people who need assistance are white South Africans. Everyone else is left to fend for themselves. There is nothing ever that helps with public safety. None of this helps with public safety.
1: Okay. Luke, I don't remember President Trump ever saying those words, ever. And I think people like, I don't know, Lake and Riley's family, I think they would push a little bit back on that, that if that illegal immigrant wasn't in this country, their daughter would still be alive. I don't know how deporting rapists and criminals and murderers is not helping public safety, Luke.
2: When I debate leftists on this issue, I like to start with something we can all hopefully agree on. Should people who are in this country who are murderers be deported? if they're in this country illegally and they're rapists, should they be deported, or gangbangers or gang members? And unfortunately, you can't even get to a consensus among Democrats that those people who are in the country illegally and committed the worst offenses in the United States should be deported. The second part of this is that the Democrats were nowhere to be seen when Biden threw open the borders and allowed all of these people to come into our country, profiting the cartels. Those people were smuggling drugs into our country. They were being human trafficked oftentimes. The children were being trafficked over the border, paired with people who weren't their family but presented as family units because they're treated differently, and then completely lost in the United States. And only when it affected their political bottom line, when polling came back that said that the American people actually cared about law and order in this country, did they start saying, we're going to reach across the aisle with Republicans. We have reached across the aisle with Republicans. And now they're trying to pretend as if that pendulum never existed.
1: There you go. And Deneen, I would love for you to weigh in on this as well. I mean, you've got New York City Mayor Zohra Mamdani wanting to sue the Trump administration for enforcing any kind of immigration law.
3: It's outrageous. And I feel for these angel parents and these Democrats. They don't care about safety and security in our country unless it's on their doorstep. And a lot of them have their own security.
1: Isn't that the truth? They walk around with full security. Deneen Borelli, Luke Ball, great discussion this morning. Appreciate you both.
2: Thank you.
1: All right, now let's take a look at the weather across the country and bring in meteorologist Julia Fife for our wake-up weather. Julia.
5: Good morning, Alex. Yes, portion of the south and southeast is off to the hottest September on record. We've got heat advisories in place from St. Louis all the way down into Houston. That means feels like temperatures could get above 105 degrees. They're tapping into that Gulf moisture. McAllen, Texas is now at 53 consecutive days at or above 100 degrees. This is the longest streak on record, and they still have a few more days in the triple digits. Not looking at relief till we head towards the weekend. And even then, they're in the upper 90s. So something we're going to be keeping an eye on over the next few days. And as we head into next week, still the majority of the U.S. is expected to be well above average with those temperatures, aside from portions of the West Coast and the Northeast, who are looking to be near normal with those temperatures. We are eyeing a disturbance out in the Atlantic. I don't have a lot of hope for this disturbance, but this is going to be very interesting. Right now, 40% chance in the next week to become our next named storm in the Atlantic. Now, a lot of the AI models have this developing into a hurricane rather than those normal physics models kind of have it dwindling out. So this will be an interesting test with those new AI models to see which ones perform better. Alex.
1: All right, Julia, we know you'll be keeping a close eye on that for us. Thank you.
5: Thank you.
1: All right, so sometimes getting it wrong pays off. A Michigan couple accidentally replayed the wrong lottery ticket. Guess what? It ended up winning them more than $136,000. The mix-up happened when the husband replayed his wife's ticket instead of his own. They didn't realize the mistake until after the drawing when her numbers matched 9 of the 20 winning numbers. Now the couple says the fortune heir will help them breathe, and some of the money will go towards their grandkids' college. Well, that's a fantastic place to put it. That's great. I never play the lottery. You got to be in it to win it, though. And see, look what happens. All right, coming up, Charlotte McBride joins us for Look at What's on Tap for Wake Up America when we return.

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1: All right, welcome back. We are just a few minutes away from Wake Up America, and Charlotte McBride is with us right now for a quick preview. Charlotte, good morning.
2: Good morning, Alex. A lot coming up today on Wake Up America. First, a major ruling from the Supreme Court about election integrity. The justices reject President Trump's mail-in ballot restrictions just ahead of the midterm. So what does this mean for keeping your vote safe? Plus, U.S. Ambassador to Israel Mike Huckabee will be with us to talk about reports Israel is providing crucial intelligence to Saudi Arabia as the Houthis step up attacks along the Red Sea. And then later on, Homeland Security Secretary Mark Wayne Mullen will be with us live to talk about his stark warning to illegal immigrants, saying, quote, "We will hunt you down and send you back." Plus, Senators Roger Marshall and Katie Britt will be with us live, all beginning at the top of the hour, Alex.
1: All right. Jam-packed show. Mark Wayne Mullen, that's going to be a big one. Looking forward to that interview. All right. Wake Up America Early is done for the day, but we'll see you back here tomorrow morning at 6 a.m. Eastern time. Don't go anywhere. Wake Up America is next.

0: covering every minute.
1: Today on Wake Up America, a big loss for President Trump at our nation's highest court in his push to restrict mail-in ballots. What does this mean for your vote and the fast approaching midterms ahead?
2: Meantime, the conflict in the Middle East widens further as Iranian terror proxy targets a key Gulf ally. U.S. Ambassador to Israel Mike Huckabee joins us live to answer if diplomacy still remains an option.
1: And a sitting U.S. Congresswoman now facing an official criminal probe over the question, did she commit immigration fraud by marrying her brother? Homeland Security Secretary Mark Wade Mullen is with us live this morning to discuss the details.
2: All right, and the Senate is back to work on the Hill. Can we finally see some key legislation get passed the finish line in time for the midterms? Two U.S. senators give us their predictions. It's Tuesday, September 15th, and it's time to Wake Up America.

0: Good morning, and thanks for starting your Tuesday with us. I'm Mark Lauder.
1: And I'm Charlotte McBride. Great to be with you. We have a lot to get to this morning. Let's start by getting you up to date on some of the day's top headlines. And we begin with New York City leading a lawsuit against the Trump administration's public charge rule. The policy would give officers power to deny green cards or visas to immigrants who use public benefits. Mayor Zohran Mamdani says 4 million people could drop health coverage to avoid being labeled a public charge, including 1.8 million kids. New York's attorney general says the rule gives immigration officials too much discretion. It's set to take effect Friday.
0: The European Union moving to tighten social media rules for children with a new proposal that would limit full access to kids under 15 with parental controls, screen limit times, and different account types based on age. The proposal is set to be formally presented Thursday, then negotiated between the EU governments and lawmakers.
1: And the Kennedy Center board considering new ways to honor President Trump, including adding his name to the building. But there is a lawsuit aimed at blocking that move. It comes as the center faces financial and safety concerns. Commerce Secretary Howard Lutnick says part of the ceiling crashed into the lobby and that the center loses up to $100 million a year. Both the court and board are expected to meet today.
0: And we start this half hour this morning with Vice President J.D. Vance saying the U.S. is now in direct talks with the Iranian-backed Houthis as the terror proxy expands its control along one of the world's most critical shipping routes.
1: Yeah, the latest escalation is raising new concerns over security in the Red Sea. Newsmax Middle East correspondent Jody Cohen joining us live now from Israel with the latest. Jody.
2: Good morning, Charlotte and Mark. Vice President J.D. Vance indicated that the U.S. has been directly engaging with Iran's proxy, the Houthis, and the administration is keeping close tabs on the situation to ensure America's best interests. Take a listen.
3: It's something the United States administration is very much on top of. We've also been engaged in direct conversations with the Houthis themselves. So we actually feel like we are on top of the situation. It's a very fluid and dynamic thing, but we're going to keep on monitoring it, making sure that Americans' best interests are represented.
2: In the latest, Saudi Arabia warned it will react firmly to Houthi ballistic missile and drone attacks, which injured 13 civilians overnight. Their warning also comes after the Houthis targeted strategic oil infrastructure in Saudi Arabia, and the Houthis are reporting more than 50 Saudi strikes in response. Meanwhile, taking to Truth Social, President Trump confirmed he is open to the concept of engaging with the failing nation of Iran to negotiate a deal. However, he has also said Iran must make the right deal and that Iran cannot have nuclear weapons. Following recent media reports suggesting the U.S. is short of weapons,

0: The president posted that the US is making more elite weapons than at any time in US history. He said these are being sent daily to troops in the Middle East and beyond. CENTCOM Chief Admiral Brad Cooper has also confirmed he is not concerned at all about a shortage, saying US forces are well armed and ready for any contingency. Reporting live from Tel Aviv, Jody Cohen, Newsmax.
1: Okay, thanks for that report, Jody. Switching now to the story on top of everyone's mind, artificial intelligence and the dire warnings that it will wipe out humanity.
2: Yeah, President Trump calls the war on AI safety part of a, quote, sick conspiracy to sabotage Americans and his legacy. He posted a barrage of Truth Social messages, including this, quote, saying the claim that AI is going to take over the world is a hoax.
1: Now, that's despite an industry apocalyptic warnings about the technology, with some tech giants saying it could kill all humans. Now, Republicans don't seem to be getting on the same page with the message about AI as we approach the midterms. Let's bring in Mary Walter, Newsmax contributor, former Republican Ohio Congressman Bob McEwen. So today, Senator Bernie Sanders going to meet with Steve Bannon. Mm-hmm. Unlikely partnership there, but for what they call a pro-human AI. Bob, I mean, I'm sure it's going to take a bipartisan solution. We are less than 50 days away from the midterms. Do you think this summit between Steve Bannon and Bernie Sanders is a good idea?
3: Well, it goes with the idea that somehow or another, a government bureaucrat sitting on the greatest technology of our lifetime should be supervised what's being done. You heard the president of NVIDIA, the largest technology company, he said that this is something we shouldn't need to be afraid of. Look throughout history. Recently, you remember Y2K, the planes were all going to crash and the banks were going to, vaults were going to lock. This idea that suddenly, just before an election, all of these major supporters of the Biden and Obama administration say that somehow or another technology is going to overwhelm us. It's in tradition with the global warming, global freezing, all the rest of the things that we've had at various times. America invented the internet. America developed the GPS. And what is next is whether or not the United States will be subject to having control of the communications for the rest of our lifetimes. That's what is at stake at this question.
2: Yeah, great point. And this has quickly become this hot button political issue. And now it's impacting the markets. Concerns over AI sent stocks plummeting on Monday put Wall Street in the red. Mary, we all know elections come down to the economy. Between artificial intelligence, though, the war with Iran, how do you see this all shaking out in November, which is just a few weeks away now, not months?
4: Yeah, this is too cute by half, isn't it? Mm-hmm. What a coincidence. You know, a guy who worked at an AI company for 3 months comes out, makes a statement, and he gets millions and millions of views. Never heard of this guy before. So weird. And then Bernie Sanders, to Bob's point, yes, we want Bernie Sanders. Who had Bernie Sanders as their most tech-savvy senator? Anybody have that on their bingo card?
2: Yeah.
4: I never knew Bernie Sanders would be the go-to guy for technology. So this whole thing, to me, as I said before, is too cute by half. This is all a setup. This is another Russia, Russia, Russia thing. Democrats are scared going into the midterm, so they have to create a crisis. This is also eerily reminiscent of the Paris Climate Accord, remember? Mm-hmm. With all these countries have to sign on to this because the world's going to end and polar bears are going to die and humanity is going to be wiped out by the rising oceans in 5 years. And we all have to sign on to it, except for India and China, two of the world's largest polluters. It's interesting that China probably shockingly will not agree to any of this. This is all, to your point, Charlotte, getting back to what you asked me, this is all because of the midterms. Mm-hmm. This all goes away after the beginning of November, after the election. This is not even, we don't even remember it anymore, and on we go. And I find it hard to believe that these big AI companies that come out with this great technology suddenly want to be regulated by Bernie Sanders, mm-hmm. who just happened to have a bill ready, by the way.
1: Just mm-hmm. in time for the midterms. All
4: just
1: right.
4: happened to have one sitting in his pocket.
1: So I do want to shift now to the 2028 election. Here's some surprising news. New questions about who's throwing their hat in the ring for 2028. Governor Gavin Newsom surprised everyone with this bombshell decision to not run for president if Kamala Harris runs. Meantime, Real Clear Politics, current national Democrat primary average puts Harris at 24.5%. Newsom, 13.5%. Bob, you and I have been in this business for a long time. This is not about any kind of friendship between Kamala and Gavin or the party unifying. He's seen some polling, I bet. that suggests he can't win, so he's just using her as a convenient cover. What do you think?
3: Well, Mark, I think you're absolutely right, but just remember, the Democrat Party is run by movie stars and billionaire oligarchs, and they can get together, and in 24 hours, they can take the candidate, the leading candidate for governor of California. They can absolutely smash him, replace him with someone else. They can even swap out the sitting president of the United States and insert a woman just days before, had not carried a single vote in any primary, and make her the nominee. So the question is, what California is facing, Mr. Newsom understands that the oligarchs who run the Democrat Party, he has a conflict there as to which one of the Californians is going to run. And he thinks, I believe, that she's not going to make it. And so he's going to be deferential and respectful. And when she collapses, then he'll graciously pick up the mantle. But the New York and Los Angeles billionaires are the ones that run that party. And if they want to swap out a Marxist in Maine, even though he carried the primary by 70-30, they will do what they want to do. That's what Newsom is listening to.
2: Yeah, Mary, Republicans have to be smiling, though, at this, at the fact that, wait, Kamala Harris is the front runner for 2028 for the Democrats? What do you think about that?
4: You know what, though? Yes, but I think that the Democrats learned their lessons. Republicans do not. Democrats learn their lessons, and they're going to be very careful if she is the appointed one. If she's the chosen one, they're going to be very careful in how they run her this time around. And I think they are going to cover their bases, and it's not going to be as easy to beat her this time around as it was last time. I think that they're probably coaching her right now. I just don't think it's going to be as easy as it was last time. I just don't.
2: Okay, that's fair. Mary, Bob, great conversation this morning. Thank you both.
4: Thank you.
1: All right, well, a loose moose causing commuter chaos in Poland. Passengers on a train in Warsaw faced an unusual delay after a moose wandered on the tracks. Rail workers spotted the uninvited guest, which the company nicknamed Emil, forcing service on two platforms to be suspended while animal experts moved in. Now, they eventually tranquilized and relocated the moose to a wooded area. Train service got back on track. I mean, you don't get that a lot in the U.S. Maybe up in the north, in like Alaska and some of those northern
2: states.
1: Maybe
2: Maine would have like a moose crossing.
1: Moose problems?
2: Yeah, I guess.
1: Yeah, I don't know.
2: But I guess, there you go.
1: There you go.
2: Poland. Okay. much more to come here and Wake Up America. The Supreme Court shooting down President Trump's push to restrict mail-in ballots ahead of the midterm elections. What it means for election security. That is next.
1: Plus, the Houthis becoming an increasing problem in the Middle East, seizing a pair of crucial islands in the Red Sea. We talk to U.S. Ambassador to Israel Mike Huckabee in our next hour for the latest on the war.
2: And thousands of illegals registered to vote in New Jersey. Now an investigation in D.C. We'll take you live to Capitol Hill.

0: bin Laden was dead.
1: Quarter past the hour. Welcome back to Wake Up America. So illegal voting by illegal immigrants taking center stage again today on Capitol Hill as Republicans hold a hearing about the problems in New Jersey.
2: Lawmakers are now looking into what went wrong and whether more needs to be done to prevent it from happening again. Newsmax Capitol Hill correspondent Andy Shea Napier is live in Washington with details. Andy.
3: Good morning. Good to be with you. In July, New Jersey Governor Mickey Sherrill revealed that her state saw massive voter fraud, with over 6,000 non-citizens registering to vote and roughly 400 of them casting a ballot. Now, today, the House Judiciary Subcommittee on Oversight is going to investigate how the state's election integrity became so compromised. The hearing today follows probing by South Jersey Republican Jeff Van Drew, who chairs the subcommittee, and as well as 16 other Republicans, asked the governor whether the non-citizens joining the voter rolls was truly a software glitch or was, as he put it, a nefarious act. Now, Governor Sherrill accused Van Drew and the federal government at large of turning the New Jersey Motor Vehicle Commission's error into a political weapon as she pointed to her administration's efforts to publicly disclose the wrongful registrations, launch an investigation, and remove the non-citizens from the voter rolls.
4: This federal government is weaponizing the government against individuals that disagree with them. They weaponized my private data against me in my election, and so I am working to protect people and their private data here in New Jersey.
3: Now, this occurred alongside a push here in D.C. Republicans were wanting some voter ID laws and some other ballot measures with the Save America Act. But as of right now, it's unclear if that might be pointed to as a possible solution. As Van Drew said, that today's hearing is going to focus on how this failure happened, how the safeguards to prevent it did not work, and how to block this from happening again. Reporting live from Capitol Hill, Andy Shea Napier, Newsmax.
2: All right, Andy, with that report.
1: Well, staying with voting and election integrity, President Trump suffering a major loss at the Supreme Court over his executive order on mail-in ballots.
2: Yeah, the Supreme Court issuing an emergency order blocking the president's proposed safeguards. Alex Kramer now has more with that.
5: Well, the White House had pushed for common sense reforms requiring standardized ballot envelopes and a secure online portal to verify eligible voters through the U.S. Postal Service. Administration officials arguing these measures were critical to ensuring transparency and preventing potential abuse. Well, the High Court's brief ruling sided with liberal state officials and voting groups who challenged the order. Conservative Justices Samuel Alito and Clarence Thomas publicly dissented. Justice Alito emphasizing that the Postal Service holds clear constitutional authority to regulate the mail system. While this decision keeps current state rules in place for now, legal experts note the broader constitutional debate over federal authority and election security is far from over.
1: All right. Thanks, Alex. Well, to continue this discussion, let's bring in Newsmax senior judicial analyst Judge Andrew Napolitano, along with former federal prosecutor Doug Burns. Judge, I mean, here's the question. Conservatives view this as a huge blow to President Trump and his battle for election integrity. But it seems to me the justices seemed more worried about process than they did the actual argument about whether he can do this executive order. Right. So could this still be done in time for 2028?
6: Well, yes, it could be done in time for 2028. I mean, the Supreme Court issued one of those emergency rulings. Yes, no, stop, go. So it's just one paragraph saying we're not going to interfere with the decision below. The decision below was on the merits. A federal judge analyzed whether or not the president of the United States has the authority to alter the manner of mailing and collecting mail-in ballots at elections. And that judge concluded no. Congress has that authority, but not the president. So the Supreme Court decided not to get involved. So the Supreme Court's ruling is not on the merits. It has the effect of invalidating President Trump's executive order. But we can infer from the ruling below and the dissent by Justice Alito that if Congress had done this, it then would be the law of the land and there'd be no serious constitutional issue. So is the court concerned with process? If you think that Justice Alito's dissent was correct, He argued that the people challenging this didn't even have standing, the right to challenge it, because the harm was not unique to them. You know, you can't just say to the Supreme Court, I don't like this statute. Would you invalidate it? You have to show that you're actually harmed by the enforcement of the statute.
2: But, Doug, after we saw the scandal in New Jersey where thousands of illegals were found to be on the voter rolls, and then they actually voted in elections, so why would Democrats not want to share voters' lists with the federal government, if only to make sure that everyone voting is actually, in fact, legal to vote?
7: Every single decision is simply based on whether they think it helps or hurts them electorally. And, you know, you need to unpack that and see through that. So whether it's voter identification or mail-in ballots, the fact of the matter is if they think something will help them, then they're going to argue it. But to the judge's point, it's always my longstanding pet peeve when emergency rulings are reported in the media as, that's it, they decided that way. That's not true. It's just pending the outcome. Justice Alito went to great lengths. I mean, it was a lengthy dissent. And he was talking about what the judge was saying, which was standing. And he felt, but I've been saying all along, and I'll repeat it now, this was way more about practical factors, which is that the midterms are upon us than legal.
1: All right, so I do want to pivot now to Democrat states suing the Trump administration over new additions to what is called the public charge rule. We're going to go into the way back. This is really obscure. The rule refers to government requiring immigrants to prove they won't need welfare or government assistance in order to enter the country, get a green card or a visa. This was something that used to be done back in the day at Ellis Island for more than 100 years. But now, suddenly, it's a problem for blue states.
6: The problem is that when that statute was written 100 years ago, it allowed the government to exclude immigrants who would need cash from the federal government. Today, assistance doesn't come in cash. It comes often in vouchers. So the question is, does that, when an immigrant will need housing assistance, a voucher, the government pays the rent directly, or Medicaid, the government pays the physician directly. Would that need allow the DHS to bar a person from getting a visa?
1: Food stamps, though, that is on a debit card.
6: Correct.
1: That's money on a debit card.
7: Guys, I'm confused. I thought we all love the living constitution that adapts adapts to the times. What happened to that argument?
2: But, Doug, how do states have standing to sue over issues that clearly must be decided by the federal government?
7: No, go ahead, Josh.
6: Because they'll be stuck with the bill. So that's how the states get standing.
2: They'll be stuck with
7: the
2: bill. Bottom line.
6: If the feds don't pay that bill.
2: All right.
7: Picking up
1: the tab. So much there.
6: Why does it always come down to money?
1: And Ellis Island.
2: I wonder.
1: And Ellis Island. All right, Judge
2: Thanks,
1: Doug.
2: Guys.
1: Great to see you guys.
2: It's
1: a pleasure,
7: My pleasure.
2: Much fun to come here on Wake Up America. Next, Vice President J.D. Vance says the U.S. is in direct talks with Houthi rebels after strikes on key targets in the Red Sea. We'll talk about the importance of the talks and why those spots in the Red Sea are so crucial to us here in America.
1: And a live look at Spirit Lake, Iowa. Some heavy rain could bring some flooding in the area. Meteorologist Julia Fife will be along with your wake-up weather. Stay with us. You're watching Wake Up America. We'll be right back.

0: Welcome back to Wake Up America, taking a live look there at Pittsburgh, Pennsylvania. Now, of course, we all know they love their Steelers in Pittsburgh, but one of the city's most famous sons, well, he made his name in Miami.
1: Yes, he did. Pittsburgh native Hall of Fame quarterback with the Dolphins, Dan Marino, turning 65 years old today.
0: Happy birthday to him. I've got him in my list of top five overall.
1: I would say he's top five quarterback of all time. Yeah. Absolutely. Welcome back in to Wake Up America. We have a very busy day ahead on this Tuesday. Let's take a look at some of the day's big headlines with Alex Kramer.
2: Well, former CIA Director John Brennan subpoenaed to testify before a Florida grand jury as part of the Justice Department's so-called grand conspiracy probe into whether or not former intelligence and law enforcement officials conspired against President Trump. Brennan's lawyers calling the investigation politically motivated and are seeking White House and DOJ communications. DOJ calls the request premature. Brennan is due to appear October 15th. And Ukrainian President Zelensky says Kyiv is willing to halt strikes on Russian infrastructure only if Moscow stops attacking Ukraine's energy facilities. Now, this comes as President Trump now claims both sides agreed to stop hitting energy targets after President Trump blamed Ukraine's strikes for the global fuel crunch rather than the Hormuz oil shipping disruption in the Middle East. Zelensky says Ukraine is not convinced Russia would stick to a deal. And the Energy Department offering $16 million to build America's mining workforce. Now, schools can get up to $1 million to develop training programs for critical mineral jobs as the Trump administration looks to reduce U.S. reliance on China. Now, DOE says just 163 students earned U.S. mining engineering degrees last year, compared to more than 3,000 in China. The U.S. will need about 6,000 new mining engineers over the next decade.
0: That's a lot.
1: Yeah, and I think this is great that they're teaching them these skills as well so we can, again, surpass China in this field eventually. Mm-hmm. All right, Alex.
0: Well, we start this half hour with the latest developments in the Middle East, including newly declassified footage of the downed American airman being rescued deep into enemy territory in Iran.
1: Yeah, really incredible video there. Joining us now, Newsmax contributor, retired Brigadier General Blaine Holt, as well as President of Project Sentinel, retired Lieutenant Colonel Tony Schaefer. Great to have you both with us. Blaine, CENTCOM, and I know you've seen it as well, has released the newly declassified footage of that airman who was rescued after being shot down behind enemy lines in a remote part of Iran that happened last spring. You're watching it right there on your screen. He was badly hurt. He broke his back. He broke several bones. He broke his arm. Yet he managed to climb up a steep mountain peak to evade Iranian forces for 60 hours until he was then rescued. This entire story screams Hollywood movie, but this is very real and very amazing. Can you speak to his ability to survive and this daring rescue mission, too?
3: You know, it was a great 60 minutes interview, but in that interview, he gave the answers to the test questions right out of the gate. God did that. God took care of him, and the Holy Spirit did, too.
1: Yeah.
3: So let's review the facts. The facts are you're already having a bad day. He gets hit with a missile. You eject out of the rental car. You're out of the rental car. You look up for the canopy. There's no canopy. There's a streamer. You come in, and you do what we call augering in at 70 to 100 miles an hour. You shatter bones that already should make you invalid. But even on a good day where everything worked perfectly, getting to the top of that mountain is going to be a chore so you can be rescued. He's got a leg and an arm left, and that's exactly what he does. So sure, he's falling back on the world's best training in this and his procedures, but he's a true hero and an example to us all of what faith, training, and faith in your fellow rescuers and military can do for you.
1: And faith in God. That is a true miracle that he is alive.
0: The strength of the human condition and the desire to live.
1: Yeah.
0: All right. Well, Tony, I do want to switch gears now to the actual war going on. Yeah. We recently reported the vice president now confirming direct talks between the U.S. and the Houthis. The Iran-backed terror proxy, of course, controls increasing parts of the Red Sea coast, limiting shipping. The alternative there in the Strait of Hormuz, it's roiling energy markets. The war does not seem to be winding down right now. What do you think?
4: So this is something of a catch-up. The issue is, Mark, the Houthi have been able to dominate the region. And during the Biden administration, we were holding back our primary ally, the Saudis, from actually doing the hard work of pushing them out. Remember, the legitimate government of Yemen has been deposed, pushed away by the Houthi. And imagine the Biden administration taking the side of the Houthi, not the government. So that's where we're left with. And that's why we've had the chaos. Now, right now we're making good progress, and with the Saudis trying to take back land, but because we've been successful in defunding the Houthi, we've removed a lot of their high tech. We're not seeing the missile strikes on shipping going through the Red Sea, through the Bab el Mandab. They're going back now to essentially a ground game, and they've hit also the Saudi pipeline, which is equally bad. So it's not expanding, mm-hmm. it's different. Mm-hmm. It's changing back to kind of its origins, which doesn't make it any better, but it's just continuing.
1: Yeah, Blaine, a straightforward question to you. Where are we in this conflict, in your opinion, right now? Are we nearing the end? Are we where we've been for a very long time? What do you think?
3: You're on a chapter change. we're nearing the end for us in this major role that we're playing right now. Mm-hmm. But what's happening is, if you look at Balochistan and up in the north where the Kurds are coming into Iran, there's military and civilian pressure coming onto the IRGC right now. Wait a minute. Let's go to the last hurrah of the Houthis. They don't have a supply chain anymore. Yeah. They're fighting with their last stuff. And the other part of this is they're getting pressure from actual Yemenis who were part of the regular Yemeni army before. And then here comes Saudi Arabia and the United States. And so what the Houthis are about to learn is the enemy also gets a vote. And that vote is going to come very harshly to them, probably within the next 24 to 48 hours. But I would say overall, and then looking at Scott Bessent's operations, it's going very well.
0: Mm. All right, so Tony, I'll put you on the spot. What the heck, you know?
4: Sure.
0: The president has said it's not going to happen before the midterms. Well, you know, it's not going to happen before the midterms. Do you see it happening before the end of the year? The end.
4: Maybe. It depends much on what Scott is doing. So,
1: yeah.
4: As Blaine just said, the enemy gets a vote. And usually they vote against whatever we're doing. Just say it. It's pretty consistent. So I think at this point, all the different observables are going in the right direction, and there's nothing the bad guys can do about it. Now it's a question of time, resource, and political management. And I think President Trump's made a good case that what he's doing is necessary. I think with all the other things, you and the judge and the lawyer, you guys were just on this legal block going through stuff. I think the midterms may be good, based on some other factors outside of national security. So I think these things are necessary, arguably. We've talked about this as a team here on air for the last couple of years. The Iranians had to be stopped. Their proxies had to be stopped. They had to be removed, and we have to move forward as a global economy.
0: Yeah.
4: These things are all going to happen. Just not may not be before November.
1: All right. Thank you both so much, Blaine, Tony. Good to chat with you this morning.
3: Take care.
4: Thank you.
0: All right, you're taking a live look there. Kansas City, the Chiefs with a big win on Monday Night Football, restaking their claim on that division. The city, though, facing some potential flooding.
1: Yeah, let's head over now to Newsmax meteorologist Julia Fife with the latest. Good morning.
5: Good morning, Mark and Charlie. Yes, that high pressure over the Mid-South is steering that relentless moisture all over portions of the Central Plains into the Midwest. You can see a messy commute this morning all the way from Nebraska into Iowa. We've got those training showers and thunderstorms, meaning those same areas are just going to continue to get that heavy rainfall as we head into the afternoon and evening. We do have a lot level 1 out of 5 risk, so it is the low end severe. Like I said, I do think flooding will be the concern, stretching from Michigan all the way down into the panhandle of Texas. Could hear some rumbles of thunder once we get some daytime heating, but there's just so much moisture with all of that coming off of the Pacific that I do think flooding will be that concern. And they have issued, once again, a level 3 out of 4 risk, that bullseye over portions of Missouri and Kansas heading into the afternoon. Some areas could receive over 0.5 foot of rain by the time we end out the day. So just stay weather aware. And again, don't drive over those ponded roadways. We had all that rain in the Northeast over the weekend. That was ahead of a cold front. So temperatures this morning feeling very fall-like. Portions of Vermont were waking up in the upper 30s. It's currently 57 degrees as you step out the door in New York City. Feeling very nice. We're gradually going to start warming up. but cannot say the same for the south. Again, we have that high pressure that's just trapping in all of that heat. So once again, they're dealing with that relentless heat. Heat advisories in place from St. Louis all the way down into Houston. Mark, Sharla.
0: Again, while they're dealing with that, it's almost like fall-like up here.
1: Yeah, it feels fall-like up here, but wow, hard to believe that it still feels like summer down south.
0: All right,
1: okay, Julia, thanks.
5: Thank you.
1: Well, the Senate is back in session. Kansas Senator Roger Marshall joins us next to talk about what's on the agenda ahead of the midterms.
0: Then in the next hour of Wake Up America, U.S. Ambassador to Israel Mike Huckabee joins us live to talk about why Israel is providing key information to Saudi Arabia in its fight against the Houthi rebels. You're watching Wake Up America. Stay with us. We'll be right back.

0: Mornings are on Newsmax.
1: Welcome back to Wake Up America. So the Senate returning from its five-week recess this week, where they face a lot to do on Capitol before they head back out on the campaign trail in just about 3 weeks.
2: Yeah, that means they have a packed to-do list, including passing a $95 billion reconciliation package that already has the green light from the House. Joining us now, member of the Senate Budget and Finance Committees, Kansas Republican Senator Roger Marshall. Great to see you this morning, Senator. So it's shaping up to be quite the September sprint for you and your colleagues in the Senate. Do you have any hope that everything can get done in time?
3: Well, it's starting to feel like the election is just weeks away, and a lot of our focus is on that. But we'll try. We have a bill in committee, in the Ag Committee, the farm bill that every Democrat just voted against. And by the way, my opponent said that he would vote against the farm bill as well. But now with Mitch McConnell back, I think that we have the majority numbers that we can pass that out of the Ag Committee and give those farmers the certainty, the predictability that they need as well. So that'll be, you know, top of my to-do list as well. Mm-hmm. I think there's a chance we can get something done on the crypto language. But again, Democrats are doing everything they can to slow down the president's agenda.
1: Mm-hmm. Yeah, speaking of slowing things down, Senator, I know the big move right now is slowing down AI. There's a lot of talk, even some bipartisan talk about the Congress taking action. What do you think about the future of AI, and should Congress get in, intervene here?
3: Yeah. Well, you know, look, I'm the physician. I think this is a time to get consultations, second opinions, all those types of things as well. We want to measure twice. We want to cut once. I think we have to look at this, first of all, through a national security standpoint. We know, just like with nuclear weapons in the 30s and 40s, we had to stay ahead of Russia and China, that we need to stay ahead of those folks as well. I think the biggest threat would be something through cybersecurity, that they could start breaking the codes as well. I'm not as fearful as some people are of a runaway AI, but of course we need to keep our eye on that as well. But we don't want to strangle it. We don't right. want to strangle AI to the point that it doesn't do anybody, that it actually harms humanity.
2: I want to shift to your neck of the woods as Vice President J.D. Vance visits Kansas to suspend federal loans for 870,000 people suspected of defrauding millions from COVID-era small business programs. Check this out.
4: If you screwed the American taxpayer, the federal government is now going to say you're cut off no more.
2: You're cut off no more, since we're talking about keeping the government funded. How critical has the vice president's fraud crackdown been in maintaining that fiscal law and order?
3: Yeah, you know, this fraud is something that lots of Americans care about. In this case, over 800,000 Americans will never be able to access SBA loans, federal loans, those types of things again. Visited with the vice president yesterday, and they are throwing people in jail. Every time I get back home, people want to know, when are people going to jail? Well, they're going to jail. And you can go to our newsletter once a week. We feature the fraud case of the week. We'll describe this one in great detail as well. But so proud of the vice president's work when it comes to fraud, waste, and abuse. And by the way, this is why the Democrats are refusing to do a farm bill right now. They want more fraud when it comes to food stamps and welfare, and we're not going to tolerate it.
1: So after making that major fraud announcement, the vice president then made another stop at a manufacturing facility in Kansas. And you got quite the endorsement out of that one. Take a listen.
4: And it's been because of Roger Marshall that Republicans have been able to pass the largest tax cuts in American history. It was because of Roger Marshall that we ended taxes on tips, on overtime, and on Social Security. This is a man who fights for you.
1: All right. Now, we've already heard the president say, you guys that are going to win by 20 points, don't go out there and ask me to come out for you. I got to focus on those close races. Do you think you're going to get the president in your neck of the woods? Because I think you've got this thing, right?
3: Well, listen, we're not going to take anything for granted with the cost of gasoline right now. The polling is actually pretty close. It was great to see the vice president there yesterday and talk about my woke mega church millionaire CEO. Even this guy is so woke that in a state where there's more cattle than people, he thinks that we should repent from eating beef. We should repent from our whiteness. He's the guy that sponsors drag shows for all things. So look, this will be a real race. He's going to be funded by Chuck Schumer, and that's why I need people to go to KansansForMarshall.com and help us out. Look, it's a real race right now. Mm-hmm. The president coming or not, we'll see. I think he's trying to pick his battles as well. But right now, this is a tight race. We need all the help that we can get.
1: I don't see running against Kansas City Stakes going to be a good idea.
2: Uh-uh. All right, Senator Roger Marshall, always great having you with us. Thank you so much.
1: Well, still to come on Wake Up America, President Trump prepares for a high-stakes meeting with Chinese leader Xi Jinping next week at the White House. Among the topics of conversation, what do we do about the threats against Taiwan? We'll tell you why that matters to the U.S.

0: on Newsmax TV.
1: Welcome back to Wake Up America. President Trump preparing for a high-stakes meeting with Chinese President Xi Jinping next week at the White House. One of the biggest items on the agenda, artificial intelligence. President Trump says he doesn't want to slow down the development of AI, adding, whoever wins AI wins.
2: Yeah, meanwhile, Beijing says Anthropic's warning about the dangers of AI is nothing but fear-mongering, but is it? Joining us now is senior fellow at the Pacific Research Institute and author of Plan Red, China's Project to Destroy America, Gordon Chang. Great to have you with us this morning. So where does the U.S. stand in its battle with China over AI, and how important is it that the U.S. wins?
3: President Trump is absolutely right, Charlotte. Whoever wins AI wins the 21st century. And don't let anyone tell you that the Chinese are there and ahead of us, because they're not. Their frontier models are almost as good as our frontier models. But that's not the end of the story, because we are far ahead of China on the design of chips, which is absolutely critical for AI. And also, we're far ahead in compute. So, for instance, in April, we had 5,427 data centers. The Chinese only had 449. Compute is critical, because even if you've got the best AI models, you can't run them because you don't have the processing power.
2: Right.
1: So lawmakers here in the U.S. are debating whether certain guardrails need to be put in place to protect us from AI. I mean, are we wasting our time with this? Because trust me, I don't think China is going to pause anything. They hope we pause so they can catch up.
3: Yeah, well, they not only hope that we pause, they're making sure we do pause, because those anti-data center protests, you know, there are a lot of legitimate concerns about these facilities, but China is fueling them, and it's fueling them surreptitiously. President Trump is absolutely right. You cannot let the Congress get its paws on AI, because then AI will be dominated by the Chinese, and all those standards that people want, they're not going to be in Chinese AI models. The way to win this, Mark, is that we impose our own standards on our own designers, and then we dominate the world with our AI models so that people adopt our standards. We're going to just have to go out and win this. It's a bruising fight. Yeah. I know people don't like it, but you can't agree with the Chinese, because they're not going to honor their promises, and AI agreements are inherently unenforceable.
2: I do want to move over to the conflict with Iran, because there are reports that Iran used satellite images from China in an Iranian strike that killed three U.S. troops in Jordan. How significant is that for U.S.-China relations? And does it raise the stakes for President Trump going into this meeting with Xi?
3: It certainly raises the stakes, because China provided targeting data to Iran in March. It resulted in the deaths of six Americans in Kuwait. President Trump warned them. He tried to have this private diplomacy. It obviously failed, because they continued killing Americans. And this should be critical in the talks with the Chinese, because nobody should be honored at the White House if they are participating in the killing of American service members. Plus, remember, we've also got 48,000 fentanyl deaths last year, and that is a project of the Communist Party. So China is killing Americans. It's getting away with it. And in my book, you can't do that.
2: Yeah, yeah.
1: So, Gordon, I mean, going to the guy with the art who wrote The Art of the Deal, how do you get China to stop helping Iran? What kind of pressure does President Trump need to exert on President Xi to get them to cut it out?
3: Well, first of all, he needs to talk to them in public about this, because private diplomacy is not working. Okay. Also, maybe not talking will help, because we've talked to the Chinese for decades. We say, oh, we know we need to have these discussions, and they result in bad outcomes for us. But if you want to talk to the Chinese, you've got to start imposing costs beforehand so the Chinese have something to talk about. We have this idea, if we're nice to the Chinese beforehand, they'll be nice to us. It didn't work in May, when Xi Jinping went out of his way to humiliate President Trump and the United States. So we need a much more coercive approach, because if we don't do that, we're going to get the same bad outcomes.
2: Finally, we are seeing this increased Chinese military government activity around Taiwan. Is a Chinese invasion likely? What does that mean for the U.S. and our potential involvement?
3: Yeah, I don't think that a Chinese invasion is likely, because at least for the next couple of years, because the Chinese military is not ready. They're trying to squeeze Taiwan into submission with a blockade. And now they're claiming parts of the Pacific Ocean are sovereign Chinese water, which means these guys are marching toward us. I believe we have no real option but to tell the Chinese to stop this, because this is where China can back into a war, not with an invasion of the main island of Taiwan, but with these provocative activities against the Philippines in the South China Sea, against Taiwan, and against Japan in the East China Sea. One of those incidents can really start history's next great war.
2: All right, Gordon Chang, always great chatting with you. Thank you so much for taking the time.
3: Thanks, guys.
1: All right. Well, we have a packed hour ahead on Wake Up America. U.S. Ambassador to Israel Mike Huckabee joins us live. He'll discuss, among other things, where things stand with the peace process in Gaza.
2: And then later, the Secretary of Homeland Security, Mark Wayne Mullen, joins us live to talk about his push to remove illegal immigrants and the lawsuits filed yesterday to try to block a rule that would make it more difficult for people to get a green card.

0: noon and night.
1: Today on Wake Up America, a big loss for President Trump at the nation's highest court in his push to restrict mail-in ballots. What does this mean for your vote and the fast approaching midterms ahead?
2: Meantime, the conflict in the Middle East widens further as the Iranian terror proxy targets a key Gulf ally. U.S. Ambassador to Israel Mike Huckabee joins us a little later on to answer if diplomacy still even remains an option.
1: And a sitting U.S. Congresswoman now facing an official criminal probe over the question, did she commit immigration fraud by marrying her brother? Homeland Security Secretary Mark Wayne Mullen is with us live this morning to discuss the details.
2: And in our nation's capital, the Senate back to work on the Hill. Can we finally see some key legislation get across the finish line before they take off for the midterms? Alabama Senator Katie Britt joins us with her prediction. It is Tuesday, September 15th, and it's time to Wake Up America.

0: Good morning, and thanks for starting your day with us. I'm Mark Lauder.
1: And I'm Charlotte McBride. We have a lot to get to this morning. Let's start by getting you up to date on some of the day's biggest headlines. President Trump lashing out against rising concerns about rogue artificial intelligence, calling efforts to limit the technology part of a, quote, sick conspiracy, and that any fears AI could threaten humanity is a hoax. The warnings come after recent hacks showed AI agents can conspire to deceive humans. But Trump says more guardrails could slow U.S. innovation and allow China to eclipse America in that global AI race. Much more on that in just a moment.
0: Meantime, Vice President J.D. Vance announcing a new crackdown on COVID-era loan fraud, with about 870,000 people suspected of scamming federal programs now barred from future government programs. The Justice Department says a summer enforcement push targeted more than 160 defendants and about $245 million in suspected losses. The cases involve fake businesses, false payroll information, and identity theft.
1: And Senator Mitch McConnell returning to the Capitol for the first time in 3 months after a June fall left him briefly unconscious and hospitalized. The 84-year-old Kentucky Republican returned in a wheelchair, saying he is back to work on the farm bill and U.S. support for NATO. The longest-serving Senate leader is in the final months of four decades in office and says he is determined to finish his term.
0: Well, we start this hour with the battle over the future of artificial intelligence. It's now escalating into a political showdown, which could impact the November midterms.
1: And Newsmax correspondent Alex Salvi joins us live now from the White House with how the president is approaching the rapidly evolving technology. Alex.
2: Yeah, Mark, Charlotte, the White House is slamming the brakes on AI regulation, claiming that bad actors are pushing for guardrails in order to stifle American innovation. The president calling it part of a sick conspiracy, as you noted, comparing it to global warming or the Russia collusion investigations during his first term in office. It's the sentiment that's being felt across the administration, with Vice President Vance on Monday also voicing skepticism about industry leaders calling for restrictions.
3: I feel a little bit weird about the fact that you have so many frontier AI tech companies kind of coming to the government and begging the government to regulate them. It feels a little bit to me like a bit of a Trojan horse.
2: The president argues that the benefits of AI outweigh the risks, which he says are minuscule compared to the threat of China controlling the market. But still, managing AI surfacing is an important issue for American voters. And on that front, the president reiterating his pitch ahead of the midterms, again promising $5,000 to American adults if Republicans hold on to the House and the Senate. Trump-endorsed candidates went undefeated in GOP primaries this cycle, with House endorsements also performing rather well as they now prepare to face off against their Democrat opponents come November. And on that, the Supreme Court on Monday rejecting the president's bid to restrict mail-in ballots for the midterms, allowing states to continue sending them out under the same process, which accounts for nearly a third of the total votes cast. And we will likely hear more on that issue this afternoon when Attorney General Todd Blanche becomes the latest administration official to fill the shoes of former press secretary Caroline Leavitt when he holds a press briefing this afternoon. We'll be following that when that kicks off at 2 p.m. Eastern time. Mark, Charlotte?
0: Well, that will definitely be some must-see TV.
1: Yeah, absolutely. So now we do want to turn to the latest in the war with Iran and Vice President J.D. Vance confirming direct U.S. talks with Houthi rebels.
0: Yeah, Newsmax Middle East correspondent Jody Cohen joins us now live from Tel Aviv with the latest.
4: Good morning, Mark and Charlotte. Vice President J.D. Vance said that the administration has been

0: engaging directly with Iran's proxy, the Houthis, and the administration is keeping a close eye on the situation to protect U.S. interests. Take a listen to the vice president.
1: It's something the United States administration is very much on top of. We've also been engaged in direct conversations with the Houthis themselves. So we actually feel like we are on top of the situation. It's a very fluid and dynamic thing, but we're going to keep on monitoring it, making sure that Americans' best interests are represented.
0: In the latest, Saudi Arabia has warned of further Houthi strikes and said it will react firmly to Houthi ballistic missile and drone attacks, which injured 13 civilians overnight. Their warning also comes after the Houthis targeted strategic oil infrastructure in Saudi Arabia, and the Houthis are reporting more than 50 Saudi strikes in response. Meanwhile, taking to Truth Social, President Trump confirmed he is open to the concept of engaging with what he calls the failing nation of Iran to negotiate a deal. However, he has also said that Iran must make the right deal and that Iran cannot have nuclear weapons. Now, after President Trump's post this morning, Iran's security chief Mohsen Rezaei rejected any talks with America, saying there will be no talks until Iran's conditions are met. Iran has repeatedly demanded, among other things, the lifting of sanctions and the blockade of Iran's ports, as well as reparations from the United States. Reporting live from Tel Aviv, Jody Cohen, Newsmax.
2: And, of course, we will have Israeli Ambassador Mike Huckabee joining us at the bottom of the hour to continue our coverage on the war with Iran.
3: All right, let's go back now to the nation's capital, where senators are officially back to work after 5 weeks of summer recess.
2: And, boy, do they have a long to-do list waiting with several pieces of legislation remaining stalled. So for more on all this, let's welcome in Alabama Senator Katie Brick. Britt, good morning to you, Senator. I want to go back to our earlier report from the White House about everyone's concerns right now with AI. I know there is a lot of talk on Capitol Hill that Congress should get involved. What are your thoughts on this? Or do you think the industry can regulate itself?
4: Well, look, what we want to make sure is that we maintain our competitive edge against China. There is no doubt that we must win the AI race. We've been talking about this for years now, both AI and space. We know that that's the next domain. So we've got to maintain that edge. So you've got to make sure that we have the tools we need to do that. But obviously, we want to make sure that these are safe. So I think that you will see, you know, dialogue, conversation around that, about whether that could be an industry-led thing or whether there needs to be safeguards put up by Congress. But regardless, we are diving into that. We want to make sure that Americans are safe and that we continue to put us on the forefront, both when it comes to national security and innovation. We want those things to happen on our shores. We don't want to push those to China. We know that China is our greatest adversary, and we know that they want to make sure that that we are weaker at every turn. So we'll continue to have robust conversation about this, but we want to make sure that we're pushing ahead and doing it in a safe way.
3: What are your constituents looking for right now from the Senate these next few weeks, especially as we head into this final stretch of midterms?
4: Look, I'm hopeful that we can talk about the things that are affecting Americans every single day. I think you will hear us talk about permitting reform. We know that if we can create a space where we drive down energy costs, that affects everything from the grocery store to the gas pump. Look, that's what people are talking to me about. When I went through the grocery line, as I do every single week, we can see what those prices are, and we want to make sure that we're putting more money back in Americans' pockets. So we are going to be talking about that. We'll also be talking about the AI, about AI. We'll be talking about the Clarity Act, which is the digital assets in the crypto space. Mm-hmm. I think you'll hear some conversation about NIL, and you'll hear some other conversation about data centers. I want to make sure that that ratepayer protection pledge that President Trump so boldly put in front of the American people and made the tech companies sign, I want to see that put into law. So we had a lot to do in 3 weeks. We also need to, the Secretary of Labor needs to be confirmed. Mm-hmm. We also need to confirm some judges. So we'll be working nonstop for the next 3 weeks.
2: Yeah, and I know one of the issues you've been very focused on is now sitting over in the House. That would be the sweeping Russia sanctions bill championed by the late Senator Lindsey Graham, the House Rules Committee, advancing the bill, setting it up for a full vote, possibly later this week. How important is it that the House pass this, especially since we've got two wars going on right now?
4: Look, this is huge. This is exactly what everyone has been waiting for. We are giving President Trump the tools to hold Putin accountable. We've got to stop his war machine, and that stops by funding it. So this is a robust bill that gives President Trump the tools he needs to be able to drive him to the table and have these conversations. Look, and I've heard Democrats say, oh, all of a sudden, they don't want to give President Trump these tools. My response to that is, you have been asking for this. You have been saying that we need to find a way to end the killing in Ukraine. This is it. The Senate passed it in a huge bipartisan fashion. I hope that we see the rule passed today on the floor. And then ultimately on Wednesday, I hope that people do the right thing and help bring an end to this war and create peace there between Russia and Ukraine. Also, it's important to note that the Iranian sanctions package is a part of this as well.
3: Yeah.
4: The extension of that for 5 years. And as you know, that's critically important as we look to find a pathway forward there in the Middle East.
3: And we know that today marks the final primary of the season, which means the sprint is really on for the general midterm elections now. 49 days away, according to a new Rasmussen poll, Democrats are currently leading the generic congressional ballot, which is a little bit concerning there, 47% to 42% on this poll. Do you think these polls, though, show this as a reality?
4: Look, I think what's going to happen over the next little bit before the election is we're going to remind the American people all of the success we've had with President Trump and this Congress, starting with a secure border. I mean, you think back to when Democrats were in control. We had a wide open border. There was chaos in our streets in so many places, coast to coast. And so we have brought safety and security and certainty back to the American people. We obviously also have a plan when it comes to how we make sure that we're not just energy independent, but we're energy dominant, and we drive that down. We'll be talking to the American people about that as well. We know that when we put those things in front of them, along with the working families tax cuts, where we put more money back in the American people's pockets than ever before. We have many more things that we want to do. There's some more hard work ahead of us, but I think you will see this gap closing, and you'll also see it closing because we are going to position in front of the American people the very stark contrast they see between Republicans and Democrats, and that's between common sense and actual liberal left lunatics that are actually running the Democratic Party. Mm. They have taken over. You see that from the Senate races to the congressional races. When you see us looking at what we just stared down with regards to the 25th anniversary of 9/11, and yet you have Democrat congressional candidates that have said that they use the American flag to wipe their hands. You have them associating themselves with someone like Hussein Piker, who said that we deserved 9/11. You see what's happening. They're sympathetic to Islamic jihadists.
3: Yeah.
4: That is absolutely fundamentally unacceptable. This isn't just a difference between how do we drive down debt. I wish that that was the conversation. This is the fundamentally changing who we are as a nation when you see what the Democrats are putting forth in these elections. And I think we'll make that stark contrast in front of the American people and ultimately win the day.
2: Yeah, and help emphasize that point. You actually have former Democrat senators like Joe Manchin, Senator John Fetterman, endorsing Republicans over some of these Democrats. So, All right. Yep. Senator, Alabama Senator Katie
4: Absolutely.
2: Britt, great to see you this morning. Thanks for joining us.
3: Thank you.
4: Nice to see you. Thank you so much.
2: Mm-hmm.
3: Well, TV's biggest night delivering historic wins with Widow's Bay and The Pitt dominating the Emmys. Widow's Bay won Best Comedy in a record 14 Emmys, while The Pitt took home Best Drama. Noah Wiley won Best Actor again. Jean Smart also made history with her fifth straight comedy actress win. First-time host Mariska Hargitay, the first woman to host in 15 years, opened with a wild pre-taped musical number featuring Knicks star Jalen Brunson. We know that she was courtside for many of those games in the NBA Finals. Even Taylor Swift, we know they're also friends, made a cameo in a pre-taped Law & Order skit. That was pretty clever. The night also included emotional tributes as well to Dolly Parton, Rob Reiner, and Catherine O'Hara. Overall, an exciting night.
2: I had to look up the what is it, Widow's Bay?
3: Widow's Bay.
2: Never even heard of it.
3: And I've heard of it. I've not seen it. I watched The Pitt, though. Incredible. Yeah. So not surprised that won Best Drama. But, yeah.
2: That's a lot. 14 Emmys and
3: 14.
2: That's a lot.
3: So now I'm going to have to watch it, I guess.
2: Yeah, I guess.
3: Well, coming up here on Wake Up America, the push for AI guardrails intensifies as Republicans appear split on what needs to be done. We will discuss that coming up.
2: Plus, U.S. Ambassador to Israel Mike Huckabee will be with us to talk about reports Israel is providing crucial intelligence to Saudi Arabia as Houthi rebels step up attacks along the Red Sea.
3: And And coming up, why all of these people are screaming.
2: Bunch of the Democrats.
3: Screaming at the ocean. We're going to tell you why they're screaming at water coming up.
5: Katrina Zisch, and this is your Israel update. U.S. investment giant Blackstone is backing a $27 million investment in an Israeli cybersecurity startup. The company's name is Huskies, and it was founded in 2025 by IDF intelligence officers. Huskies is developing a platform that protects businesses from malicious automated web traffic, including threats posed by AI agents. Blackstone's latest investment now values the startup at roughly $100 million. Now let's go to Israel correspondent Jody Cohen, who has this report.
6: So today I brought you to one of the many sites around the Sea of Galilee, otherwise known as the Kinneret, where you can come in and enjoy the water.
7: So this is a place where Jordan River is going to the Kinneret. This is the one of the most historical places in Israel, where Jewish and Christian settle here for this amazing view and landscape. And this place knows a lot of history, but most of the time for the 2,500 years, Jewish and Christian people settle here.
8: The Kinneret is one of the most beautiful places in Israel, very natural. The water is very clean and nice.
7: Lake Kinneret, there are a few places to visit, but this is one of the must places.
6: So this is yet another place where history meets beauty. It's a must see.

0: bin Laden was dead.
1: Coming up at 20 minutes past the hour, welcome back to Wake Up America. AI, artificial intelligence, it's on the rise, and a lot of people have a lot of questions about the people behind the technology and what it can do.
2: Yeah, the leading voices of big tech are out with fresh warnings about the dangers of AI, saying it has the capability to wipe out all of mankind. So let's bring in Hogan Gidley, former Trump campaign national press secretary, former White House principal deputy press secretary, and Republican candidate for lieutenant governor of Oklahoma, T.W. Shannon. Great to see you both this morning. So President Trump calling the war on AI safety part of a, quote, sick conspiracy to sabotage Americans and his legacy. He posted a barrage of true social messages, including this, quote, the claim that AI is going to take over the world is a hoax. Meantime, you've got Vice President J.D. Vance, House Speaker Mike Johnson, Leader Thune, all voicing some level of concern. Hogan, how concerned should we be? Is this going to create a real divide among Republicans ahead of the midterms?
3: I don't know how divisive it's going to be, other than the fact that there are people out there who are on opposite sides as they're just learning about this. I mean, I think the education process in this is going to kind of tamp down some of the fears, but also bring together and bridge some of those divides as well. What concerns me about this is all of a sudden when you have the Bernie Sanderses and the Barack Obamas and the Hillary Clintons all coming out and saying, let's pump the brakes here, it makes me think for a second, hold on. Why are all the Democrats coalescing around this one topic? Only to find out a lot of the people who control AI, they have the ability to stop and they have the ability to curtail any problems forthcoming that could hurt the American people. Just do that. Instead, they're looking for some global world order to take over AI and work together to stop it from advancing when our enemies here in America, China and other nations, are pushing headstrong into this without any guardrails or guidelines. So I step back and go, wait a minute, what side do I want to be on here? Mm. And it's clear that we, as this great nation, have a majority of these amazing AI companies here. You want to take a look at them and slow them down? That's fine. But the leaders of these companies have the ability to do that on their own. They don't need government. Mm. So it sounds to me like a big Democrat operation to try and make us get on their side for some weird power grab that I can't quite figure out yet.
1: All right, let me help you out on that then, Hogan, because they love to sell us a message about things that are going to kill us. What, global warming, climate change, holes yes. in the ozone. You got to get a shot COVID. Or everyone's going to die. That's all Democrats have, T.W., so this is their latest.
2: Oh, uh-oh. T.W., your mic.
1: Hogan will take it.
3: No. I want to.
4: Here we go. Can you hear me okay now?
3: Yeah. There he goes.
4: Sorry about that. Hey, anytime you find yourself, you wake up and you're on the same side as Bernie Sanders, you know, China, Russia, and AOC, you got to ask yourself what's happening here. And I think, though, the people I know in Oklahoma that have concerns about data centers and so forth, it's pretty clear. Number one, it needs to be a local control issue. There are communities that want them and communities that don't. And I think the president recognized and has said that. And then number two, a realization that the cost of energy cannot be completely dumped on the consumers that are already living there. These AI companies are going to have to pay their own way when they consume energy. Outside of that, I think the American people are open to a discussion. But the president has said this is a matter of national security. We're in a race against China. And I think the American people need to be informed about how this is going to impact us long term. The messaging on this has not been great. I don't think it's a divisive issue for the midterms by any stretch. But as you mentioned, AOC, Bernie Sanders, the DSA, the Chinese Communist Party, they're all lining up in a direction that says America needs to halt. That gives me pause and says, wait a minute, I don't want to find myself on the same side as those folks.
2: Right. Yeah, good point. So let's turn over to this. New questions over who is throwing their name in the ring for 2028. California Governor Gavin Newsom surprising a lot of people with really a bombshell decision that he just said outright he would not run if Kamala Harris runs. Meantime, Real Clear Polling's current national Democratic primary average puts Harris at 24%, Newsom at 13%. Hogan, what do you think? Is this the return of Kamala if Newsom's bowing out?
3: I don't know that Kamala ever left. I think a lot of people still think she's going to be a formidable candidate, and she will because she has the name ID from the last election. I do think when people start looking into 2028, and they look at the other options on the Democrat side, they're all horrible, don't get me wrong. But it doesn't take a lot of work, effort, or abilities, political or otherwise, to be better than Kamala Harris. So I think any of those folks listed would outshine her in simple debate or being able to put together a sentence in a proper manner that is coherent. So she's going to be up front now because she ran recently and maybe people want to do over. But I think in large part, Democrats are looking for something else. But far be it from me to try and get ahead of a Democrat and figure out logic or reality, because Lord knows.
4: I think, though, Hogan, I think we could just look at history here. The westernmost Democrat ever elected to president was LBJ. Maybe you could consider Barack Obama if you consider Hawaii as part of that discussion. So I think the reason that Gavin Newsom made that statement is because he knows black women are a very important voting bloc within the Democrat Party. And certainly there's been a lot of fracturing there. I know as the leader of Black Men for Trump, as part of that group this in 2024, one in four black men voted for Donald Trump in this last election. That's why you see Democrats competing for the black vote. Now, look at look at Tallarico, who's spending a lot of time trying to make up ground, you know, that Jasmine Crockett created. So the reason Gavin Newsom is saying that is posturing, I think, for the black vote. But the reality is neither one of these candidates historically, if you think about it, have a real shot at the presidency, because we've never had one elected that far west from the Democrat Party.
2: Good point. All right. T.W. Hogan, good conversation this morning. Thank you, guys.
4: Thanks, guys.
1: All right. Here's something I don't get. Some people going to the beach to relax. That I get.
2: Yeah.
1: Others apparently, though, letting it all out. More than 100 people gathering in San Francisco's Ocean Beach for a guttural scream at the sea event, shouting their frustrations straight into the Pacific. Organizers said there was plenty to yell about, from rant to AI. The group scream followed a contest judging volume, length and style. One woman really made waves, hitting 121.9 decibels and winning a mini megaphone. She said her scream was aimed at the world in general.
2: Just the world. She's just screaming at the world. This entire video gives me anxiety. I don't know how you're this upset with anything that you're just spending your time screaming at the ocean, but okay.
1: They're screaming at the ocean. They're from San Francisco, and I'll just say I don't see a MAGA hat there.
2: No. Did you see the one guy's shirt? I think it said proud parent of a gay cat, which is great.
1: Sure.
2: So there you have it.
1: They've screaming got a lot to scream
2: at
1: about.
2: The ocean. Okay. Coming up next, no screaming,
1: no,
2: just talking nicely. U.S. Ambassador to Israel Mike Huckabee joins us live to talk about why Israel is providing key information to Saudi Arabia and its fight against Houthi rebels.
1: Then later, a number of blue states file a lawsuit against the Trump administration trying to block a rule that would make it harder for people to get a green card. Homeland Security Secretary Mark Wayne Mullen joins us with his reaction. You're watching Wake Up America. Stick around. We'll be right back.

0: Welcome back to Wake Up America. You're taking a live look at blue sky day there, looking over Philadelphia, which is home to the Children's Hospital of Philadelphia. CHOP, as it's better known, is one of the best pediatric cancer hospitals in the United States.
1: And the reason why we bring that up today is Tackle Kids Cancer Day. What an important cause.
0: Such an important cause.
1: Well, welcome back to Wake Up America. We have a very busy day ahead on this Tuesday. Let's dive right in, take a look at some of your top stories with Alex Kramer. Good morning, Alex.
2: Well, good morning. So the EPA scrapping greenhouse gas limits for coal and natural gas power plants, reversing Obama and Biden era climate rules. Now, the Trump administration saying the move will save more than $300 billion and boost U.S. energy production. Power plants account for about a quarter of U.S. pollution. Now, President Trump says climate change is a, quote, con job. Environmental groups are expected to sue. And Ukrainian President Zelensky says Kyiv is willing to halt strikes on Russian infrastructure only if Moscow stops attacking Ukraine's energy facilities. Now, this comes as President Trump claims both sides agreed to stop hitting energy targets after President Trump blamed Ukraine's strikes for the global fuel crunch rather than Hormuz oil shipping disruption in the Middle East. Now, Zelensky says Ukraine is not convinced Russia will stick to a deal. And a federal judge blocking a Trump administration rule limiting how long foreign students and journalists can stay in the United States. The rule would cap student visas at 4 years and then journalist visas at 240 days. More than 2 million people hold the affected visas. Now, the judge calling the government's rationale, quote, exceptionally weak and warned it could be, quote, catastrophic for higher education, hurting enrollment and costing universities millions of dollars.
0: Okay, interesting, Alex. Thank you. We want to turn back now to the Middle East, where the Iranian regime isn't alone in escalating the conflict. So the Yemen-based terror proxy group, the Houthis, are launching new waves of attacks on Saudi Arabia now, shutting down a major pipeline and even seizing several islands along the Red Sea.
1: But even with the conflict spreading into even more dangerous territory, both the United States and Israel say they have the situation handled. Joining us now for more on the war, U.S. Ambassador to Israel, Mike Huckabee. Good morning to you, my friend, and it seems like every time we start to see a light at the end of the tunnel, something happens to indicate the war may actually be expanding. Where do things actually stand right now?
3: Well, it's really not a big expansion of the war, and I get the feeling that, yeah, every time you see the light at the end of the tunnel, it's usually a train. But in this case, I don't think it's quite that bad. What we do have is a, for sure, skirmish between Saudi Arabia and Yemen.
0: Right.
3: But it is not really gone across the region. And it's largely because the Houthis and the Saudis are not getting along right now. But it hasn't spilled over to the rest of the Gulf. And that's the good news. Right now, the U.S. and the Houthis still have a ceasefire. It's been in place now for a year and a half. That's a good thing. Israel is not a target. No Houthi missiles have come our way. No Iranian missiles have come our way. But if there's one thing that needs to be pointed out, let's not forget, the Houthis are a proxy of Iran, as is Hamas, as is Hezbollah. The reason that President Trump really understood how dangerous Iran was, is, and will be, is because until you take down the mothership, all of these other satellites are still going to be doing malign things across the world. And that's why, thank goodness, President Trump, after so many presidents didn't do anything, he has stepped up because he understands that this is not just a regional issue. This is a global issue, and it does touch the U.S.
0: Yeah, and to use your words right there, do you feel like we're close to taking down the mothership?
3: We're closer. I'll tell you this. Mm-hmm. The Iranians, the regime, the weakest it's been in 47 and a half years.
0: True.
3: The president's done two very strategic things that have helped bring that about. One, the military. He's bombed them. The second thing, he's bankrupting them methodically and absolutely. And those are the two things, the 1-2 punch, that ultimately will have the biggest impact on the Iranian regime.
1: So I know in the beginning of the war, obviously, Israel was right there alongside of us in the opening phases of that. They've taken kind of a backseat recently. But if this ends and if any element of the current regime in Iran tries to negotiate a ceasefire or a peace deal, do you see Iran signing on to that, knowing that parts of that regime would continue to go on?
3: I'm not sure we can ever trust the Iranians.
1: Yeah.
3: If they sign something, do they keep it? If they promise something, will they honor it? They never have. So maybe they would, only if they're in a position where they felt like they had no options. But let's not kid ourselves. They don't think like us. They're not a Western nation. They're not Americanized. And to predict that they're going to somehow suddenly see their evil ways and make massive and radical changes. Hey, look, I'm an optimist at heart, love to see it, yeah. But I wouldn't bet my next paycheck on it.
1: No.
0: You know, as you and I have discussed many times, Israel sits right there in the middle of this entire conflict, and you have enemies on so many different fronts, from Hamas to the Houthis to Hezbollah, and of course, Iran, which is the head of the snake. How safe do Israelis feel right now just being in that region?
3: I think Israelis feel very safe, and I feel very safe. You know, people ask me all the time, are you okay over there? And I say, yeah, you know, first of all, it's a very, very secure, safe country. They know they have people aimed at them every day. But this is the kind of place you can walk freely. It's really a remarkable, safe place. And when there is action, if it's ballistic missiles, they have a very, very robust missile defense system. And the other thing they have that nobody else in the region has is ubiquitous shelters from which one can get out of the way of the missiles. And many people may not realize this, but in 6.5 weeks of an intense war with massive influxes of Iranian ballistic missiles the size of 18 wheelers raining down on Israel, not one injury, not one fatality due to an Iranian missile for the people who were in a shelter. Wow. So that's really the key. It's take shelter, do the smart things, and honestly, you'll be remarkably safe here, maybe more so than in an Arkansas tornado when you don't have time or don't have a shelter.
0: Yeah.
1: There you go. All right. Our good friend, U.S. Ambassador to Israel, Mike Huckabee, great to see you. Stay safe. Glad to know you are safe over there.
0: Thank you.
3: Thank you both. Have a good day.
1: You too.
0: All right, you're taking a live look right there, a picturesque skyline, Dallas, Texas. The Big D, though, still dealing with those scorching temperatures. It may be beautiful, but it is certainly hot.
1: It's mid-September, and it's still hot there. All right, let's head over to Newsmax meteorologist Julia Fife with a look at your wake-up weather.
4: Good morning, Mark and Charlie. Yes, Dallas on the list this afternoon to potentially break a record high, forecasting 100 degrees. I'll point out Fort Smith, Arkansas, forecasting a high of 103 degrees this afternoon, that previous record set back in the 1930s. Pretty interesting, McAllen, Texas is now going on 53 consecutive days above 100 degrees, forecasting 102 this afternoon, and it doesn't look like they're going to be catching a break. You can see for the next 3 days, they're going to be in the triple digits. Potentially on Friday, they could reach 99 degrees. They'll be towing that line. Dallas is going to stay in the triple digits potentially through the end of the week as well. And looking at next week, it doesn't look like they're getting much break from the heat. You can see well above average temperatures for the south and the southeast, including much of the lower 48, is going to be above average with those temperatures. Now, just something to reference. We do have disturbance out in the Atlantic. It's been unusually quiet this year due to the El Nino. 40% chance to become that next named storm within the week. I do think regardless it's going to be a fish storm. Just something interesting is our normal physics models aren't buying it, but the AI models have this developing. So this will be a good tool to see how reliable those AI models are in the future. Mark, Sharla.
0: All right. Keeping an eye on it. Hopefully it doesn't grow too big. All right, Julia. Thank you.
1: Well, still to come on Wake Up America, President Trump making a stop in North Carolina tomorrow as the race to the midterms kicks into high gear. Former Republican National Committee Chairman, North Carolina Senator candidate Michael Whatley joins us live with the latest on the race next.
0: And then later, Homeland Security Secretary Mark Wayne Mullen will be with us live to talk about his stark warning to illegal immigrants, saying, quote, "We will hunt you down and we will send you back." We're watching Wake Up America here on Newsmax.

0: on Newsmax TV.
1: Welcome back to Wake Up America. So let's shift our midterm focus to the Tar Heel State now, as former RNC chairman Michael Whatley is locked in a heated Senate race with former Democrat Governor Roy Cooper.
2: Yeah, it's shaping up to be quite a race for Republicans, and the president plans to travel to North Carolina tomorrow to stump for Mike Whatley, and he joins us now. Here's the former chairman of the Republican National Committee and Republican Senate candidate. So good morning to you. So president is there tomorrow, first lady in your state today, making stops, talking about education, recovery from Hurricane Helene. How important is it to you that you have the support of both the president, the first lady, the White House in your race for the Senate?
3: Very important. You know, this race is a contrast, right? It's a contrast between me, who is going to be fighting for what President Trump has fought for and fighting for values, fighting for making sure people make more money, keep more money, making sure that our kids and our communities are safe. And we have a strong military. We're respected again around the world, running against Roy Cooper, who's the worst governor in the history of North Carolina, who made things cost more and definitely put criminals back on the streets and put our communities at risk.
1: Yeah, and we know that this is a very tight race, less than 2 months to go right now. What do you need to do to defeat Roy Cooper?
3: We need to make sure everybody understands the contrast that we have in this race. So that's going out. I've been to all 100 counties. That is having a conversation with every community, with every family, being on stage in Dallas last week and making sure that with the president coming to North Carolina tomorrow that we have, you know, a lot of presence there. We'll have the media there. We'll have a lot of people that come in for it. The excitement is definitely building as people pay attention to this race.
2: You know, you alluded to it a second ago, but you really called him out, your opponent, out on X for what you called the worst decision made by a governor in the history of North Carolina. You talk about his attempt to explain why he released murderers, child predators, rapists during the COVID-19 pandemic. Take a listen to this.
4: This is something that the state had to do because the court ordered it. And I think a lot of people believed, if you ask the plaintiffs, they were very frustrated that more weren't released. And this was something that we wanted to do to make sure we worked to protect the public.
2: So he just said right there that he wants more murderers, child predators, and rapists released onto the streets of North Carolina?
3: Absolutely stunning. 4,200 criminals that he put on the streets, 2,200 of them, more than half, went on to recommit crimes. Hundreds of them had committed felonies, assaults, aggravated assault, assault with a deadly weapon. 99 of them committed sexual assault, rape, or child pornography charges, and 25 committed murder. 25 people that Roy Cooper released went on to kill innocent North Carolinians. It's the single most catastrophic, destructive decision ever made by a governor in North Carolina history.
1: Yeah, that's truly baffling. I don't understand how releasing all these violent criminals makes the streets safer. No. It surely doesn't. No. Michael Whatley, thank you
2: good
1: so
2: to see
1: much
2: you.
1: For
2: good
1: joining
2: to see you.
1: Us. Appreciate you.
2: Well, plenty more to come on Wake Up America. Homeland Security Secretary Mark Wayne Mullen joins us live right after the break to talk about his push to get illegal immigrants out of the country and the blue states that are filing lawsuits to block him. Stick around. We'll be right back.

0: for a strong America.
1: Welcome back to Wake Up America. So New York Democrats taking aim at the Trump administration's latest crackdown on illegal immigration by spearheading a lawsuit targeting a new rule.
2: So the law would deny green cards to illegal migrants taking advantage of public benefits meant to help those in need of food, health care, housing, and other basic needs. So joining us now, the man leading President Trump's immigration crackdown, DHS Secretary Mark Wayne Mullen. Great to see you this morning, Mr. Secretary. So New York is among several Democrat-led sanctuary states suing against this new federal immigration rule sparked by President Trump's arch nemesis, as you know, New York Attorney General Letitia James. It sounds like just another round of political target practice from Democrats. What can you tell us?
3: Well, listen, Democrats, these super liberal socialist Democrats, they prioritize these criminals over law-abiding, tax-paying citizens. And for some reason, they want to award people for coming in this country illegally. Listen, these individuals that came in this country illegally underneath the Biden administration chose to cut the line. They chose to walk across our northern or our southern border and say, listen, I don't want to follow our immigration rules. I'm just going to go ahead and get in this country. And now you got sanctuary states like New York City that award them for doing that or are trying to award them for doing so. And what's bad about this, Sharla, is that in the sanctuary cities and sanctuary states, it's a safe haven for criminals. It's a safe haven for child trafficking. It's a safe haven for drug activity. It's a safe haven for murderers and child predators. And it doesn't just stay centralized to New York City or the state of New York. It bleeds out into other communities, into other states that aren't sanctuary cities because they run to that state to protect themselves, and then they do their dirty business all around the country. And it's frustrating to me because you continue to have these individuals like this. And Charlene, I think it's on purpose. I think these socialist Democrats know exactly what they're doing, because the only way you can take a republic country like the United States of America and turn it into a communist country is by causing chaos on purpose and then coming back in saying, hey, look, government is a mess. You need us, a communist country, to rule you. And it's insane because American people, we will never, ever vote for that.
2: Well, and yeah, you mentioned that they leave these places like New York, and that's exactly what Laken Riley's killer did. He left New York and he went to Georgia.
1: Yeah, and Mr. Secretary, I'm not sure what the controversy is here. I mean, this public charge, that's what it's known as, a public charge rule, has been used at Ellis Island since the 1800s. We used to ask everyone, are you healthy? Do you have a plan? Do you need government assistance? And if you did, you didn't get in. Why is this suddenly controversial?
3: Mark, because it's political. Remember, most of the immigration laws we deal with right now was put in place in 1959. And I say this all the time. DHS, we do not make rules and laws. We simply enforce them. We enforce the rules and the laws that Congress passed. And when you see liberal governors like Roy Cooper in North Carolina that releases 4,200 criminals and 25 of them commit murder, those are 25 that should never have committed murder. Why? Because those individuals should have been deported, or those individuals should have still been in prison. When you release them back on the streets, criminals have a 70% chance to repeat or even escalate what their last crime was. And it's absolutely preventable, but these liberal socialist Democrats don't see it that way.
2: Mm. Yeah, great point. Wow, Secretary Mullen, always great having you with us.
1: Good to see you.
3: Thank you, guys. Mm-hmm. Thanks for having me on.
2: Well, coming up here, a group of senators debating legislation that would require AI companies to show they are taking precautions to keep AI from causing serious harm. Does the bill even make sense? That story ahead on National Report here on Newsmax.

0: We're taking a live look at Capitol Hill right now, where FBI Director Kash Patel is set to testify before the Senate Judiciary Committee for an oversight hearing just minutes from now. The agency leader is due to face tough questions from Democrat lawmakers who have been critical of his stewardship of the nation's lead law enforcement agency. And we will bring you live to Capitol Hill when the hearing gets underway in just moments. Thanks for watching National Report. Good morning. I'm Chris Lenzo.
1: And I'm Mark Lauder in today for Edie Hill. So the 46-year-old head of the FBI has been embroiled in a number of controversies since taking the helm of the FBI. And perhaps the most damning allegations against Patel surfaced back in April when an explosive report in The Atlantic painted him in a very unflattering light, both personally and professionally.
0: Here's some excerpts from that article from The Atlantic and journalist Sarah Fitzpatrick. Quote, several current and former officials told me that Patel is often away or unreachable, delaying time-sensitive decisions needed to advance investigations, resulting in normally unflappable agents losing their you-know-what. Several officials told me that Patel's drinking has been a recurring source of concern across the government. They said that he is known to drink to the point of obvious intoxication, end quote.
1: Now, just days after that article came out, Patel filed a defamation suit against The Atlantic to the tune of $250 million, flat out calling the article, quote, a lie. The Atlantic defended its reporting in a statement, adding, quote, we will vigorously defend The Atlantic and our journalists against this meritless lawsuit, end quote. Today's hearing takes place almost 1 year to the day of a previous Senate Judiciary Committee involving the FBI director. And at that time, senators grilled Patel about the Epstein files and received this admonishment from Democratic Senator Cory Booker of New Jersey.
2: I think you're not going to be around long. I think this might be your last oversight hearing, because as much as you supplicate yourself to the will of Donald Trump and not the Constitution of the United States of America, Donald Trump has shown us in his first term and in this term, he is not loyal to people like you. He will cut you loose.
0: All right. Likely to be a fiery hearing. With a preview of this morning's hearing, we'll take you to Capitol Hill and congressional correspondent Kilmeny Dukart. Kilmeny, good morning.
3: Yeah, Chris, Mark, good to be with you. Kash Patel is going to be in the hot seat here on Capitol Hill, with Republicans and Democrats expected to paint two very different pictures of the FBI under his leadership. But Republican Chairman Chuck Grassley will argue that Patel is getting results. According to data Grassley says was provided to the committee, total criminal arrests are up 80% over the past 18 months. Violent crime arrests are up 90%, and gang and criminal enterprise arrests are up 30%. Grassley also says the FBI helped locate or identify more than 11,000 children who were victims of crime and help arrest more than 5,000 suspected child predators and human traffickers. But Grassley's also digging into the FBI's past. He's expected to release new emails tied to a Crossfire Hurricane subcase that he says offers additional evidence of political targeting involving President Trump. But Democrats are preparing to tell a different story.
4: And everything Kash Patel is in service of supporting the president's bogus theory. And it's a setup for election interference in 2026.
3: Well, the ranking Democrat, Dick Durbin, is also expected to go after Patel's leadership, including personnel departures, FBI resources, and Trump-related investigations. Patel has rejected accusations that he's politicizing the Bureau and will get his chance to answer his critics today. So the big question will be, what will Kash Patel reveal under questioning today? Grassley says investigators have uncovered records from decades-old FBI cases under his leadership. So watch again for what Patel announces regarding those findings, investigations, and other charges inside the Bureau. Back to you.
0: All right, Kilmeny Dukart, live from Capitol Hill.
1: Okay, let's bring in our panel. Chris Hinkle is a retired FBI supervisory special agent. Jennifer Kelly, host of The Jennifer Kelly Show. So aside from Cory Booker being wrong and Kash Patel being around for another supervisory hearing, we're seeing him getting ready to be sworn in right there. Chris, I don't expect anything much except a lot of theater and circusry from the Democrats on this hearing today.
5: I couldn't have said it better myself.

0: myself. I've often told people that most of these hearings are nothing but theater. And I think you're going to see a lot of that on display today. My recommendation to Kash Patel is just keep it very simple, keep it very factual. Don't drop into the tone that was set by previous directors. The thing that used to frustrate me about Christopher Wray was he would first start cloaking himself in the reputation of the agents so that that would try to deflect from some of the serious things that he was involved in or looking the other way on. And that's the appearance that we got in the field, that he was an empty suit and not looking into it. Cash has definitely done a lot of things. The numbers speak for themselves. But I would stick to the Constitution as your guide. And if they bring up, hey, you serve the president, you are serving Donald Trump. Well, according to the Constitution, the Article II branch, which is the executive, the FBI falls under that Article II branch. He works for the president. The president sets the tone and direction. And I think we're starting to see those results.
1: And just hours ago, Kash Patel, he reminded his naysayers and critics exactly what he's accomplished at the FBI. He wrote on X, quote, the most prolific reduction in violent crime in U.S. history by this FBI. And he posted a graphic touting a 20% decrease in the nationwide murder rate and a 90% increase in violent crime arrests, among other statistics. So, I mean, Jennifer, shouldn't the stats really speak for themselves? And again, a year to this day, a year ago, we were seeing this same exchange, right? Right there on Capitol Hill. I mean, is this really a waste of time just given what he's achieved?
2: Yeah, you're absolutely right. This is much ado about nothing. Every time Kash Patel is up at bat in front of the Oversight Committee, you know, the left-wing media says, oh, his days are numbered. But, you know, those statistics you just read there, that is the reason why 80% of Americans approve of all of the items in Kash Patel's portfolio during a midterm election year. And there's one person that has to be happy with that. And that is the person whose pleasure he serves at. And that's the president of the United States. So I think Kash Patel will be just fine today.
3: Mm-hmm. Yeah, so one of the many attacks you are likely to see by the Democrats, you're going to see Democrat Senator Dick Durbin, ranking member of the Senate Judiciary Committee, been one of Kash Patel's most vocal critics. Last night he posted this to X. It reads, the FBI is our nation's premier law enforcement agency. Its hiring standards should reflect that. But Kash Patel is opening up law enforcement positions to be filled by applicants with a history of significant misconduct. This decision could expose FBI employees to blackmail and create new avenues for our adversaries to subvert justice. Chris, you're an expert in this. You served. Do you think these criticisms have any merit about how the FBI director is compromising so-called standards in the hiring practice?
0: I don't think he's compromising standards in the hiring practice. Now, listen, I'm not someone out here who's trying to lobby on behalf of Director Patel. He's done a lot of things that I agree with. I think streamlining the communication system, which I saw firsthand when I interviewed him up at FBI headquarters. I think that delegating down to the field, allowing the field to say, here are the problems that we're facing. But as far as lowering the standards, some of the smaller things that they're talking about, I think the senators are going to try to make into bigger things. Something that you did when you were 17 years old in high school or 18 years old shouldn't prohibit you from turning your life around, if I can use that phrase, and joining the finest law enforcement agency in the world. Every person that I served with in the FBI has something that they did that they thought was stupid when they were a kid. They did things as a child. As adults, they were some of the most professional people I saw. I served alongside a lot of those people in responding to the Pentagon on 9/11. I saw what the FBI can be. I saw it get off track during the previous administration. The problem I have is not with whether or not you're lowering a standard, as some of these senators will complain about during this hearing. It's what was going on for the 10 or 15 years prior to Kash Patel's arrival, where we were focused on hiring people based on immutable characteristics rather than their capabilities, their experience, the things that they bring to the table. No more of this hiring on race, gender, sexual orientation.
3: Yeah, and Chris, as someone who grew up in the 80s, I guarantee you there were things that we would probably question today that I did when I was growing up, too.
1: But, Jennifer, there is just also such a contrast between what we saw from the previous administration, Christopher Wray, and everything that he was pursuing, such as the Mar-a-Lago raids, such as going after Christians, and also just in general school boards, everything he was doing. And now they're taking a look at Kash Patel and the difference there. What type of questioning are you expecting, and how would you characterize today?
2: Well, don't forget, Kash Patel is actually there today to get his budget approved for 2027. So this is actually a pretty routine appearance in front of the Oversight Committee. But again, you know, the left-wing media, because we're 49 days out from a midterm election, they want to make this seem like this is some, you know, sort of scandalous testimony from Kash Patel. Don't get me wrong. Kash gives good sound bites, so this will be great entertainment. Pop the popcorn. I know it's still early on the East Coast, but it will be an exciting testimony. But look, you're right. The FBI under the predecessor sent the FBI to arrest parents at school board meetings who were concerned about their kids transitioning to a whole other gender. And in terms of those hiring practices, that's a sneeze in the park compared to the hiring practices that were happening at both the FBI and the Pentagon. You had people, you know, being encouraged to be transgender and all sorts of other things in the hiring practices. And don't forget the DEI and all of the wokeness since 2020.
1: A lot has changed for the better. Jennifer Kelly and Chris Hingle, thank you so much.
0: Thank you.
2: Thank you.
3: Well, meanwhile, tomorrow, President Trump expected to arrive in North Carolina as he will deliver remarks on behalf of Republican Senate candidate Michael Whatley. Polls suggest Whatley trails Democrat former Governor Roy Cooper in the race for the highly coveted Senate seat.
1: But Cooper has been criticized for his ties to Democrat State House candidate Shelley Hedden, who has come under fire for what many say are deplorable comments about Republicans and accusing her of inciting violence.
3: Now, during a recent visit overseas, Hedden posted this to her Facebook page where she writes, quote, concentration camp in Germany. This is where Trump supporters belong, end of quote. And in 2025, she responded to a Facebook post pertaining to methods to get America back on track by writing this, quote, I think our only hope is an attack on U.S. soil, preferably Alabama, Louisiana, where the stupid people live. A campaign spokesperson for Roy Cooper issued the following statement, saying these remarks are reprehensible. Roy strongly condemns them and all forms of political violence, and he believes it's up for all of us to speak responsibly.
1: Well, let's welcome in our special guest. Dwayne Moore is a GOP district leader and a former New York State Assembly candidate. And Manny Alejandro is an attorney and a Republican strategist. Good morning, gentlemen. So, wow. First off, I mean, here she's standing at a concentration camp and she's literally thinking about her political rivals, her political enemies, and saying she wishes they were dead. Dwayne, I mean, I'm glad that we saw some condemnation, but shouldn't every member of the Democrat Party be forced to condemn this? It really seems like not enough.
4: Yeah, well, this goes from just the normalization of just hateful rhetoric on the left. This is like Hassan Piker saying that capitalists should be taken from their home and their blood be spilled in the street. But I'll take it a step further. Most conservatives identify as Christian. There is a huge population in this country. We have the largest population of Christians in the world in the United States. There's Islamophobic, there's anti-Semitism. But what is the word for hatred against Christians? Because that's what it is. What makes us so bad that we deserve to be in concentration camps and to be killed? Is it because we believe that life starts in the womb and it's conception? Is it because we believe in personal responsibility? What is it about being a person that's conservative and will vote a certain way that makes it justifiable for the Democrats to constantly say that we deserve to be killed? And this is coming on the eve of someone like Charlie Kirk that was assassinated, President Trump that's has a historic violence towards him. So we have to kind of step back to think, this is not normal. And as Christians and as people who believe in faith or just want to have the way of living free, we can't normalize this type of behavior.
3: Mm-hmm. And Manny, I mean, look, I was involved in Republican politics for a very long time. You nationalize elections when you have to, not necessarily when you want to. You want to win them locally. But this is one of the situations where I think it should be part of a national conversation. Because, like you said, it is Hassan Piker. It's Abdullah Al-Sayed. It's all the people who have campaigned with him. It's some of the very liberal people that have been nominated here in New York and what they believe. That's where the Democrat Party is, and they should all call it out or all own it.
5: I totally agree. I mean, the comments were clearly reprehensible and disgusting, right? On the face of it, there's no excuse. The problem I have is, if you look, we just had the ceremony for 9/11. We questioned whether Mamdani should have been at that event, mm-hmm. right? And the criticism was, that's Islamophobia, right? But yet, in terms of this hate, this utter hate that we see in terms of anti-Asian crimes, anti-Semitism, it's completely overt right now, especially in places like New York. But you're absolutely right. I totally agree. The Democratic Party needs to call this out, right? If we're coming towards an election in November, we need to come together as a country, and we're dealing with this terrible situation where the Democrats call Republicans Nazis, fascists, whatever. It's just common occurrence. That's horrible. My grandfather fought in World War I against the fascists in Italy. So truth be told, I get offended when I hear that. That's the furthest thing the Republican Party is. But that's okay for the Democrats to literally say that publicly and then to just get away with it, where the comments are not renounced and not put down. I really have issues with that. And that needs to come from the top of the Democratic Party.
3: Common sense versus crazy.
1: Yep. Whoever the top of the Democrat Party is also. Mm-hmm. Dwayne and Manny are sticking around. We'll be back with us later in the show. Thanks, guys.
3: Well, the growing fight over AI safety and how far the government should go to regulate the technology. We'll discuss that coming up.
1: And a congressional hearing is set for today on how roughly 6,600 non-citizens ended up on New Jersey's voter rolls. Republican Congressman Jeff Van Drew is demanding answers about the software failure, including how nearly 400 of those people went on to cast ballots. A preview of the hearing coming up.

0: is justice denied?
1: The battle over the future of artificial intelligence escalating now into a political showdown which could impact the November midterms. Newsmax correspondent Alex Salvi joins us live at the White House with how the president is approaching this rapidly evolving technology. Alex?
2: Yeah, Christian, Mark, the White House slamming the brakes on AI regulation, claiming that bad actors are the ones pushing for these guardrails, which the White House says would argue that it would only stifle American innovation. The president calling it a sick conspiracy, comparing it to global warming or the Russia collusion investigations during his first term in office. And the sentiment felt across the administration, with Vice President J.D. Vance also voicing skepticism about industry leaders calling for restrictions.
3: I feel a little bit weird about the fact that you have so many frontier AI tech companies kind of coming to the government and begging the government to regulate them. It feels a little bit to me like a bit of a Trojan horse.
2: The president arguing that the benefits of artificial intelligence outweigh the risks, which he says are minuscule compared to the threat of China controlling the market. But still, managing AI surfacing is an important issue for many American voters. The president reiterating his pitch ahead of the midterms, again promising $5,000 to American adults if Republicans hold the House and the Senate. Trump-endorsed Senate candidates went undefeated in GOP primaries this cycle, with House endorsements also performing rather well, as those candidates now prepare to face off against their Democrat opponents come November. And on that front, the Supreme Court on Monday rejecting the president's bid to restrict mail-in ballots for the midterms, allowing states to continue sending them out under the same process, which accounts for nearly a third of the total votes cast. And we'll likely hear more on this issue this afternoon when Attorney General Todd Blanche becomes the latest administration official to fill the shoes of the outgoing press secretary Caroline Leavitt when he holds a press briefing at the White House Rose Garden. We'll be following that very closely as it's set to kick off at 2 p.m. Eastern Time. Krisha, Mark.
4: Thank you, Alex. Let's bring in our next guest. Dr. Raj Dutt is the founder and chairman and CEO of APIC Corp. And Randon Steinhauser is an advisor for the Alliance for Secure AI. Good to have you this morning. So, Dr. Raj, my biggest question as to this story in general, the biggest red flag is why now? Why are these AI companies coming out, sounding the alarms, especially given that Anthropic in particular is set to IPO? It just seems very odd to me.
5: Well, the reason is very simple. You know, when you have market share, why do you want to give it up? Use the U.S. government or the government rules and regulations to control entry of other people or to grow that market. So new technologies get blocked by these regulations. So I think the vice president is very correct. It's some sort of a Trojan horse.
4: Yeah,
1: Randon, I mean, so the person who really supersized the concern here, the former Anthropic and OpenAI researcher Jacob Coxon, he's reacting to CNN's Anderson Cooper's interview with Anthropic CEO Dario Amodi. Take a listen.
6: Now, you can't afford to go and fix it after the fact in this case. You need to go slow enough that you don't make any mistakes. And I think Dario agrees with this, and this is what he means by taking a good path is going slow enough that you have the time to be utterly rigorous to ensure that you don't make any mistakes.
1: Well, here's my question for you. I mean, you've got Anthropic, OpenAI, and Elon Musk all saying, yeah, we should probably put some safeguards in place and slow down. Do it. Yeah. You don't need the government to do it, because anything the government does, China is not going to listen to anyway.
5: Mm-hmm. Yeah, the problem
1: Go ahead, Randon. Let's go, Randon.
5: Okay.
7: Yeah, to be clear, this is not the beginning of the sounding of the alarm on this. And it's not just the CEOs who are saying they're worried about this technology and loss of control. Just recently, we had 1,300 employees from these frontier labs sign a letter saying we, too, the ones who are closest to this technology, are very concerned about loss of control scenarios. And of course, that could ultimately lead to a catastrophic event like human extinction. But it could also lead to these AI agents going rogue and attacking critical infrastructure like our banking systems, our water, our energy. And so I think that it's a responsibility of President Trump to work with members of Congress to pass robust safeguards, not a light touch.
4: Okay, interesting. U.S. Senate negotiators are reportedly debating legislation that would require AI companies to demonstrate they're taking reasonable precautions to keep their tools from causing harm. Now, the proposal is being discussed by Senate Majority Leader John Thune, Senate Commerce Committee Chairman Ted Cruz, and Senator Amy Klobuchar. And John Thune saying this, quote, any legislation Congress passes to regulate AI must have a, quote, light touch, so as not to stifle innovation and tempered recent warnings that superintelligence AI could exterminate humanity as a worst-case scenario. It needs to strike a balance. You don't want to stifle innovation, but you also want to make sure that the more advanced threats can be mitigated. So, Dr. Raj, Mark and I were talking during the break, and we were just discussing how the Democrats in general, they are pushing forward a lot of fear-mongering right now as to AI, especially before the midterms, although we are seeing a few Republicans as well. Do you believe that this issue has purposely become politicized?
5: Yeah, you just need a false cause. There is no reality in this. You're never going to. The genie's out of the bottle. And, you know, AI is not something that just came about today. I mean, those of us who have been working on the subject, who are scientists, AI has been around for a long, long time. It's just that it has become more and more automated because of the advent of superb processors and technologies that allows us to do that. But the genie's out of the bottle. You are not going to slow down. And we cannot let politicians control this market. Mm-hmm. It's technologies. You know, you got to have the technical backgrounds to be able to figure out how to do this right.
1: Yeah, Randon, I mean, but what's more concerning is politicians controlling it or China controlling it? Because I worry if you put a pause on it, China will go forward. They have no limits. They don't care.
5: You're absolutely right.
7: Well, one of the ways that we can stop China from advancing in this technological discussion would be to stop sending American-made technology to China. The U.S. CHIPS Act, let's stop sending American-made technology to our adversaries. If this were actually about undermining China, then we would be working to prevent the big tech companies from sending their products. The reality is that since this conversation has started about putting guardrails, necessary guardrails on AI, NVIDIA has seen their bottom line drop. There's a problem here. President Trump needs to think about what's best for the American people as it relates to guardrails, not necessarily what's working best for big tech.
4: Well, we also saw the president, he was speaking with NVIDIA CEO Jensen Huang, and he seemed like he was okay with no guardrails, just given the way things have expanded. But also, again, this is creating unlikely bedfellows. This morning, Vermont Senator Bernie Sanders and former Trump advisor Steve Bannon, they're actually teaming up to push for this artificial intelligence regulation. And the pair, they're speaking at the Future of Life Institute's pro-human assembly and trying to make the case to attendees there. Both men will be joined by former Anthropic researcher Jacob Coxon. It's important to note, too, he was only at Anthropic for about 4 months before releasing this report. What do you think we can expect to hear there, Dr. Raj?
5: Well, first of all, I think this is this young man's 15 minutes of fame. He doesn't have the technical necessary backgrounds to make these comments. Show me your publications and your patents. Suddenly, out of 4 months at Anthropic, you're going to make this claims that, you know, AI is going to create this end to the world, it's going to kill humans. Absolutely not. I mean, we invented major technologies. We invented the internet. You know, it wasn't an Al Gore invention, by the way. It was called the ARPANET. All right? We invented a massive number of things today that has saved humanity. You know, it has created problems. Technology has its problems, too. But, you know, you don't want the government to slow us down. And China was going to will beat us in every which way. Yeah. First of all, they know how to steal. They know how to steal our IPs. I mean, as you were talking about chips, you know, I'm showing you a little chip over here that we have worked very hard to develop. Right in the middle of that is something that is 1.3 millimeters by 0.3 millimeters. The U.S. government is way ahead of everyone else. The Defense Department, the U.S. Air Force, organizations like DARPA and IARPA, and those of us who have had the ability to win those contracts, you know, we know that you're not going to slow this technology down, and please, no guardrails. Mm-hmm. Keep politics out of this as much as possible.
1: Yeah.
5: The scientists know what they're doing.
4: All right, Dr. Raj Dutt and Randon Steinhauser, thank you both for your insights.
5: Thank you.
4: Coming up, the Trump administration is taking action against pandemic loan scammers, cutting off hundreds of thousands of suspects from future relief. We discuss when National Report returns.
1: And a former Democratic senator stepping in to help a Republican in one of the most closely watched Senate races this fall. Joe Manchin says he'll campaign for Susan Collins, calling the Maine Republican the soul of the Senate as she faces a tough re-election fight. Stay with us.

0: 3,258 kilograms of fentanyl. That's enough to kill a quarter billion Americans. That seizure is up 8% by the FBI. That's making America safe. We have located, found, and identified 11,081 child victims. That is up 21%. That is making America safe. This FBI has found and located more children than any FBI in the history of this country. We have arrested 5,072 child predators and human traffickers. That's up 13%. This FBI is making America safe. This FBI have arrested 4,260 foreign terrorist organization related affiliates. That's up 38%, including the fact that this FBI has stopped 1,100 criminal perpetrators from committing terrorist attacks on U.S. soil. This FBI has executed 86 foreign transfers of custody, a 54% increase for perps captured overseas. And we've extradited 157 criminals from overseas, a 65% increase in just these last 18 months. In 2025, according to the Uniform Crime Report, we delivered the largest reduction in the murder rate in the history of America. We, the FBI, captured more than 2.5 times the number of the top 10 most wanted fugitives on the FBI's list from the prior administration. In fact, Mr. Chairman, I'm proud to announce today, and I hate to correct you, we haven't captured 9 of the top 10 most individuals on our list. We've captured 10. Just this past weekend, we captured a thug down in Venezuela who is on our most wanted list and on the run for years. He has been captured, apprehended, and is on his way back to the United States of America. That's 10 of 10. Nobody in the FBI history has done that. This year is just another example of how this FBI is capturing literally the worst of the worst all around the world. On top of that, we've captured 6 of the most wanted fraudsters around the world. Taking the murder rate down 20 points is no easy effort. It requires a team lift, state, local, and international partners. This includes results in cities like Baltimore, which reached its lowest mid-year homicide numbers in recorded history this year. In Memphis, we accomplished a 50% reduction in homicide for a city that had the highest per capita homicide rate in the country, thanks to the President's Task Force. And right here in Washington, D.C., we are on track to have the lowest homicide numbers since 1990. These events are not by accident. The success means that this FBI has made America safer than it's ever been, and I'm proud to lead this agency. While doing all this great work for the American people and the world, the FBI prepared for the largest influx of tourists between the Club World Cup, 2 F1 races, protected 300,000 Americans in the Olympics, and then across 6 America 250 events and this year's World Cup alone, we welcomed over 12 million visitors to the United States to attend these events. Not one single security incident occurred at any single one of these events. No major security incidents. With our partners, this is how we keep America safe. This is what happens when we back the blue, and this new FBI has been rebuilt to crush violent crime and defend the homeland. These are important changes. These are important results that happen due to important changes. The changes are as follows. We established for the first time ever the Law Enforcement Partner Council, putting 1,000 agents back into the field, deployed more than 200 additional intel analysts permanently into the field instead of Washington, D.C., and bolstered our JTTFs, all 56 of them. We added for the first time ever in 1 year 2,750 task force officers to the FBI, putting trained men and women of law enforcement right in our offices. We created the NSPM-7 Joint Mission Center to turn intelligence into action against political violence and domestic terrorism, finally uniting 10 agencies for the first time in our history. That JMC, which is housed by this FBI, has already arrested more than 200 individuals, leading to 250 indictments. We built for the first time the Director's Strategic Information Center, our first ever joint operations center that modernized the FBI into sharing rapid intelligence that used to take hours, now takes less than 1 minute. We established the Nihilistic Violent Extremist Fusion Cell to bring our counterterrorism and child exploitation experts to target online predators who are preying on our children. This FBI has arrested 500% more predators online in this last 18 months than the prior 18 months before that. And through our 59 Homeland Security Task Forces, we created the first permanent of its presence of its kind across the nation to bring our state, local, federal, and intel partners into one location across this country to represent every single state. These are real-world changes. We saw great threats to our nation. We, and this FBI led the effort to disrupt many plots, to include eight extremists who wanted to kill elected officials, civilians, and military members at the White House UFC Freedom 250 event. We stopped it. We arrested five individuals last year for what we call the Pumpkin Day plot in Michigan, who wanted to blow up people in Michigan from three separate states. During a single month, our holiday month of December of last year, this FBI stopped four terrorist attacks in California, Texas, North Carolina, and Pennsylvania. Separate terrorist attacks were stopped. And just this past weekend, this FBI stopped another ISIS-inspired attack in Pittsburgh, arresting an individual before he was able to go out and kill innocent civilians in the name of ISIS. These attacks did not happen because the FBI and our partners worked around the clock, found the threats, and stopped them. Improving technology is something that is deeply important to me. And for the first time ever, we have expanded our overseas biometric collection efforts with foreign partners to intercept targets before they happen. That means we're getting more facial recognition scans, more iris scans, and more information about predators and people and criminals who wish to do us harm and stopping them before they can do that. Artificial intelligence, when used appropriately under the parameters of the law. When I got to the seat, this FBI had two test use cases for artificial intelligence. We just hit our 140th. That's a 605% increase since I've been in the seat to process information, to triage intelligence, analyze, and get this information out to our local partners. Recently, for the first time, the FBI was mandated by congressional statute to have a zero sample backlog at our DNA laboratory in Quantico. Over the last 4 years, that number grew to 1.8 million backlog in violation of federal statute. I'm proud to announce, as of just a couple of weeks ago, we have zeroed out that backlog because we use technology, AI, and improved equipment to make sure we capture these DNA profiles, put them in our CODIS database, and allow law enforcement partners to get after the threat. We established the first ever counter-UAS training center at a Redstone Arsenal in Huntsville, Alabama, to make sure that the modern threat that the adversary uses to harm our way of life is countermanded by state and locals. No FBI has ever built a schoolhouse for them. We did. And we have trained hundreds of law enforcement officers, which we deployed across the World Cup, to interdict 750 drones over 11 venues across the World Cup's 38 days. That's 78 Super Bowls in 38 days, to put it in perspective, and not a single major security incident there. The cyber strategy, the first of its kind by President Trump, was issued. And underneath that, the FBI launched Operation Winter Shield and Operation Riptide to go on defense and offense for cyber criminals. In our recent work, we launched 13 joint sequence operations, resulting in 200 arrests, six extraditions, and froze $23 million in illegally frozen assets, and took down millions of networks on the dark web. More accountability is coming through this FBI. We saved this FBI $300 million in taxpayer funding by scuttling wasteless leases and duplicative contracts. As I promised during my confirmation, the shift is outside of D.C. into the heartland of America, and I've reduced the footprint by one-third in Washington, D.C., and we're going to continue that effort. In terms of transparency, as you know, I'm committed to transparency. In just the first 18 months, we've shared nearly 50,000 pages of documents with the Senate and the House. To put that in perspective, that's a 350% increase from the prior two directors combined in 11 years. Foreign engagements are a critical part of this FBI's mission. Thanks to President Trump's leadership, this FBI is able to engage with foreign counterparts directly more than it's ever done before. I've single-handedly led more foreign engagements in the last 18 months than any 18-month tenure of an FBI director. Since I took over, I've made over 100 calls to my foreign counterparts. To put that in perspective, in the last 3.5 years of my predecessor's administration, he made 20. Because of this engagement, it directly led to the execution and transfer of 86 foreign transfer of custodies, which the FBI executed overseas. That means 86 violent offenders, criminals, terrorists, narco traffickers, gangbangers, and predators of children were brought back here for prosecution. On top of that, we saw a 54% increase in extraditions of individuals housed overseas, captured by this FBI, the same list: gangbangers, traffickers, terrorists, and those who want to do harm to our children and cyber criminals. These subjects are literally the worst of the worst, and this is what happens when you pick up the phone and call your partners. Indian country is something that's deeply important to me and something that I didn't want to have forgot. So Operation Steadfast Promise is the largest ever surge to Indian country across our country. We have almost 500 FBI employees dedicated to this mission alone. That has never happened in the history of the FBI. We also launched Voices Not Forgotten for Indian Country. If you're a missing person, if you're a victim, if you have information regarding the most high-profile cases on Indian Country, this FBI quadrupled the reward to at least $25,000, and it's going to be an enduring, continuing program. We have investigated more and opened more Indian Country investigations during these last 18 months than any FBI before. We've also opened up the Billings, Montana field office to add resources to the field. It's the first time we've opened up a new field office, full field office, in the FBI, along with our new field office, our law enforcement attaché office in New Zealand. So for the first time, this FBI has full law enforcement attaché offices across all Five Eyes partnerships, the most important intelligence sharing agreement there is. The men and women of this FBI are delivering. We're stopping terrorist attacks, securing our major sporting events, defending our critical infrastructure, and rebuilding this institution around one standard, putting the mission first. With this committee's support, we'll continue to move forward, and we will never stop working for the American people. Thank you.
1: Thank you, Director Patel. Now we have 10 minutes time for each member. In April 2026, I wrote eight major...
2: All right, yeah, that was FBI Director Kash Patel touting his many achievements at the FBI. I think the numbers really speak for themselves, Mark. Specifically, a 90% rise in criminals who have been captured, not to mention we've retrieved 11,081 child victims. So yeah, really incredible.
3: When you think about it, 31,000 violent gangbangers taken off the street, 3,200 kilograms of fentanyl, the largest murder reduction rate, 20% in the history of the FBI. You know that Kash Patel is taking on a very big success list right there,
2: yeah,
3: and something that I don't think a single Democrat on the committee will use their 10 minutes to talk about.
2: No, definitely not. You can imagine that they would ask a lot of irrelevant questions, not pertaining to his success at the FBI, but even he corrected the chairman there saying, no, it's not 9 out of the 10, it's the 10 out of the 10 FBI most wanted.
3: It just got the final one.
2: There you go.
3: All right, we'll be keeping an eye on that and bring you back to it if anything pertinent happens. So still to come on National Report. Vice President J.D. Vance revealing a major shift in U.S. policy. Direct talks with the Houthis. What's being discussed? The full report straight ahead.
2: And the Justice Department is back in court today asking an appeals court to revive criminal cases against former FBI Director James Comey and New York Attorney General Letitia James. The cases were dismissed after a judge ruled the prosecutor who brought them was not lawfully appointed. And now the DOJ is fighting to put them back on track.

0: You're watching An American Moment.
1: Vice President J.D. Vance revealed that the U.S. has been engaged in direct conversations with the Iran-backed Houthis. And that's after the terror group took over more islands on the Red Sea coast on Monday by the Bab el-Mandeb Strait, a strategic point for global shipping. For the latest, let's turn to Middle East correspondent Jody Cohen with more on this. Good morning, Jody.
2: Good morning. So Vice President Vance said that the administration has been directly engaging with the Houthis, and the administration are keeping close tabs on the situation to ensure America's best interests. Meanwhile, speaking with Newsmax, American Ambassador to Israel Mike Huckabee emphasized that the Houthis are an Iranian proxy. Take a listen.
3: Let's not forget, the Houthis are a proxy of Iran, as is Hamas, as is Hezbollah. The reason that President Trump really understood how dangerous Iran was, is, and will be, is because until you take down the mothership, all of these other satellites are still going to be doing malign things across the world. This is not just a regional issue. This is a global issue, and it does touch the U.S.
2: In the latest, Saudi Arabia warns that it will react firmly to Houthi ballistic missile and drone attacks, which injured 13 civilians overnight. Their warning also comes after the Houthis targeted strategic oil infrastructure in Saudi Arabia, which could impact up to 4% of global oil supply. Meanwhile, taking to Truth Social, President Trump confirmed he is open to the concept of engaging with what he called the failing nation of Iran to negotiate a deal. However, he has also said that Iran must make the right deal and that Iran cannot have nuclear weapons. This morning, Iran's security chief Mohsen Rezaei rejected any talks with America, saying there will be no talks until Iran's conditions are met. Iran has repeatedly demanded, among other things, the lifting of sanctions and the blockade of Iran's ports, as well as reparations from the United States. Reporting live from Tel Aviv, Jody Cohen, Newsmax.
1: Thank you, Jody, for that report. So turning to this, some potential new regulations for cryptocurrency are on the horizon, and President Trump now doing some bargaining to get the legislation moving forward.
4: And a luxury vacation turns terrifying for a group of Atlanta tourists in Turks and Caicos. Armed gunmen reportedly target their rental. What happened and the warning travelers need to know before booking their next tropical getaway?

0: delayed. Is justice denied?
1: The Senate is set to host a key vote today on the Clarity Act. That's a major piece of bipartisan regulatory legislation, which establishes new rules for cryptocurrency and other digital financial assets. Now, the potential bill is coming after repeated calls for crypto to be recognized by D.C. regulators in an effort to push the industry further into the mainstream.
2: But political divides, yep, holding things up once again, with Democrats like Maryland Senator Chris Van Hollen claiming that the bill doesn't do enough to define ethics violations, saying that unless it bars President Trump and his family from profiting off crypto, Democrats won't be a part of passing it. But Ohio Senator Bernie Moreno, one of the bill's leaders, is reminding everyone, hey, this is just the first step, writing on X, quote, "This is not a vote on final passage. It is a vote to end debate on whether the United States Senate should even consider a bill to regulate digital assets. If senators have concerns about the bill, they can offer an amendment after we agree to take it up. That is how the Senate is supposed to work." Randy Hipper is a crypto educator and host of the Daily Zest podcast, plus Michael Zuccarelli is the co-founder of Terra Hosting. So Senator Moreno went on to say on this X post that a no on Tuesday is not a thoughtful objection to a provision. It is a vote to keep an entire industry in the dark with no rules, no American framework, and let it develop overseas. So, Randy, I mean, start with you. Is this just an absurd position for Democrats to take?
3: I think it's all about egos at this point, and Democrats are clearly bought out by the banks because that's who they're representing here. And I think overall, if we really want to be ahead and we want to show that America is the leader in finance, then we really want to empower people, and Clarity Act is the way to at least open the door for that, while other countries overseas are actually educating children on blockchain and digital technology when we're falling behind in a major way.
1: Yeah, Michael, how do you see the Clarity Act? There is a lot of pushback from people within the crypto industry saying that they don't need regulation like this. It's going to be overreached by the government. And clearly, it's a lot of talk around some of the negative stereotypes of crypto, dark money, and which is really not truly what crypto should be used for.
4: Well, there's a lot of pushback on regulation in crypto in general. Bitcoin was created to be absent of regulation, but as it gets involved in financial markets, you know, we do need regulation. It's just inevitable. You know, less than 1% of all transactions on crypto or on blockchain is for criminal purposes. I don't even want to look up the number for cash. So, you know, looking forward, you know, they might push back on it. A lot of Bitcoin maxis might push back on it. But in order for it to go to the next level, become more mainstream, we need regulation.
1: All right. We'll be watching today as that Senate has their vote. Randy Hipper and Michael Zuccarelli, thank you.
4: Thank you.
3: Thank you.
1: A brand new hour of National Report. It starts right now.

0: We begin this hour with the countdown to 2028 as the Democrat Party weighs who would make their best nominee to make a run at the White House. Two of the leading names on the list, Governor Gavin Newsom, former Vice President Kamala Harris. Newsom, though, making it clear in a bombshell, he does not want a 2028 presidential primary showdown with the former vice president. He says if Kamala decides to run for the White House, he will sit it out, calling it a fight between the two Democrats, mutually assured destruction.
1: Interesting. I want to be sure that that's the case. I'm surprised to see that he's making that claim now. But thanks for watching National Report. I'm Christian Lenzo.
0: And I'm Mark Lauder in for Edie Hill.

0: lot of people.
1: Yeah, it's
0: a lot of Democrats.
1: 31 flavors. And
0: you're not even the only Californian.
1: No, right. Yeah.
0: You got Rokana.
1: Yeah.
0: Kamala.
1: Yeah. I don't know if she runs, but we'll see.
0: I know she's called around.
1: Yeah. But I wouldn't run if she ran.
0: If she runs, you will not.
1: Of course not. Why would I? I wouldn't do that to her. I wouldn't do it to me. Why would I wouldn't do that to you? I wouldn't waste everyone's time. But first of all, electorally, it's a gift from God for everybody else. They'd enjoy the hell out of it. Mutual assured destruction. It services no greater good.
0: You've never run, and she's run twice.
1: Yeah. That'd be the approach to the campaign, certainly. That would be the case you'd make. But I know what that means. I know her base of supporters. I know her friends. The Venn diagram on that is just pure crossover.
2: I think we're curious to know what a Venn diagram is. I think he meant Venn diagram. Maybe a Venn diagram is a more
3: calm. It's a California thing.
2: A California diagram. Yeah. So let's bring in our panel. Latina Brown is a political commentator and a former Democrat. Emphasis on former. And Mehek Cook is a political and legal analyst and a Newsmax contributor. Great to have you ladies. So, Latina, do you believe this? Do you think that Gavin Newsom will drop out if Kamala Harris moves ahead?
4: I don't believe it. I think he has too much pride. And if you listen to the key words, they said that she ran for office twice, and Gavin Newsom never ran for the president race. So I would not, erase him out of the picture completely. I think that he may just step up and challenge her because she's scrambling for support right now. So don't put it past him. His pride will get in the way and he will run. I don't believe him.
2: Okay.
3: Yeah, I mean, the current Real Clear Politics average has her about 10 points ahead of him. So we'll see. But back in April, Kamala Harris got asked by Reverend Al Sharpton point blank about her desire to claim the presidency, which eluded her in 2024, thanks to Donald Trump. Take a listen.
5: Are you going to run again in 28? I tried to be subtle, but I just figured I'd go right
6: in. Well, that's as subtle as Reverend Al Sharpton could ever be. We love you for many things, but not being subtle. Listen, I might. I'm thinking about it.
3: Mehek, you and I have been involved in this kind of stuff for a very long time. I don't believe anything Gavin Newsom is saying. He must be reading the polls that say they can't both get it. So that's why he's using her as cover to duck out.
7: Look, Mark, I think the Democrat Party doesn't have a platform today. So what they need is a woman to run and to turn everybody against women. That's always been their platform. Gavin Newsom realizes he cannot win in America because he has destroyed California. He doesn't want to be the face of the Democrat Party, but Kamala Harris has an opening because she's a woman, because Democrats have continued to race bait, and then after that continue to say that nobody wants a woman and that's why she can't get in. So I really think Kamala is going to be the nominee. Whatever the polls say, it doesn't matter. It's going to be a race baited race, and it's going to be the woman card. That's the only thing they can run on. And Kamala Harris is the perfect fit for it.
2: Mm-hmm. And I'm definitely sure, to both of your points, that there's coordination there between the two teams already. It's not independent. But let's turn to this. Speaking of independent, former Senator Joe Manchin said he would fully support Maine Senator Susan Collins in her race against Democrat challenger Troy Jackson. Here's what Manchin said on CNBC.
8: You lose a Susan Collins of the Senate, you're losing the soul of the Senate. Basically, a person you can talk to, wants to do the right thing all the time. Okay? Now, everybody says, oh, she doesn't do this, doesn't speak up. Susan is always in there, always in the trenches. And when you need someone to work with, I call Susan, I call Lisa, I got Mark Warner, I got different people I can sit down with all the time and talk to.
2: Yeah, we have also seen how Fetterman has endorsed Mike Rogers. And this is another endorsement here by someone who carries a lot of weight to his name, a key independent thinker. So, Latina, how big of a boost could this be for Susan Collins?
4: I think this is big. I think this is huge. Having a former moderate Democrat get behind a moderate Republican is absolutely brilliant because he's going to bring over the cross voters to her. That's going to be her new base. Her fundraising is going to be out of this world. She's going to have support from both, the moderate Democrats, the moderate Republicans, independents and conservatives. So I think it's a great strategy. I just recently read the polls

0: She's 4 points behind her opponent, but I think this is going to be a major boost for her.
1: Yeah, and actually, I was talking about McCormick and Fetterman, how they've worked in tandem. It's been incredible to see that.
2: Seeing Democrats endorsing Republicans shows you how crazy they've gotten. The names don't matter.
1: All right, Latina Brown, Mahek Cook, thank you, ladies. Good to see you.
0: Thank you so much.
2: All right, let's switch gears now. 22 states suing to block a new Trump administration immigration rule that's set to take effect on Friday. The policy would allow immigration officers to consider an applicant's use of government benefits like Medicaid and food stamps when making green card decisions. The administration says it promotes self-sufficiency, while the states argue it would discourage eligible families from seeking assistance.
1: Correspondent Christina Thompson has more on this. Good morning, Christina.
3: Good morning. Well, the fight centers on what's known as the public charge rule and whether an immigrant's use of government benefits can count against them when applying for permanent legal status. Now, under the Trump administration's new policy, immigration officers would have broader discretion to consider an applicant's reliance on public assistance, including programs like Medicaid and food assistance, when deciding whether that person could become dependent on the government. The administration says the change is about protecting taxpayers and reinforcing the principle that immigrants seeking permanent residency should be financially self-sufficient. But New York and a coalition of other states argue the policy goes too far, saying that it could discourage immigrant families from using benefits they are legally entitled to receive out of fear that it could jeopardize their immigration status. New York City also is leading a separate federal lawsuit challenging the rule.
4: Make no mistake. This is an undisguised effort to strip New Yorkers of the services they rely on, the public benefits they are entitled to. Families, including those with children who are U.S. citizens, have already begun to forego essential services like SNAP, Medicaid, and affordable housing out of the fear that if they use these programs, immigration officers could use it as justification to deny them a future in our country.
3: Federal officials say the change restores a long-standing principle of self-sufficiency, arguing that immigrants should be able to support themselves and that government benefits shouldn't incentivize immigration. Now, both cases are asking a federal court to intervene before the policy takes effect this Friday.
2: Yeah, and I am reminded they've been asking about public charge since the 1800s at Ellis Island when people were coming here. So this is nothing new.
1: Yeah. All right. Thanks, Christina.
2: Well, New Jersey's voter registration scandal headed to Washington. A hearing this afternoon taking a closer look at how thousands of non-citizens got improperly registered to vote. A preview coming up.
1: Plus, Los Angeles Mayor Karen Bass refusing to appear before a hearing investigating alleged fraud in her city's homelessness services. How lawmakers plan to hold her accountable, that's still ahead.

0: You're watching An American Moment.
1: We bring you now to Capitol Hill, where a congressional hearing today will put New Jersey's voter rolls under the microscope. This after the state disclosed that about 6,600 non-citizens were improperly registered through a Motor Vehicle Commission System error. Republican New Jersey Congressman Jeff Van Drew, who chairs the House Judiciary Oversight Committee, called the hearing to examine how the failure happened and what safeguards are needed to prevent it from happening again.
2: Now, of course, state officials downplay the gaffe. They say fewer than 400 of those individuals actually cast ballots, and they attribute the registration problem to a software error. New Jersey Governor Mikey Sherrill responding by accusing Congressman Jeff Van Drew and congressional Republicans of using the registration error as a political weapon.
3: This federal government is weaponizing the government against individuals that disagree with them. They weaponized my private data against me in my election, and so I am working to protect people and their private data here in New Jersey.
1: Texas Congressman Pat Fallon joins us now. He will be at that oversight hearing this afternoon, and he is also running to be the next chair of that committee. Good morning, Congressman. Great to have you. So clearly oversight is needed. What are you expected to see from today's hearing?
4: You know, it's funny how the governor of New Jersey just won't work with us in ensuring that our elections are honest, open, fair, and transparent. It's really actually rather sad, considering that when you look at overall, you can break it down demographically any way you want. You can do white Americans, Hispanic Americans, black Americans. Well over 75% of all those demographics favor voter ID. You can do it by age. You can even do it. Republicans pretty much with unanimity want voter ID. But even Democrats, over 70% of rank and file Democrats want it. It's sad that in Washington, D.C. and some of the governor's mansions where Democrats hold power, they continually fight us tooth and nail for something that really is just common sense.
2: Yeah, Congressman, the thing I noted from the New Jersey governor was how she changed the narrative. It was always, there's no illegal voting, no illegals voting. Now it's only 400, so it's a conspiracy theory if you want to oppose that.
4: Exactly, and they say that, well, there's only 6,000 illegals that vote, register to vote, and there were only 400 of them that voted. Well, in very tight elections, that could be the difference. And furthermore, they're missing the mark on the fact that it's not just about illegals voting, it's about illegal ballots being cast, which can be done by American citizens. And that's what we really have to really look out for. We're talking tens of thousands of potential fraudulent votes, particularly with mail-in ballots. And I always tell people, if you won, let's say, $100 million in the lottery, there's two ways to redeem it. You can mail it in or you can walk it in to the lottery office. There's not a person on the planet that would ever mail that ticket in. You're going to walk it in because it's more secure. And that's why we really have to focus on in-person voting.
1: Yeah, it's a great analogy in terms of people actually visualizing this important, critical process that people died for us to vote. But speaking of secure elections, the SAVE Act, it's been stalled in Congress, and Speaker Mike Johnson, he's now pushing Republicans to pass the bill's main mandates via budget reconciliation. And Florida Senator Rick Scott, he weighed in on this this morning on X. He wrote, "We should be voting every single day to pass the Save America Act. Whether we do it piece by piece or pass the legislation altogether, we need to secure our elections immediately." Do you agree with this, Congressman? And how confident are you that this can be done before the midterms?
4: I agree with that wholeheartedly. In fact, the first time I ever met with President Trump in person, it was a one-on-one meeting in Mar-a-Lago. We talked about that. If every American doesn't believe in the election result, whether it goes for you or against you, we'll lose our republic. We'll become a banana republic. So there's nothing more sacrosanct than that. And that's why I'm so proud of the fact that in the House, we've passed this multiple times, and we need the Senate. And Senator Scott's been leading on this, and he's an excellent senator. We have dozens of great senators. We need collectively 53 of those Republicans to work together. And if we pass it through reconciliation, we just need 50 votes because J.D. Vance could break the tie. And we need them all on board with this. And I pray that will happen because it's been very disappointing thus far to see the Senate dragging their feet.
2: Yeah, real quickly, Congressman, also happening today, a House oversight hearing on fixing fraud and failure in federally funded homelessness services. It comes as Democrat leaders like Karen Bass refuse to testify about the alleged fraud in their city's homelessness systems. I mean, here's another system being basically defrauded by Democrat leadership. I mean, how can we ever hold them accountable if they won't even admit that there's a problem?
4: It's the homeless industrial complex. And that's really, when you look into this, and you'll see this in some of the testimony that we're, or in some of the questions that we're going to ask, and the testimony and the questions when they're answered, is some of these NGOs and private organizations that get taxpayer money are paying their CEOs $900,000 to address homelessness. That is absolutely disgusting. People are getting wealthy off the backs of these folks that are, let's talk about the root cause. It's mostly, unfortunately, mental illness and addiction. Those are the things that you need to address, not create these giant bureaucracies. So is homelessness an issue that and a topic that exists to employ people? Or should we be trying to focus in on that? But the Democrats don't want to talk about it. And Mayor Bass, she should put her big girl pants on. She used to serve here in Congress. And come, she's the mayor of the second largest city in this country. Right. And she tucked tail and ran. She wouldn't come and face the music. And that really is very telling.
1: Definitely. Texas Congressman Pat Fallon, as always, great to see you.
4: Thank y'all. God bless.
1: You too. Dwayne Moore is a GOP district leader and former New York State Assembly candidate. And Manny Alejandro is an attorney and a Republican strategist. Manny, I'm going to start with you here, just given some of the news, too, this morning with the Supreme Court striking down President Trump's mail-in ballot provision, his executive orders that he's trying to push through before November. I mean, how confident are you that we will ever get this sorted as to the mail-in ballot system in our country? Because people are feeling defeated already.
5: That's a great question. I'm really worried about it, right? Yeah. I mean, look, this whole story in terms of what we're talking about with, you know, non-citizens voting. I mean, we know this is happening, unfortunately, right? And finally, it's getting the attention. I mean, is it only 400, only 600? One is more than enough, right? We need to root this out. We have to figure out a way to do it. Trump is trying really hard to go about it from the federal aspect. But again, let's look at this from a legal perspective, right? Voting in terms of getting on a ballot, voting really falls upon the states. So the problem is, if you have states like New Jersey that are not cooperating, and clearly the governor of New Jersey is not cooperating, we need to do as much as we could do federally to make sure that she and that state comply and there's no non-citizens voting. But it's extremely problematic with regard to mail-in voting as we're a couple of months away from the midterms.
1: Right.
2: And when you look at it, Democrats time and time again oppose even the basic things like voter ID, where 90% of the American people, including a majority of Democrats, support enacting voter ID. And then you get Democrats saying, oh, well, you know, ensuring non-citizens aren't on the voter rolls, that's not even securing elections. Check out California Senator Alex Padilla.
6: The truth is, this has nothing to do with protecting the integrity of our elections. That's just a pretext. It's about the potential of using manufactured evidence to intimidate voters, to disenfranchise eligible Americans, and even undermine or challenge this November's election results. Classic Trump playbook.
2: I don't even know. There's so much things that he said that's wrong. I don't even know where to begin with that.
7: Yeah. You know, let's just call this what it is. It's treason. Okay. Mm-hmm. It's treasonous against American people. The fact you have a New York City, about 40% of the population is foreign born. Same thing in LA. So we're dealing with the population. Many areas are not even people that were born here. And the priority is to seem to make it as easy as possible in Democratic places for these individuals to vote. They're literally taking away the voting power and the emphasis from the Native American people that built and sacrificed for this country to make it easier for people abroad to rule over us. So we have to call this what it is. This is treasonous against the American people. We want safe elections that make sure that only Americans are deciding who's in office statewide and federally. Until it's done, Americans should be as loud as possible to make sure that Congress doesn't get away with this.
1: Mm-hmm. Great point. Dwayne and Manny, stick with us. Thank you, guys. Coming up, the Justice Department seeking to revive prosecutions against two of President Trump's longtime political foes. And an appeals court hearing those arguments this morning. A full report coming up next.
2: Plus, elementary school students in North Carolina today set to receive a presidential surprise. First Lady Melania Trump touring a school there to see technology at work. We'll have coverage. Stay with us. We'll be right back.
8: When you're in the news business, it never

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1: Katrina Zisch, and this is your Israel update. U.S. investment giant Blackstone is backing a $27 million investment in an Israeli cybersecurity startup. The company's name is Huskies, and it was founded in 2025 by IDF intelligence officers. Huskies is developing a platform that protects businesses from malicious automated web traffic, including threats posed by AI agents. Blackstone's latest investment now values the startup at roughly $100 million. Now let's go to Israel correspondent Jody Cohen, who has this report.
2: So today I brought you to one of the many sites around the Sea of Galilee, otherwise known as the Kinneret, where you can come in and enjoy the water.
3: So this is a place where Jordan River is going to the Kinneret. This is one of the most historical places in Israel, where Jewish and Christian settle here for this amazing view and landscape. And this place know a lot of history, but most of the time for the 2,500 years, Jewish and Christian people settle here.
4: The Kinneret is one of the most beautiful places in Israel. Very natural, the water is very clean and nice.
3: Lake Kinneret, there are a few places to visit, but this is one of the must places.
2: So this is yet another place where history meets beauty. It's a must-see.
5: A U.S. appeals court considering the Justice Department's bid to revive criminal cases against former FBI Director James Comey and New York Attorney General Letitia James. This after a judge found that the prosecutor who secured the indictments had been unlawfully appointed.
6: National correspondent Logan Raddick joins us now live from Richmond, Virginia with the very latest. Logan?
7: Well, a three-judge panel is going to be hearing the government's argument today about that appointment of Lindsey Halligan.
8: Of course, Halligan's appointment was deemed unlawful, but this also was an appointment that came just after the prosecutor before her declined to bring charges against Letitia James, who's the New York Attorney General for mortgage fraud. Now, Halligan was found by the courts to have been unlawfully appointed as a temporary U.S. attorney, allegedly violating the Federal Vacancies Reform Act, which defines how Senate-confirmed positions can be filled. She was appointed by a different statute before leaving the position in January, and the government says any error in Halligan's appointment was harmless and that the indictment should survive. Now, Halligan had charged New York Attorney General Letitia James with mortgage fraud for mischaracterizing a Virginia investment property as a secondary residence on mortgage documents, which allowed her to secure a lower interest rate. Now, Halligan also charged, as I mentioned, former FBI Director James Comey with falsely making statements to Congress and also obstructing a Senate Judiciary Committee investigation. Comey has since separately been charged in North Carolina for allegedly threatening President Trump in a social media post. Now, there was a bit of a surprise this morning for the government's lawyers in that they don't know exactly who those three federal judges are until they sit down in the room. But if the appeals court does side with the government here, not only could it bring Lindsey Halligan back into the fold, potentially, if the president wanted to do so, but it could revive those prosecutions against James and Comey. And in the case of Comey, he could be facing two separate prosecutions, but for now, just the one for him in North Carolina. So a big day here at the Federal Appeals Court in Richmond, Virginia. Back to you.
5: All right, Logan Raddick, thank you. Let's bring in our next guest. Dwayne Moore is a GOP district leader, and Zach Smith is a Heritage Foundation legal fellow. Great to have you both. It's a big day for sure. A judge basically tossed out the criminal cases last November, and lawyers for Comey and James urging the appellate court to uphold the U.S. district judge ruling, including that unlawful appointment of former interim U.S. Attorney Lindsey Halligan. Now, Comey's lawyers arguing this, quote, the Supreme Court has repeatedly held that actions taken by someone who lacks a valid appointment are void, and because no properly appointed executive branch official sought and obtained the purported indictment in this case, that indictment is equally void. So James' attorney echoing that message, saying pretty much the same. The problem is that when Ms. Halligan presented this case to the grand jury and signed the indictment entirely on her own, she was not a government prosecutor. Her only purported appointment, which was unauthorized and unconstitutional, conferred no authority to litigate on behalf of the United States. So, Zach, they're making the same claims here about Halligan, but it could be revived. And this would be major for the Department of Justice, for President Trump, major wins against his political foes, so to speak. I mean, your reaction?
0: Well, look, it's the duty of the Department of Justice to do justice regardless of who the indicted individuals are. And that's what President Trump has said he's trying to do with Letitia James and James Comey. But I think we have to step back and look at this from the 40,000-foot perspective. The entire reason this issue around appointments of U.S. attorneys has come to the forefront is because Senate Democrats, particularly those who represent deep blue states like New York, California, or even now Virginia, are refusing to confirm the president's choices to be the U.S. attorneys in those states in the normal order of business. That's why the president is often having to fill these slots with temporary appointments. Now, there's been a lot of talk about the Vacancies Reform Act, several other provisions that allow for the temporary appointment of U.S. attorneys. But one of the real oddities that's come out is that federal district courts, Congress has passed a statute purporting to give federal district court judges the ability to appoint temporary U.S. attorneys. And so we've seen this play out in Washington State, in California, in New York, where the judges of federal district courts are purporting to override the president and his pick to fill those positions. So going beyond the facts of Letitia James's cases, James Comey's cases, this is going to have important precedential value in terms of the president's ability to control the executive branch of the federal government.
6: It'll be very interesting to see what they decide. So I do want to switch gears here now to former CIA Director John Brennan getting subpoenaed to testify before a Florida grand jury. Subpoena stems from the Justice Department's investigation into whether government officials conspired against President Trump. Brennan's lawyers call the subpoena, quote, a far-reaching criminal probe and politically motivated. Brennan is also part of another investigation over allegations that he lied to Congress, an allegation that he, of course, denies. Here we go again, you know, a lot of Democrat lawfare now being exposed and being forced out into the open, although I wouldn't be surprised if he just pleads the fifth like all of the other Democrats.
9: Yeah, you know, innocent until proven guilty.
6: Yeah.
9: You'll give them that. They definitely have to discuss the allegations. I think it's also interesting with Tish James and James Comey, they're going more on the technicality, not right. necessarily the innocence. But, I mean, we have some very interesting characters. Tish James was running her whole campaign on prosecuting President Trump, which to me as an attorney general, you're supposed to be impartial. That's quite bizarre. Mm-hmm. And then Comey seemed like he was more interested in being a reality TV star rather than being the leader of the FBI director. So they'll have their day in court, just as the way that they are saying they want to drag every Trump administration official and what they put President Trump in. They should be very comfortable hiring lawyers and paying for it, just as they expect the GOP. But again, they'll prove their day in court. And if they're innocent, they're innocent. And if they're not, they should be held accountable.
5: Yeah, I'm sure they're definitely not happy to see this potentially revived.
6: No.
5: Dwayne Moore and Zach Smith, thank you both.
6: Well, still to come, an Army veteran removed from a 2021 school board hearing for taking off his mask, now taking matters into his own hands, running for a position on that same board. He joins us on National Report to say why.
5: Plus, top AI leaders are calling for a slowdown in development. Why President Trump is countering their calls. We'll discuss still ahead.

0: In 2021, Army veteran Chris Steiner made headlines when security guards physically escorted him out of a North Carolina school board meeting. His crime? Refusing to wear a mask while speaking out against mandatory masking rules for local schools.
1: Now, 5 years later, Steiner throwing his hat into the political arena, running directly against the board leadership that had him escorted out. Joining us now is Chris Steiner, school board candidate in Moore County, North Carolina. So I got to ask, what was that moment? Is that when you decided you were running for this position?
2: That was one of the moments that actually led to my decision to run for the school board. There were a couple things that happened in between, but that was definitely one of those pivotal moments for me.
0: Yeah, Chris, I mean, in terms of what you experienced on the school board, can you tell us more about some of the opposition from the other people on that board? And just in general, how important was this board to you?
2: So when I went there, I was simply protesting against the mandates, against the masking, and the board seemed very oppositional to even allowing me to speak. And I'm a gentleman who has fought for the First Amendment and the Constitution, and not being able to say what I had to say really, you know, hurt me. And when they chose not to listen, I chose to ignore them and just speak to the people and let them hear me.
1: Mm-hmm. So we know you got that great video. You've got the issue to run on, but do you have other things that you want to accomplish if you're elected to the school board?
2: Yeah, I mean, one of the biggest things that I have a problem with our school board is that some of this transparency issues, they're not really talking about what exactly is happening. They're not being clear cut as to what's going on the board and some of the decisions that they're making. And also our academic performance. While we boast about being, seventh in the state, our county isn't performing as well as we should. We have very low performing schools, and we need to work on our academics and ensure that we have the highest level of performance possible for our children and provide the best future for them. And also safety, one of the biggest things that we also need to focus in on. Well, it's wonderful that the Moore County School Board has transferred over control of the SROs to the Moore County Sheriff. We still need to ensure the highest quality of training that's accessible to them so that in the event that anything does happen, we know that they're protected and that they're taken care of.
0: Chris, what kind of support are you getting, and are you hearing other parents aligned with you on this issue in your community?
2: Currently, I'm being supported by, I've been endorsed by the We the People's Caucus here locally, and I'm also being supported by local folks. I'm more of a grassroots guy. I've talked to the folks. I don't like to, give a whole lot of long-winded speeches. I just like to talk to the folks, figure out what's going on, figure a plan of action and what works best for everyone, and go from there.
1: So I love the connection to the grassroots, going to door to door. And I assume, what is the next question? After they ask you about ripping your mask off in the video, what is the next question they always ask you and you're getting asked out there by the voters?
2: Well, why'd you do it? why'd you take your mask off? Well, I have two children that are in the school system currently. They're of school age. And at the time, my son was struggling in kindergarten. He was having an issue understanding what it was the teachers were saying, how they were forming their words. He wasn't quite understanding the education that he was trying to receive because he was being blocked by the mask. And as a parent, to me, not only could he not see what was going on, but that also was kind of like a way of saying, hey, be quiet, don't say anything. So the reason I went there was to protest not just the masking, but my son wasn't able to say what he had to say. Yeah. And the administration at the school level wasn't listening.
0: Hmm. And we're watching this video of you unmasking over and over again, and you'd think that just taking off a mask, it shouldn't be something that's so provocative, and yet you were escorted out. What other thoughts were, what was going through your mind at that moment, too, when they issued you, told you basically, get out?
2: Well, honestly, I was kind of shocked. Yeah. As an Army veteran myself, having done a couple tours overseas, I couldn't quite understand how officers of the law were escorting me out of the premises simply because the chair board had been saying, hey, remove him. He's not listening. He's not doing the right thing. And it confused me, and I was a little shocked. And, at some point, someone was trying to physically push me out, and I asked them to stop, can I get my stuff? And they just didn't seem to want to listen. So I was very confused. Mm-hmm. I was very upset about the whole thing.
0: Yeah. All right. Well, Chris Steiner, best of luck to you. Thanks for joining us.
2: Thank you very much. I hope you guys have a wonderful day.
1: All right. Let's listen in now as Speaker of the House Mike Johnson is addressing the media.
3: Some who sit in Congress who think it's justified. We're not buying that. Democrats have candidates running for Congress. Here's some examples. Won't say the Pledge of Allegiance. That's bang in California. They got a candidate that says, of course, many of them want to abolish the border like Chevalier in New York. They want to decriminalize trans prostitution. That's Miss Mendoza in Arizona. They want to apologize for being white, Lindsey James in Iowa. One of their candidates performed a Satanist wedding not long ago, Sarah Trone Garriott in Iowa. I don't think Iowans are down with that. The DSA candidates published their plans, and you should look, when they put it in writing and they go out and stomp their fists and say they want to do it, you got to take them at their word. Abolish the border, abolish prisons, defund police, defund the Department of War. It's madness. Erase the U.S. Senate. They want to take the Constitution and rip it in half because they have disdain for that. Now, we, on the other hand, we think all that's crazy. We stand for America's founding principles, and that's why we're going to win. I'll address 9/11 since it's come up this morning, and we just had this tragic anniversary. Just a final thought. The 25th anniversary made us all stop and think. And really, those raw, really just still harrowing memories for all of us that were alive then and remember that so vividly, the horrific tragedy. It reminds Americans that we can never forget the lessons of 9/11. And I think some Democrats, no kidding, on the federal level and at the state level need to be reminded of that because they don't seem to remember it. The prevailing view of this new communist Marxist wing of the Democratic Party has an entirely different perspective on the tragic events of 9/11. Just observe their actions and their words and what they've said. The Senate Democrat nominee in Michigan, Mr. Al-Sayed, openly campaigns with a radical who says America deserved 9/11. He won't denounce it. The socialist candidate in Colorado, Quiroz, said September 11th attacks were, quote, inevitable. It was our fault, they say. Another candidate in New Jersey, Humway, has publicly acknowledged past ties to Al-Qaeda as their candidate to run for Congress. It's nuts. And in an unforgettable clip that we've all seen, I don't think you can ever unsee it, during the sacred ceremony honoring the victims of 9/11 at Ground Zero, the unofficial leaders of the new Democratic Party, the radical left Democrat Party, AOC and Zohran Mamdani, were seen laughing while the names of the victims were being read, those American heroes being read aloud. It's just disgusting, and the American people see this, and they don't agree with it. I mean, this is the kind of open disdain for America that today's Democrat Party has. They don't even try to hide it. It's despicable. The American people should have none of it. If you're a voter in this country, you got to ask yourself just a simple question. Which party is going to advance common sense? I mean, that's it. It comes down to it. Which party is going to advance America's core founding principles, the reason we're the greatest nation in the history of the world? We stand for the ideas of individual liberty and limited government and the rule of law and peace through strength and fiscal responsibility and free markets and human dignity and the sanctity of all life. And the Democrats, they have disdain for that. Communists have disdain for everything I just listed for you. They have a totally different worldview. And when people subscribe to that ideology, listen, Karl Marx, used socialism and communism interchangeably. He believed socialism was a step to get to communism. These crazy candidates believe the same. And you got to ask yourself, which party is better for me and my family and my aging parents and the future of my children, for the survival of their freedom, their liberty, opportunity, and security? We're standing here doing the very best that is possible every single day to ensure those things, to turn that big ship of state and keep us going in the right direction. If this place were to be turned over to the radical left, you can kiss all of it goodbye. And I'm again, that's not campaign rhetoric. That's what's at stake right now. If you didn't hear Bobby Kennedy, RFK Jr.'s speech at the convention, you should take some time to pull that clip and watch it, because he explained that while he was effectively royalty in the Democratic Party, as close as royalty has ever been was the Kennedy family, right? And he comes from that lineage. His uncle was JFK. His father was Bobby Kennedy. And he stood there and told the American people, straight from his heart, that he doesn't recognize the party that he came from anymore. That is not the same Democrat Party. This is not your father's Democrat Party. It's not his father's Democrat Party. And so he found his way into the Republican Party because Bobby Kennedy and the Make America Healthy Again initiative and everything he's working on is what our party represents. It's common sense. This is a simple, very important question that everybody has to answer.
1: There's Speaker Mike Johnson kind of summarizing the argument heading into the midterms, common sense versus crazy, especially highlighting some of the positions and statements and videos made by the Democrat socialists and those who can't condemn them.
0: Yeah, 60% of Democrats are aligned with the DSA right now from a Quinnipiac poll. I read that. So pretty concerning. This stuff is real, and these are the people that we have to look out for come November.
1: All right. Well, a birthday celebration in paradise turning into a nightmare. An Atlanta family says they were robbed at gunpoint during their Turks and Caicos vacation. What Americans need to know coming up.
0: And later, rapper Macklemore learning the hard way that concertgoers do not want a lecture on Middle Eastern politics, why he was dropped from Ed Sheeran's tour, and how he's responding. That's still ahead on National Report.

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1: A dream vacation turning into every traveler's worst nightmare. Seven armed men reportedly invading a luxury beachfront rental in Turks and Caicos and robbing an Atlanta family. The victims say the men threatened to kill them during the invasion.
2: Newsmax correspondent Carolyn Ryan joins us now live. Carolyn.
3: Hey, guys. Yeah, when most people hear Turks and Caicos, they think of a tropical paradise, right? A luxury vacation most people can only dream of taking. But as you mentioned, for one Atlanta family, it was anything but. According to local affiliate Fox 5 Atlanta, Andrea Williams and a group of friends and family members booked a waterfront Airbnb rental called Aqua Blue Beach Villas to celebrate a birthday over Labor Day weekend. Well, as they sat on the back porch one night, they say seven men walked up holding guns, machetes, and sticks, ordering the group not to move. The victims say they threatened to kill them and stole their passports, jewelry, purses, and phones. One of the victims telling Fox 5 she was locked inside a room of the house when the violent robbery occurred, and she was able to message the Airbnb host to call police. The suspects had fled by the time police arrived, but later a detective informed them of something even scarier. Listen.
4: The detective reached out to my sister, and they told her that they got the video footage. Basically, whoever the dudes were, they were sitting outside our house about 30 minutes watching us on the side of the house before it even happened.
3: The Newsmax reached out to Airbnb for comment, a spokesperson telling me, quote, "We are supporting our guests following this distressing report, which includes providing a full refund for their stay. Safety is a top priority for us, and while incidents like this are incredibly rare, we take them seriously. We stand ready to assist law enforcement with their investigation." Now, the victims say police in Turks and Caicos helped them with temporary documentation so they could board their return flight home to Georgia. And they say it wasn't until after this entire terrifying ordeal took place that they even learned that the U.S. government has an advisory issued for Turks and Caicos due to crime. Now they are warning other Americans.
5: I would just say watch your surroundings. Like, don't trust anyone, because even our driver was kind of suspicious to us as well. So, you know, just be aware.
3: And I also reached out to local police there in Turks and Caicos, as well as the U.S. Embassy. Neither of those entities have responded back just yet. The victims, though, did tell local media that no arrests, as far as they are aware, has been made yet. Reporting live in Atlanta, Carolyn Ryan, Newsmax.
1: Thank you, Carolyn. And let's welcome in our guest. Sarah Murdoch is a travel industry expert, and Alice Ford is an Emmy-nominated TV travel host. So, Sarah, the scariest part of this, really, for me, was a detective. They later informed the family via video footage showing them that the men were sitting there and watching them for 30 minutes prior to this attack. So what do Americans need to know when traveling abroad? Because also I think there's confusion as to this family. They didn't realize that Turks and Caicos had this threat level.
6: Yeah, I think the easiest thing to do to protect yourself is to have a look at the State Department website before you go anywhere abroad and just see what the threat level is. This threat level is level 2, which is the same as Jamaica and the Dominican Republic, for example. And it's good to look at why, because sometimes a level 2 threat, I think Italy even has a level 2 threat. Why is it that they have that threat? And then use that as a key to figure out how you're going to handle yourself. My best advice in this particular situation is it would have been really smart for them to have maybe stayed at a hotel or to stay in an area, if you rent a rental, mm-hmm. to stay in one that has a perimeter, that has a security guard. Because there are certain places, especially in the Caribbean, where it's not as safe as maybe you're used to at home. So it is good to keep an eye out and look at what your options are for keeping yourself safe ahead of time before you book that place on that island.
2: Mm-hmm. Yeah, Alice, I mean, is this something where some of these websites need to take a little bit more responsibility of putting these State Department warnings, say, in their banners and things when you're looking at Turks and Caicos? I'm not thinking about looking for a warning at Turks and Caicos. Iran, sure. North Korea, Middle East. This is the Caribbean. We shouldn't have to worry about it. And I'm not thinking to go to the State Department.
6: I think it just as a general rule for a traveler, it's always good to do that just as a habit to try to see what the situation in the place you're going to is. But I do think that within the listings, it would be important for them to state whether or not they have security. And a lot of places, especially rental homes, will be in enclaves where they have a perimeter and they check you in. If you go to a hotel in the Turks and Caicos, they're going to have security at the door. And they're often going to scan your bags before you go in. That's a standard practice. That's kind of the problem with rentals. The rentals can be anything, and they're not required to provide security.
1: And Alice, what do you make of it? Do you think they should have these warnings on travel sites?
7: Yeah, I think it's important, but I also think that the U.S. State Department is one of our best resources as travelers. I also know that most people don't check it unless they are going to a country that they already know is something to be concerned about. So I think it's important, regardless of where you're going, to always check that U.S. State Department website. There's a lot of places in Mexico, for instance, where a lot of Americans travel that are listed as level two, level three sometimes. That doesn't mean that we shouldn't go, but we need to exercise caution. And Providenciales, where this Airbnb was located, was one of the places specifically listed on this State Department website for places to exercise caution. Also, using Google Maps as your friend, you can see where the location is of the houses you're going to rent to. But having it on, tourism websites would always be a good bonus.
1: Great tips there, Alice Ford, Sarah Murdoch. Thank you.
6: Thank you
7: so much.
1: Coming up, investigators looking into actress Hayden Panettiere's death. They're reportedly focusing on a single pill they believed contained fentanyl. An official cause of this death pending, that it's coming up.
2: Plus, the Trump administration suspending hundreds of thousands of people suspected of COVID fraud from receiving future federal loans. The Kansas Attorney General was at that announcement. He joins us in the third hour of National Report.

0: An unlikely alliance coming together for a common cause, artificial intelligence. Vermont Senator Bernie Sanders and former Trump advisor Steve Bannon are teaming up this morning to push for AI regulation. Now, the pair speaking at the Future of Life Institute's Pro-Human Assembly event, making their cases to attendees there, and both men being joined by former Anthropic researcher Jacob Coxon. Thanks for watching National Report. I'm Chrisha Lenzo.
1: And I'm Katrina Zisch, in for Edie Hill. Great to be with you,
0: Chrisha. Good to be with you.
1: All right. Well, all of this comes after Coxon sounded the alarm on technology last week. He says AI could take out humanity by the end of the decade if it isn't reined in. Now, this prompted the CEO of Anthropic, Dario Amodei, to say there needs to be more oversight of AI. Amodei says the risk to humans, however, is quite low.
2: I think I already said, you know, these sort of unconditional probabilities, you know, I used to kind of talk in that way because it's kind of an easy way to express. I think there's some chance that things go wrong, but it's not all that high.
0: Chief Washington correspondent James Rosen is live with more on what Sanders and Bannon have said so far. Good morning, James.
3: Chrisha and Katrina, good morning from downtown Washington, the Marriott Marquis Hotel. 2026 will go down in history as the first election cycle in American history to feature an existential fear of technological advancement as its central issue. First, it was the data centers. Now it is the rapidly advancing technology they were built to serve and to advance, namely artificial intelligence, better known as AI. So unifying is this issue that, as you mentioned, the main attraction here today at this all-day symposium is put on by an organization called the Future of Life Institute, is the back-to-back appearance as speakers this afternoon, Democratic Socialist Senator Bernie Sanders and longtime Trump ally and former aide Steve Bannon. It's not the first convergence between the socialist and MAGA movements, think opposition to globalism, but given the sense of alarm out there over AI right now, it could prove the most powerful. Also speaking today, in fact, up on stage behind me now, Harvard Law Professor Lawrence Lessig, a leading thinker on technology since his days as a clerk to the late Justice Antonin Scalia, and actress Ashley Judd, who once flirted with but ultimately did not pursue a Senate run to challenge Mitch McConnell in Kentucky. We are also told that actor Joseph Gordon-Levitt, whose many Hollywood credits include having portrayed Edward Snowden, will be appearing by video. So who is behind the Future of Life Institute, the host of today's event? Well, founder Max Tegmark is an MIT professor and author of the New York Times bestseller Life 3.0, Being Human in the Age of Artificial Intelligence. The president and CEO is Anthony Aguirre. He teaches physics at UC Santa Cruz. Michael Kleinman serves as the group's head of policy. He formerly worked on AI policy at Meta. And the group's government relations chief, Jason Van Beek, formerly advised Senate Majority Leader John Thune. Well, President Trump said on Truth Social that all America needs to manage the AI transformation is a smart president such as himself. On his recent trip to Ireland, the chief executive effectively resisted calls for greater caution with AI.
4: President Trump, we've seen a lot of concerning reports about AI. Should the AI industry slow down or be more regulated?
5: Well, I say this. Look, we're leading China in AI. We're the most sophisticated country in the world. And frankly, I want to keep it that way, because whoever wins AI wins. And we can put guardrails, we can do this and that, but I think you have a lot of negative forces that are bringing it up that shouldn't be bringing it up, and they're bringing up things that won't happen.
3: Enjoying breakfast here at the Marriott Marquis. Prior to the event, I sat next to someone who was speaking on the phone and who identified himself as someone who would be presenting, speaking at this symposium here today. And I heard this person tell the other person on the phone, I want my speech to do something more than spread fear. Once again, fear of advancing technology, fear of AI overtaking humans and eventually rendering us extinct. That is emerging as the central issue somehow in this midterm cycle. Chrisha and Katrina, excuse me.
0: Yeah, that's an interesting phone call. I hope that they speak on that as well. Thank you, James. Pavan Agarwal is the creator of Angel AI and the CEO of SunWest Mortgage. And Todd Starnes is the host of The Todd Starnes Show and the author of The Golden Age, How Trump Saved America. Good morning, gentlemen. Great to

0: have you. So unexpected duo here, Bannon and Sanders. Mm-hmm. You wouldn't really think that they'd be joining forces, especially on AI. They're pushing for the guardrails. Their current negotiations taking place right now. So Pavan, how likely are we going to see some substantive policy come out of this?
1: Well, I think President Trump said it the best, that this is not very likely that there's going to be a big AI Armageddon. And you got to understand that he has access to intelligence reports that the rest of us don't. And the people who are hyping up AI, they have a lot of interest in hyping up because they're trying to go public soon. So I don't think this is something that we need to worry about today. But what we need to worry about today is actual real world delivery of AI in a way that helps everyday Americans. And for example, MIT just put out a report called Agentic AI Explained, and it talks about situations where AI is declining borrowers or, doing other things, declining credit, and no one can explain why it does those things. And those are the solutions that we solve here at Angel AI.
2: Todd, President Trump, of course, we heard it. He's been reluctant to address concerns about AI, and he put out a bunch of Truth Social posts yesterday, including this one that says, quote, "The claim that AI is going to take over the world is a hoax, just like global warming, where everyone was going to be dead by now." I do have to say, I mean, the fear, potentially, you never want to fear monger, but at the same time, AI is, as Jacob Coxon described it, sort of like inviting an alien life force in. So, you think of the science fiction films, you think of Terminator, you think of Westworld, and there's got to be some risk out there. So do you think dismissing concern is the best way to move forward?
3: I don't know about dismissing concerns, but I think it's always smart to have guardrails in place. I think a lot of this is fear of the great unknown. People just don't know all that much about AI, and so it's a little bit of a weird technology, I think, for the average Joe. That being said, there is no doubt that America needs to be the leader in AI development, not China. So this is not something that we just need to turn the plug or pull the plug on. This is something that is going to be a part of our life, whether we like it or not. That being said, I will tell you, if I see somebody who looks like Arnold Schwarzenegger walking around my neighborhood, I'm going off the grid.
2: I'm with you, Todd.
0: I think that'd be fun. That would be a fun moment. Just kidding. No. That would be the end of the world.
2: You first, Christian.
0: Yeah, exactly.
3: No.
0: Todd and I will be long on.
3: Yes, it's the end
0: there
3: of the
0: you
3: world.
0: Go. Exactly. Pavan, do you find any of this weird in terms of the timing that this one whistleblower is coming out? He was only at Anthropic for about 4 months, and also just that we're now hearing all these AI CEOs come out raising the alarms right before Anthropic, for example, is set to IPO.
1: Oh, absolutely, it's connected. And if you really dig into these companies, and you have to ask yourself, are they making money, and how successful these IPOs are going to be? And then I like what you said earlier about the fear of the unknown. Right. And this is why, we put out tools that actually help anyone can make their own little mini neural net. And then when you understand something, then you don't no longer fear it and you understand its limitations. And when you understand its limitations, then you'll be like, OK, how do I use it? How do I make it productive? And those are the things that we need to focus on, is education and not fear mongering, but rather understand it, know what it can do and use it to help our lives.
2: But Pavan, I'm actually going to jump in there. But don't you think that there is some potential? Even the CEO of Anthropic said, "Well, it's unlikely, but yeah, sure, it could get out of control." I mean, I'm modifying his words there, but I mean, there's talk of a kill switch. But then, at a certain point, if AI gets intelligent enough, couldn't it dismantle the kill switch itself? I mean, there's always, again, that point where humans suddenly may lose control. As an AI expert, what do you think about that?
1: Well, again, I would rather focus on what AI is doing today. And here's an example of an AI.
2: But shouldn't we be proactive? Because it's one thing now to say it, but hindsight, of course, is 20/20. But if you get too far and you can't put the genie back in the bottle, well, we're out of luck.
1: Well, I think with agentic AI and the ability for it to write its own code, and it's really pretty cool how that works. Okay, the genie is out of the bottle already. Okay, and the best way to create an AI to control it is to create better AI. So it's just like network security, right? It's always a cops and robbers game. You're going to have to have better security to protect the bad guests from coming in. And if we don't support our companies to innovate and be on the leader of that, then, you know, we have the real threat of attack from, you know, the Chinese, the North Koreans.
2: Yeah. All right. We have to wrap real quick. Todd, final thoughts.
3: Yeah, look, there's really no such thing as a kill switch. You can't turn off the internet globally. So this is something we are going to have to look at. But going back to social media, look at Facebook and X and Instagram. People say, oh, those things have made our world worse. No, not really. What those social media programs did was really expose humanity for who we really are. Huh. So again, I think this is something that the humans need to look at, not necessarily the technology.
2: So we're looking in a mirror here, perhaps. All right. Todd Starnes, Pavan Agarwal, we appreciate it. Thanks.
0: Thanks, Jen.
1: Thank you.
0: Well, Dwayne Moore is a GOP district leader and former New York State Assembly candidate. And Manny Alejandro is an attorney and Republican strategist. Good to have you back with us. Yeah. So we were comparing AI to a lot of different claims that have been placed out there, such as climate change, such as Y2K. I think there are a lot of similarities with this, Manny. And specifically with climate change, we heard the Democrats come out say the world is going to end because the earth is heating up so much. But China is doing nothing about it. So here, similarly, AI is moving ahead, but can we expect China to also have those guardrails? Because realistically, they're not going to have them.
4: Absolutely not. Great question. Absolutely not. Yeah. Same thing with sustainability efforts. We could do sustainability efforts here in the United States. You think China and India will comply with those? Mm-hmm. No way. My concern is this whole situation that we're in right now appears suspect. This individual who's a whistleblower, if we want to call him that, he worked for both Anthropic and OpenAI. Right.
0: Right.
4: You could imagine there were restrictive covenants. He had confidentiality agreements that he had to comply with. He posts stuff on social media. He doesn't get a cease and desist letter that we know. The CEOs of both companies say, yes, we agree. How long did they know that AI poses danger? I'm calling the whole thing suspect. Both companies were going to IPO. Mm-hmm. Apparently, what's been reported to media, they had issues with their valuation. So slowing down right now. Yeah. And it also comports the timing with this resistance against AI data centers. So the timing is suspect to me. Do we need guardrails? Of course we do. But can we define them? And do we want the U.S. government to regulate? Is there anybody competent in this government to regulate AI?
2: It's an interesting point. You know, and to that point, you know, Dwayne, again, Jacob Cox, and again, the whistleblower, if you want to call him that, he said this weekend he was interviewed, and the question was, what do you think should happen right now to just sort of slow things down or get in control of this genie that is out of the bottle? He said there should not be government regulation. Rather, he said that the AI companies themselves could regulate more effectively, much faster, without regulation. Do we trust them to do that?
5: Yeah, it's a very difficult situation because we have a technology that's rapidly expanding and progressing in ways that the human brain can't even really understand. But I have a prediction. I think this fair is going to create a whole bunch of conferences with low IQ actors and people that's going to be running and saying AI is going to destroy the world. And it's going to create a whole fearful phenomenon that's not necessary. Anytime that there's technology such as the internet, cars, or anything, there's going to be some type of challenges that we need to meet it with. But we're the United States. We're the United States for a reason. We do great things impeccably better than anybody else. And I don't want a godless society like China being the one that's leading AI. So I trust the minds in this country to be able to figure it out. What we need to do is minimize the smoke screens and the distractions of the media. Right,
2: I agree.
5: Now.
2: But I think Chris actually had a very good point where it's like, okay, maybe the USA is doing the right thing. But then when you have people and governments like China, we can't trust them necessarily to do the right thing for humanity, whether you're talking about climate change or whatever it may be. Again, so sometimes we're on an island.
5: Yeah, it's a national security threat, whether we slow down. It's a national security threat, whether we accelerate. But either way, we have to win this.
2: We got to do our thing.
0: Yeah. Well, Dwayne Moore, Manny Alejandro, really interesting conversation. Yeah. Thank you, gentlemen.
2: Thanks.
0: Coming up, Vice President J.D. Vance is taking the Trump administration's crackdown on fraud to Kansas. And Kansas State Attorney General Chris Kobach, who was with Vance, he joins us next to explain what they're doing.
2: Plus, can't hold us, or in McLemore's case, can't hold him. Why the rapper is lashing out after being booted from Ed Sheeran's tour. We're going to have a full report on that coming up.

0: Led by Vice President J.D. Vance, the Trump administration is going full speed ahead with its mission to eradicate fraudulent practices, which are robbing taxpayers of billions of dollars. At a press conference yesterday in Kansas City, Missouri, the vice president detailed the crackdowns taking place to ensure that those who are caught stealing are permanently ineligible from applying for future loans.
1: We think it makes sense that if you were caught stealing from the American taxpayer, you shouldn't be able to benefit from these loans anymore. So we're going to suspend about 870,000 people from being able to access these funds in the future and from being able to borrow money from the American taxpayer. If you screwed the American taxpayer, the federal government is now going to say you're cut off, no more, you shouldn't be applying anymore. And if you do apply, you're no longer able to get those benefits. Pretty common sense.
0: In attendance at yesterday's press conference was Kansas Attorney General Chris Kobach, and we welcome him to National Report. Good to have you this morning. So that was a major event yesterday. The vice president was among a number of speakers, which included Attorney General Todd Blanche and Small Business Administrator Kelly Loeffler. So what were some of the major takeaways from what you heard?
2: It's this effort that the administration is making is really unprecedented. I don't think in my lifetime any presidential administration has actually focused so many resources and so much energy and attention on dealing with fraud. So the press conference followed a roundtable discussion that we had, and this was a roundtable discussion with attorneys general and secretaries of state and auditors from multiple states in the Midwest, offering what we need, offering insight into the problem, and the collaboration is very great. So just to give you an example, one case that we recently prosecuted here in Kansas, the individual stole $400,000 worth of various public benefits, some from the federal government in the form of Medicaid, some from the state government in the form of state benefits. And the individual could be charged under either Kansas law or under federal law. But the Department of Justice took that case and prosecuted the individual, who's now going to spend 15 months in prison and is going to have to pay restitution of those $400,000. So the prosecutorial resources that the Department of Justice is bringing to the table are really amplifying what we can do at the state level now.
0: Attorney General, let's listen to a little bit more from yesterday's press conference. Here, Attorney General Todd Blanche revealing some staggering figures pertaining to fraud connected to a COVID-era loan program designed to help businesses stay afloat.
3: The Paycheck Protection Program, which the vice president just talked about, was run by the SBA. It was created to save jobs and keep good American businesses alive during COVID. But some fraudsters treated it like a personal piggy bank. With the help of 40 U.S. attorney's offices and 20 federal and state investigative agencies, we uncovered approximately $245 million in losses.
0: Attorney General, obviously these fraud issues are still being uncovered, but this one, 6 years after COVID, two questions here, two-part questions. Why did it take so long, and why are we finally paying attention to this now?
2: You know, to be blunt about it, I just don't think the Biden administration wanted to devote resources to going after fraud. I mean, we all remember during COVID how it really was like a piggy bank. This PPP program, you know, I heard from various businesses how easy it was and how little checking there was when the money was handed out. And I think many people just assumed they were going to get away with it. But the Trump administration came in and said, no, we're actually going to do something about it. And you know, it's easy to estimate the amount of fraud, and we've heard this going all the way back to the Reagan administration of we think there are X billion or trillion dollars of fraud, of benefits going out to individuals who are not entitled to them. But the hard work of actually prosecuting the cases, doing the investigations, and then getting the money back is what's happening right now. So it's not something that's going to be all done in 6 months. It's something that's going to take many years, multiple administrations, to start clawing all this money back and then create an atmosphere of deterrence so that the fraudsters say, hey, you know what, my buddy's in jail right now, sure, and I'm not going to be able to get away with this.
0: Yeah, consequences for actions is very important. But again, I'm glad that this is finally being focused on again, because that's what the Americans need, accountability and transparency. And we appreciate what you're doing. Kansas Attorney General Chris Kobach, thanks. Thank you.
2: Thank you.
0: All right, bad habits. Macklemore says he's being kicked off Ed Sheeran's tour over censorship. Robert Kraft claims Macklemore has a history of controversial comments. So which is it? We're going to break it all down next. Plus, a former congressman issuing a warning about the rise in socialism, what he says needs to be done about it. He tells us later this hour.

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1: I'm Katrina Zisch, and this is your Israel update. U.S. investment giant Blackstone is backing a $27 million investment in an Israeli cybersecurity startup. The company's name is Huskies, and it was founded in 2025 by IDF intelligence officers. Huskies is developing a platform that protects businesses from malicious automated web traffic, including threats posed by AI agents. Blackstone's latest investment now values the startup at roughly $100 million. Now let's go to Israel correspondent Jody Cohen, who has this report.
2: So today I brought you to one of the many sites around the Sea of Galilee, otherwise known as the Kinneret, where you can come in and enjoy the water.
3: So this is a place where Jordan River is going to the Kinneret. This is the one of the most historical places in Israel, where Jewish and Christian settle here for this amazing view and landscape. And this place knows a lot of history, but most of the time for the 2,500 years, Jewish and Christian people settle here.
4: The Kinneret is one of the most beautiful places in Israel. Very natural, the water is very clean and nice.
3: Lake Kinneret, there are a few places to visit, but this is one of the must places.
2: So this is yet another place where history meets beauty. It's a must see.
1: I don't think that's fair.
5: Macklemore is crying censorship after being dropped from Ed Sheeran's upcoming tour. The rapper claiming he's being punished for saying Free Palestine. But New England Patriots owner Robert Kraft says that's not why he wanted the rapper off the stage.
1: That's right. Kraft says Macklemore has a broader history of anti-Semitic rhetoric and imagery, and his latest performances, they've crossed the line. Now, Macklemore is accusing the Jewish billionaire of using his influence with other NFL owners to get him booted from the tour. Our correspondent Sarah Williamson is live with more on this growing controversy. Sarah, what can you tell us?
6: Hey, ladies. Well, Macklemore is portraying this really as a fight over his advocacy for Palestine, claiming that Robert Kraft pressured Ed Sheeran and other NFL stadium owners to push him off the tour after his recent performance at MetLife.
7: One of the reasons why I wanted to come on this tour was because I wanted to stand up here on stages and stadiums across America and say two words that are very near and dear to my heart, Free Palestine.
6: But that's not all he said during that concert or in the past. Concertgoers accused Macklemore of depicting Israeli soldiers as Nazis, whilst his previous music videos have explicitly juxtaposed images of the Israeli-Palestinian conflict with Holocaust imagery, which Robert Kraft has actually pointed to in this statement. He says in part, quote, "This decision is not about diminishing the suffering of innocent Palestinians or denying anyone the right to advocate on their behalf. Their pain and loss are real, but the advocacy should not come at the expense of Jewish community or obscure the responsibility of Hamas." And again, Macklemore has faced accusations of anti-Semitism before. In 2014, he appeared on stage wearing that costume there, that stereotypical Jewish caricature, and was widely condemned for this. He did apologize for causing offense, but claimed it was just a random costume and wasn't intentional. So Kraft, who founded the Foundation to Combat Anti-Semitism, says that he would welcome the opportunity to sit down with Macklemore and discuss their differences, but I don't think that Macklemore has agreed to do that just yet,
5: guys. No, it's not. All right. Thank you, Sarah. And let's bring in our next guest here. Ford O'Connell is a GOP strategist, and Tanya Sikanowski is a Republican candidate for West Hollywood, California City Council. Good to have you both. So we've been talking about this story for a bit of time here, Katrina, and the initial outrage was well-founded, just given everything we've seen with Macklemore, Tanya. And now, finally, there are some repercussions. Mm-hmm. You can't just go around saying certain things, acting a certain way without pushback. And clearly, Robert Kraft, he has every right to push back. Your reaction, Tanya?
8: Well, first of all, I think this whole situation has made Macklemore way more relevant than he actually is. I mean, yeah. who actually even listens to his music?
1: I didn't even know he was still around. So
6: yeah,
1: I'm with you.
6: I didn't
8: exactly,
6: really know.
8: Exactly. So this is, I think this is a lot of a marketing scheme for him. I have to say, I thank you to Robert Kraft for stepping in. He's always standing up on the right side of history. So I'm really, really grateful to him. I will say, this was expected of Macklemore. He has been doing this at every show. Anytime he's had the opportunity to have a mic in his hand, this is what he is saying. And so my concern actually is less with him and more so with Ed Sheeran, who somehow is not getting dragged for this at all. He's been friends with him for 13 years. He knew that this is what he was going to do. Ed Sheeran watched him do it the first night, watched him do it the second night, never condemned anything, never stopped it from happening. Happening. And the only reason that he's off the tour now is because Robert Kraft stepped in and was going to block the performance at Gillette Stadium. So frankly, for me, Ed Sheeran is just as bad as Macklemore.
1: Interesting. So his silence actually means, in your opinion, that he is condoning exactly what Macklemore is doing. Very good point there. Macklemore issuing this statement about getting booted from the tour. Quote, we were scheduled to play Gillette Stadium later this month, which is owned by the Kraft Group. Ed told me that Kraft said I would not be allowed to perform in his stadium. Ed also told me that Kraft had rallied some of the other stadium owners and collectively they gave him an ultimatum. If Macklemore stays on the tour, you will not be allowed to play in our venues. And now he's crying free speech. She's trying to go along with the First Amendment here, saying that he's being targeted. Ford, Mr. Attorney, what do you think about that?
9: Well, I think that Macklemore is an idiot. He's not the victim here, and he clearly doesn't understand what the First Amendment means. The First Amendment stands for government persecution. Here, actions have consequences. Robert Kraft and the NFL owners are the property owners of these stadiums, and they have every right to show them the door. I think the great irony here, which I cannot believe Macklemore is like lobbying for Hamas. I just want to know what the shelf life is for a pro-gay rights rapper, which Macklemore is, in Palestine with Hamas in control. I promise you it wouldn't be very long. He'd probably be put to death.
5: Yeah, that actually is such an important point, Ford, because right before he went on to go and promote pro-Palestinian efforts there, he did have a song that was pro-gay rights. And Tanya, you've spoken openly about the fact that you are gay and the fact that this doesn't necessarily jive here. So, I mean, how to make that make sense?
8: Well, I mean, I think that often, especially in the queer community now, we are using this whole charade as a way to be pro-queers for Palestine. That's literally my community is wearing that as a badge of honor, which is completely insane considering the only rooftop parties in Gaza will result in us being thrown off. So it just shows how stupid and how just lack of critical thinking skills these performers have, and also the members of my community that seem to be rallying with him. It's really insane and embarrassing, honestly.
5: Yeah. Great points all around. Ford O'Connell, Tanya Sikanovsky, thank you.
9: Thank you, ladies.
5: Coming up, one pill. That's all it reportedly took to kill actress Hayden Panettiere. We'll have more on the fentanyl-laced pill linked to her death and the warning experts say everyone needs to hear.
1: And Artemis II, well, it is in the books, and NASA is already eyeing the next giant leap in space exploration. NASA Administrator Jared Isaacman will be with us in studio on American Agenda today at 2 p.m. to reveal what is next, including, I'm excited for this one, search for life beyond Earth.

0: 7 a.m. only on Newsmax.
1: Hayden Panettiere's death is shedding new light on the deadly risks of counterfeit pills after a report says the actress died after taking just one pill laced with fentanyl. The actress was found dead in February at the age of 35, with investigators reportedly determining the pill contained a potentially lethal amount of fentanyl.
2: Border correspondent Jason Jones has a closer look at what we know about her death and the growing danger of fentanyl-laced pills. Jason.
3: Well, ladies, good morning. It's good to be with you. And look at this. New information coming in about the tragic loss of Hayden Panettiere. You know, a young girl, 35 years of age, as you just mentioned, found deceased in Greenville, South Carolina. Now, apparently, according to what's being learned from law enforcement sources within the DEA and local law enforcement, died of a cloned oxycodone pill. Now, I want to stress here, that has not yet been released from toxicology as of yet, but that will be coming out. According to sources, law enforcement is now looking at a long-term drug dealer out of LA who apparently provided this pill. But this really goes beyond that. You know, if you look at the evolution of fentanyl, from fentanyl to parafentanyl to carfentanyl, and then mixing these other drugs into it like xylazine and netazine, you see this absolute overdose chemical warfare that the U.S. has really been under for some time. And this is just highlighting that one more time. Another part of this is, as Newsmax, we're the only network who is embedded with the Mexican government and seen these chemicals firsthand. I mean, I've been down to Port Manzanillo and seen how the Navy of Mexico seized 800 tons of chemical precursors coming from China and India in just 13 months. And then when you see the evolution of the pill presses, you know, we always think if you go back just a few years, we would look at these pills being cloned in Mexico. Today, if you talk to DEA, what they'll tell you is many of those presses are being brought in from China and local dealers are making those clone pills here, guys, and now getting them out. Back to you.
1: All right. Thank you, Jason. And Erica Kamish is a board certified physician assistant, and Sheree Ashley is a founder of Bright Future Recovery. Good to have you both. So, Sheree, I'm going to start with you first here. Authorities are reportedly zeroing in on a potential drug dealer in this case. What do you make of this disturbing development with Hayden Panettiere passing away just recently in August?
4: It's really unfortunate. I unfortunately, it's really happening with several the drug community. It's being passed around, and this is just a pure example of the dangers of fentanyl, or essentially one pill can kill.
2: Yeah, a very good point. You know, Erica, I think it shows us also that even if you're a celebrity, no one is immune to this. This wasn't presumably some you know, back alley deal where something went down and say the source was potentially, you know, suspect. Right. This is showing that even people at an elite level are just as in danger, which to me just shows that no one is safe.
4: Exactly. Doesn't matter who your dealer is.
2: Actually, Erica, I just want to jump to Sheree real quick. Sorry, yeah. Sheree. Yeah, your thought about that again. No one is safe. Mm-hmm. Essentially.
5: Yeah. No, and addiction does not discriminate. So, I mean, it's really hitting all walks of life, no matter what your upbringing is, the lifestyle that you're living. Addiction is addiction, and it's hitting everyone. And having this fentanyl epidemic, it's everywhere. And owning a treatment facility and being an addiction specialist for over a decade, we're seeing it with all forms of different pills, from Xanax to pressed Oxy. I mean, we're having even young kids come in and saying that they're coming in for blues that are Roxy's, and really it was laced with fentanyl, and they are negative for opiates, positive for fentanyl. So this is a very serious situation that we're seeing, and it's just getting worse, and we're seeing it in all different forms. And now they're even having medications that look like vitamins. So we urge everybody to educate, especially our youth, and that's the best way we're going to have prevention from addiction, is just really don't take anything or try anything from anyone.
2: Yeah, Sheree, and I'm glad you said that. I mean, because I think this is not even prevention from addiction. Yeah. This is a lot of kids even maybe trying to order some sort of drug that they think might give them a little bit of a buzz, not a heavy drug, but again, them being laced. So again, the number one I would say advice that you would give to not just parents, but even to kids or adults watching this is what?
5: Don't take anything from anyone, not even once. Yeah. Don't try it. And knowing that staying sober, not partying, not taking even marijuana at a party is the cool thing to do. Kids were associating partying and drinking and using as fitting in, and really it's not. We've got to shift that mindset, and social media is such a huge component right now, and being able to get drugs from dealers on Snapchat and through Instagram DMs. I mean, this is a really serious situation we're facing.
1: Yeah, and I think it's so important for parents also to remind their kids who are maybe out in college, who maybe just, even in middle school, don't even take Advil from someone. You don't know who they are. I mean, right. I think it's really incredibly scary.
2: It's become like a Russian roulette scenario.
1: It really is, because this is happening. It's so pervasive. And in 2025 alone, the DEA, they seized over 47 million counterfeit pills laced with fentanyl. And also President Trump classified fentanyl as a weapon of mass destruction in an executive order. So, Erica, do you think enough work is being done to raise awareness?
4: I don't think enough work is being done to raise awareness. And that's why I'm here today, to support to raise awareness. I have had dozens of patients who, you know, in the treatment center facilities, they don't know that they take it, and they test positive, and it's really unfortunate. And they're aware of the dangers of it, and they're very fearful of it. However, I don't think it's common knowledge to just the general mass public. I think we definitely need to encourage parents and everybody here today watching, make it more of a very public, put it in the public eye, so everybody is aware that essentially, like I said, the DEA said one pill can kill. Yeah. It's these pills that are laced there. We don't know the strength of each, you know, fentanyl or whatever's in that one pill. And that can just be, unfortunately, it.
2: Yeah, deadly. Yeah.
1: Yeah.
4: Deadly.
1: Definitely. Well, Erica Kamish and Sheree Ashley, thank you, ladies.
4: Thank you.
5: Thank you.
2: From the New Deal to the Great Society, progressive policies have played a major role in shaping America. But what have those policies actually meant for the country, and how have they changed over the last century? That's next.
1: And afterwards, Bianca Across the Nation takes a look at the latest in the debate over flock cameras. President Trump now weighing in as another city is getting ready to pull the plug on the controversial surveillance tool. That's coming up on Bianca Across the Nation at the top of the hour, right after National Report. Stay with us.

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1: Breaking news now. Let's take a listen to First Lady Melania Trump. She's in Jefferson, North Carolina, speaking to school students.
2: To rise when needed. Almost 2 years ago, Hurricane Helene hit North Carolina with incredible force. Record-breaking rainfall led your state legislature to describe it as multiple 1,000-year flood events. Hundreds of roads and bridges were damaged or destroyed. Over 1 million people lost power, and many neighborhoods lost water, communication, and other vital services, including Ashe County. Tragically, 108 lives were lost. For children here at Mountain View Elementary, the storm took away much more than just your daily routine. Your neighborhood was flooded, and your school was transformed into a distribution center. For too many kids across the state, the familiar daily routines of classrooms, teachers, and friends were suddenly gone. But as the water levels rose, you stepped up for one another. Families welcomed others into their homes. Brave individuals rushed towards the dangers to assist, and faith leaders gave comfort. Teachers became anchors of stability, and your school turned into more than a place to learn. It turned into a lifeline providing food, water, supplies, counseling, and hope. Mountain View's assistant principal, Cynthia Harless, is an American hero. When Hurricane Helene struck, Cynthia drove to check on the school. Soon thereafter, floodwaters washed away the roads, leaving Cynthia and her family unable to return home. Rather than focus on her own hardship, she spent the next 4 weeks volunteering at Mountain View Elementary's distribution center, providing critical supplies to families and neighbors in need. Where is Cynthia? Is Cynthia here? Hi, Cynthia, please come up.

0: Thank you so much.
1: Thank you.
0: Is she fantastic?

0: Cynthia, all of the Americas saw your town's strength, mountain view. Resilience, however, is more than just being strong and rebuilding what was lost. True resilience means having the courage to look ahead and move society forward, creating a better future for our children. And less than 2 years after Helene, North Carolina did just that. Through the Presidential AI Challenge, students and teachers from North Carolina took the national stage, inspired by what's possible. One of the America's 2026 Presidential AI National Champions came from
1: right. Okay, First Lady Melania Trump speaking with school students about AI technology. Very topical.
2: It sure is. A big platform for her, tech in classrooms. So again, it's always great to see the First Lady talking to kids back to school. I'm sure they're thrilled to have her there.
1: Oh, I can only imagine. So exciting to see the First Lady. But that does it for us today on National Report. I'm Chris Lorenzo.
2: And I'm Katrina Zisch. Great to be with you.
1: You too.
2: National Report returns tomorrow starting at 9 a.m. Eastern right here on Newsmax. And I will see you in a few hours on American Agenda at 2 p.m. Bianca across the nation starts right after this.

0: to restrict them.
1: The FBI has arrested 54,000 violent criminals. That's up 90%. This FBI has found and located more children than any FBI in the history of this country.
2: Now on Bianca, across the nation, FBI Director Kash Patel testifying before the Senate Judiciary Committee, touting the success of the FBI, including 31,000 violent gang members arrested and over 3,000 kilograms of fentanyl removed off the streets. Those highlights are coming up. Plus, the dangers of AI are in the spotlight, but President Trump is not worried, saying it's all in hoax.
3: The data centers are great, and they make people wealthy, and they make states wealthy, and it's the oil of the next 20, 25 years. It's bigger than the internet and the AI.
2: This is more politicians speak out, including former President Barack Obama and former Vice President Kamala Harris. And President Trump calls out the Supreme Court for blocking his mail-in voting restriction, saying it is a big loss for Republicans. And he's back. Kentucky Senator Mitch McConnell has returned to the Senate floor to say, time to get back to work and finish the job for this Congress. Today's news and newsmakers, it all starts

0: The White House slamming the brakes on AI regulation, claiming that bad actors are behind the push for new guardrails, with the administration saying it'll only result in stifling American innovation. The president comparing it to a sick conspiracy, as he put it, comparing it to global warming, as well as the Russia collusion hoax during his first term in office. And it seems to be a sentiment felt across the administration, with Vice President J.D. Vance on Monday also voicing skepticism about industry leaders calling for additional restrictions.
1: I feel a little bit weird about the fact that you have so many frontier AI tech companies kind of coming to the government and begging the government to regulate them. It feels a little bit to me like a bit of a Trojan horse.
0: Now, President Trump argues the benefits of AI outweigh the risks, which he says are minuscule compared to the threat of China controlling the market. But still, managing AI is surfacing as an important issue for many American voters. The president reiterating his pitch ahead of the midterms, again promising $5,000 to American adults if Republicans hold on to the House and the Senate. The Trump-endorsed Senate candidates went undefeated in the GOP primaries this cycle, with House endorsements also performing rather well as they now prepare to face off against their Democrat opponents come November. And on that front, the Supreme Court on Monday rejecting the president's bid to restrict mail ballots for the midterms, allowing states to continue sending them out under the very same process, which already accounts for nearly a third of the total votes cast. Now, Trump railing against that decision on social media, saying that conservatives on the Supreme Court operate in fear of Democrat backlash, a topic that we'll likely hear more about this afternoon when Attorney General Todd Blanche delivers a press briefing here at the White House, of course, filling the shoes of the outgoing press secretary Caroline Leavitt as part of this rotating different members of the cabinet who have been filling those roles. Of course, we'll be keeping a close eye on that when it kicks off at 2 p.m. Eastern time. Charlie?
2: Alex, a lot happening in Washington. Thank you so much. Okay, let's go ahead and bring in some guests to further discuss what's going on. We have former House Communications Director and political strategist Luke Ball. He worked on Trump's 2024 campaign and is the CEO of Compass Strategies. Also here with us, open source intelligence analyst Ryan Macbeth, who spent 20 years as an anti-armor and heavy weapons infantryman with two overseas deployments and developed a software for Accenture Federal Services. Gentlemen, thank you so much for being here. You know, we have a lot of debate that's currently taking place about AI. It's turning into what seems to be a political fight about how fast America should be moving in this realm. Former President Barack Obama has chimed in on social media, writing this, quote, "We need government and specifically our leaders in Washington to get proactive in coming up with concrete proposals, laws and regulations that deal with serious safety concerns," adding this, "and we need the U.S. to take the lead in creating international standards for AI safety." While former Vice President Kamala Harris wrote this, quote, "Congress must work at an urgent pace to pass new laws and establish a new federal entity to provide oversight and independent testing for this technology to ensure accountability and to protect our well-being." Ryan, if the U.S. creates international AI standards like Obama is suggesting, what incentive does China have to follow these same standards?
3: Absolutely none. I mean, when you look at China, they're looking at AI from the standpoint of two different ideals here. The first is to create AI-based weapon systems and AI-based C4ISR, essentially targeting software. And the second is to rewrite history. And if you use something like DeepSeek and you type in, hey, tell me what happened at Tiananmen Square, it will avoid the answer or give a very strange response. And if we would like to live in a world where China can essentially rewrite history, then yeah, absolutely, let's use Chinese AI. But if we want to live in a world where we have accurate, reflected history and perhaps the responsible use of AI weapon systems, then America should definitely take the lead.
2: Yeah, but isn't there then the other side of the coin where putting standards in place could, in theory, potentially allow China to get ahead in the AI race? But Luke, also with the Anthropic researcher recently stepping down and speaking out about how dangerous AI could possibly become, and others, including Sam Altman in the past, speaking about the potential dangers of AI, isn't there something to be learned from that as well?
4: I think there's practical guardrails you can put on AI in the United States, but when it comes to national security issues, I don't think that the United States military should be throttled whenever we're competing with China. And I think that we're talking about a multitude of different things. It's kind of like the internet.

0: There are rules and laws in the United States that regulate the internet, but we are just seeing the shadow of AI. We have no clue the capability of this technology that it could have here domestically, here at home. And I think that you sometimes have to separate the practical use of AI and what it's doing with individuals' information here in the United States with how it could have military ramifications overseas. The United States should never be throttled by guardrails. And I hate putting international regulations on it because it's like the UN. People have no incentive to follow the international regulations. What does that even mean? And the other part of this, too, is that when you're examining just what AI's technology is going to be maybe 10 or 15 years from now, Kamala Harris and Barack Obama are making assertions that we have to get ahead of that very quickly, not understanding the direction it's going to go. And the Democrats are going to have a vastly different approach to how they're regulating AI than Republicans are going to. So we shouldn't give up our freedom for a little bit of perceived security. I think that we shouldn't be panicking, but we should apply practical approaches if we're going to put guardrails on people's data here in the United States to keep us safe but not throttle the U.S. military.
1: President Trump obviously has a lot to say on the issue. He called in to the All-In Summit while NVIDIA CEO Jensen Huang was on stage. And let's take a listen to what Trump had to say.
2: Well, I know about AI. I know. I also have common sense about AI. The robots will not be taken over. AI will not be taking over the rest of the world. The whole thing is a hoax. Now, with that, we have to be a little bit careful. We have to we have to do things and we have to do them prudently.
1: Okay, President Trump rejecting calls to slow AI development, arguing the U.S. needs to stay ahead in the global race. So, Ryan, a hoax? Would we go that far to call it a hoax?
3: I can tell you this. When you look at all of these AI companies coming together, asking for regulation, it could be a way of absolving themselves from responsibility, right? When you when you're saying, hey, please come regulate me, that might be because every single AI company is reluctant to put guardrails on their own product, because then other companies who don't put guardrails on their product might give themselves a competitive advantage. So it's certainly possible that while I can't say this is a hoax, what I can say is that, look, if you tell AI to do something bad and there are no guardrails on that, like, hey, develop me a chemical weapon, and AI is just going to go and do that thing without any idea that what it's doing is wrong. So I don't see the robots rising up to kill us unless we ask AI, hey, please invent some robots that come after us and kill us. So I can see that these organizations may want to be regulated so that way they're not competing with each other over which organization decides to use AI responsibly or put their own guardrails on it. Instead, they kick that up to make it the government's problem. Mm-hmm.
1: And President Trump also been pushing for Russia and Ukraine to stop attacking energy infrastructure, but there is still no formal ceasefire in place. Zelensky now says Ukraine is willing to pause strikes on Russia if its allies can guarantee Moscow will stop hitting Ukraine's energy infrastructure and food supply routes. Diesel prices, unfortunately, now surpassing $6 a gallon nationwide, hitting a new record. Let's see. Luke, we'll go with you here. If these energy strikes continue, how much more pressure could that put on fuel supplies and also the U.S. economy?
0: Yeah, it could implicate the U.S. economy. It will continuously add pressure. But what we've seen historically is that Zelensky has wanted to dig in as much as possible. If he's offering concessions to Russia or at least trying to strike agreements, I haven't seen the Kremlin being very reasonable to any sort of middle ground here. And that's been one of the major issues that has held up any sort of peace deal or any sort of ceasefire, is that neither side wants to give very much. Now, we've come a long way from just a few years ago whenever there was no budging whatsoever. Mm-hmm. So I hope that we're able to put a pause here. I think people are definitely looking at the energy prices and the implications here related to energy, but there's also the death toll that continues to rise on both sides. And I'm confident that people will want to secure a ceasefire and a peace deal to stop the death toll in addition to all of the other economic ramifications.
1: Mm-hmm. Finally, This one excited a lot of people, but I know has a lot of people wondering how in the heck is this actually going to come to fruition? President Trump reiterating his promise to send a $5,000 payment to every American adult if Republicans hold the House and the Senate, writing this on Truth Social. Quote, just like I delivered on the Great Big Beautiful Bill, which everyone said was impossible to pass, in the 1,777 almost $2,000, we'll put it that way, to our great military warriors. I will get the $5,000 for adult citizens if the Republicans win the House and Senate. Just get out and vote. So, Luke, we'll go with you again here. What would it actually take to get this through Congress? And how does the Trump administration pay for this without adding to the deficit or fueling more inflation?
0: Well, it's a great question. First of all, it's far better than the Democrats' plan of socialism, of taking everybody's money and redistributing it. I think the only way it would work is if, as the president and the White House have presented, it comes from tariffs. And so if the math works out and we are getting tariffs from other countries and we can redistribute that because it has come from the American economy back to the American taxpayers, it will work out. But if it adds to the deficit, if it adds to the national debt, if it comes from anywhere other than what we were promised it came from, that's going to be a major problem. And I think a lot of the fiscal conservatives on Capitol Hill have raised correct concerns that ultimately Washington seems to pull money from everywhere. And if it's just redistributing the American taxpayers' money, then that's a form of socialism far too close to what the Democrats are offering.
1: Yeah, I am suspect as to how this gets done. I think a lot of people are. We'd love a $5,000 check in the mail, but just like the Doge checks that at one point were not necessarily promised to us, but it was raised that we would all be getting about $2,000 when Doge was in effect. We never saw that money, and I have
0: just
1: to question whether we will see this money. Luke Ball, Ryan McBeth, thank you both so much.
0: Thank you.
3: Thank you.
1: Still ahead on Bianca Across the Nation, judges' orders as we await prosecutors' decision on a possible retrial in the Lindsey Clancy murder trial. The judge moves to quash the juror frenzy. Plus, we are 49 days out to the midterm spotlighting the state of Maine, where the Senate seat is up for grabs. And a former Democrat from West Virginia says he's coming to Maine to help Republican Susan Collins and Senator Bernie Sanders taking the stage to push for human-controlled AI. We have Chief Washington correspondent James Rosen following that story. James?
4: Charlie, good afternoon from the Marriott Marquis Hotel in downtown Washington, where I'm not going to lie, it felt a little weird when I sauntered up to the press check-in desk to get myself registered for this event, saying to the organizers, I'm here for the pro-human assembly. We've already heard a number of doomsday scenarios spun out here today. When we come back, we'll tell you about some of them, and 100% we will stoke your fears about this issue. Stay with us.

0: Denied. Is justice denied?
1: Katrina Zich, and this is your Israel update. U.S. investment giant Blackstone is backing a $27 million investment in an Israeli cybersecurity startup. The company's name is Huskies, and it was founded in 2025 by IDF intelligence officers. Huskies is developing a platform that protects businesses from malicious automated web traffic, including threats posed by AI agents. Blackstone's latest investment now values the startup at roughly $100 million. Now let's go to Israel correspondent Jody Cohen, who has this report.
2: So today I've brought you to one of the many sites around the Sea of Galilee, otherwise known as the Kinneret, where you can come in and enjoy the water.
3: So this is a place where Jordan River is going to the Kinneret. This is one of the most historical places in Israel, where Jewish and Christian settle here for this amazing view and landscape. And this place know a lot of history, but most of the time for the 2,500 years, Jewish and Christian people settle here.
4: The Kinneret is one of the most beautiful places in Israel. Very natural. The water is very clean and nice.
3: Lake Kinneret. There are a few places to visit, but this is one of the must places.
2: So this is yet another place where history meets beauty. It's a must-see.
1: And time now for your news headline. Senator Mitch McConnell is back on Capitol Hill after a three-month absence. The 84-year-old Kentucky Republican returned in a wheelchair yesterday to cast his first Senate vote since June. He says he's not quite back to 100% and will continue physical therapy. He is not seeking re-election. Non-citizens on New Jersey's voter roll is the topic of congressional hearing today. In just over an hour, Congressman Jeff Van Drew's hearing will focus on the roughly 6,600 people who identified themselves as non-citizens but were placed into New Jersey's voter registration system. State officials blame a software failure involving Motor Vehicle Commission records, and about 400 of those individuals cast ballots. Congressman Van Drew says the hearing will examine what went wrong and how to prevent it from happening again. And a judge is moving to protect jurors in the Lindsey Clancy murder case. The court has indefinitely sealed the jury list after the person believed to be the lone holdout juror was identified and also pictured online. That's scary. Clancy's trial ended in a mistrial after jurors failed to reach a unanimous verdict in the deaths of her three young children. And a status hearing is set for September 29th. And it's billed as a pro-human assembly. Bernie Sanders and Steve Bannon, avatars of two of the most prominent political movements in America today, will be speaking back-to-back at the All-In event in downtown Washington. Let's go live now to Newsmax Chief Washington Correspondent James Rosen for more on the symposium, on the opportunities and the dangers, as we know, associated with AI. Hi, James.
5: Charlie, good afternoon. 2026 will go down as the first election cycle in U.S. history to feature existential fear of technological advancement as its central issue. First came the data centers and now the rapidly advancing technology they were designed to serve, namely artificial intelligence, better known as AI. So unifying is this issue, as you point out, Charlie, that the main attraction here at this all-day symposium in downtown Washington, hosted by an organization called the Future of Life Institute, is the back-to-back appearance as speakers less than an hour from now of Democratic Socialist Senator Bernie Sanders and longtime Trump ally and former aide Steve Bannon. Some technical issues here. Perhaps that's AI working against us. It's not the first convergence between the socialist and MAGA movements. Think opposition to globalism and free trade. But given the sense of alarm out there right now over AI, it could prove the most powerful. Also speaking today were Harvard Law Professor Lawrence Lessig, a leading thinker on technology since his days as a Supreme Court clerk to the late Justice Antonin Scalia. He shared the stage with actress Ashley Judd, who once flirted with but ultimately did not pursue a Senate run to challenge Mitch McConnell in Kentucky. Actor Joseph Gordon-Levitt, whose many Hollywood credits include having portrayed Edward Snowden, was set to speak remotely. So who is behind the Future of Life Institute, the host of today's event? Founder Max Tegmark is an MIT professor and author of the New York Times bestseller Life 3.0, Being Human in the Age of Artificial Intelligence. President and CEO Anthony Aguirre teaches physics at UC Santa Cruz. Michael Kleinman serves as the group's head of policy. He formerly worked on AI policy at Meta. And the group's government relations chief, Jason Van Beek, formerly advised Senate Majority Leader John Thune. British computer science professor Stuart Russell, one of the godfathers of AI research, seen here in April preparing to testify on behalf of Elon Musk in recent litigation against OpenAI, sketched out for attendees here today just a few dire scenarios, ranging from Chernobyl-like meltdowns of our financial systems and electrical grids to complete human extinction.
6: There are regulatory measures that will help, as we do with medicines and nuclear power stations and sandwiches. We can require developers to demonstrate safety as a condition of market access. But the developers cannot do that because their technology is, as I have explained, intrinsically unsafe.
5: On Truth Social, President Trump, who has been resisting calls for greater regulation of AI, called these alarms that are being sounded over this advancing technology, quote, a hoax, the president adding the only control or guardrails that AI needs is a strong and smart, high IQ president, which, he added, the USA has in spades. Charlie.
1: Sounds like something he would say. James, sounds like a very interesting room to be inside. Thank you so much.
5: Indeed. Thank you.
1: Okay, coming up on Bianca Across the Nation. President Trump calls it a nation-destroying scam. We'll take you inside the Supreme Court's ruling against mail-in ballot restrictions. Plus, what the flock? The battle to ban flock cameras hits Arizona as a DSA councilman takes on the controversial system. But is there more to this nationwide effort than meets the eye? And we will take you where Newsmax was spotted at, check this out, A1 Steakhouse in Belden Village, Ohio, courtesy of Patrick S. Patrick, thanks for sending this in.

0: Max and Greg Kelly. Tune in tonight.
1: The Supreme Court has spoken, and President Trump's new mail-in ballot rules will not be in place come November 3rd. But the order itself is three sentences long, and what the justices wrote around it tells a very different story than the headline. Newsmax correspondent Michael Causey is live in Washington with the latest. Hi, Michael.
2: Hi, Charlie. The justices denied the administration's emergency application today, so the Postal Service cannot enforce its new ballot requirements for the 2026 midterms. The court said that the government is unlikely to win at this stage and that the equities don't favor emergency relief. That's it. That's three sentences, no major opinion, no ruling that the rule is illegal. And Justices Thomas and Alito dissented.
3: That's a big deal. Very proud of it. And I think, I don't know how it can be challenged. I'll probably challenge it. You may say, find a rogue judge. You get a lot of rogue judges. Very bad, bad people, very bad judges. But that's the only way that can be changed. And hopefully we'll win an appeal if it is. But I don't see how anybody can challenge it.
2: So, Charlie, that was back at the executive order signing by President Trump. Now, the answer comes with Justice Kavanaugh's concurrence, where the problem wasn't the power, it was the calendar, where he said that he believes that the states and local election officials don't have enough time to actually put this rule into place before November, saying that was the only reason he denied certiorari or letting the whole court go and take this case up front. Now, President Trump took to Truth Social to express his outrage, saying that, quote, the court's inability and unwillingness to do the right thing for our country will go down in a very negative way and in the annals of history, unquote. It's not dead. It's just an emergency order, a final rule, not a final ruling. And the litigation continues in Boston and here in Washington. Alito and Thomas would have let the rule go into effect now. And Alito wrote that states who sued and the courts bear a substantial share of the blame for that timing when they went to court in April over that directive. It wasn't even a final rule at that point. And he noted that 12 states told the court that they could have complied. Reporting from Newsmax in Washington, Michael Causey. Charlie?
1: Michael, thank you so much. Now let's bring in two special guests to discuss. We have constitutional law attorney Amir Benno. He's a former prosecutor and a Newsmax contributor. And also with us here on set, we have Newsmax senior judicial analyst Judge Andrew Napolitano. Okay, let's get into this, gentlemen. In its opinion, the Supreme Court didn't say the Postal Service lacked the power, just the time. It's a subject President Trump is taking issue with, as we knew he would. He's very passionate about this, writing in part on Truth Social. Republicans just got another bad decision from the U.S. Supreme Court, one that the court system took forever to give and then blamed it, in part, on no time left to implement a solution to our totally corrupt and out-of-control mail-in voting disaster, which is a laughingstock all over the world, and we're the only country that is to endure a nation-destroying scam. Now, President Trump first issued his executive order back in March, so that was several months ago. The Supreme Court only got involved in August, though. So, Amir, in terms of timing, does he have a point?
4: I think he does have a point. Clearly does. And in fact, Justice Alito and Justice Thomas agree, and they say that any delay wasn't due to the administration, but was due to the challengers and due to the courts and getting things tied up for that long. So, yes, I mean, I think he does. But there is a very well-established principle generally called the Purcell Doctrine. This is the variation of it that says that you can't really change the election rules this close to an election. But again, this shouldn't have been an issue because there was ample time to have resolved it.
1: Judge, if you could just weigh in further on that note. I mean, there were those that even you think would side with Trump, state locally affected officials who said there's just no time. Right. Because even with this having been filed in March, taking time to look at it, we know how slow things move, having to add barcodes to the different letterings and having the Postal Service deal with all that. I mean, was it feasible?
5: Well, you had two trial courts that ruled on this on the merits. They actually examined the executive order, examined the Constitution, examined the federal statutes, and concluded that the president was without authority to change the mailing procedures, that only Congress can do it, because the Constitution says the states run the elections subject to any legislation by the Congress. Mm-hmm. When those two judges, both of whom ruled against the president, finally wrote their decisions, then those decisions were appealed in an emergency basis. Then mm-hmm. that was appealed in an emergency basis to the Supreme Court.
1: So it takes time.
5: Correct. But those of us who follow the court for a living are critical of this process, because were it not for Justice Kavanaugh's concurrence, we really wouldn't know exactly what the court was thinking, what the seven who voted against the mm-hmm. president had in mind. Because in this emergency docket, they don't give reasons. They just say yes, no, stop, go, which is basically what the court did yesterday. Mm-hmm. It makes sense that they stopped it because it's too close to Election Day. And our colleague Michael Cozy is exactly correct. This is not a ruling on the merits. A ruling on the merits as to whether the president can do this will probably come in the next judicial term in time for 2028.
1: Okay. Yeah, a lot to be discussed. You know, Trump is obviously not happy about this. This is something he stands very solidly for. And we have yet to see a resolution on that front. But something else that's making its way through the courts, guys. Five non-citizens in Miami and Wisconsin are challenging the constitutionality of the 1996 non-citizen voting law. What is the core of their argument being the fact that this is something that we have already seen being rejected in a court previously, I think on September 9th, just recently, Amir. So, you know, what's the basis now you believe that this could actually be something that the courts would deem to be correct?
4: Yeah, this is another federalism concern. And what essentially the argument is the defendants in this criminal case are not saying that they had a right to vote. They're saying we didn't. But they're saying that the federal government didn't have the power to criminalize that conduct. That power rested with the states. And so they're saying that their indictment needs to be thrown out because the federal government just can't prosecute them for it. And so this becomes an issue as to whether or not the federal government can enforce that law that says that non-citizens can't vote. That's a federal statute, or whether that has to be left up to the states. And that's an interesting issue. But I think ultimately what it comes down to, the federal government does have the better argument on this. They're not setting the qualifications for voting. They're determining the conduct in a federal election, trying to make sure that it has integrity.
1: Very quickly, how do you think this shakes out?
4: I think the federal government wins.
1: Okay.
5: I think the federal government probably does win, but the judge hired an outside expert to advise him on the law, Paul Clement, who was mm-hmm. the Solicitor General of the United States for many years. He said this is a state issue. So this judge has got a lot of different arguments before.
1: Yeah, absolutely. A lot of different things to weigh at this point in time. Judge Amir Benno, thank you so very much.
5: Pleasure, Charlie.
4: Thank you.
1: Coming up on Bianca Across the Nation, Governor Gavin Newsom says Kamala Harris could affect his presidential ambitions, setting up a potential Democratic clash over 2028. We are breaking down Newsom's strategic, or maybe not so strategic, move. Plus, a bipartisan endorsement shakes up the main Senate race. The former West Virginia Senator Joe Manchin endorsing Republican Susan Collins as the soul of the Senate, passing over far-left challenger Troy Jackson. That's coming up.

0: Osama bin Laden was dead.
1: And we have Governor Gavin Newsom speaking out about the 2028 presidential elections. He's now saying he won't run if fellow California Kamala Harris does so. He made those comments during an interview while fly fishing with CNN's Jake Tapper. Take a listen.
2: I wouldn't run if she ran.
3: If she runs, you will not?
2: Of course not. Why would I? I wouldn't do that to her. I wouldn't do it to me. Why would I? I wouldn't do that to you. I wouldn't waste everyone's time. Who needs that?
3: What do you mean? That doesn't even make sense to me.
2: I wouldn't. But first of all, electorally, it's a gift from God for everybody else.
1: Okay, there's a lot to discuss here. So let's bring in Democratic strategist and former Obama campaign director Robin Biro. We also have former Trump campaign aide Rick Gates, who is also the author of Wicked Game. Okay, Newsom saying now he won't run if Kamala does. So, Robin, is he clearing the lane for Kamala Harris, or is this a warning to the former VP that she should not run for president yet again?
4: I think it is more of the latter. I questioned people last night, my friends in my inner circles, and that's what they were saying, because the math didn't seem to math to me. He's doing better in polling right now, national polling, than she is. So I do think that he's trying to clear the lane. But also, I think it's a political reality that the two of them would just split the ticket, and no good can come from that. What he said to that effect is very much a political reality. It would be incredibly hard for them to both fundraise, being from California. Mm-hmm. They do have a national presence, but it absolutely splits the ticket. No good can come from that.
1: Rick, what do you think? Is Newsom maybe scared to run on his California record? Because I think Jake Tapper made a really solid point saying Kamala's already had her shot. She had her shot in 2020, she didn't even get a single vote before dropping out. And then we saw what happened when she stepped in for Joe Biden. So this seems like this should be Newsom's time to shine, if you will. So what do you think these comments are the result of?
5: Yeah, I think this is a very calculated political move. Gavin Newsom has calculated every step along the way. Robin's absolutely right. The math just doesn't work in Kamala's favor. You're kind of scratching your head when he makes a comment like that, which my theory is that he knows full well what the numbers are. And so he's doing this to potentially line up either her as a supporter when she either drops out or he enters. But at the end of the day, he is a much more viable candidate than she is. She's never polled well. And I think the Newsom team absolutely knows that, and this is absolutely a calculated move on his part.
1: Donald Trump Jr.'s Bahamas destination wedding. I know we all wish we could have been there, because now we're seeing how lavish it actually was. There's intense scrutiny, though, surrounding it, because there's some reports that there was a Russian oligarch. His name was Umar Kremlev. He paid for the island resort and the fireworks, this being for a party that took place a couple of days after the wedding, not the wedding itself. But Trump Jr.'s wife, Bettina Trump, she's clapping back at the report in an Instagram post saying, quote, "Our dear friend Umar very generously hosted two incredible nights of celebration for us after the wedding. It was an extraordinarily generous wedding gift from a friend and something for which we were and remain incredibly grateful." Robin, is this another Democrat maybe fishing for something that doesn't actually exist, or is there something to be said here?
4: The fact is, sure, a Russian oligarch spent tons of money on this wedding, but I want to be fair here. Donald Trump Jr. is not an elected official. He doesn't either hold an appointed office by the president this time. So a friend of mine who is very much a Trump supporter reached out to me last night and said that they couldn't understand why the president himself stayed away from this wedding. I think we now have the reason. And I think it was probably a good move for President Trump to avoid this one.
1: Yeah, and Melania wasn't there either. And I have a feeling Melania never likes to pass up a good party. So definitely yeah. Wanting to keep their distance, making sure there's no connections to anything, maybe, even if it's not suspicious, that could be said about what is happening there. Okay, moving on to this. New York City Mayor Zohran Mamdani joins 22 Democrat-led sanctuary states suing the Trump administration over a law that would deny green cards to illegal migrants using public benefits such as SNAP, medical care, housing, and other basic needs. Listen.
6: Families, including those with children who are U.S. citizens, have already begun to forego essential services like SNAP, Medicaid, and affordable housing out of the fear that if they use these programs, immigration officers could use it as justification to deny them a future in our country.
1: Immigration officers would be able to deny green cards to people who are likely at any time to become a public charge. And this law was in place going back into the 1800s as people entering Ellis Island had to prove they wouldn't need public assistance. So, Rick, being that it was done all the way back then, why is it controversial now?
5: Because now the Democrats need illegal immigrants to vote, and that's exactly what they're attempting to do. And look, I think it's an absolute publicity stunt. I mean, any court is going to base, our law, the laws of our nation against this case. And look, I think it's a tragedy when you have American voters, American citizens that are struggling to make their way to, find education, find jobs, et cetera, that we have illegal immigrants that are coming in and taking those resources. And you have sitting officials that understand the law, that is breaking the law, and they're still advocating for it. I think it's just absolutely apprehensible.
1: Well, and on top of that, Robin, there's money being left on the table for states. We know all of these benefits states collect some of the residuals from, right? I think these sanctuary cities, out of, I think, what might be about $4 billion from Medicare, et cetera, the states make up about $2.2 billion of that. So that could be another argument that the states have for wanting to keep that money in their hands.
4: You bring up a good point. I hadn't thought of that. And I'm speaking to you from Atlanta, Georgia, definitely a sanctuary city. We see that here. I think what Mamdani is trying to do is to make sure that we don't penalize children who are born here, who would be considered as anchor babies by my friends on the right, by their parents' actions of coming here illegally. There is a difference there. So, we're splitting hairs, but I do think the difference matters. I don't want to punish children who were legal citizens constitutionally here because of their peers' actions.
1: Absolutely. I'm totally with you on that one. Robin Biro, Rick Gates, thank you both so very much.
4: Thank you.
5: Thanks, Charlie.
1: Coming up on Bianca Across the Nation, the fight to block Flock. An Arizona councilman is leading the charge to permanently ban the cameras in his state. Is this a fight for privacy or to maybe defund the police? We're digging into that. Plus, placing the blame. Macklemore points fingers at Jewish NFL owner Robert Kraft after being dropped from the Ed Sheeran tour. Sheeran is now speaking out. Up next, who he's blaming. Stay with us.

0: bin Laden was dead.
1: Ed Sheeran now breaking his silence after Macklemore was dropped from his upcoming tour. Macklemore claims he's being punished for saying Free Palestine and accuses New England Patriots owner Robert Kraft of using his influence with other NFL owners to get him booted from the tour. But Kraft says that's not why he wanted the rapper off the stage. Sarah Williamson has more.
2: Hey, Charlie. Well, Macklemore's account does leave out some key details, and Ed Sheeran's statement supports that to an extent. In a post on Instagram, Ed Sheeran is now responding to the controversy, saying in part, quote, Macklemore coming off tour was the promoter's decision. It was not mine. Macklemore's contract for the tour was with the promoter, not me. Now, Macklemore is portraying this as a fight over his advocacy for Palestine, claiming that Robert Kraft pressured other NFL stadium owners to push him off Sheeran's tour and his recent performances after his recent performances at MetLife Stadium.
3: One of the reasons why I wanted to come on this tour was because I wanted to stand up here on stages and stadiums across America and say two words that are very near and dear to my heart, Free Palestine.
2: But that's not all he said during the concert or in the past. Concertgoers claim that he allegedly depicted the Israeli military as Nazis during that show and has a history of anti-Israel and anti-Semitic rhetoric, which Robert Kraft pointed to in a statement, saying in part, quote, this decision is not about diminishing the suffering of innocent Palestinians or denying anyone the right to advocate on their behalf. Their pain and loss are real, but the advocacy should not come at the expense of the Jewish community or obscure the responsibility of Hamas. And again, Macklemore has faced accusations of anti-Semitism before. In 2014, he appeared on stage wearing this stereotypical Jewish caricature costume, which was widely condemned. He did apologize for causing any offense back then, but then claimed it was a random costume and was completely unintentional. Now, Robert Kraft is the founder of a foundation to combat anti-Semitism, and he says that he would welcome the opportunity to sit down with Macklemore and discuss their differences. But at this hour, I don't think we've got any response from Macklemore on this one.
1: No, and Ed Sheeran making the point that it wasn't his decision, but the promoters. But again, Ed Sheeran, he just wants to perform, right? I think even the lead singer of the Goo Goo Dolls came out and he's like, I am not here to make political statements. I want to entertain you and I want everybody to leave the concert happier than when they came. No one goes to a concert to hear a political message.
2: Absolutely. And Ed Sheeran actually did say in that statement, which was extensive, he did say, I do have my own political opinions, but I'm an entertainer and I'm not going to tell anyone about them or use them while I'm on stage.
1: And
2: I
1: support
2: an important message.
1: I support him keeping that to himself. Sarah, thank you so much.
2: Thank you.
1: Okay, ahead in the next hour of Bianca Across the Nation, oil prices on the rise with Brent hovering just above $110 a barrel after Saudi Arabia shutting down a critical pipeline that bypasses the Strait of Hormuz. And we are only 49 days to the midterms, everybody. Today we head north to Maine, where the Senate race is among the races that could impact Republican control of Congress. And the surprising supporter who says he's coming to the state to stump for Susan Collins. Those details all ahead.

0: Schmidt, weeknights.
1: Now on Bianca, across the nation, a major Supreme Court setback for the Trump administration just weeks before the midterms. The court's decision could have a direct impact on how millions of Americans cast their ballots. FBI Director Kash Patel faces a high-stakes showdown on Capitol Hill with both parties ready to put his leadership under the microscope.
2: Mr. Patel is the least qualified and most partisan FBI director in our nation's history. He does not have the judgment, experience, or temperament of Director Mueller.
1: Those are some harsh statements. The fight over FBI reform, personnel changes, and the Arctic Frost investigation all coming into focus. A surprising political endorsement in Maine. Former Senator Joe Manchin throwing his support behind Republican Senator Susan Collins. Manchin is calling Collins the soul of the Senate, while her progressive challenger pushes a very different agenda. A high-stakes showdown is looming over interest rates. President Trump is pushing the Fed to cut, even as pressure builds for a different move. What's at stake for the economy, borrowers, and markets? Pennsylvania Congressman Dan Muser joining us to discuss. Then there's a fight over surveillance cameras that is heating up in Tempe, Arizona, with a DSA councilman leading the push to ban them. The question is this about privacy, public safety, or the politics behind the push? Today's news and newsmakers, and it all starts right now. Everybody, welcome on into Bianca Across the Nation at the 1 p.m. hour. I'm Charlie Arnold, in for Bianca De La Garza. Let's begin with breaking news. A federal judge today blocked the board of the Kennedy Center from inscribing the name of President Trump on the Performing Arts Center's main building to honor him and from renaming the center's campus after Trump. President Trump responded on Truth Social in part saying this: "A very hostile and conflicted judge seems like he won't let that happen, in which case, unfortunately, the building is destined to be doomed. Isn't that too bad? We have already wasted more than 6 months playing around in court. Time is our enemy." President Trump is arguing that the Kennedy Center's deteriorating condition requires immediate action.

0: Records are coming to light today as Director Kash Patel faces senators on Capitol Hill. Judiciary Chairman Chuck Grassley is accusing the FBI under former Director Christopher Wray of intentionally misclassifying information in a way that made it harder to access, while also releasing new records tied to the Bureau's Trump-era investigations. Meanwhile, the ranking Democrat, Dick Durbin, has accused Patel of using the Bureau as a political weapon. Congressional correspondent Kilmany Dukart is live on Capitol Hill with the details. Hi, Kim.
1: Charlie, good to be with you. This hearing has gotten very personal, with Democrats putting Kash Patel himself under the microscope, challenging his leadership and his use of resources at the FBI. And they've also put him under the microscope for questions and allegations of excessive drinking and unexplained absences, allegations that, of course, Kash himself strongly denies. Senator Chris Van Hollen confronted Patel over those reports, prompting this fiery response.
2: It appears the Wray FBI intentionally misclassified information, which will result in more obstacles to obtaining access.
1: All right, we'll try to play this soundbite. That was Chuck Grassley talking about some of those newly released records, of course, that he put out ahead of this investigation, that he said where he found that the Bureau under the FBI's previous leadership under Director Christopher Wray, that, of course, they were targeting the president. Take a listen to this exchange and how Kash Patel responded to Senator Chris Van Hollen's accusations of that bombshell Atlantic report about, again, accusations of excessive drinking.
3: I'm saying that these are reports, Director Patel.
4: No, and unlike your baseless reports, the only person that was slinging margaritas in El Salvador on the taxpayer dollar with a convicted gangbanging rapist was you.
1: And, of course, he's referring to that picture where he visited Kilmar Abrego Garcia when he was in detention in El Salvador. But Republicans argue that there are bigger questions around the FBI that Kash Patel inherited. Chairman Chuck Grassley has been focusing on a little-known operation called Round River. It was an FBI counterintelligence effort examining potential foreign influence surrounding politically sensitive information during the 2020 election. Grassley says these new records raise questions about whether information connected to that operation was improperly classified and making it harder for Congress to access. But Charlie, I just want to play this exchange for you, where the hearing devolved into absolute chaos a little bit earlier today following an exchange with Democrat Senator Cory Booker.
2: It appears the Wray FBI intentionally misclassified information, which will result in more obstacles to obtaining access.
1: Okay. All right, Charlie, so we're going to continue to follow this hearing. It's stretched out. We've gone into overtime here with members getting 10 minutes for questioning. And at one point, Chairman Grassley had lost control of the hearing, with Senator Booker continuing to speak beyond his time and, of course, accusing Kash Patel of politicizing the department. And amongst other grievances, which is surely to be part of the midterm messaging from Democrats heading into November. Back to you.
0: Sounds like it's a very spicy situation going on over there. Kilmany, thank you so much.
1: Yeah.
0: All right, let's go ahead and discuss this further. To do that, let's bring in former Pennsylvania Senator Rick Santorum, who is a political senior analyst and a senior advisor at Convention of States. We also have Fred Flights, former NSC chief of staff for the Trump administration, former CIA analyst and vice chair at America First Policy Institute. Okay, gentlemen, let's get into it. The first thing we're going to touch on, diesel prices are surging and their supply concerns growing. What can the Trump administration actually do to ease the pressure? And are there trade-offs to any moves that Washington might make? Fred, your go.
5: Well, I think prices are going to come down as the war in Iran comes down. It's not that there's a shortage. It's that there's fear. When there's fear and threats to the global oil market, it causes oil and diesel to rise around the world, even if there isn't a supply shortage. And I think we're seeing a surge in violence right now because the Iranian regime is desperate. They see this election coming. They think they

0: can pressure Trump by putting more pressure on the oil market ahead of the election, and Trump will fold. He's not going to fold, but there may be some short-term higher prices in the meantime.
1: People won't be happy about that, but I guess it's short-term pain for long-term gain. At least that's our hope. Next up, we have FBI Director Kash Patel appearing before the Senate Judiciary Committee on Tuesday for an annual hearing on oversight of the FBI, and defended his record, saying this. Listen.
2: We, this FBI, have arrested 4,260 foreign terrorist organization-related affiliates. That's up 38%, including the fact that this FBI has stopped 1,100 criminal perpetrators from committing terrorist attacks on U.S. soil.
1: Rick, is Kash Patel finally bringing the FBI back to its core mission of fighting crime and protecting Americans?
3: I think that's what's got the Democrats so upset. The fact that they, you know, the FBI is no longer doing their bidding in undermining the Trump administration as they did, you know, prior to the election in 2016, as well as afterwards. It's just rich to hear Democrats complain about the politicization of the FBI under Kash Patel. I mean, you know, Jim Comey and Jim Ray and all those folks, Christopher Wray, those folks absolutely politicized, went after and targeted not just Republican candidates, but Republican organizations and Roman Catholics who might be sympathetic to Republicans. So I think it's a little bit just a sour grapes on their part. They had a tool of the government to use against Republicans, and it's no longer there.
1: Yeah, and obviously not a lot of negative things in this Senate hearing being said about Kash Patel at this point in time. And meanwhile, Democrats are speaking nothing positive about all of the accomplishments he's had over the past several years that he has had the position. So we obviously understand why, though. Next up, we have the Supreme Court, who just blocked the Trump administration's plan to change how millions of Americans could receive mail-in ballots, with the court saying the administration is unlikely to prevail on the merits. So, Fred, does this ruling set a clear limit on how far the federal government can go in changing election procedures this close to a midterm? And what does it mean for the fight over election integrity and voter access moving forward?
0: Well, I think Senator Santorum is better on this topic. Okay. I do note there were two strong dissents by the Republicans on the committee, and maybe if the suit had been brought earlier, it would have been resolved in the president's defense. But I'm going to defer to the senator on this one.
1: Okay, Senator.
3: Yeah, Fred, you're right. I mean, this was, I think, more of a decision that it's so late in the game and the post office was not ready. There was too much chaos that could have happened. The court's is certainly going to try to make sure that people who are not legal don't vote. But one of the things that they're more concerned about is the people who are legal not being able to vote. And I think that's what tipped the scales in favor of this decision, is the concern that there would be people who would be eligible to vote who would be barred from voting by mail, and that carried the day at the court.
1: Mm-hmm. Yeah, something we know Trump wishes could have gotten passed, but the court said there's just not enough time, even if we wanted to. Okay, moving on to President Trump calling warnings about AI a hoax now. While former President Obama is urging Democrats to make AI oversight a top priority, warning the technology could really be dangerous if it isn't managed urgently. So, Fred, is this really about politics, or does the U.S. need a serious national debate over how much oversight AI should actually have without stifling innovation here in the States?
0: I think there should be a discussion about that, but we also know that dramatic new technologies often bring fear among the American people and apprehension. They don't understand them. But I think a real issue here is that this is another issue that can be sensationalized ahead of an election. I understand Obama wants Democrats to run on this issue and data centers. Mm-hmm. Look, this technology is already here. We have a big advantage over it, and we can't let ill-advised criticisms let us lose the huge lead we have over China, because China's not constrained by complaints by its citizens that there's too many data centers or AI spying on them.
1: Right. I mean, there's so many different angles you could take on a story like this. You let China get ahead. There's danger in that. You don't have any guardrails here in the States. There's dangers in that. So any way you look at it, there's no really a clear-cut answer at this point in time. But hopefully they can come to some type of middle ground, I suppose. Finally, Senator Santorum, you worked closely with Mitch McConnell during 4 years together in the Senate. You probably saw the news. He's now back in the Capitol after months away dealing with health issues. So what went through your mind when you saw him back? And what do you think his return means for the Senate and also for his legacy long term?
3: Well, you know, Mitch and I, you know, crossed swords many times when I was in the Senate. We didn't always agree on things, but Mitch is a warrior, and he's someone who cares deeply about the country, and he understands what the left is doing and what the Democrats have the potential to do, even in the short term, and blocking some of the things the president wants to do. And I think he was absolutely committed to getting back there and making sure that things didn't fall through the cracks in these last few days of his term because he wasn't there to vote. So I give him a lot of credit. Again, a lot of criticism about Mitch on a lot of sides, both Republican and Democrats. But the man has a big heart, and he's certainly a fierce defender of the Senate and this country.
1: Yeah. Well, I know there was that farm aid bill on the table that last time they didn't have McConnell's vote for, and it wasn't able to pass. So I bet they all believe that now with him back, that's something that they can get across the finish line. So he'll serve in that purpose almost immediately. Senator Santorum, Fred Flights, thank you both so much.
3: Thank you.
0: Good to be here.
1: Okay, coming up on Bianca Across the Nation, the First Lady has spoken out. She's visiting and talking to constituents, and we've got the latest on what she had to say. Also, we'll take you to Ashe County and show you what's behind the visit. A high-stakes fight over interest rates, President Trump pushing the Fed to cut as the pressure builds for a different move, what it could mean for your money, the economy, and the markets. Pennsylvania Congressman Dan Meuser joins us next with his take. Plus, the fight over Flock cameras is heating up. One Arizona city has already shut them down, and now we can go a step further with a full ban. Police say the cameras are a critical crime-fighting tool. There's a debate over privacy, public safety, and policing, and we've got that all straight ahead.

0: You're watching An American Moment.
1: First Lady Melania Trump is in North Carolina today, focusing on community resiliency and the role of technology in education. She's visiting Ashe County to highlight how communities are recovering and how new technology is being used to support students and also educators. National correspondent Alana Austin has more on the First Lady's visit and has more on her message and the people she met along the way.
2: First Lady Melania Trump is sharing a message of hope and optimism for our youth, encouraging them to pursue their dreams and take advantage of the new opportunities in the realm of AI.
3: Dream big and use these AI tools to build something never created before. Maybe one of you will create the next robot. And if you do, make sure you bring it into the White House to show me.
2: The First Lady honoring the resilience of this community, too, and in particular, Mountain View Elementary. The school opening its doors as an emergency daycare and supply center when the devastating Hurricane Helene hit the community nearly 2 years ago. We're tucked in the Blue Ridge Mountains of Appalachia, and here Mrs. Trump is addressing front and center the hot button issue of the day, artificial intelligence. She made headlines at a White House summit earlier this year with a grand entrance alongside a humanoid robot. At today's visit, the First Lady is crediting standout educators recognized in her recent national AI challenge. Mrs. Trump visiting classrooms that have integrated AI into lesson plans, offering kids the opportunity to design programs and take advantage of the new tools for in-depth learning experiences. Now, tapping into the national conversation, Mrs. Trump's initiative, Fostering the Future Together, is connecting educators and leaders around the globe to encourage students to be bold, creative, and innovate through AI. The First Lady says she is looking to strike a balance of protecting children online in this new frontier while also creating opportunities for them to seek sustainable career paths. It is the First Lady's fourth visit to the Tar Heel State since 2025. She has met with storm victims, military families, and community leaders here. She also spoke highly of the region as the best, the heart and soul of America, with admiration for how they all came together in the tough times after Helene. Well, in this rapidly evolving digital age, the First Lady is also making another announcement here. NVIDIA would be offering free subscriptions to 1,500 students here in Ashe County. She wants to offer them more opportunities to look into what their creative skill sets are and how they can keep building on that for their future jobs. Reporting from Jefferson, North Carolina, I'm Alana Austin for Newsmax.
1: Alana Austin, thank you. That's such exciting news. And now coming up on Bianca Across the Nation, cameras off and the fight is just getting started. And Arizona City could become the first in the state to ban flock cameras outright. The latest on that battle. Plus, a high-stakes showdown over interest rates. President Trump pressing the Fed to cut while the pressure builds for a different move. What's really at stake for your wallet, the economy, and the markets? Pennsylvania Congressman Dan Mioser joins us with his take. Plus, we are taking you across the nation with a live EarthCam look at Kansas City, Missouri. I used to live there. Kansas City played a major role in the development of jazz, particularly during the 1920s and the 30s.
4: Katrina Zisch, and this is your Israel update. U.S. investment giant Blackstone is backing a $27 million investment in an Israeli cybersecurity startup. The company's name is Huskies, and it was founded in 2025 by IDF intelligence officers. Huskies is developing a platform that protects businesses from malicious automated web traffic, including threats posed by AI agents. Blackstone's latest investment now values the startup at roughly $100 million. Now let's go to Israel correspondent Jody Cohen, who has this report.
5: So today I brought you to one of the many sites around the Sea of Galilee, otherwise known as the Kinneret, where you can come in and enjoy the water.
6: So this is a place where Jordan River is going to the Kinneret. This is one of the most historical places in Israel, where Jewish and Christian settle here for this amazing view and landscape. And this place known a lot of history, but most of the time for the 2,500 years, Jewish and Christian people settle here.
3: The Kinneret is one of the most beautiful places in Israel, very natural. The water is very clean and nice.
6: Lake Kinneret, there are a few places to visit, but this is one of the must places.
5: So this is yet another place where history meets beauty. It's a must-see.

0: The Fed may be tightening again. Reports say Fed Chair Kevin Warsh is widely expected to raise rates on Wednesday. That's the first hike in 3 years in his first as chair. Multiple rate increases this year could happen as inflation and oil prices remain elevated. The move would defy President Trump's push for lower interest rates just weeks before the midterms. To discuss, let's bring in Pennsylvania Representative Dan Muser. He's the chairman of the Subcommittee on Oversight and Investigations and a member of the House Financial Services Committee and a member of the House Small Business Committee. Congressman, I hope you're doing well today. We have a couple very important things we want to get to. The first is Warsh is set to hike the interest rates and test President Trump, going against all of Trump's former pleas. Now, this is obviously right before the midterms. Not ideal timing for President Trump. So can Warsh raise interest rates without a recession scare? And if inflation isn't brought into check, could rates actually raise twice?
1: Hi, Charlie. Yeah, great to be with you. And thanks for this question. Sure, they're meeting tomorrow and we'll decide on the interest rate levels. And there's talk that it could go up 25 basis points, which really wouldn't have too much of an effect either way. But, you know, when you look at the unemployment numbers being at 4.1%, you look at the market conditions, how they've raised, interest rates have gone up. The bond rates are at 5.0. Mortgage rates have gone up. Warsh has always talked about the importance of market forces as opposed to the Fed forces. So he's going to be looking at that. And I'll tell you what, we believe, or I believe anyway, and I think the Fed, many of them do, that we need more supply side investment. And lower competitive interest rates drive that investment, so as the supply side can exceed demand, and that brings down inflation. And by the way, the latest numbers at 2.4% core on PCE. Granted, it's 3.3% on CPI, but it's all due to the Iran conflict. It's all due to the Iran war. So higher interest rates are not going to lower that. While the conflict is going on, conflict needs to end. The president's going to finish the job. Gas prices will come down. Diesel prices will come down. Fertilizer prices will come down. It's just not happening as fast as we all would like.
0: Yeah, a lot of forces in play at the current moment. Also, Pennsylvania Democrats, they're leaving Senator John Fetterman alone, at least it appears for now. Democrat Party leaders have little appetite to formally rebuke Senator John Fetterman after his GOP convention video praising President Trump and Pennsylvania Republican Senator Dave McCormick. Insiders say a censure would only give him more attention. So Congressman, is ignoring Fetterman a short-term strategy, or what's the goal here?
1: Well, John Fetterman's goal is to be courageous, to put America first. And to say things that he means that are right. He really didn't acknowledge the president much, although I would have been fine with that. But he stated that Dave McCormick, Pennsylvania U.S. Senator Dave McCormick, is a good man and is doing a good job for Pennsylvania and our country. But I'll tell you what, this thing gets blown up. The Democrats, as we saw in the House last week, 2 weeks ago, excommunicated, ostracized two of their members because they voted for a rule to allow an anti-socialism vote. So those two members have been completely ostracized. And I'll tell you this, in Pennsylvania, they haven't let John Fetterman go. His approval ratings are way down. And you have many that are considering running for U.S. Senate, the Democrat Party, criticizing him a lot. Now, the party leadership is not pushing him too far because they only think about politics, not what's best for the country. They don't want him to leave the Democrat Party, which that will be a decision that John Fetterman will make over time.
0: Do you see a world in which he leaves the party?
1: I'm sorry, I didn't hear that.
0: Do you see a world in which he leaves the party?
1: You know, I don't. I mean, it is certainly a possibility, but he does vote. He's a traditional Democrat. Mm-hmm. He votes with Democrats 90, 91% of the time, something like that. But however, he believes in border security. He believes Israel has a right to exist. He doesn't think all Republicans are fascists, like the crazy elements of the Democrat Socialist Party believe. And he doesn't think boys should be playing in girls' sports. Somehow or another, that makes him a crazy within mm-hmm. the real crazies, which is now what makes up the Democrat Party.
0: Exactly. The current Democratic Party calls him crazy. The Democratic Party of the past would have said, okay, this is where all of our values for the most part, align.
1: Yeah.
0: Okay, finally, Congressman, Financial Committee Oversight and Investigation Subcommittee, which you chair, has uncovered the growing prevalence of fraud and scams facing Americans. The amount of fraud could be over $200 million, and you're a supporter of the GUARD Act, guarding unprotected aging retirees from deception. So tell us, how will this legislation stop all of the fraud?
1: Well, we have a number of bills. My subcommittee in financial services, our priority is really focusing on consumer fraud as well as taxpayer fraud. I'm on J.D. Vance's fraud task force. It's very important to all of us, all Republicans anyway, and some Democrats, to defeat the consumer fraud and go after it, all these scammers that are taking place, and of course, save us money, as we're seeing from L.A. to Philadelphia to Minneapolis, billions of dollars being stolen. And up until President Trump and J.D. Vance, nobody has done anything about it. Well, that has changed in this Congress and with this administration, so we're going after it. So this legislation codifies the direction that we're going. We're not going to stand for fraud. We're going to root it out. We're going to give the resources to the attorney generals, to the FBI, to the DOJ, so they can set up their task force, so as they can trace the money before it's transferred, and prevent it, and as well as go after the fraudsters out there. So it's big business for them. We also have these transcontinental criminal organizations that we're going after as well, and the Trump administration already is. So we're almost getting started, but they've already saved $264 billion or located that amount that had been going out before. So very, very important.
0: An unbelievable amount for just barely scratching the surface, like you said. Congressman Dan Muser, Thank you so much.
1: Hey, thanks, Charlie.
0: Coming up next on Bianca Across the Nation, the Flock camera fight. President Trump weighing in just as a major city considers banning them. We have the latest. Plus, a big name endorsement has shaken up the main Senate race, and it's coming from an unexpected place, the reason behind the backing. Plus, we are taking you across the nation with a live EarthCam look at St. Paul, Minnesota. St. Paul was the birthplace of celebrated author F. Scott Fitzgerald, one of my very favorites, known, of course, for The Great Gatsby.
2: On September 15th, 1950, General of the Army and Commander-in-Chief of the United Nations Forces, Douglas MacArthur, launched a surprise amphibious attack against the Communist North Korean Army at the Bay of Incheon in South Korea. Approximately 3 months earlier, the North invaded South Korea and soon captured its capital, Seoul. MacArthur, against the advice of his military advisors, chose Incheon for his counterattack. The move was risky. Incheon was heavily fortified, and American soldiers would face towering cliffs on its beaches. His maneuver caught the enemy completely by surprise. MacArthur quickly cut the North Korean army in half as their beleaguered army hastily beat a retreat north. For the moment, the government of South Korea had been saved. In an address to a joint session of Congress, General Douglas MacArthur uttered those famous words, "Old soldiers never die, they just fade away," and then added,
3: "I now close my military career and just fade away."
2: You're watching An American Moment on Newsmax.

0: Time now for your news headlines. Prosecutors in Los Angeles say they will not pursue the death penalty for Nick Reiner in the killing of his parents. 32-year-old Nick Reiner is accused of stabbing his father, actor-director Rob Reiner, and his mother, Michelle Singer Reiner, at their Los Angeles home late last year. Non-citizens on New Jersey's voter roll is the topic of congressional hearing today. In the next hour, Congressman Jeff Van Drew's hearing will focus on the roughly 6,600 people who identify themselves as non-citizens, but they were still placed into New Jersey's voter registration system. State officials blame a software failure involving Motor Vehicle Commission records and about 400 of those individuals cast ballots. Congressman Van Drew says the hearing will examine what went wrong and how to prevent it from happening again. Oh, this one's kind of tough. The penny could soon be gone forever. The House unanimously passed the Bipartisan Common Sense Act, which would permanently stop the U.S. Mint from producing new pennies, except for collector coins. Cash purchases would instead be rounded to the nearest 5 cents. And the Mint already has stopped circulating penny production last year because, kind of crazy, it cost 4 cents per coin to produce a penny. So I guess it makes sense, no pun intended, in that regard. Turning now to the controversy over flock cameras, and it's not letting up. President Trump had this to say about the controversial tool on Air Force One on Sunday night.
1: No, I sort of like them because of that, because of law enforcement, but some people don't. They think it's an infringement.
2: They help catch a lot of crime.
1: But I like them.
0: Meanwhile, one city in Arizona has already shut down its cameras, and now they may be the first in the state to prohibit them outright. But police, they're pushing back, calling Flock a critical crime-solving tool and saying that a large portion of the opposition is coming from groups with a history of trying to defund the police. Crime correspondent Jason Matera has the story. Hello, Jason.
3: Hey, Charlie. Yeah, so the concern is that much of the backlash against Flock is coming from the same crowd that's tried to cripple law enforcement for years. And now it looks like they're continuing that agenda through other means. Take what's happening in Tempe, Arizona. The city is considering a permanent ban on the technology. But leading that push is Councilman Bobby Nichols, who says that he's a proud member of the Democratic Socialists of America, DSA. And listening to Nichols explain his opposition to Flock, it quickly becomes apparent that his real issue is with police enforcement more broadly.
4: I am particularly opposed to Tempe's contract with Flock as it poses an unreasonable risk to the safety and well-being of more than 40,000 Hispanic and Latino residents of Tempe who are already facing a rampant and unwarranted increase in searches, seizures, detentions, and deportations around the country.
3: Meanwhile, Tempe police gave us numerous examples where Flock has helped lead to arrests, including for hit and runs, armed robberies, and sexual assaults. In one recent homicide investigation, they say Flock led them to the rideshare driver who picked up the suspects, which then led to the arrests of these suspects themselves. We spoke with Jason Johnson of the Law Enforcement Legal Defense Fund, who says that this is the trade-off the public needs to understand with Flock. Banning it doesn't just remove cameras. It takes away a key crime-solving tool.
5: This is game-changing for law enforcement, and the officials in Tempe, Arizona want you to know that because they want them to understand what is being given up, not in the interest of protecting privacy, because, again, privacy interests for people who are not criminals can be protected very easily. This is to just protect the agenda of the councilman that is pursuing this, which really doesn't seem to be anything about privacy. It really seems to be about inhibiting law enforcement.
3: Johnson added that there are easy ways to address good faith privacy concerns, including shorter retention periods for vehicle data and requiring supervisor approval to ensure there is a legitimate predicate for the search. So if privacy is really the objective, those safeguards are easy to put in place. The question is whether Tempe and other cities will pursue those simple changes or will they go the DSA route and defund the police technology altogether? Charlie?
0: Jason, we'll be keeping our eye on this one. Thank you so much. Next on Bianca Across the Nation, our state spotlight shining on Maine. The Pine Tree State could prove pivotal for the balance of power in the Senate. And Republican incumbent Susan Collins just picked up a key endorsement from Joe Manchin. And coming up at the top of the hour, Attorney General Todd Blanche will conduct the White House press briefing. Newsmax will have that for you live.

0: noon, and night.
1: The midterms will be here before we know it, only 49 days to go. And today we are putting the spotlight on Maine, where a critical U.S. Senate race could really decide whether Republicans maintain the majority for the rest of President Trump's term. Republican incumbent Susan Collins is running for what would be her sixth term in the Senate. And she just received an endorsement from Democrat turned independent former Senator Joe Manchin.
2: You lose a Susan Collins of the Senate, you're losing the soul of the Senate. Basically, a person you can talk to, wants to do the right thing all the time. Okay? Now, everybody says, oh, she doesn't do this, doesn't speak up. Susan is always in there, always in the trenches. And when you need someone to work with, I call Susan, I call Lisa, I got Mark Warner, I got different people I can sit down with all the time and talk to.
1: Collins is up against Democrat Troy Jackson, a fifth-generation logger who replaced embattled candidate Graham Plattner, and whose own personal life raises some questions. He reportedly has two children with his second cousin. You heard that right. And Jackson supports Medicare for all, eliminating ICE, and also this.
3: I feel strongly that, you know, if needed, the state should be able to come in, take these places over. Some people will say that that's insane. But until the people get a chance to, you know, set up co-op or whatever, there should be a way to hold these so that you don't see the private equity coming in and making the killing on these parks.
1: Okay, to discuss, let's go ahead and bring in a big voice from Maine. We have Katrina Smith. She is a representative in the state. And we also have the host of WLOB Radio, the Lobster Radio Network, Ray Richardson. Welcome to both of you. Okay, obviously a big endorsement going on in the state of Maine, Joe Manchin endorsing Susan Collins. In the latest polling, a CNN SSRS poll has Jackson with a narrow lead over Collins. It's the fourth consecutive independent poll, giving him a lead since July. According to Newsweek, it's still within the poll's margin of error. So it is a very tight race. Representative, how much will Manchin's support help Susan Collins? Do voters in Maine even care what Manchin has to say? Not to mention, this isn't the first time that he's stumped for Susan Collins. So, you know, further words for her, but nothing really that new.
4: Well, I think it just reaffirms to the people of Maine that Susan Collins is someone who's going to work for her state, work across the aisle, make things happen. I mean, yes, he's supported her in the past, but he's a clear, reasonable voice for the Democrats, having been one for so long. And I think it just puts another note to the song that says Susan Collins is here for the state of Maine. She's not beholden to one party or the other, and she's only going to work for the people.
1: Yeah, she's certainly one of the more moderate senators in her position. So, there's a lot of people complaining, but she actually does a lot of good for the Democrats as well. Now, complicating Collins' fight are the Canada tariffs. She's been a critic of Trump's trade war, arguing it has a huge impact on Maine's families, small manufacturers, and agriculture products, raising the cost of goods like steel, paper, and dairy products and road salt. So, Ray, when it comes to voters in Maine, does this stance against Trump help or does it hurt Collins?
5: Well, I think mostly, and I support the senator on this, but bottom line is it's a distraction. Troy Jackson, along with Governor Mills and the current candidate for governor on the Democratic side, Hannah Pingree, have been the architect of the highest tax burden in the country, which is a lot worse than high taxes because it's based on ability to pay. We had the highest property tax burden. We had a seniors program that would have frozen property taxes for 10 years, helping our seniors who are struggling financially. Troy Jackson was one of the architects in getting rid of that. These are the real issues Maine people care about. The rest of it's window dressing. Let's face it, without Senator Collins bringing back about $1.5 billion over the last 5 years to Maine, our economy would be completely underwater. We had 0.0% growth in the fourth quarter of last year. And the governor's own handpicked commission, of which Troy Jackson was part of, says no job growth for 27, 28, and 29. Mm. This is about what they've done on the state level. And without Senator Collins, Maine's economy would be drowning.
1: Okay, Representative, your take on this same question.
4: Yeah, definitely. We see that Troy Jackson always believes that the government can save the people. He doesn't believe that we should have free enterprise, that people should have to figure things out for himself. He thinks that we have an endless amount of money, and we don't have an endless amount of money in Maine. We are a poor state. We are struggling economically, and Troy Jackson's ideas will just sink us even more. We can't have them in the Senate. We can't have the pipeline to federal government money being lost for the state of Maine, because we would be suffering even more if his ideas progressed.
1: Mm-hmm. Well, we only have a few days until the election, 49 days until the midterms. I mean, it is coming up very quickly, and six write-in candidates have turned their Maine Senate race into one that will be decided by ranked choice voting. So not only will we have the two candidates in on the ballot, but also if no candidate receives more than 50% of the votes on election day, the race will go to a runoff. So, Ray, how could this impact things for Collins, or for that matter, for Jackson?
5: Well, I think this really does come down to Jackson and Collins. And, you know, it had been my hope, frankly, that they would be within the margin of error at Labor Day. 6 years ago when she ran, the Speaker of the House at that time, Sarah Gideon, was up by 10 points. Collins won by almost 10 points. The clip you played with Jackson at the Mobile Harm Park, that really speaks volumes. Troy was talking about government taking over private business if the private business didn't behave the way the government wanted it to. That's dangerous in this country. We're a free market capitalist society. Our system of capitalism has lifted more people from abject poverty than any other economic theory in the history of the world. We're on the right track. Do we have some problems? You bet. But we're not going to solve them with Troy. We're going to solve them with the powerful chair of the Senate Appropriations Committee, Susan Collins, back in Washington in January.
1: Mm-hmm. Representative, any final thoughts quickly?
4: No, we are all behind Susan Collins. Everybody knows what she's done for this state. We cannot afford to lose her, and everybody should realize that. And we're going to work right through Election Day to make sure she stays in that seat.
1: Yeah, not only for local purposes, but obviously the GOP wants to hang on to the Senate. Maine, one of the handful of states that really matter as far as the Senate is concerned. Ray Richardson, Representative Katrina Smith, thank you both.
5: Thank you.
1: And that'll do it for us on Bianca Across the Nation. This was a fun show. We have America Agenda up next. And in just a few minutes, Attorney General Todd Blanche will conduct the White House press conference from the Rose Garden. Stay with Newsmax, and we'll bring it all to you live.

0: It's a little different.
1: You're looking live at the White House Rose Garden. Any minute now, Attorney General Todd Blanche, he will take the podium for today's outdoor White House press briefing. The Attorney General, he's expected to take questions from reporters and address the next steps for the Trump administration. Following yesterday's loss at the Supreme Court, the high court ruling against President Trump's plans to overhaul mail-in voting, with the midterms now just 49 days away. And the first mail-in ballots, well, guess what? They've already been sent out.
2: That's right.
1: They're out the door already. Welcome to American Agenda. I'm Bob Brooks.
2: And I'm Katrina Zish. Well, the legal questions surrounding the president's executive order on mail-in ballots appears to have been answered last night. The U.S. Supreme Court denied the Trump administration's appeal to lift a nationwide injunction on an executive order that would have reshaped the way mail-in voting is conducted across the country.
1: The court delivered a 7-2 ruling against the president's executive order, with Justices Thomas and Alito dissenting from the majority opinion. Justice Kavanaugh wrote this about why he believed the Trump order couldn't go forward. Quote, state and local election officials do not have sufficient time to reasonably implement the rule before the elections.
2: The president, he's now reacting, blasting the ruling in a lengthy Truth Social post. Quote, it is a big loss for Republicans and America itself, and makes cheating by the radical left Democrats on mail-in ballots a much easier thing to do. And now they have an open field to do so. The Supreme Court has really let our country down.
1: Let's talk about it. Joining us now, political and legal analyst, Newsmax contributor Mehek Cook, along with attorney and former Trump White House surrogate Ford O'Connell. Pleasure to have you both on, Mehek. Get to start with you. So 7-2. Okay, really wasn't close on this one. So what happened? Why do you think the Supreme Court went the way it did?
3: Bob, I think this all comes down, unfortunately, to timing. The fact that states, this is the argument that the court's making, the facts that states would not have had enough time to prepare these envelopes and to make sure that they were reaching only U.S. citizens, even though the heavy lifting has been done by DHS to make sure that they were giving every single postal office a list of U.S. citizens, there was still not enough time, which was the biggest complaint. There's this rule that you can't continue to push something that would be arbitrary and capricious. Now, I disagree with this, the fact that this is a U.S. election and we're only trying to allow for U.S. citizens to vote. But Justice Kavanaugh gave us a massive roadmap. We have to continue to litigate it. It's not just about the midterms, Bob. It is about the future elections and our country and how U.S. citizens should be dominating those elections, not illegals.
2: And for the two dissenters, Justices Thomas and Alito, well, they disagreed with that ruling. And here's what MS Now host Joe Scarborough said about their dissent.
4: Here we are back at that 7-2 count for whatever Donald Trump steps over the line and does something that is going to completely interfere with free democratic elections. It's usually 7-2. Of course, Alito and

0: Thomas, perfectly fine with them destroying democracy. And yes, I just said that. If Donald Trump wants to destroy democracy, they're all in.
1: Destroying democracy. Ford, is that accurate?
2: Absolutely not. It's not accurate. You know, what's the point of elections if you're not going to have election integrity? And what the two dissenters said was absolutely right, Alito and Thomas. They're saying that the post office has the authority to do this, which brings me back to what Mahek said. Mahek's saying, hey, the problem is we should continue litigating this because timing was the issue here, not does the post office have the authority to do this. And what's so crazy about Joe Scarborough? We know that the federal government can't run anything right and the states can't run a lot of things right, particularly the DMV. Why wouldn't you actually want to have integrity in your elections and say, hey, states, submit us the list of people that are eligible to vote, and it will be the United States Postal Service that will handle the envelopes. There's probably a reason why France canceled mail-in voting in 1970s.
3: Yeah, Mahek, what does this ongoing litigation actually look at? Walk us through, you know, I know each state's they can challenge, they're doing challenges, the timetable. What do you think?
4: Well, I think right now it's really the ball's in the DOJ's court. If Attorney General Todd Blanche gets out there at that podium and says, I'm going to continue to fight this, that means you're going to continue to litigate through the First Circuit Court of Appeals and then get to the Supreme Court. And what the Supreme Court will finally have to do is discuss the merits of this case. And the merits are that the UPS does have the authority to at least deliver mail. And they're not actually rubber stamping whether somebody's a U.S. citizen or not. That's what federal government is doing. And then states can establish how they administer their ballots. We need the merits of this case handled, Bob. Otherwise, at the end of the day, you're going to have this for generations to come where you have illegals based on states like California and so many others allowing individuals to vote based on a gym membership or a credit card. So the merits have to be outlined and the federal government has to win this case. But it's on the DOJ.
1: Ford, do you think there is a better way this case could have and should have been argued?
2: Yes, the way it should have been done is that Congress should have passed the SAVE Act. If we actually passed the SAVE Act, we wouldn't actually be in this position that we're in right now. And Mahek's absolutely right. Let's just look at New Jersey recently. We know that the New Jersey said that there were 6,600 non-citizens that were actually on the voter rolls. Nearly 400 of them voted. Well, we know that that number's probably a heck of a lot greater given that New Jersey brings 75,000 non-citizens in for jury duty each year. Now, times that by 49 states, and you know that this is a big, big problem. And there's a reason. I'm so old, I remember when Democrats like Jimmy Carter were actually against mail-in voting. But because now it's the wild, wild west and states don't have to actually say you are who you are and you're a United States citizen, guess what? The Democrats like this because it is the easiest way to win elections at the margins because we have no idea who's actually voting in our elections.
3: Well, Mahek, I'm going to point this out. And this is according to the Migration Policy Institute. This was in 2024, 15.8 million illegals in the country. Now they report that it's come down only slightly over the last couple of years, especially since President Trump is doing mass deportations here. Can you understand and sympathize with people that have worries about mail-in ballots, especially when you lay out numbers like that? 15.8 million illegals in the country.
4: Bob, I'm not for mail-in ballots. Look, I live in the state of Ohio where they have allowed some process here to allow for mail-in ballots. It needs to be a very slim amount of people, like individuals that are in the military and others, but everybody else should be voting on election day. There should be a list of identified American citizens. And if you're not on that list, you don't get to mail in your ballot. How lazy have we become to allow for people to sit on Skid Row in California and homeless people to have one lady, you saw this case, I'm sure, a lady was registering homeless people to vote. And then those ballots were going to her address. We have to cut out the laziness. This is the Democrat play.
1: All right, we're seeing Attorney General Todd Blanche there walking up. He will be delivering the White House press briefing this afternoon. It's an absolutely gorgeous day in the Rose
3: that
1: Garden.
3: That brisk fall, beautiful morning. There he is.
5: Since it is me here, the Attorney General, to just spend a few minutes talking about the work that we're doing at the Department of Justice. The first thing I'm going to talk about is terrorism. Since President Trump returned to office, FBI data shows 4,260 arrests related to FTOs, including 1,039 individuals prevented from carrying out alleged terrorist attacks. That's 38% increase from the last administration. I want to talk about some recent cases. An ISIS Butler County

0: Butler County, Pennsylvania terrorism arrest that just took place this morning out of our Pittsburgh office. A 21-year-old man, Jonathan Kramer, was charged and arrested for receiving a firearm and ammunition with intent to commit terrorism on behalf of ISIS. He was arrested. The investigation's ongoing, and there'll be more from that in the future. Just today, in the Southern District of New York, an indictment was returned that's charging multiple Russian individuals that since 2024, these individuals who worked for the services of the Russian intelligence community were charged with financing terrorism and conspiring to commit murder for hire around the world, including efforts to murder a Russian dissident they believe was located in the Washington, D.C. area. I want to talk next about the great work that we're doing, and President Trump talks about it all the time, but it's never too much in reducing crime in this country. Under President Trump's leadership, crime is the lowest it has been in modern history. In 2025, murder rates were down nearly 20%. Violent crime was down nearly 10%. DOJ, its federal law partners, our state and local partners, we're working together and coordinating as never seen before, and that's why you see the results that you're seeing to make America safe. Another point to talk about is the work that we've done in Memphis. Today is the one-year anniversary of us signing the Memorandum of Understanding with Memphis to do the great work that we've done over the past year. Nearly 13,000 arrests in the Memphis area, more than 2,000 illegal firearms seized, and nearly 1,500 known gang members arrested over the past year. We also located more than 200 missing children. St. Louis, over the past 4 weeks, our HSTF platform has been extraordinarily successful, arresting over 250 violent criminals, many with outstanding warrants and extensive criminal history, and they've taken over 100 illegal firearms off the streets. That's just in the past 4 weeks. And today, you may have heard Director Patel announce that the FBI has arrested 10 out of 10 of the criminals on the FBI's 10 most wanted list in the first 18 months of the administration. We've talked a lot about fraud. Yesterday, I was in Missouri with the Vice President talking about a COVID fraud takedown that we've been working on in Missouri and the neighboring states. This surge resulted in fraud enforcement actions spanning over 160 criminal defendants and involved approximately $245 million in intended loss. And again, this was an effort just between mid-June and September 1st of this year. We worked with the Small Business Administration and their Office of Inspector General, or the FBI, our federal prosecutors, and 40 U.S. attorneys' offices to obtain these charges. Between newly charged defendants, approximately 43 defendants have already pleaded guilty to SBA-related COVID fraud with nearly $50 million in intended loss. And one more highlight on fraud. This is just today. Our great U.S. attorney in the Southern District of California, Adam Gordon, just held a press conference and announced just about an hour ago that there were 12 daycare fraudsters who were arrested this morning for funneling more than $10 million intended to help low-income families pay for childcare to what were really just completely bogus daycare facilities. Now, all 12 of these individuals were naturalized citizens from Syria, Afghanistan, Sudan, Iraq, and Somalia. When it comes to unlawful voting, which I expect there may be a question about in a moment, the DOJ and DHS are working together to prioritize unlawful voting in our elections. Election integrity should not be a partisan issue. Those who are not legally allowed to vote shouldn't. And if you knowingly break the law, you will be held accountable. In just the past 10 days, the Department of Justice has announced charges against 11 individuals for illegally voting in 2024 and 2022 or fraudulently registering to vote. What we are seeing is illegal aliens voting, non-citizens who are not eligible to vote voting, or those fraudulently registering to voters who are not eligible to vote. So just to put a finer point on this, in under 2 years, this administration has charged nearly four times as many non-citizen voting cases as the last administration brought in 4 years. And we're currently investigating hundreds of cases across the country, and our great U.S. Attorney Ryan Raybould in the Northern District of Texas will be announcing a big development on this topic in about an hour, so shortly after this briefing. So with that, I will take questions if there are any. And I know it's a different environment than before. I notice you guys are sweating, which is nice. I'd love to see that. We'll start out with Caroline Downey from the National Review. They give you a list, guys. Everybody calm down. Caroline Downey from the National Review.
1: Does the Supreme Court's ruling on the mail-in ballot executive order present an obstacle to future ballot fraud prosecution in your view? And as we look to 2028, do you foresee a future legal battle for the Postal Service when it comes to preventing non-citizens from voting?
0: The Supreme Court's decision today or yesterday doesn't affect ongoing criminal investigations into illegal voting, no. I mean, look, I think President Trump, there's nothing, there should be nothing surprising about what we're trying to do when it comes to mail-in voting, which is we want to make sure that there is safe voting and that there is integrity, free and fair elections, and that there is one person placing one vote and that that person's eligible to vote. And so you saw part of the decision was the timing and that we ran out of time because of the litigation in part. And so our efforts to, and President Trump's efforts to make sure that we have free and fair elections are not going to stop just in November or after or thereafter. So I expect you're going to see that work continue. Mary Margaret?
2: Hello. Thank you, sir. I had two questions for you, if that's okay. The first, Tom Homan said on Sunday that Homeland Security Investigations is actively investigating Ilhan Omar. If she's found a committed immigration fraud, would the Trump administration deport her? And then second question is, there's concern among the MAGA base that there's a lot of ideological actors in the FBI and DOJ still that are waiting out President Donald Trump and the next possible Republican administration to get back to doing what they were before. Are you concerned about that, and what are you doing about that?
0: So on the I'm not talking about ongoing criminal investigations, and so I don't have anything to say about your first question or anybody that's or public reporting about what others have said about ongoing investigations. Any ideology that any federal employee has, whether it's a federal agent or somebody at the Department of Justice or any other agency that works in this administration and the executive is never a good thing, whether it's Republican or Democrat. And so I'm not sure exactly what you're referring to, except for just generally, but one of the things that Director Patel has been doing and that I've been doing and other cabinet secretaries have been doing is making sure that everybody that works in this administration, whether you're a career or a political, are doing work that's consistent with the president's agenda. And that's what you have to do if you're going to work in the executive. That's what Article 2 says. And so it's not something that I quote, worry about, unquote, but when we and if we learn about that happening, we'll do whatever we can to stop it. You. Sorry, you have to use microphones. It gives me a chance to catch my breath.
3: No worries.
0: Pretty good.
3: Thank you for joining us. Two things I want to clarify. You said prosecutions of potential election fraud are going to continue despite the court ruling. But does the Justice Department plan to suspend the attempts to establish federal mail ballot standards for the 2026 cycle? Will that end for now? And then I'm curious whether you agree with the president and what he said about his three Supreme Court nominees, that they, quote, are not the people I interviewed to serve on the United States Supreme Court. They are merely a shell of their original selves.
0: Of course, we're going to comply with the Supreme Court's decision, as we always do. That doesn't mean that we're not going to do everything in this administration that we can to make sure that there are free and fair elections. And again, there's this constant pressure and this effort by the media and by mostly by Democrats that somehow doing that is a bad thing. Everybody should want that. The Republicans and Democrats should want free and fair elections. So while the Supreme Court did what it did, we're not going to stop the work that we're doing, but we are, of course, going to follow the orders of the court. As far as President Trump's truth about the justices, he is very frustrated. And I wasn't at the interviews that he participated in during the last administration when he selected these folks to be on the Supreme Court. He has every right, and indeed he should communicate his concerns with the Supreme Court whenever he has them. This isn't the first time that he's done it, and it won't be the last. He's also publicly very appreciative of the Supreme Court when there's decisions that he very much agrees with. That's what a democracy is about. A democracy is about three branches of government, and President Trump being critical of folks on the Supreme Court, we very much disagree with the Supreme Court's decision. And that should be obvious from our papers and from our what we've said publicly about the case. And so I am also upset about the Supreme Court decision, but the idea that President Trump shouldn't be allowed to communicate to the American people his frustration, I don't share that. Just next to you. See, there's a microphone, so I can't hear you. Don't you love that? Next question.
4: Did you ask for Joe DiGenova's resignation, and did he tell you that he felt there wasn't enough evidence to move forward with the grand conspiracy investigation?
0: So I don't want to talk about communications I have with prosecutors. It's not fair to them. It's not fair to the process. He resigned last week. He came out of retirement to help the president and to help us, and we're very appreciative of the work that he did. Beyond that, there's been a few news stories about he said some different things to different outlets, which is fine. I'm just going to leave it. I very much appreciate the work that he did for us and for the administration. Any investigations that he's working on, of course, continue like they do, like any investigation does when somebody leaves. And we're not going to slow down just because somebody leaves. Jared Halpern.
5: Thank you, Mr. Attorney General. Two questions for you. First, from a law enforcement perspective, what are your concerns about artificial intelligence? What regulations are needed? Do you think there should be a slowdown in that technology, especially with how it's being used increasingly in law enforcement operations? And then secondly, more broadly, what role should Americans expect the Justice Department to take in the upcoming midterm elections?
0: So I'll answer the first question. The second question first. The federal government is always involved in elections. That's not new to this administration. It's not new to the Biden administration. And so our role is going to be the same role that federal governments play in elections under the law, as we're required to do and as we should do. So we're going to continue to do that in this election, just like the Biden administration did it during the elections when Biden was president. And so as far as AI is concerned, we have a lot of criminal laws. And so if anybody associated with AI violates criminal law, we'll investigate that. We already have. There's plenty of cases involving AI that we've charged individuals. I do not think it's the job of the Department of Justice to regulate. We're prosecutors, not regulators. So we're not going to try to regulate AI. AI is extraordinarily beneficial to our society. There's a lot of great work that AI does, and it's also something that conveniently has become a flashpoint this week, and the president has spoke about that, and I very much agree with him. The second row, Stephen Nelson. Oh, it's my favorite paper, the New York Post. Amazing.
6: Thank you very much, Mr. Attorney
0: General. I actually didn't know that when I called on him, I promise.
6: Oh, I'd like to ask you about the Iran war and about Anthony Fauci. On the Iran war, Congressman Thomas Massie today introduced articles of impeachment against Secretary Hegseth.
0: Who did?
6: Thomas Massie.
0: Oh, okay.
6: For allegedly violating the War Powers Resolution by conducting the war without congressional authorization. What's your current legal assessment of how long the war can continue without specific congressional authorization? And secondly, on Anthony Fauci, could you describe the status of your review of his alleged contempt of Congress? Are we any closer to charges there? And can you explain why your department didn't prosecute him for allegedly perjuring himself?
0: So the first question is, Secretary Hegseth is doing a phenomenal job. And the Secretary of War doesn't just go off and do things. So he follows the law. And so the DOJ plays a role in that, and we play an active role in making sure the laws are complied with. You called it a war. I disagree with that characterization, as does most of Congress. And so there's been votes on whether it's a, on whether it's a war and what to do, and why votes through Congress, which have determined there was that he's not doing anything wrong and the president's not doing anything wrong, should result in articles of impeachment. I guess you'll have to talk to Massey about that. As far as Fauci. Again, it's an ongoing investigation. I'm not going to talk about it. So we take any time anybody lies to Congress or potentially lies to Congress seriously. But beyond that, I don't have a comment. John Decker.
7: Thank you, Mr. Attorney General. I wanted to follow up with your remarks regarding that decision by the Supreme Court regarding mail-in voting. As you said, the president was not pleased by this ruling by the Supreme Court, and he put out a lengthy social media post. You said in part, the Supreme Court has really let our country down. Certain justices are petrified of these crazed and depraved Democrats and are totally unable to show the courage necessary to save our America. You used to be the president's personal lawyer. You used to be in private practice. Would you ever encourage one of your clients to disparage a court in the manner that the president has disparaged the Supreme Court?
0: So you can't talk about my background and then ask me what I would have done. He's the president of the United States. So the real question is whether the president of the United States is allowed to be critical of another branch of government. And the answer to that is absolutely. Of course he is. And by the way, what he wrote about that is the same thing that he said publicly repeatedly. It's the same thing that DOJ's briefs have said about the issue. We do think that this decision is not the right decision. That is okay. That's the way way democracy works. And so what I would have advised the client, what I would have done when I was a prosecutor or when I was President Trump's lawyer, isn't in any way or shape relevant to what the President of the United States should be doing in communicating to the American people. Are you guys sweating yet? Nice. I love that.
8: Are you?
0: No, I'm comfortable. It's actually really nice. I have water if anybody needs it.
8: That's right. I want to put a finer point on that last question, and then I have another question related to it. On the comments from the president specifically that these Supreme Court justices in this decision aren't the people he interviewed, does that undermine even the perception of the court's independence in your view?
0: Not at all. No, I mean, he wants another one. That's okay. He can have another one. No, I don't think it undermines. What happened after the Dobbs decision? Members of Congress, the administration came out basically threatening judges for months on end. There's a full security force, okay, around every justice because of the rhetoric after the Supreme Court issued that decision. And so the fact the president issues a truth saying that the justices that interviewed in front of him, you know, 6, 7 years ago, 8 years ago, are not the justices he's seeing now, that undermines the... No, I don't think in any way, shape, or form it does that. I think that's just something that the media wants to put on it. He has the president should be communicating to the American people about cases that are extraordinarily important to him, which this one is.
8: And related to this whole discussion, after all this back and forth, are you concerned at all that voters may be confused about what their options actually are now to vote by mail? And what, if anything, will the DOJ do to kind of educate people on the fallout of this case now?
0: I'm not sure that the American people follow this as closely as the folks in this beautiful Rose Garden do. So I haven't seen any suggestion or any information or heard from secretaries of state that's an issue. That's the response. I mean, listen, ballots are confusing in every election. The way they're distributed, the way they're talked about, that's something that the state and locals handle very well every single election cycle for one reason or another. So no, that doesn't concern me. Go ahead.
9: Thank you so much. And just
4: acknowledging that you're standing in front of the Oval Office and the president might be watching here. So if at any point he wants to come out and take our questions.
0: He's always watching. I don't think the mere fact that I'm standing here.
4: We would love to see him. A.G. Blanche.
0: No offense. I'm standing right here. Okay.
4: You're doing a great job. Two questions here. The first, you know, you go after crooks and criminals and thieves. The government has made it very clear that China has been stealing from our AI companies. So is it time to go after China, and particularly President Xi, who will be here in Washington next week? Is it time for the president to talk to him about how China has been stealing from us?
0: Well, so when you say China, you're talking to about an entire country. And so the president has, those two presidents have a great relationship. And they get along, they make deals together. But are there separate issues with actors in China and companies in China and bad actors? That has existed long before this administration and will exist for the next several years. And the Department of Justice and other agencies in the executive, of course, we're doing everything we can to combat that and to go after that in the right way. But I don't think it's fair to just label China as a country. There's bad actors in China that are doing it, which we're definitely going to go after. All right, somebody in the back. Yeah, the guy pointing to his own head. That's pretty good. See, it's a microphone thing. I can't hear you. Sorry. I can't hear you.
9: Hey there. Thank you. Willie Nelson with SRN. Mr. Attorney General, reports say actress Hayden Panettiere may have died after taking a pill laced with fentanyl. The DEA is looking at her alleged dealer. What is the Justice Department doing to go after the people that sell these fake pills? And my second question is the AI doomsday talk a real national security issue, or is it a way to put the government in charge of the internet?
0: So when it comes to fentanyl, they're not fake pills, they're death pills, right? So they're pills that kill people, and there's a federal statute that allows us to go after, assuming we can prove who the dealer is, to go after them and put them in prison for murder. And we do it in every district in this country, and it's a big emphasis of DEA Minister Cole and our prosecutors around the country. So when we can prove, and sometimes if somebody's an addict, it's difficult to prove who they actually got the pill from. But in the cases where we know who the dealer was and we can prove beyond a reasonable doubt that the person sold the death pill to the victim who then dies, that's a federal crime, and that's something that we will readily prosecute as often as we can. As far as the AI question, I answered it earlier, but I mean, this should not be breaking news that this AI issue that's suddenly come up 2 months before an election is being, the president calls it a hoax. That the way this has come around today and not 3 months ago, I mean, I was watching the news today, every Democrat senator suddenly races to a microphone to talk about AI after being eerily silent for months and months and months. So to talk about the timing of this as being nothing but an effort to influence the midterms, I shouldn't have to say that out loud. Of course that's what it is. And that shouldn't be what drives the decisions that we're making around AI. We can't lose the AI race to China, right? President Trump says that, everybody says that, but they say it because it's true. Go. Second row, yes.
10: Liz Landers with PBS NewsHour. The FBI conducted a raid at Fulton County, Georgia, back in January this year, and they alleged that there was impropriety with the 2020 election there. Has the Department of Justice found any evidence from the FBI of that? Why is it taking so long if you all think that there was election fraud in 2020? Why has that not come forward? Where is the evidence?
0: Well, so it wasn't the FBI conducted a raid. It's that a judge authorized a search warrant based upon probable cause to allow us to search and collect those records. There are hundreds of thousands of records, and they are now many, many years old. And so I'm not sure what the question about timing is, but when we have an answer, when the investigation is complete, you will know. You can't rush an investigation like that, reviewing hundreds of thousands of ballots from many, many years ago. That's something, again, it's an ongoing criminal investigation, so getting into the weeds of what we're doing and not doing isn't appropriate, but it's also not appropriate to suggest that this is just the FBI or the DOJ going and seizing records. It's a judge reviewing an affidavit and finding that there is probable cause. All right, somebody in the back. Yes, you. Sure.
11: Thank you. the president aware that his son was accepting a gift from Russian oligarch when he decided not to go to Bahamas to his wedding? What was his reaction when he learned about it? And to you as a public official, was it appropriate for the son of the President of the United States to accept such a gift from a foreign businessman, from a friend of Putin? And are you going to investigate if everything was appropriately reported as a gift?
0: So the president's already talked about it. So I wasn't with the president when he learned, so I can't give you a firsthand account. But the president's talked about it. Other people have talked about it. The president doesn't know who this person is. I think other members of the family don't know who this person is. The president's son has said that he's a very close friend and that he accepted a gift in the weekend of his wedding. I'm not sure what, when you say, am I investigating what? And when you say, this person is a friend of Putin, I don't even know if that's true or not. So I like that it's fun to talk about this issue and the rhetoric around it, but I think all the relevant people involved, the president and his kids, have already addressed it. I don't have any information. I don't know this person either, so I don't have any information about it beyond that. Okay, we'll take just a couple more. You. I was going to say the bald guy, but that's probably going to get in trouble for that.
12: Oh. Kara Castronova from Lindell TV. Thank you so much for taking my question today. And I have two questions that are deeply, I think, important to our audience. One of them is about the Department of Justice Weaponization Working Group and what the status of that working group is. Specifically under your leadership, will the DOJ finally investigate the treatment of the January 6th political prisoners and the four deaths that occurred that day, including the killing of two women by police, and any federal agency involvement? And will you also consider investigating whether there was any improper contact, as it was reported by sources, between Merrick Garland's DOJ and activist D.C. judges?
0: Again, the same question about ongoing investigations, it's not appropriate for me to talk about them, and it never will be. When it comes to the Weaponization Working Group, we've been putting out a work product almost every month the past several months, including in August, addressing another one of the issues that we were charged with looking into. So that work continues. All the work that we're doing around the around the anti-weaponization, the fixing what we believe and what we know went wrong during the last administration, doesn't just happen overnight. It involves, like any investigation, reviewing records and interviews and having lawyers and agents in some cases do work. And so that work continues, but it's not fair to the process, to the prosecutors, or to anybody involved for me to give nuggets along the way of what we're doing or not doing. So I'm not going to do that. Yes, you.
13: Thank you, Mr. Attorney General. So OpenAI has said that they are working with Google and Anthropic on security measures for their AI models. Do they need antitrust waivers? Do you see that in the future? Plus, are you concerned about who controls the information that is coming out of AI models?
0: Well, whether entities need an antitrust waiver is not something I can answer from the podium of the White House. There's dozens of factors that go into that, and there's an application process, and there's a kind of a process that DOJ and others use to determine what. So I can't address that. I can say that to the extent that those companies are looking to regulate themselves or fix problems that they have, that they should do that, but working with us if necessary. So that's all I can say about that. All right, one more. Go ahead. Sorry. All right, I'll come to you next.
14: Two questions. Earlier today, President Trump said that there was new evidence in the assassination attempt in Butler, Pennsylvania. He said it was a Democratic plot. Moments later, Kash Patel testified that the shooter wasn't speaking to anyone other than his parents. Can you please explain both how this was a Democratic plot and what this new evidence is? And a second question, which is, in the same post, he said that Christopher Wray should be punished for his lack of oversight during this investigation. Is the Justice Department considering bringing charges against Chris Wray?
0: So the Department of Justice doesn't punish, by the way. But I was with President Trump during the time period before and after the attempted assassination attempt on his life, and he was shot. He was a victim. There was an innocent man killed. There were other people who were very seriously injured when that happened. What President Trump said today about the new information, and this new information is information that we found, that the FBI found, that produced to the Senate in response to inquiries that they had. It is new information about the shooter and about his background, about his history, and that's stuff that we didn't know before. So that's the new information. As far as the president's frustration with the FBI, I was there with him. I lived it. I mean, you have a situation where it's not really clear what the leadership of the FBI were doing in the weeks and months ahead of the attempted assassination to protect President Trump. That's the same organization that was simultaneously trying to put him in prison till he dies. So his frustration and concern about what the former director was doing is something that is not new. He said that for a very long time. I was with him during the investigation and trying, you know, before he was elected president, trying to understand what happened and why. And Director Patel has undertaken a Herculean effort to go through all the documents and understand what was missed, if anything, and to provide anything that hadn't come forward to the American people, and that's what he's done. Okay, last question for you.
15: Thank you very much, Attorney General. Mr. Curtis here. Two questions. What is your plan for ISIS prisoners in Iraq and Syria, including those captured by the Peshmerga forces in fight against ISIS and terrorism? This is a very important issue. And second one, what are you doing to stop Iran-backed militias in Iraq from using the U.S. financial system to fund their activities?
0: Well, the first one, working with Treasury Secretary Bessent and DHS, we spend a tremendous amount of resources and effort to keep our financial system clear of any terrorist financing. If we find money that is linked to terrorism, to freeze that money and to seize it if we ultimately can. That's something that we always do and will continue to do. As far as what we're going to do with prisoners in those countries, it depends. I mean, if the prisoners are charged here with crimes, we want people we charge with crimes to come here and face justice, but it depends on the circumstances around that. Okay, can I just say? I'm done with questions. I stayed 10 minutes longer than I was supposed to. I will tell you, the fact that Caroline Leavitt did this for as long as she did is incredible. So thank you guys very much for letting me join you all today. I'm very sorry that you're sweating. I'm not really sorry. But thank you very much, and I want to publicly thank Caroline Leavitt for doing this for a long time for President Trump. She's a lot better than me, and so thank you guys very much. I appreciate it.
15: Thank you for your team as well.
16: All right, Attorney General Todd Blanche making his debut there with the White House press briefing, and obviously lauding Caroline Leavitt, former White House press secretary, for doing it as much as she did and as well as she did. But, of course, lots of questions being thrown at the Attorney General. We want to get into a lot of what he talked about with retired FBI supervisory special agent John Nance, also back with his attorney and former Trump White House surrogate Ford O'Connell. Welcome to both of you. John, I want to start with you here. There were a couple different topics regarding Butler, Pennsylvania. I wanted to get into the one that Attorney General Blanche mentioned at the very beginning of that press conference about new evidence about a potential ISIS threat actually discovered by the FBI in Butler. We're learning about this. Apparently, the FBI investigation thwarted a mass casualty attack based on a man accused of pledging ISIS allegiance. Surprising there. Of course, the question is, could that have been somehow related to the attempted assassination? What are you learning about that?
17: Well, I'm not aware of any relationship at the moment between the two attacks. And it really is another tremendous credit to what Patel is doing at the FBI that this kind of information is coming out. And this isn't the first terrorist attack that's been thwarted by Patel's FBI, so we have a lot to be very, very thankful for with regard to that. I don't see, like I said, a direct relationship at the moment anyway between what happened at Butler. You know, Patel also did say that the subject there appeared to only be speaking to his immediate family members. I think there is some question as to regard to who this anonymous person was that paid for his cremation. These are some facts that still need to be run to ground, I think. But I have every confidence that that the FBI under Patel's leadership will get to the bottom of most of these questions.
18: Yeah, Ford, want to get your comments on that. Apparently, it's a 21-year-old somehow in Butler, Pennsylvania, again, where the assassination attempt happened, north of Pittsburgh, for those who don't know it. Katrina, you know it well. I know it well. There's really not much out there.
16: No.
18: Up in that part. Like it's very rural. The fact that ISIS is able to allegedly get to a kid, not a kid, but a very young man.
16: And those were some of the weapons found, too.
18: Yeah,
16: serious stuff.
18: Take some very serious stuff here. Your thoughts about that and... You know, you got to be on the lookout for this all over the country. You happen in a place like Butler, Pennsylvania, it can happen anywhere.
19: I think that's the exact idea, is that if it can happen in Butler, it can happen anywhere. You're talking a small rural town in Pennsylvania. I think one of the big things that we've seen when it comes to terrorism, and Bob knows this, and that is online radicalization. You've got people you can connect all around the world just with a click of a button. We didn't have that 25 years ago. So you'd have to travel somewhere. You'd have to be a little bit more in cahoots. Now you can do this all over the internet or through private communications. Sadly, though, this does not surprise me, particularly in this assassination culture.
16: Yeah, I think that's a great point. You know, we're saying Butler, but it's actually Butler County. But it's like in Valencia, which is about, 20-some minutes away again. Bob and I are very familiar with the area here. But I want to get to, again, the other Butler, Pennsylvania topic here that was brought up there to Attorney General Blanche, which is President Trump saying that Christopher Wray should pay a price for the Butler probe, saying that information on that investigation had been withheld from him. From an FBI point of view, John, your thoughts?
17: Well, I think that if there were any criminal, if any criminal charges can be derived from that, then certainly Christopher Wray should, subject to due process, he should face whatever prosecutorial, endeavor may come from DOJ. But again, if he's guilty of committing some sort of a crime, I'm no fan of Christopher Wray or of his particular stint as the FBI director, and certainly there were tremendous holes that were in Trump's security, Secret Service, FBI, and otherwise, and these questions need to be resolved.
18: Ford, I also want to recognize what the Attorney General said up at the top here, the work that they have been doing to make America safe. Murder rate down 20%, violent crime 10%. Over the past year, they've made 13,000 arrests in Memphis. They've done a big surge down there to clean up the streets, found 200 missing children. That sounds like a DOJ hard at work.
19: It is a DOJ hard at work. They also found, I believe, in Memphis, 200 missing children. I think that's a very important point to make as well. But I think that this is something, as we head towards November with about 49 days to go to Election Day, Republicans should be leaning into this. You've got crime at all-time lows. You've got law enforcement that's actually keeping people safe. What scares the living heck out of me, Bob, is when you get a Democrat president, we're going to go back to bonkers world again where no one's ever going to be prosecuted. What the DOJ and the FBI are doing right now is setting a pattern going forward and an example that you need to hold criminals accountable. Unfortunately, I do not think both Republican and Democrat administrations before that were actually doing that. And I think when you do that over and over, you actually set a standard.
18: Let people know. Exactly. Let them know about it.
16: That's right.
18: All right, gentlemen, we got to leave it there. We appreciate you both sticking around. John Ford, thank you.
17: Thank you.
19: Bob.
16: Well, FBI Director Kash Patel testifying on Capitol Hill today in front of the Senate Judiciary Committee, and it did get heated. We're going to bring you details next hour.
18: But first, a shocking new report about actress Hayden Panettiere's death, the fentanyl-laced pill that may have killed her, coming up.

0: your story comes alive.
1: Disturbing new reports are now shedding light on the death of actress Hayden Panettiere. TMZ reporting she took what she believed was an oxycodone, a pill, but it was laced with deadly fentanyl.
2: Now it comes as the Trump administration reports progress in its fight against the killer drug, with new White House data showing fentanyl-related deaths down 22% as federal authorities continue seizing large amounts of fentanyl at the border.
1: It's an ongoing battle, and even Attorney General Todd Blanche was asked about how the DEA is handling the investigation into her death. Border correspondent Jason Jones has a closer look at what we know about her death and the growing dangers of fentanyl-laced pills. Jason, good to see you.
3: Well, guys, it's good to be with you. And look, this is really making the rounds in the news today. Attorney General Todd Blanche was just in the Rose Garden, and he spoke specifically about this case, but also prosecuting these drug dealers across the country. Take a look.
4: So when it comes to fentanyl, they're not fake pills. They're death pills, right? So they're pills that kill people. And there's a federal statute that allows us to go after, assuming we can prove who the dealer is, to go after them and put them in prison for murder. In the cases where we know who the dealer was and we can prove beyond a reasonable doubt that the person sold the death pill to the victim who then dies, that's a federal crime. And that's something that we will readily prosecute.
3: And one of the hard parts there is making that affirmative link to the individual who sells that pill that was then taken by the victim. Look, this case involving Hayden Panettiere, you know, she passed away on August 16th, 36 years of age, you know, a rising star in Hollywood, found dead in South Carolina, Greenville. But what was it that we now learn? She apparently took one of those clone fentanyl pills. At the end of the day, guys, this is a fentanyl overdose death, at least until the toxicology comes out and says otherwise. But here's the point of it. As you guys know, we have been down in Mexico. We have seen these labs in Culiacan. We've seen the size and the breadth and scope of them. We've also been the ones that go down as Newsmax and see the amount of chemical precursors pouring into Mexico. You know, when I was with the Navy, as an example for the folks watching, when we talk about chemicals coming from China and India in just 13 months, they seized 800 tons of chemicals, just the Mexican Navy alone. It kind of gives you an example of why we're seeing the overdoses at the level we have in this country. Back to you.
1: All right, joining us now to discuss on today's Wellness Report is an addiction medicine physician at Greenwich House Center for Healing, Dr. Lippy Roy. Doc, always a pleasure. Good to see you.
5: Good to see you, Bob and Katrina. How are you?
1: So I'll tell you what, I think more than anything, this highlights, well, you better know where your medicine is coming from, right? Anything that might look a little suspicious, you have no idea what it could have inside of it. In this case, maybe fentanyl. Very dangerous.
5: Well, look, fentanyl sadly does make up still a large portion of the illicit opioid supply in the United States, and it still drives most overdose deaths. This is what I do. My patients who have substance use disorders, addiction, they're telling me, hey, doc, I didn't know I had cocaine in my system. I didn't use it. I just wanted to get some heroin. But the supply, it's almost no heroin. It's all fentanyl, but it's also laced with cocaine, amphetamines, marijuana, and other new synthetic drugs. So I just want your viewers to remember, though, Miss Hayden Panettiere, I mean, her death was so tragic, but it was also preventable. She had a chronic disease of the brain. I want your viewers to remember that addiction is a disease. This is a health problem. And so people really need treatment, not punishment. And I get the law enforcement approach. This is not new. In the United States, we've been doing this for decades, regardless of administration. But can I tell you something? Going after the supply, it's just not an effective approach. It's what we need to do is go after the demand. In other words, people like Hayden Panettiere, like my patients, reduce the demand through effective and widespread prevention and treatment strategies.
2: I think that's an excellent point, Dr. Roy. And also, Hayden Panettiere, I mean, she had been through various treatment programs, but as you said, this is an illness, it's an addiction, and a lot of people maybe they make their way through, but then they fall back into that addiction. But I think what this goes on to say days. This wasn't some sort of pill that she got. Oxycodone wasn't from a physician. It was from her drug dealer, who is now being investigated. But that's the thing, where maybe she thought she was getting oxycodone. But even if you are a celebrity who you see on the red carpet, who has won awards, no one is safe from that little bit of fentanyl that could kill you when you think you're taking something otherwise okay.
5: Yeah, I mean, you're right. I mean, look, fentanyl can be very potent, very dangerous. But you also pointed out that drug overdoses have gone down, which is great. But the reason for that, it's not from the supply. It's from prevention strategies, making sure naloxone was widely available. Medications like methadone and buprenorphine, these medications are effective. So that's what we really need to point out. But that's what we really need to do if we want to really reduce addiction overdose, Katrina.
2: Excellent point.
1: Okay. Dr. Lippi Roy, always a pleasure. Good to see you. Thanks for coming on today's Wellness Report.
5: Anytime.

0: best for you and your family. The fight over the future of artificial intelligence is creating some unlikely alliances on Capitol Hill as concerns grow over just how far the technology could go without new safeguards. Welcome to the second hour of American Agenda. I'm Katrina Sisch.
1: And I'm Bob Brooks. Vermont's socialist Senator Bernie Sanders is teaming up today with former Trump advisor Steve Bannon in advocating for stronger controls to keep humans in charge of AI. Now, just minutes ago, both men, they appeared back to back at the pro-human AI event in Washington. Today's event comes as OpenAI CEO Sam Altman issues one of his starkest warnings yet about the future of AI. In a post on X, Altman warned that humans could lose control of the future to AI, adding that AI must always serve people and that safety measures need to stay ahead of its progress. He also cautioned that we could end up in a world with too much concentration of power, where one person or company controlling advanced AI could impose their worldview on everyone else.
0: Now, those claims have fueled growing calls for stricter AI regulation, and now it's reaching the highest levels of government. House Speaker Mike Johnson says he expects President Trump to convene top AI leaders at the White House in the near future for a discussion on the responsibility of their companies and what role, if any, the government should play in maintaining safety. And in the Senate, Majority Leader John Thune says there are real risks with AI and is signaling support for some guardrails while still urging a light-touch approach that doesn't limit innovation.
1: But perhaps the biggest proponent of AI is President Trump, who called NVIDIA CEO Jensen Huang while Huang was on stage at the All In podcast, All In Summit, and dismissed fears about an AI takeover.
2: Well, I know about AI. I also have common sense about AI. The robots will not be taken over. AI will not be taking over the rest of the world. The whole thing is a hoax. Now, with that, we have to be a little bit careful. We have to we have to do things and we have to do them prudently.
0: Interesting. NVIDIA stock is up today.
1: Yes, it is.
0: And we go now to Chief Washington Correspondent James Rosen, who has more on the pro-human AI event held by Senator Bernie Sanders and former Trump advisor Steve Bannon. Interesting duo there. James, what can you tell us?
3: Indeed, Katrina and Bob, good afternoon. This has been an absolutely fascinating event, at times eye-opening, at times deeply unnerving. Right now, leaders from organized labor are on stage discussing how AI should be made to serve the needs of workers. Earlier, we heard from the Archbishop of San Francisco and other clergy talking from the faith perspective. We also heard from parents who blame AI for luring their children into committing suicide. Senator Sanders, speaking this afternoon, lamented that despite Americans living in a, quote, so-called democracy, Congress has been, quote, asleep at the wheel as AI has raced forward. And we have a president of the United States, the senator continued, whose ignorance on the issue of AI is, quote, truly embarrassing.
4: Virtually all of the decisions regarding the development of AI have been made by a handful of the richest people in the world. Musk, Zuckerberg, Bezos, Thiel, Ellison, Brin, and a few others, whose chief goal is to achieve even more wealth and more power than they already have, no matter what the impact their work has on ordinary people. So let me make a radical suggestion.

0: and a few others, whose chief goal is to achieve even more wealth and more power than they already have, no matter what the impact their work has on ordinary people. So let me make a radical suggestion. If the lives of every man, woman, and child are going to be fundamentally changed by this technology, then the people of this country must make the decisions about AI and not just a handful of oligarchs.
1: Steve Bannon, formerly a Goldman Sachs executive and leader of Breitbart, acknowledged that he and President Trump stand on opposite sides of the AI debate. Bannon, too, denounced the oligarchs. He warned against taxpayers being made to foot the bill for the AI firm's liability or potential dissolution. And by way of a pep talk, Bannon listed a series of recent defeats that those AI firms have suffered in Congress.
2: Why is that? They've got all the money, they have all the power, they have every lobbyist in the city, they have every crisis communications person. They have tons of scientists and intellectuals on the payroll. Why is it that they can't win? Because the people don't trust them. What they want is to socialize all the risk with the American people, including potential bailouts when they come, and they want to keep all the upside. So you can break this.
1: On Truth Social, President Trump said that all AI needs in terms of a guardrail is a smart, high IQ president. And he says the USA has that in spades. Reporting live from downtown Washington, James Rosen, Newsmax, Katrina and Bob.
3: Joining us now, someone who was at that AI summit this morning, Republican representative from Texas, Chip Roy. Congressman, thanks so much for being with us here. I know that you have voiced your concerns about AI. Do you feel any different after being at that pro-human event today?
4: Well, what I've been trying to elevate are the concerns that I'm hearing from Texans. You know, Republicans do best, conservatives do best when we start with the people and we work back from there, and do not go side with the elitists and the coastal elites and the, you know, big tech folks that are trying to decide all this for us. And that was what we were having a great conversation about this morning. Humans first. Novel idea, right? Novel concept. My basic position is that technology needs to be a tool for people, a tool for humans. We shouldn't be a tool for technology, a tool for the big corporate entities that want to use our data for profit. It's raising issues of surveillance that we're seeing with the flock cameras. It's raising issues of how much data is collected on each and every one of us from a surveillance perspective. It's raising issues about how we're targeted, about how our own personal lives can be kind of upended. And obviously the national security questions and whether or not we're going to have anything that might kind of run amok. These conversations need to be had. But it also is really important to note the president's instincts here, kind of questioning the big tech companies and their timing, is actually really good here. Because why all of a sudden are they piping up and going, hey, guys, now we really need government to step in and work with just us, a few of us, to solve this problem? What we don't want to do is shut down all of the garage innovators, the people out there who can actually check some of these big companies when we need to do what's necessary to protect humans first in this entire endeavor. But look, we're going to figure this out, and we got to maintain our Republican form of government while we do it.
5: Well, Congressman, that's kind of where I wanted this conversation to go. You know, we're talking about all the intricacies of this. People, they got to go out. They got to put food on the table. They got to raise families. They got to live their lives here. They don't have time to worry about all this. So can you make it work? Can you in D.C., your colleagues, make this work to have technology work for humans, not the other way around?
4: Well, we have to, and I'm glad you raised that issue about jobs. When people talk about electricity and water or noise pollution or light pollution, that's an issue, but most of that will get solved with these data centers. But what's really at the heart of all of this are Americans who are saying, wait a minute, am I going to have a job in 10 years? Some of these big tech folks are saying, don't worry about it, you'll have no job. Tech's going to take care of this. AI, robots, they'll do all the work, and you'll get a universal living wage. That's no good. Like, we believe in the dignity of work. We believe that we're designed by God to have dominion over the planet and that we're supposed to work, provide for our families, and do what's necessary. Again, We in Congress have got to do our job, have hearings, bring these guys forward, work with the president. No one gets

0: to decide this alone, work with the president, and figure out what are the best paths forward. Again, protecting innovation, protecting the ability of the smartest people in the world to solve these problems, but with the idea of putting humans first. That's the conversation we need to be having.
1: And Congressman, to your point and also to Bob's, a new Gallup poll shows a growing number of Americans fear losing their jobs to technology. 27% people now say they're worried their jobs will become obsolete due to advances in technology. Now, that's up from only 20% last year, and I anticipate that number will grow quite quickly as we continue to have these conversations. But I want to talk about an even broader concern here, Congressman. You mentioned your concern recently about AI, about turning sort of human sovereignty, human dominion over to entities that have no soul. And that brings about the even larger concern about a potential future dystopian society where, I mean, it sounds like a science fiction film, but really the robots and the technology take over. So we're talking about regulation, we're talking about jobs, we're talking about all these things. But once that genie is out of the bottle, which it certainly is there any way to go back and prevent something that could, again, turn into what we see in something like Terminator?
0: Well, right now, we are humans who have the ability to choose how we want to live, okay? And we should start there. We don't have to accept anything other than that we can wake up tomorrow and decide what's the right way to live. And the right way to live is to use technology for advancements. It's to create innovation. It's for people like me, a cancer survivor. It's to go figure out the best ways to cure cancer. It's the best ways to make us more efficient and effective, to defend ourselves. Look, we figured out nuclear proliferation. It's not perfect, but we have a way to basically guarantee mutually assured destruction in order to check people. We need to develop the best technology in America. We need to have the right conversations, the right guardrails to say, look, we're in control of this. And look, something I've been talking about is a safety valve where you can live your life without having to depend on the digital world, right? I should be able to drive an automobile or a car or some sort of device that I'm not dependent on the digital world. I should be able to communicate with analog signals without being dependent on the digital world. I should be able to use cash, gold, to be able to transact business and then use the digital world as a tool, right? But not something that is taking over our life. I think that's the thing. And again, the market is the best place for that to get decided. Government's role is to expose, demand transparency, force questions to be answered, and then try to make sure that we're staying within some degree of lanes of human dominance, not machine.
2: All right. Did we cover it all
1: with AI?
2: Congressman, I think we did.
1: There you go.
2: Okay. Congressman Chip Roy, sir, always a pleasure.
0: God bless.
2: Okay. Coming up, California Governor Gavin Newsom appears to be rethinking a potential 2028 White House run. What he says could make or break his decision. That is straight ahead.
1: But first, FBI Director Kash Patel going toe-to-toe with Senate Democrats earlier today at an explosive hearing on Capitol Hill. We're going to have the highlights up next.
3: This is ridiculous. What a mockery you are.
4: You are the biggest mockery in the United States Senate, and you're sitting next to Schiff.
3: Yeah, well, 8 million people in New Jersey don't think so.
5: John,

0: paid. Is justice denied?
1: Okay, FBI Director Kash Patel on Capitol Hill today testifying before the Senate Judiciary Committee. Director Patel came prepared to highlight a record drop in violent crime and a 20-year low in the country's murder rate, both occurring under his watch.
2: But the Democrats had different plans.
3: Well, I can tell you that she's never been charged with a crime after being shot five times and turning over the video for your approval and review, as well as other agencies.
4: You want her to be charged for being shot?
3: Do you?
4: That's what you just said.
3: Well,
4: I'm not
3: going to
4: charge
3: you.
4: Someone for being shot. I pledge unequivocally that I will not participate in your charade of lies. I don't have much to say. This guy called me a thug. It's kind of ironic. He's running for president of the United States. He just got his 22nd ad campaign. Next.
5: Nothing I have said here is a lie.
4: You said your time's up. Are you done or not?
5: No,
4: are
5: you done or not?
4: You
5: want to answer my questions? If you want my questions, go to the next person. This is ridiculous. What a mockery you are.
4: You are the biggest mockery in the United States Senate, and you're sitting next to Schiff.
5: Yeah.
1: Seems like your standard hearing.
2: Yeah, a little bit of
1: how it goes
2: theater
1: now.
2: There. Yeah, sure is.
1: Okay, our congressional correspondent, Kilmeny Dukart. She is live on the Hill with more from that hearing. Kilm, good to see you.
6: Yeah, Bob, Katrina, good to be with you. As you just heard there, the gloves came off during FBI Director Kash Patel's hearing today on Capitol Hill. Senator Cory Booker and Kash Patel going at it with, at one point, as you heard there, Chairman Chuck Grassley struggling to restore order and all of that. But Democrats, of course, put Kash Patel under the microscope for his leadership, travel, his personal conduct. And at one point, Democratic Senator Chris Van Hollen going at him about reports of his excessive drinking allegations that Patel denies.
7: I'm saying that these are reports, Director Patel.
4: No. And unlike your baseless reports,
7: Director,
4: the only person
7: Patel,
4: that was slinging margaritas in El Salvador on the taxpayer dollar with a convicted gangbanging rapist was you.
6: But Republicans say the bigger questions involve the FBI Patel inherited. Grassley's focusing on an operation called Round River, an FBI counterintelligence effort examining potential foreign influence surrounding politically sensitive information during the 2020 election and records related to the Biden family's business dealings in Ukraine.
8: It appears the Wray FBI intentionally misclassified information which will result in more obstacles to obtaining access.
6: Now, Patel, during that first round of questioning, said that they found no policy supporting that classification and said an investigation with the FBI is now underway. Katrina, Bob.
1: All right, joining us now, former Assistant FBI Director Thomas Fuentes, and back with us, political and legal analyst, Newsmax contributor Mehek Cook. Pleasure to have you both here. Thomas, going to start with you. Why don't we highlight the record under Kash Patel? I know we played some of those highlights of the back and forth, Cory Booker saying you're a disgrace or whatever it may be, but the job that he is doing directing the FBI. Thomas.
9: You want me to comment on
1: Yes.
9: that? Oh, okay. Well, thank you for having me, Bob and Katrina. So far, I think Kash Patel's been doing an outstanding job of restoring the FBI to the greatness it used to be. And I think that during Comey and Christopher Wray, the FBI became so politicized that to me, it was terrible. It was never that way when I used to be in. And as an agent of 30 years, I had to retire, mandatory retirement, November 30th, 2008. And I could tell you in those days, I could never have told you who anybody I worked with voted or supported or anybody I worked for or any of that. Those subjects were private, personal, and taboo for FBI personnel. Then later, when I hear about everything that went on during the Christopher Wray and Comey's reign, I was astounded that that agents were teaming up together to try to go after the president of the United States with the phony Russiagate and all of the investigations that they did against him.
2: Yeah, Thomas, you raised a point that I was exactly what I was thinking. When did the FBI become so politicized? Because I always thought of the FBI as something that was trusted, was bipartisan, did their best to work with every part of government to protect the United States, to protect our citizens. Mehak, what do you think went awry that now it has become so politicized in a very different way from what Thomas experienced?
10: Well, Katrina, it's the Democrats today. That's exactly why this FBI is political. Just look at what they did during the Democrat leadership of Joe Biden. What did the FBI do? They prioritized going after parents at school board meetings, going after Catholics, going after Republicans for political activity. They weren't focused on gangbangers, cartels, illegal immigrants, fentanyl, and the crisis, the national security crisis that Joe Biden single-handedly created. So that's the difference today. Look at Kash Patel's record, the fact that he has reduced violent crime. And I'm not going to say it's because of him, but his leadership under President Trump, he has been able to stay laser focused. He's not going after Democrats or parents at school board meetings. He is going after gangbangers. He's going after cartels and ensuring that our national security is safe. And as Americans, we can finally breathe in places like Washington, D.C. So compare the record. Don't judge the man. That's what Democrats failed to do in this hearing.
2: Yeah, it seems like when you're eliminating a crime across the country and improving national security, it seems like we should all be on the same side, but apparently not. Right. Thomas, Mehak, we appreciate it. Thanks.
10: Thank you.
9: Thank you.
1: Okay, still ahead. Sydney Sweeney's racy sports betting ad is drawing fire from female athletes, but the actress appears to be firing back. So why some are calling out what they say is the double standard. Straight ahead.
2: But first,
1: Racy
2: indeed. All right. But first, California Governor Gavin Newsom dropping a 2028 bombshell, and it's a surprise that could shake up the Democratic presidential primaries. His surprising comments up next. So he does tend to change his POV a lot, doesn't he?
1: He
2: we'll
1: does.
2: See where he lands.
1: Whichever way the political winds blow.
2: That's it.
0: Information.

0: You're watching An American Moment.
1: Welcome back to American Agenda. It's time to take a look at today's top headlines. The 2026 primary season reaches its final act today as Delaware voters head to the polls for the last primary of the election cycle. The deep blue state is setting the stage for the November midterms, with both parties turning their attention to the general election and the fight for control of Congress. Former CIA Director John Brennan has been subpoenaed to testify before a grand jury in Fort Pierce, Florida on October 15th. Attorneys say a subpoena is tied to the Justice Department investigation, alleged grand conspiracy against President Trump. Brennan has not been charged. He is currently listed as a subject in the Florida probe while remaining a target of a separate Washington investigation into whether he lied to Congress. And after 3 months away from the Capitol, Senate Republican Mitch McConnell, well, he is back on the Hill. The 84-year-old senator cast his first vote since June following a fall and rehabilitation. The senator is expected to retire from the Senate when his current term ends in January. The penny could soon be history. The House has unanimously voted to end production of the 1 cent coin. Existing pennies would remain legal tender, while cash transactions would be rounded to the nearest 5 cents under the bill. And finally, an emotional moment at last night's Emmy Awards. Actor Michael J. Fox brought the audience to its feet and to tears as he accepted the Bob Hope Humanitarian Award. Fox, who was diagnosed with Parkinson's at the incredibly young age of 29, received a standing ovation for his advocacy with his foundation, the Michael J. Fox Foundation, which has invested more than $3 billion towards finding better treatments and a cure. Bob, certainly some good news from a Hollywood great.
2: One of the best ever, right?
1: He sure is.
2: He made, when Hollywood, that was its prime. Michael J. Fox, so many memories. Everybody's got him.
1: Back to the Future.
2: That's right.
1: My favorite. All right.
2: Thank you, Katrina. All right, on to this. Gavin Newsom hasn't been shy about his future political aspirations, publicly saying he was giving consideration to a presidential run happening in 2028. But now he's drawing a red line ahead of 2028, saying he will not run for president if former Vice President Kamala Harris, she decides to. So let's do this. Our Heather Meyer, she is live in San Diego with more on Newsom's remarks. Heather, good to see you. I guess he's not going to run if Kamala does.
3: Yeah, we'll see how this one turns out. So, yeah, he has certainly not made his presidential ambitions for 2028 a secret at all, although he has not formally announced a campaign. Neither has Kamala Harris. He says that there is one scenario, though, that would keep him out of the race.
4: Not even the only Californian.
5: No, right. Yeah.
4: You got Rokana.
5: Yeah.
4: Kamala.
5: Yeah. I don't know if she runs, but we'll see.
4: I know she's called around.
5: Yeah. But I wouldn't run if she ran.
4: If she runs, you will not.
5: Of course not. Why would I? I wouldn't do that to her. I wouldn't do it to me. Why would I wouldn't do that to you? I wouldn't waste everyone's time.
3: Yeah, that was sure interesting. Gavin Newsom went on to say that if the two ran against each other, it would be, quote, an electoral gift for everyone else, an assured mutual destruction. He said he knows her base of supporters and her friends and wouldn't do that to people. Harris has not announced a 2028 campaign. She's not ruled one out either, though, and is said to be making calls about it. She's already run for the presidency twice and failed. Well, meanwhile, Newsom is admitting failure on the issue of biological men competing in women's sports. Newsom previously said in an interview with the late Charlie Kirk that he believes it's deeply unfair for transgender athletes to compete against women and girls. Well, now in a recent PBS interview, Newsom admitted he tried for 2 years to try to make it fair.
6: No one was happy. In fact, we had a trans athlete and the person trans athlete displaced both didn't even compete in the finals because we couldn't accommodate. Couldn't figure it out. And then we came out last year with a strategy to provide medals for both. And everyone was upset about that. And so I couldn't figure out the fairness on that issue.
3: Well, back to the issue for a second of running for the president's seat. I also reached out to Kamala Harris's office to find out if she has anything to say about what Gavin Newsom said. If she does decide to run, I'm still waiting to hear back. Reporting live in San Diego, I'm Heather Myers, Bob Katrina.
2: All right, joining us now to talk about this, former Republican Lieutenant Governor of California, Abel Maldonado. We also have former Democratic strategist Dan Turrentine joining us here on set. Dan, pleasure to have you. Going to start with you. I don't think it's going to be either one of them. I really don't. The California way, I feel like it's been tried with Kamala Harris twice. to no avail. And now you want Gavin Newsom. Kamala Harris liked, only he's a white guy. Your thoughts?
7: I think he knows something that the rest of us don't. I think there are a lot of rumors in Washington, D.C. that she is leaning now against running. And I think it was noticed last week when John Ossoff announced that Kamala Harris was coming down to Georgia to campaign. For a guy who has a lead, why would you bring a lightning rod in late that might pose a risk? If you're thinking of running for president and you want the support of Kamala Harris with black women in South Carolina, you'd be very magnanimous and gracious and invite her to come on. If you're Gavin Newsom, it's to your advantage to say, oh, of course I wouldn't run if she would, if you already know the answer.
1: I think you're right. That's a really good point. You know, Abel, do you think either of them would have a chance, again, to Bob's point about Kamala Harris, we know how that turned out more than once, but also Gavin Newsom, I mean, his record speaks for itself, and I don't care if people still say he has great hair.
8: Katrina and Bob, thanks for having me. This is funny to watch Gavin. You know, I've known him for almost 30 years, and to watch him fly fishing with Jake Tapper in Montana, that's the beginning of this. So I think he might know that Kamala's not running, but at the end of the day, this is the most calculated politician in America. He wants to be president, nothing else. I would bet that he voted for Donald Trump in the last election just so Kamala wouldn't win so he could run for president. That's the kind of guy that Gavin Newsom is. And when he comes out and says that it would be a mutual disaster if they ran against each other, well, let me share something with you, Katrina and Bob. They mutually have decimated our state. Our state is a disaster because of them too. So don't underestimate this guy. So when you hear and you say that this guy can't win, Bob, let me tell you something. He got a beautiful smile, his hair is slicked out, and there's nothing more that he wants, Bob, than to be president of the United States of America. He'll say anything, Bob, to anybody to get on that ballot and to win.
2: Yep, I have no doubt. Don't disagree with anything you just said. Dan, how about this? Just have an open primary this time around.
1: Oh,
2: right?
1: What an idea.
2: What about that? Wow. Have an open primary and see who wins.
7: Absolutely. I think may the best man or woman win. I think that's been a big part of our problem. Go back to 2016 when Bernie Sanders and Hillary Clinton. I hope that we have a lot of candidates and there's going to be a pretty good fight in our family here next year.
2: And let it be sorted out naturally.
1: Yeah. Yep. Yeah. Interesting. I think there are going to be a lot of people vying for that big job. All right. Dan, Lieutenant Governor, thank you.
8: Thank you.
2: Okay. The self-governing island of Taiwan is on the front lines of a growing power struggle with China. It's been happening for decades, from semiconductors to global shipping, why a conflict over the island could send shockwaves around the world. That is straight ahead.
1: But first, actress Sydney Sweeney's new sports betting ad is taking heat and female athletes are calling foul. Up next, we'll get into why some critics say the outrage isn't playing by the same rules. Stay close. You're watching American Agenda. And yeah, Sydney Sweeney.
2: What? Yeah.

0: Think you know sports? Prove it. Novig is just sports. So they wanted a show. Just sports. You can trade this sport and this sport.
1: That's actress Sydney Sweeney, if you didn't know, in a new ad campaign for Novig. It's a sports prediction market where users trade contracts on the outcomes of various sporting events.
2: She was naked there.
1: Yeah, mostly. Yeah.
2: Okay. Quite a way to market.
1: You noticed.
2: Yes, yeah. Yes. I think everyone on Earth did. The ad now becoming the subject of intense scrutiny online, particularly amongst some female athletes.
1: That's right.
2: Okay, former U.S. gymnast Gracie Kramer writing this on social media, quotes, "I've spent my entire life competing in a sport where female athletes have been over-sexualized, reduced to our bodies, and forced to fight to be taken seriously for what you can actually do." Meanwhile, four-time Australian Olympic gold medalist Ariane Titmus said the ad made her infuriated, writing this: "How do we live in a world where monetizing a woman's body and sexualizing women's sport is still a thing?"
1: But Sweeney seems to be taking it all in stride and appears to be calling out some of the hypocrisy, sharing these images of scantily clad athletes like tennis star Serena Williams, UFC legend Ronda Rousey, and even NFL player Myles Garrett on various covers of ESPN's body issue. It's important to note that Sweeney is not an athlete, nor was the ad even about women's sports. She's an actress, and the ad was for a sports betting website. But she's not the only one calling out the critics. Columnist at The Telegraph, Michael Deacon, writing this, quote, "What happened to my body, my choice? For years, progressives have been sternly informing us that whatever a woman chooses to do with her body is her own business."
2: Meanwhile, Gen Z conservative commentator Amali Akpanobi says this, quote, "Welcome to 2026, where feminists think Sydney Sweeney doing a sexy ad is setting women back, but Lindsay Clancy killing her three kids and crying postpartum psychosis isn't."
1: All right, that seems like apples and oranges to me. But here now with reaction, Republican strategist Paulina Enke, along with ambassador at Independent Women, Olympic gold medalist bobsledder Kelly Humphreys. All right, let's get into it. Kelly, I'm going to start with you here. From the athlete's perspective, we heard a lot of female athletes pushing back, as we pointed out. Sydney Sweeney is most certainly not an athlete. Instead, if you've watched any of the acting she's done, her acting and her characters, it's all based on her, I'll say, amazing body, sexuality. This is on brand for her. So who cares? Why can't she do what she wants?
3: That's my opinion. I don't understand. I don't take offense to this at all. As an Olympic athlete, she's not claiming to be an athlete. She's not claiming to be performance. She's not claiming to promote women's sport at all. She's promoting a company she's a part of. And, you know, she's focusing on the demographic that predominantly does sports betting, which is the male, you know, profile. At the end of the day, you know, she's using her NIL. She's using it. She's maximizing it in order to create business. It's creating a stir and controversy, which is, you know, raising awareness for their app. So overall, I don't blame her for doing it. I don't take offense to it at all. There's nothing she's doing that's harming women's sport. Everyone can still participate. Everyone can still have every opportunity to be the best versions of themselves in whatever sport they do. This ad has zero to do with women in sport. I don't understand why people are upset about it at all.
1: I'm with you.
3: I'm not.
2: Anyone here before this segment ever heard of Novig?
1: Nope.
2: Okay, well, you've heard of it now.
1: Yep.
2: Everybody does. This is a genius ad. She's going to make a lot of money. People are going to download the app. They're going to use it. This has absolutely nothing to do with sport. This is a business decision made by Sydney Sweeney. Good for her. I'll tell you what she's doing today. She's going to the bank. She's making a lot of money, Paulina. So that's what it is.
4: Oh, absolutely. I mean, Sydney Sweeney has equity in this company. She's the one who's going to be coming out on top. And the people who are losing are the 52% of Gen Z men who are sports gambling instead of investing. I don't know why this is a controversy at all. I mean, she's not even sexualizing women in sports. She's sexualizing, separating guys from their money, which is not exactly new.
1: Yeah.
4: And coming from the left that is acting like women's sports don't need protection, why are they the ones commenting on this?
2: Right.
4: It's ridiculous.
1: Yeah, you know, I also want to remind everybody, I mean, you know what she did for American Eagle? made it relevant again. I think you even invested in it for a second. I bought jeans.
2: I bought stock in that the next day, and I did. I made money.
4: Exactly. I know a lot of girls who bought those jeans because they wanted to look like her.
1: What Sydney Sweeney is, I will say, besides being a great actress, besides having a rockin' bod, she's also a brilliant businesswoman.
2: She is.
1: And you know what? If you've got it, flaunt it, I say. But also, think of all of those female athletes, Callie, and I support this, in Sports Illustrated, wearing next to nothing or maybe even nothing. The thing is, so what? If you have a beautiful body, choose to do with it what you want.
3: You see a lot of women. There's not just ESPN body issue. There's Sports Illustrated. I have teammates on Team USA that have Olympic medals, you know, that are flaunting it. OnlyFans, how many of them are going to criticize in the hypocrisy? They're a part of OnlyFans, but heaven forbid Sydney Sweeney does this. You know, you look at the Sports Illustrated, ESPN, you look at all of those. And at the end of the day, you know, it really is just about being in sports, the best version of yourself. This ad has nothing to do with sports, doesn't claim to be an athlete. She's not offending me nor any other athlete. And if you're not confident in your ability to stand on that start line and perform regardless of this ad, you shouldn't be in sports anyways. And I think if you take offense to it, you know, that's just where you're at. And I feel sorry for you. So
2: I think if somehow you came to the conclusion this was about sports, you're just these athletes who commented, you're wrong. It's about Novig, the sports betting app, which just landed a slam dunk. We're talking about it on national television.
1: And
2: here.
1: I also think, especially, you know, it's the J word. It's called jealous.
2: Some jealousy, too.
1: Come on. Yes.
2: All right, we got to leave it there. Paulina, Callie, we appreciate it. Thank you.
4: Thank you.
3: Thank you.
2: Okay, coming up, Costco. They're pumping the brakes on motor oil sales, rationing its signature Kirkland brand options as the global shortage sends prices soaring. That's not good.
1: No, but first, Taiwan makes the advanced semiconductors that power everything from AI to modern weapons. Well, what happens to the global economy if China moves against the island? A closer

0: Newsmax. You should too.
1: Okay, President Trump, he is preparing for a high-stakes meeting next week with Chinese leader Xi Jinping, and a major flashpoint is the island of Taiwan.
2: Foreign Affairs correspondent Alex Salvi is in the capital of Taipei, detailing how the talks could have a significant impact around the globe.
3: From its crucial role in the global economy to its advanced military systems, the island of Taiwan sits at the center of one of the most consequential geopolitical rivalries.
4: Taiwan is a self-governing democracy of 23 million people, but China claims it as its own and hasn't ruled out capturing it by force. An invasion would paralyze the global economy, as Taiwan manufactures 90% of the world's advanced semiconductors that serve as the backbone for artificial intelligence, cars, smartphones, modern weapons, and American companies such as Apple and NVIDIA.
3: This is Taiwan's largest and busiest maritime port, dealing with millions of these crates each year and serving as a central hub for the entire Indo-Pacific region.
4: More than one-fifth of global maritime trade passes through the Taiwan Strait, and China lays claim to the crucial waterway and surrounding areas. During our visit, the Philippine Defense Secretary was handed a note during a forum in South Korea from a Chinese official relaying Beijing's jurisdiction over the South China Sea.
5: This is actual coercion, bullying, and aggression.
4: Taiwan says China's pressure is increasing. Last month, reporting a record number of government vessels around the island, nearly doubling the amount seen at the same time last year. It's prompting Taiwan to invest in a high-tech, asymmetrical military.
6: Taiwan is dedicating nearly 3% of its GDP to its defense, creating weapons like this to prepare for any situation.
4: An expanding arsenal of missiles, drones, and air defenses designed to make a Chinese invasion as costly and as painful as possible. Taiwan is taking lessons from Ukraine, with Newsmax getting an exclusive look at its new domestically made unmanned surface vehicle. President Trump holding his cards close to his chest when it comes to whether the U.S. would come to Taiwan's defense in the event of an attack.
7: There's only one person that knows that. You know who it is? Me. I'm the only person.
4: Chinese President Xi Jinping told President Trump at their meeting back in May that Taiwan is the most important issue concerning ties with the United States, and is now threatening to cancel a planned trip to Washington next week if the White House moves forward with an arms sales to Taiwan.
3: Whatever happens on that narrow strip of water or on this island won't be contained right here. It would disrupt the global economy, technology supply chains, and potentially reshape the balance of power across the world. In Taipei, Alex Salvi, Newsmax.
2: Well, Senator John Kennedy is expected to announce his AI kill switch bill. And today, Greta is speaking to Texas Congressman Nathaniel Moran, who introduced a bipartisan AI kill switch bill back in July. That's coming up on The Record.
1: But first, Costco is putting the brakes on motor oil sales, rationing its Kirkland brand options as a global shortage has sent prices soaring. So why drivers could be paying nearly double, that is next.
8: I've been a Marine Corps attack pilot, a White House.

0: Big day tomorrow for the Federal Reserve and its chairman, Kevin Warsh. The Fed is expected to raise interest rates for the first time in 3 years as Americans continue to deal with increasing inflation and rising prices. And Warsh's decision could set him up for a showdown with none other than President Trump, who has long called for lower interest rates.
1: If the central bank does, in fact, raise the interest rates, it could eventually bring some relief to American consumers in the face of the Iran war. But not everything can be fixed, of course, simply by changing a number. Costco is now rationing its Kirkland Signature motor oil as the global shortage has sent prices soaring, with a 10-quart pack once sold for about $30, well, now going for almost $60.
0: So double. I hate to see that. All right. Joining us now, Chief Economist at the Heritage Foundation, E.J. Antoni, along with Chief Market Strategist and CEO at Market Rebellion, Mark LaPresti, right here on set. Mark LaPresti, going to start with you. What do you think about this, potentially raising rates? We all expect that. You just said you fully expect it to happen with Kevin Warsh here. And inflation, what are they going to do?
2: Yeah, I mean, unfortunately, it's like a 94% chance as of right now that the Fed will increase interest rates by 25 basis points tomorrow. And of course, it's not just the act of changing that number, of hiking the rate. What we really look to do is understand and try to read the tea leaves from the commentary in the press conference that follows. But that's also expected to be muted because we have a new Fed chair who has told Wall Street, I'm going to give you less forward-looking guidance, far less than you've ever had before. Markets don't like that.
1: EJ, what do you think Americans should be looking out for? Will this eventually help a little bit, even though nobody wants it to happen?
3: Well, how is making the cost of capital more expensive? How on earth is that going to increase the amount of engine oil that's available for Costco to sell? It's not. Right. So here's what folks need to realize. And this is where I think the Fed may be about to make a tremendous mistake here. The fact of the matter is you cannot fix a non-monetary problem with monetary tools. In other words, the oil and the energy shortage and crisis that we are running into right now, that cannot be fixed by raising interest rates. Look, this was the mistake that the Federal Reserve made decades ago. If you go back to the 1970s when we were facing another oil crisis that was driving up costs throughout the economy because the price of oil affects prices everywhere, the Fed made the mistake of hiking rates. And it didn't make things better. It made it worse because, again, the price pressures that we are seeing right now, this is not a monetary phenomenon. This is an oil phenomenon.
0: So, Mark LaPresti, how do you fix it? I guess end the war.
2: I'm frequently on with EJ, and he's got great thoughts, and I do agree with some of what he said. But the problem is, to your point, how do you fix it? That's the only tool in the Fed's toolbox is to adjust interest rates. It's the only tool that the Fed has to try to address inflation. And war is inflationary. We talked about this when the war started. We've talked about it as the war has continued. War is by definition inflationary. It is not a monetary issue, but it creates monetary issues. Mm. And with motor oil and that Costco situation, not all oil is created the same. That group 3 oil that is contained as the base element in most major motor oils, we get like 56% of it from the Persian Gulf and the Strait. So it's going to be disproportionately affected.
0: From.
2: Yeah. Yes, sir.
0: Yeah.
2: Yep.
1: All right. EJ, final thought here.
3: Well, look, I understand the idea that the Fed is very limited in its toolkit. I completely agree with that. But this is why you call a fireman when your house is on fire and not a policeman, because for the police officer to throw handcuffs at the blaze is not going to do you much good, right? So I hope we're not looking for the Fed to solve a problem that, as was stated, it really doesn't have a tool that can fit.
1: Yeah, I think, unfortunately, Mark and EJ and Bob, we know this. Obviously, this is not great news as we approach the midterms, of course.
0: No,
1: and
0: I would
1: President
0: say no.
1: President Trump will not be happy if it does go up.
0: Yeah. I think a lot of people, they're going to use this or keep this in mind when you go vote. Those independent voters, they're looking at stuff like this.
1: Yeah, unfortunately. Yeah. All right. Mark, EJ, we appreciate your insight, as always. Thank you so much.
2: Thank you.
3: Thank you.
1: All right. Well, that is all the time we have on American Agenda. We'll see you here again tomorrow from 2 p.m. to 4 p.m. Eastern. Bob, you're going to be on Newsmax 2 a little
0: bit. Newsmax 2 at 5 o'clock. You hate to end on a note with inflation and
1: exactly.
0: rates going
1: so let's
0: up.
1: Say good news. Bob's
0: Sydney
1: going to be on
0: Sweeney,
1: again tonight.
0: She was naked on a
1: there we
0: app
1: go.
0: For her app.
1: You know,
0: yeah,
1: I know.
0: We did it already, too.
1: You're invited
0: sorry,
1: next time. All right, all right, Greta Van Susteren, the record starts right now.
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5: There was a coordinated effort to provide government documentation to these people and throw out the sanctity of our great elections.
4: And FBI Director Kash Patel faces senators.
6: You dropped automatic disqualification for applicants who have been engaged in bestiality. 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
4: Plus, when did you last use artificial intelligence and why?
8: Grammar on my essay.
9: I don't use AI.
10: You don't use AI?
9: Not at all.
10: And why is that?
9: I think it's going to wreck the life for my kids.

0: I'm Greta Van Susteren. This is The Record. And did you ever think you would see Vermont ultra-progressive Senator Bernie Sanders and former Trump White House chief strategist Steve Bannon sharing a stage that was not billed as a cage fight? Well, today it happened here in Washington. Why? Well, the unlikely duo agree about artificial intelligence restrictions.
1: AI is an existential threat to humanity. Congress and governments around the world must act now before it is too late.
2: You should tell the companies, we are doing this. You're going to have a regulatory apparatus. We don't want it to shut down your business, but we're just not going to let you run wild.
0: Louisiana Republican U.S. Senator John Kennedy says he plans to introduce a bill that would require AI models to have a kill switch. Senator Kennedy said his bill would not allow the government to stop the AI systems, but rather require companies to build a kill switch. Senator Kennedy said, quote, if I put the federal government in charge of the kill switch, it won't pass and the president will probably veto it. The president is not too keen on AI regulation, end quote. Just a few moments ago, I spoke with Texas Republican congressman and member of the Select Committee on the Chinese Communist Party, Nathaniel Moran. Back in July, Congressman Moran and Democratic Congressman Ted Lieu introduced the Bipartisan AI Kill Switch Act. Congressman, very nice to talk to you, sir. And I know a lot of chatter in the past few days. Everyone's talking about AI, but let's back up to June. Like, you were ahead of this with everybody in June on a bipartisan bill, the AI Incident Reporting Act. So you get credit for being out first in this. So tell me what your act is.
3: Well, Greta, the AI Incident Reporting Act, which was done before all these situations happened this summer, says, look, for these large frontier models, we want you, the private sector, to be a canary in the mine. We want you to tell us through the Commerce Department when your model has the capability to impact national security or public safety. There's a list of incidences where we say if your model has this capability, or if in fact it actually has an instance where it does this, it gets outside the sandbox, you need to notify Commerce within 7 days so that we get notified here in Congress within 48 hours after that, so that if action is necessary to protect the public safety, we can take that action.
0: Well, that's good and helpful to the companies, but AI is growing more autonomous so that it does things sort of on its own. So what about that? Am I wrong at that, first of all, that we fear that AI is just basically going to go rogue on its own? And if so, how do we handle that issue?
3: Well, you're certainly not wrong that the more we progress down this technology path, the more autonomous these AI systems are. And that's why we followed up the AI Incident Reporting Act with a

0: stop it altogether, we can do that in the instance that there's an emergency. It's kind of like having a brake in your car. In order to drive your car faster down the highway, you need a brake installed. If you don't have a brake in the car, you're not going to drive it fast. We want to go down this lane of innovation very fast. We want to make sure that we stay ahead of China. Very important that we do that. In order to expedite innovation, we need to have a brake in the vehicle so that if there comes an instance to protect public safety, we can pause or we can pull over.
1: All right. I don't to steal your analogy, and I don't want to falsely crawl fire in a crowded theater, but as you apply, sometimes you apply the brakes a little late after you actually collided with something. You know, and with AI having the ability to be autonomous and go rogue, is having a kill switch. It may come a tad bit too late. Right or wrong?
0: Well, I don't think so. I don't think we're too late. Certainly, the private sector.
1: I don't mean that,
0: is...
1: but I mean, but when you actually pull the switch, I don't think you're too late trying to create one. But it can be that a kill switch, the kill switch comes after the fact. It could.
0: It certainly could. But if you don't have a kill switch built in these systems, as they become more and more autonomous and they get outside the sandbox, then you're going to have really no way to unroll that damage. You want to prevent the damage or mitigate the damage or keep it as minimal as possible. One of the terms I've been using with my team, though, and Greta as a lawyer, you will recognize this term, and that is use least restrictive means. We want to be narrowly tailored in our approach. I'm a free market guy, a capitalism kind of guy, so I want innovation to reign, no question about that. We need to put loose safeguards so that we have least restrictive means to protect the safety of the public.
1: We've seen so many instances in history where a virus has been put in different systems to impact people. And I guess that I worry that some of the, we're good people here in the United States. We'll keep with the regulations, all the deals we agree to. But I worry about some of these rogue nations saying one thing, doing another. Is it just impossible to think that we can, tie their hands?
0: No, it's not impossible. In fact, we should certainly be engaging and discussions about artificial intelligence with the Chinese Communist Party. They're our adversary in this. They're the ones racing us to the recursive self-improvement finish line. We want to stay ahead of them. We're ahead of them by 3 to 6 months by anybody's measure. We control a lot of their AI technology stack. We can make sure that they don't get ahead of us. So we do not want to unilaterally impose regulations or burdens on our companies that would slow it down so that the Chinese get ahead. That would be worse than anything. And can you imagine? I mean, the risks that are posed by AI that are serious out there, we can solve them with serious solutions, but we certainly can't do that from second place. We've got to stay ahead of the Chinese.
1: Is it possible that, we get the Chinese to agree, the North Koreans to agree, Russia, Iran, everything, but then sort of with a nod and a wink that these governments can any terrorists within their countries, that it can be just a single rogue actor who could cause something rather catastrophic?
0: We're not to that point. You're going to need significant stack of technology and supply chain to be able to develop models that can get to this point. And the average guy sitting in his basement does not have the compute capacity to do that, nor can a terrorist overseas do that. We're talking about massive amounts of energy that's needed for these big infrastructure projects that then actually use that process the artificial intelligence models and develop those models. That's not available to the everyday user. So what we need to worry about right now is the governments that we are seeing that are trying to compete with us, and right now that's China. If we don't address it, certainly other folks are going to, bad actors are going to have a say in this world about what happens. But if we get in front of it, just like we did with ICBMs and nuclear weapons, if we get ahead of that, we can at least contain the risk. We want to minimize the risk, maximize the benefit. There's lots of great benefits out there for AI, and we need to be talking about those. We need to be talking about leading with innovation and the fact that America is great because America solves problems, and that's something we can continue to do.
1: Indeed, and what a conundrum, because AI is so fantastic dealing with all sorts of medical issues and everything else, and then now we've got this sort of this issue. But anyway, Congressman, thank you very much, and good luck, sir.
0: Thanks, Greta. Great to be with you.
1: Thank you. Is space being weaponized?
2: We remain ready to meet the challenges of evolving threats wherever they exist. This is why the United

0: United States now has on-orbit space control weapons capable of defending the joint force against hostile adversary action.
1: That was the Secretary of the Air Force confirming that the United States has deployed weapons to space. It is the first such public acknowledgement. Guess who's not happy about this? China. Earlier today, the Communist Party responded to this news by urging the United States to stop expanding its military buildup in outer space. And coming up, one politician announcing his re-election bid by releasing a dance video. Start kissing.

0: It's time for the soundbite shuffle. Okay, put that phone down. I'm scrolling for you. And today, Speaker of the House Mike Johnson added his two cents about the midterms. But first, United States Attorney General Todd Blanche with a new role. Short time ago, Blanche held the White House press briefing, but he skipped the briefing room and lured reporters to the Rose Garden.
1: This AI issue that's suddenly come up 2 months before an election is being, the president calls it a hoax. The way this has come around today and not 3 months ago, I mean, I was watching the news today. Every Democrat senator suddenly races to a microphone to talk about AI. The timing of this is being nothing but an effort to influence the midterms. I shouldn't have to say that out loud. Of course, that's what it is.
2: You're not even the only Californian.
3: No, right. Yeah.
2: You got Rokana.
3: Yeah.
2: Kamala.
3: Yeah. I don't know if she runs, but we'll see.
2: I know she's called around.
3: Yeah. But I wouldn't run if she ran.
2: If she runs, you will not.
3: Of course not. Why would I?
4: We know this is going to be a tight race, and it's going to be decided by about 20 jump ball swing districts around the country by hundreds of votes in each district. So we're not taking anything for granted, but I'm absolutely convinced that we are going to keep and grow this majority.
0: Former White House Chief of Staff and former North Carolina Congressman Mark Meadows joins me. And Mark, I don't know about you, but that Gavin Newsom, Jake Tapper look like a Gavin Newsom ad. They both guys out in the water and one sort of chewing on the fly and back and forth. And I don't know if she's going to run. Is she going to run? I don't know. I'm surprised CNN let that one happen.
5: Well, obviously, when you start to look at the way the video was presented and the questions that go back and forth, Jake Tapper asking softball questions that probably the answers were already agreed to. Listen, if it is not a campaign for 2028 presidential run, I don't know what is. I mean, obviously, Governor Newsom's been in South Carolina already, and for his suggestion that he's not going to run if Kamala runs, I think that answer has already been made, too. So everybody expects him to be one of the front runners for the nominee. I think he and AOC will be the two that will be duking it out for the Democrat nominee. But I don't think you'll see her fly fishing on some river with Jake Tapper asking softball questions.
0: Well, I have no problem with the fishing with the candidate. I have absolutely no problem. I mean, we all do.
5: He didn't catch anything. That's the problem.
0: No, but the way it was shot and the way, I mean, that was the thing. It looks so staged. I would have gone fly fishing if I could get an interview with Jake, with Newsom. I would have done that too. So that's not my problem. All right. Now, Attorney General Todd Blanche says that the AI discussion is a hoax. Now, the bills that are presented are bipartisan. So how does this become a hoax one way or another affect midterms? I mean, this is a problem that both parties are concerned with.
5: Yeah, I think both parties are concerned, but really the answer doesn't lie in Washington, D.C. You know, I watched your segment with Congressman Moran, and he's well-intentioned, but I don't know of anything that actually gets better with legislation from Washington, D.C. Now, how could it play a part? I think when you look at the federal government, the amount of money that we spend on defense contracts, AI contracts, putting some parameters in there would work. But listen, I agree with General Blanche. It's actually the only thing that people are talking about right now. And so it is now the new midterm campaign issue that supposedly is much like the Russia hoax that we saw in 2016.
0: How does that hurt the Republicans? Does the discussion about this impact the Republicans adversely?
5: Yeah, I think where potentially they're trying to draw it is the data center issue that's AI driven, that is a local issue that many Republicans and Democrats are not for. And the president has been very forceful, along with several other Republican nominees, in terms of data centers and the support thereof. And he's looking at it from a standpoint that we've got to compete with China. And we do. And if we sit back back and somehow regulate this thing to death for China to get ahead, it's going to be a problem. So that's how it is. It's not as much the AI issue as it is the data center issue that is a corollary that runs along a parallel track.
0: See, the way I guess I looked at it is that, I don't want China to get the jump on us. And so to the extent that we can do something about the supply chain so that we can stay 6 months ahead of them is good, because these AI can become so autonomous that it acts on its own without us directing it. And, I just think that better that we talk about it now. I probably should have talked about it a year ago than that we wait till after the midterms.
5: Yeah, I think we do talk about it now, but we're going to be talking about it after the midterms. And really, this is where we need Silicon Valley and the tech people to come in and actually work. They've forgotten more about AI than most members of Congress actually know. And so it's critical that we get the experts and not over-legislate the guardrails that we're talking about. And listen, am I for some guardrails? Absolutely. But we need to make sure that we don't exacerbate the problem with China instead of making it better.
0: All right. North Carolina, your old stomping grounds. The president's going to be doing a rally there tomorrow. He must be concerned about that race down there for the Republicans. Your thoughts on, I think he might have pulled Darlene Graham over the finish line in her primary. Can he help tomorrow in North Carolina?
5: Well, he definitely can help. Here's one of the issues. This is not just about the Senate race with Michael Whatley and the president coming down. You heard Speaker Johnson talking about this 20 races. It's probably 21 to 22 different races that can be decided. Listen, if you just change 4 to 5 votes per precinct, then you've got a Republican majority come the midterms, because it's not that many precincts that you actually have to affect votes. Do I think that President Trump, because he's a great campaigner, can affect that many precincts in North Carolina and others? Without a doubt. And so that's why he's doing, this campaign blitz over the next 30 days to make sure that those precinct voters, low propensity voters, turn out.
0: But certainly it's going to be a nail biter for both parties come. I mean, actually begins now with the early voting to the election. Mark Meadows, thank you. Always nice to see you, sir.
5: Great to be with you, Greta. Take care.
0: Thank you, sir. While he's running a second term, Chicago Mayor Brandon Johnson has launched his bid for reelection. So how did he announce his reelection? By posting a video of him lip syncing and dancing to a song.

This video has gone viral on social media, and now Johnson's become a meme. Users have even called the video embarrassing. Some, just not everybody. Some people enjoy it. Johnson has been the mayor of Chicago since 2023, and after taking office, Chicago police data shows homicides, shootings, robberies, and carjackings were down more than 52% combined in the first 8 months this year compared to the same period in 2023. However, according to the Chicago Commission on Human Relations, anti-Semitic hate crimes surged to 58% from 2023 to 2024, while other groups experienced a decline. Coming up, under attack, why U.S. Supreme Court justices received harsh criticism.

0: 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Unlike other patches that only mask pain and can fall off, KT increases blood flow to help accelerate healing, and they stay in place. New KT pain relief.
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5: Today, the House Judiciary Subcommittee on Oversight held a hearing on Capitol Hill. The hearing looked at a software error that wrongfully registered more than 6,000 non-U.S. citizens to voter rolls in New Jersey. This occurred between June 2023 and June 2024. Here's what was said at the hearing.
6: How the state government let this happen in the first place? Why didn't New Jersey immediately remove these non-citizens from the voter rolls the moment it found out? And why New Jersey waited 2 full years to tell the American public about any of this. 2 years.
5: According to New Jersey officials, less than 400 people are believed to have cast a ballot. Meanwhile, not one to beat around the bush, President Trump delivered strong words for the justices on the U.S. Supreme Court ballot. Why? Well, yesterday, the U.S. Supreme Court rejected Trump's bid to restrict mail-in voting for midterm elections, and the president responded. He posted on his Truth Social account, quote, "These are not the people I interviewed to serve on the United States Supreme Court. They are merely a shell of their original selves, a court that is costing the United States trillions of dollars with shockingly bad rulings that are of such magnitude that it won't be easily possible for our country to recover or heal," end quote. Professor Emeritus at Harvard Law School, Alan Dershowitz, joins me. Nice to see you, sir. What a complicated mess in some ways, but voting is a state issue, but it affects us federally, the Constitution, the Supreme Court, the president's unhappy. So tell me your thoughts on all this.
7: This is not the end. It's just the beginning. The only thing we know for sure is that the ballot issue will not affect the midterms. That's what the Supreme Court held. But you have at least three justices who have said that they think that probably the Trump administration is right, and includes one of the majority justices, Justice Kavanaugh, who said that it seems like the Trump administration has the better of the legal argument. And then the dissenting justices suggested that there may be some other justices in the majority who think the same on the merits. So this is going to come back, and ultimately the Supreme Court will render a decision on the merits, not under the pressure of an impending election. And I don't think anybody can predict by counting noses at this point how many votes they will get. But it's certainly possible the Trump administration could get 5 votes.
5: Well, it's enormously important, unfortunately, and so complicated because the elections are run by states. I mean, the lack of uniformity, you know, is probably not good, but each state gets to decide how it wants to do this. But you've got the problem is that it's these states that are deciding this are affecting the rest of us in the country because they vote for federal politicians, for senators and congressmen, and we've got such narrow majorities in this House and the Senate in recent years.
7: Well, remember, when the Constitution was enacted, it took forever to get from New York to Virginia, and you couldn't have a national election, really. You could only have state elections. The senators were picked by the legislature. The House of Representatives was picked by local elections, districts. And the presidential election was decided by electors that were elected by the states. That's really anachronistic these days. You can get immediate national responses instantaneously, but still the Constitution is the Constitution, and it does relegate to the states the power to hold their elections. And there is no such thing as a federal election except in the District of Columbia. All the other elections are state elections, even for president. They're elections for electors. But I think that we may see the court take a second hard look at whether or not the president or Congress has the power to restrict mail-in ballots. That's not a resolved question, certainly not by this decision.
5: What would be the solution to this problem?
7: Well, I think one solution would be for Congress to pass uniform rules for the states, to require the states to come up to minimum standards in checking. For example, a congressional a law passed by Congress and signed by the president saying that nobody should be allowed to vote unless they present proof of citizenship would probably be upheld as constitutional. That would solve at least part of the problem, but there would still be other problems as well. Look, cheating in elections is as American as apple pie, unfortunately. Still, historians think that John F. Kennedy may have been elected as the result of fraud in Illinois and nominated as a result of fraud in West Virginia. We've seen such pervasive fraud. I still believe to this day that Trump 2 was elected as a result of a fraudulent Florida election where many, many more voters wanted to see Gore as president and thought they were voting for Gore because of the butterfly ballot. They ended up voting for Pat Buchanan for president. It was a very sloppy election and may have resulted in Ford's election. I happen to like Ford, and I think he was a good president, but I think the election history in this country is rife with fraud.
5: Well, I mean, in the past, it hasn't been much of a problem because there's been such large margins. It's only the problem now is that there are no large margins in terms of majorities, so that, you know, each vote actually does count.
7: Yeah, but look at Florida. Florida, I think something like, 600 votes in Palm Beach County could have changed the result of the election. And the Kennedy election in 1960, probably more than a few hundred, but probably a few thousand. So, you know, you understand why people who lose are sore losers and understandably want to make sure that they lost properly. And that's been throughout history.
5: Alan Dershowitz, thank you, sir.
7: My pleasure. Thank you.
5: Coming up, new alarming details, FBI documents with new information about the man who shot Trump.

0: not to restrict them.
1: FBI Director Kash Patel on the hot seat today. The director was grilled by the Senate Judiciary Committee on FBI oversight. Here are highlights from the fiery hearing.
2: We, the FBI, captured more than 2.5 times the number of the top 10 most wanted fugitives on the FBI's list from the prior administration. We haven't captured 9 of the top 10 most individuals on our list. We've captured 10.
3: Mr. Patel is the least qualified and most partisan FBI director in our nation's history.
4: Like a thug, you're using your agency to go after reporters in a chill to one of the most sacrosanct ideals of the United States of America.
2: This guy called me a thug. It's kind of ironic. He's running for president of the United States. He just got his 22nd ad campaign.
3: You dropped automatic disqualification for applicants who have been engaged in bestiality. Not victims of bestiality, applicants who have engaged. Do you disagree with that?
2: Applicants who've engaged in bestiality means they were victims of bestiality.
1: And he was emotionless from birth. That's how attempted Trump assassin Thomas Matthew Crooks was described to the FBI. In July 2024, Crooks opened fire at then-Canada Trump at a campaign rally in Butler, Pennsylvania. Newly obtained FBI documents provided to the Senate show Crooks was a quiet, academically gifted child who struggled socially. Investigators also learned that he had developed an increasing fascination with firearms. His fascination ultimately led him to gun-related purchases under the alias of Bob Dole. That, of course, is the name of the former majority leader of the United States Senate. And according to released documents, he also tried to build a handgun using a 3D printer. Despite these actions, his father told investigators that he never saw signs that his son was planning a violent attack. He was killed right after his attack on President Trump in July 2024, and according to the family's lawyer, an anonymous donor paid for his cremation. Former Secret Service Special Agent Tim Miller joins me. Nice to talk to you, sir.
5: Thanks for having me, Greta. Good to see you.
1: Nice to talk to you. How did we miss this this fellow who shot Trump, actually hit him and struck him in the ear? Is it in part because we just don't have the manpower, women power for Secret Service to do the extensive searches in an increasingly violent world?
5: Well, that certainly is a great question. And you're right. 2 years later, after one of the most iconic events in our lifetime, we still don't have the details as to how and why this happened. We get dribs and drabs every now and then. But you bring a great point out about the Secret Service that really does apply when you think that less than 2 weeks ago, their communications director and 2 staff were walked out of the building for compromising, at least allegedly, insider information. And, you know, Greta, as a Marine, that's horrifying to me to think that folks on the inside are creating a problem for these agents. And by the way, you know them as well as I. The rank and file agents, they are sacrificially doing this job with understaffing and not appropriate resources. So, yeah, this is a big mystery still as we get more information.
1: Well, the morale does seem particularly low among some, the ones who I come in contact with. You know, they're long hours and it's not an easy job, and they have to take a bullet for somebody if need be, you know, which is not exactly a great reward for long hours and work. But you've also got this situation where especially like we've had these rules that sort of get in the way. Like President Trump, when he was a candidate, was a huge target. No question about it. He was a huge target because he was very controversial. But because he was a candidate, not the president at the time, his detail was smaller. We had a situation with RFK Jr. with his family history. When he ran for president, he got no detail. But, you know, frankly, I thought he had a target on his back. So, I mean, all these sort of tough decisions that we have to try to make with limited resources, and we're stuck with some rules.
5: Now, you're 100% right, Greta, but it's important to realize we learned after RFK, the Secret Service began to cover candidates as well as evaluate the level of protection based on the threat picture. And President Trump, from the time he left office until he came back, had the highest threat profile of any protectee in Secret Service history. So I think it's a valid question to ask, you know, is the Secret Service in a position where they have to reconstruct the agency to address the threats? The folks like you that I talk to, they are working round the clock. They don't have time for their families. They're even you know, traveling and trying to stand post exhausted. Well, that's not a good formula. And it needs to be looked at through the lens of, hey, do we need to reinvent this agency, not just a remodel?
1: Well, and a lot of the threats, I mean, they're drowning in threats. A lot of them are nutty, completely, you know, some nut will call in from some, but they've got to go out and check them out. So there's so many, I mean, so we have so many more threats that have to be checked out. So now we're taking resources to go after the nuts who are never going to hurt somebody, but you never know until you go out and talk to them.
5: Yeah, that's precisely the point, Greta, because I've been in the protective intelligence business. The Secret Service doesn't take any threat lightly. You got to go run it down. And to your point, it takes manpower and resources. And right now, they don't have that. The other thing is, unfortunately, you're losing good folks that say, no, I didn't sign up to never see my family. I didn't sign up to always be gone. And so the retention is an issue. And that's where I think, again, we've got to get the Secret Service budget-wise, staffing-wise, but most importantly, mission-wise. You know, Director Cattell was pinned down, or Patel was pinned down on, who are you hiring? That's the golden question for the Secret Service. We've got to get the biggest, baddest warriors possible in place now, because this train has left the station.
1: Well, and you know, one way to sort of help with morale is to pay them well, you know, and have, you know, almost combat pay to this extent to pay them well. And I realize that, you know, we've got a huge national debt. But when you see you've got some of this fraud that we're collecting over in one pocket, maybe we could sort of divert some of it over to the Secret Service, because they are keeping us safe. And the Secret Service, I know, they'd rather go to the State Department and do protective service there, because that's just a cushier job in terms of doing protection. Secret Service is really, and people don't realize it's really, really hard.
5: Yeah, it's very hard, and it's way harder now, because to your point, threats up 700%. Every one of those has to be run to ground. You got guys that really do like their families, want to see them. And at the same time, these are heroes, Greta. I mean, they're men and women who selflessly sacrifice to do this job. Money is important. We used to call it back in the old days, because this has been a problem for a long time, we called it blood money, because after a while, it doesn't matter how much they pay you, you want to have a life. And to your point, I think that's where an external look is really huge. But also, Greta, we've got to look at the inside threats. There have been a number of them, compromises in security protocols. That puts every agent at risk. And that's scary. And that needs to be fully investigated and prosecuted if necessary.
1: And of course, it doesn't help, like, when one does go rogue and ends up getting a prostitute in some foreign country, and then all we do is talk about it here in the news. I mean, that just, that's a problem. Anyway, Tim Miller, thank you very much. Thank you, sir.
5: It's great to be with you, Greta.
1: Coming up, one of America's largest low-cost bulk wholesalers is rationing selling of motor oil. Find out

0: You're watching An American Moment.
1: Right now, the national average for diesel fuel is above $6 a gallon. According to AAA, regular fuel on average is more than $4.30 a gallon. These prices are causing one of America's largest low-cost bulk wholesalers to ration selling of motor oil. Correspondent Andrew Kraft has the latest. Andrew.
2: Yeah, Greta, good afternoon. If you're planning on changing your oil in your garage this weekend, it most likely will be a little more expensive. This is what we know. Costco is raising the price of its signature Kirkland motor oil brand and capping how much one member can purchase on a weekly basis. This is all due to a global shortage linked to the ongoing crisis in the Middle East as oil continues to hover over $100 a barrel. So if you're a Costco member, you're now going to be paying almost $60 for a five-quart two-pack. That's up about $28 from this very same time last year. And you can only buy two per customer per week. Now, motor oil is a derivative of gas and diesel. They're refined out of the same barrel. The price for Brent crude went above $109 today at a high. Now, the United States imports around 40% of these types of oils from the Middle East. Costco is also, though, limiting purchases of another major brand, Mobil 1 Synthetic. Costco capping purchases at five per week per member at $44. Now, global oil output is down overall. Demand is outstripping supply. This worldwide deficit really squeezing supply stocks. Last month, the International Energy Agency, they cut their forecast, expecting now a 1.8 million barrel a day deficit in the third quarter of this year due to ongoing tanker attacks in the Strait of Hormuz. Also, drone attack damage to Saudi Arabia's east-west oil pipeline commissioned there by Aramco led it to temporarily shut down. Reuters is also reporting the kingdom is canceling some late September cargo deliveries to European customers, and repairs on this pipeline to get it back up and running could take 3 to 5 weeks, according to estimates. Before these drone attacks, the stoppage, the pipeline moved about 2 to 4 million barrels of oil a day. But Energy Secretary Chris Wright there in Houston today, he is saying it could be a matter of just days that this pipeline could open, saying the Saudis have a handle on it. Listen to this.
3: I think you will see the pipeline running again very soon. This will be a brief and temporary interruption.
4: When you say very soon, potentially days here, longer?
3: It's still a detailed assessment, but I think it will be measured in days. It will be measured in days. And, of course, they're also taking quick action to have more of that oil these few days that isn't going through the east-west pipeline to go out the Strait of Hormuz with the United States military.
2: Now, another Band-Aid solution could possibly be what was offered by Senate Majority Leader John Thune. When asked by reporters today, he indicated he would be open to exploring an export ban for diesel fuel as well, as the gallon average keeps ticking up. Now, how long Costco rations their signature motor oil brand with these elevated prices, that remains to be seen. We here at Newsmax, we've reached out directly to Costco. We still have not heard back. Though, what to watch for next? Will other major retailers like Walmart, Amazon, and AutoZone follow suit? Reporting live here in the newsroom, Andrew Kraft, Newsmax.
1: Andrew, thank you. Rapper Macklemore just lost a job. He was the opening act for singer Ed Sheeran's North American Stadium Tour, but now he's fired. Why? Newsmax correspondent Sarah Williamson joins me with the latest. Sarah.
5: Hey, Greta. Good to be with you. Well, Macklemore gave his reasoning, and his account does leave out some of the key details. And Ed Sheeran's statement supports that to an extent. So in this post on Instagram, Ed Sheeran is responding to the controversy, saying in part, quote, "Macklemore coming off the tour was the promoter's decision. It was not mine. Macklemore's contract for the tour was with the promoter and not with me." Macklemore, on the other hand, is portraying this as a fight over his advocacy for Palestine, claiming that Robert Kraft pressured other NFL stadium owners to push him off Ed Sheeran's tour after his recent performances at MetLife Stadium.
6: "One of the reasons why I wanted to come on this tour was because I wanted to stand up here on stages and stadiums across America and say two words that are very near and dear to my heart: free Palestine."
5: But that's not all he said during that concert or in the past. Concert goers accused Macklemore of depicting Israeli soldiers as Nazis, whilst his previous music videos have explicitly juxtaposed images of the Israeli-Palestinian conflict with Holocaust imagery, which is what Robert Kraft pointed to in a statement. He said in part, quote, "This decision is not about diminishing the suffering of innocent Palestinians or denying anyone the right to advocate on their behalf. Their pain and loss are real, but that advocacy should not come at the expense of the Jewish community or obscure the responsibility of Hamas." And again, Macklemore has faced accusations of anti-Semitism before. In 2014, he appeared on stage wearing this stereotypical Jewish caricature costume and was widely condemned for it. He did apologize for causing offense, though, at the time, but claimed it was just a random costume and was unintentional. So Robert Kraft, who founded the Foundation to Combat Anti-Semitism, says that he would welcome the opportunity to sit down with Macklemore and discuss their differences. But at this hour, Greta, it doesn't look like Macklemore has taken him up on that offer.
1: Well, perhaps Sarah Macklemore should take him up on the offer. At least a little conversation may help take this, you know, might end this rather quickly one way
5: Absolutely.
1: Or the other. Sarah Williamson, thank you.
5: Thank you.
1: Coming up, the hot debate in Congress is artificial intelligence, but do many Americans use it? That one, the record continues.

0: bin Laden was dead.
1: The hot debate this week is artificial intelligence. Is it dangerous or is it useful or both? How important is it to the American people? Newsmax producer Brianna Webb took to the streets of New York to ask Americans a question. What was the last thing they used AI for? Here are the answers.
2: I've never used AI.
3: You've never used AI? And so why?
2: Put it on browsers, all that, yeah.
3: And why is that?
2: It's useless technology when you could just read things yourself.
4: Today.
3: Yeah, and what was it for?
4: To come here.
5: Never in my life.
3: Why is that?
5: Because it's ruining everything in the world. It's stealing all the water.
3: How about you?
6: Can't remember. I tried to avoid it.
3: When was the last time that you used AI?
7: I don't remember, actually.
3: If you were to use AI, what do you use it for?
7: I don't know. Maybe something I couldn't find on Google, but I feel like you can find most things on Google.
3: When was the last time you used AI?
8: Yesterday.
3: For what?
8: Grammar on my essay.
3: How about you?
2: An hour ago.
3: For what?
2: Summarizing an 1800s English essay.
9: I don't want to answer that.
3: No?
9: I don't use AI.
3: You don't use AI?
9: Not at all.
3: And why is that?
9: I think it's going to wreck the life for my kids.
10: Probably like yesterday.
3: And what was it for?
10: It was for asking for content creation for an art account I'm trying to make.
11: I haven't used it in like a year.
3: Have you used AI?
12: I don't really use AI.
3: No? And why is that?
11: I'm a cook, so you don't really need AI to, like, toss pasta. Yeah.
1: And don't forget, I have a podcast called Greta Wire. You'll like it. 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

0: Good evening, Patriots. Welcome to Ed Henry, the Big Take. Breaking tonight, President Trump now accusing Joe Biden's FBI of trying to cover up the truth of the first assassination attempt of him in Butler, Pennsylvania. The president writing on Truth Social, FBI files were, quote, destroyed, altered, or missing by the time he took office in January 2025. First time he said that, as we learned the body of the deceased shooter, Thomas Crooks, was cremated within days by an anonymous donor. What in the world is going on here? Who paid for that? We are investigating later this hour. And what is up with these crazy communist candidates for Congress? Florida socialist Angie Nixon, not shy about her radical agenda. She's saying the quiet part out loud.
1: Because mutual aid is a form of resistance right now in this moment. And we can actually help radicalize people the right way.
0: No, thank you. It's why I'm telling Nixon, shut your pie hole. And Congresswoman Maxine Waters, she may get that title next.
2: Do you deny that inflation is too high at 3%? Yes or no?
3: The Representative Waters.
2: Yes or no, Mr. Secretary.
3: You're not making
2: yes
3: sense.
2: Yes or no, Mr. Secretary.
3: If you believe the
2: reclaiming my time. Reclaiming my time. Reclaiming my time. Reclaiming my time.
0: So annoying. These Democrats have no class. The opposite of the First Lady, Melania Trump, who was cheering up school kids in a North Carolina town that was hard hit by Hurricane Helene. One kid simply saying she wanted a hug. You know what? Maybe Gavin Newsom just needs a hug. He's been cosplaying as a fly fisherman with CNN's Jake Tapper and saying maybe he won't run for president after all if Kamala runs.
4: I wouldn't run if she ran.
5: If she runs, you will not?
4: Of course not. Why would I? I wouldn't do that to her. I wouldn't do it to me. Why would I? I wouldn't do that to you. I wouldn't waste everyone's time. Who needs that?
5: What do you mean? That doesn't even make sense to me.
4: I wouldn't. First of all, electorally, it's a gift from God for everybody else.
0: Oh, it's a perfect metaphor. It looks like he's about to drown our political panel on whether the real reason for Gavin's hesitancy is that the odds of him winning are plummeting. Just like violent crime, which is sinking fast in America thanks to the president, Attorney General Todd Blanche taking over the White House briefing today. He took class outside on a beautiful day in Washington, schooling the fake news in the Rose Garden.
6: We've done in Memphis. Today is the one-year anniversary of us signing the Memorandum of Understanding with Memphis to do the great work that we've done over the past year. Nearly 13,000 arrests in the Memphis area, more than 2,000 illegal firearms seized, and nearly 1,500 known gang members arrested over the past year. We also located more than 200 missing children.
0: Obviously, Memphis is the home state of Tennessee. Senator Marsha Blackburn, we get her take on the president's big win on making our streets safer, not just in Tennessee, but all across America, and why she thinks China is behind all the anti-AI hysteria, maybe to tilt the midterms against the Republicans. We'll also get the take of U.S. Ambassador to NATO, Matt Whitaker's here, on the AI hoax that the president calls it, and why the ambassador is also getting worried that Russia's war in Ukraine may be about to expand into more European countries. Don't miss that. As always, we want your take. Go to X, search at Newsmax. Big Take poll, singer Macklemore removed from Ed Sheeran's U.S. tour after making Free Palestine remarks on stage. Sheeran says the call was the promoter's, not his. He doesn't have any guts. Should Macklemore have been dropped over this anti-Semitism? Vote, comment, use the hashtag The Big Take. But first, The Big Take. It's quite simple tonight. Don't get fooled again. Remember the 2020 election? President Trump was coasting along, fabulous economy. Suddenly, bam, COVID-19 stops the surge in the recovery and puts the president on defense. Who was the chief suspect? China and the Wuhan lab. It was considered a conspiracy theory for years until, of course, a couple of months ago, Dr. Tony Fauci took the fifth a couple hundred times, which led many of us to say, I'm not crazy, I was just early. And here we go again.

0: ahead of a big election. Suddenly, seemingly out of nowhere, cascade of critics on social media, television, everywhere, cooking up doomsday scenarios about artificial intelligence is going to kill us all. All these voices demanding America slam the brakes on the one industry where we're actually unambiguously beating China, and that we've got to do this right now before the midterms, another big election. And you have to ask yourself, who benefits from that? Not American workers or American investors who've watched the AI industry take your 401k to historic highs. The only capital in the world that benefits from America stopping and causing its own AI slowdown right before the election sits in Beijing.
1: I'm telling you, it's all a hoax. The data centers are great, and they make people wealthy, and they make states wealthy, and it's the oil of the next 20, 25 years. It's bigger than the internet and the AI, you know, much more so. And they're just playing right into the hands of a lot of people that don't want to see it happen, and that could be political people, and it could also be China. And we're not going to let that happen.
0: China. That was the president phoning into a live podcast interview being done with Jensen Huang of NVIDIA. Sits right at the center of the AI boom. His team spent over a decade building the software layer that makes their company's chips ideal for AI research. Company now valued at over $3 trillion. The president, who has about the best political instincts we've ever seen, has his radar up, as you heard. Two big issues. Commander-in-chief making sure the American economy benefits from all that largesse, all that investment. And he's blowing the whistle on how the opposition to AI data centers in states like Ohio, legitimate concerns, but it's being whipped up. It's not exactly in an organic way. The controversy is being whipped up by pro-China forces. I'm the hoax buster, he wrote. I'm right now breaking another hoax. AI is going to take over, consume, and destroy the world, and that robots will be marching into our cities and get rid of us all. This is wilder than the Russia hoax or the global warming scam. Now, it might be akin to what Ronald Reagan was doing in the 80s, standing up to the nuclear freeze crowd, the no nukes liberals, who were demanded that America unilaterally disarm. We go to the sidelines, we seek peace, while the Soviet Union could keep on building their arsenal up. The Gipper knew it was strength that would break the Soviets. Here, too, this president wants to break the Chinese, saying the people that say AI is going to destroy the world and that data centers are bad are the same people that said, short time ago, the world would be extinguished by climate change. That hoax never worked out, and now they're on to the next. These people are revolutionaries, and revolutionaries for an evil and bad cause. Would it surprise you to learn that this week China's top spy chief, the Minister of State Security, stood up and warned the world about the dangers of AI? As China keeps on working on AI, trying to catch America, like the Soviets with the nukes, the Chinese are not going to stop building AI data centers. Now, ahead of the president's big meetings later this month at the White House with his Chinese counterpart, it was learned that China's state-linked hackers got caught doing something extraordinary, misusing American AI tools from Jensen Huang and others to probe around for weaknesses in our systems, target American networks. Classic propaganda. The same communist regime sounding the alarm about AI's dangers, it's the one working to turn it against you and I. It's almost like China was behind the doomsday scenarios all along. If that's the case, who would you rather have, in charge of the United States? President Trump or this lady?
2: AI is kind of a fancy thing. First of all, it's two letters. It means artificial intelligence. But ultimately what it is it's about machine learning.
0: It's two letters. Miss the word salad just a little. That old clip is making the rounds this week to show how screwed we would have been had Kamala won 2 years ago. Now this week, she's reading the Chinese talking points. She just put out a new plan calling for America to join an AI slowdown, put up global guardrails. They've got the talking points ready. Yes, it's an important conversation to have. I get that in some neighborhoods you're worried about that. Let's have the conversation. But do you really think China will ever play by the rules, that they'll follow the guardrails? And while everyone focuses on anti-AI hysteria, look what the fake news is not talking about. Seattle and its socialist mayor. Remember, socialism is on the ballot. Communism like China. Well, Starbucks already left Seattle, took its headquarters to Tennessee. As crime and drugs get worse, Seattle home prices

0: just fell on average $100,000 in a month, 1 month. And the buyers that Democrats taxed away are just simply not coming back, as you see. Meaning, everyone's screaming bloody murder about AI, while socialism is not getting any scrutiny in Seattle or Los Angeles, where the mayor, Karen Bass, is running literally from investigations of her failures in the wildfires. She's actually calling these probes into how homes and businesses were destroyed, lives blown apart. It's a waste of time, she says.
1: When they do that, when they pile investigations on you, you can imagine how much money is being wasted, spent, because you have to have attorneys, you have to have staff that go through and send them document after document. I served there. I know what this dog and pony show is.
0: No, let's talk about the real dog and pony show. Much of the panic about AI killing your jobs, your electricity, your whole neighborhood. The president's not saying ignore the risks. There are some risks, and they need to be weighed. He's asking a bigger question. Before swallowing the latest doomsday headlines, find out who wrote the script and who does all of this help. And that's the big take. Joining me now, Senator Marsha Blackburn from the great state of Tennessee, now the Republican nominee for governor there. Senator, welcome back. Always great to see you.
2: Always so good to be with you. Thank you.
0: I wanted to talk about AI at the top, the president calling this anti-AI hysteria a hoax. I'm not saying there are not legitimate concerns about the risk, but isn't it curious that just as we're nearing a big election where the president has the economy coming back, there are all these voices creating a crisis about AI doomsday? Because it seems to benefit China, just like China benefited from the COVID crisis ahead of the 2020 election. What's going on here?
2: Well, and China is always up to their tricks, trying to influence our elections. And we see it every single day with how they put out misinformation via TikTok and try to create hysteria. You know, Ed, they call this a part of their soft propaganda, which I find to be such a curious term. But they're using TikTok and social media platforms. And indeed, we know X removed thousands of Chinese bot accounts off of their platform because they were spreading misinformation about AI, about data centers.
0: Correct.
2: And other things that are important to quality of life in the United States. So one thing we have to realize is that adversarial nations, whether it's Russia, China, Iran, North Korea, they are constantly trying to meddle and affect outcomes in our election. It should come as no surprise to us that these adversarial nations are now using social media and artificial intelligence to try to execute some of their adverse activity.
0: No doubt about it. I know you're looking for a legislative solution so we can find a balance here without the hysteria.
2: Yes.
0: You sit on the Judiciary Committee. Let's get to that explosive hearing today with the FBI Chief Kash Patel. Here he is sparring with Democrats.
3: Are you done with your campaign ad? By the way,
4: it's been rigged.
3: I want to know how your wealth increased 4,000% since you became a United States senator. That's a magic act. All Americans should be available.
0: Kash Patel seemed prepared to push back on these Democrats. I don't remember them focused on the rule of law when Joe Biden was in office. And Democrats today didn't want to talk about the big drop in violent crime under this president, particularly in places like Memphis, which you know a lot about.
2: Yes, indeed, I do. And Director Patel has been so instrumental in what we've seen. Over a 50% drop in crime in Memphis in the past year. And it is 1 year ago today that we signed the agreement with the Memphis Safe Task Force and President Trump. The mayor's been great. The police chief has been great. Local, state, and 30 federal agencies on the ground there. And what you have seen is people working in partnership, and the violent crime rate has dropped dramatically. And we talked about that, but you're right, the Democrats did not want to talk about that. They wanted to talk about other things, and they didn't want to talk about Operation Viper that is now in a couple of dozen cities around the country. They didn't want to talk about the success you're seeing over in St. Louis. All they wanted to do is talk about Kash Patel.
0: There you go.
2: And Yeah, it was, they single focused.
0: You know, the left likes to go after Pete Hegseth as well, who we both know well, the Secretary of War. But today it was a Republican, Thomas Massie, who got pushed out in that primary thanks to President Trump. Massie filed articles of impeachment against Hegseth over the Iran war and the boat strikes in the Caribbean. What's your take on Massie going after Pete Hegseth? This is like the playbook Democrats want to use next year against the president.
2: Well, indeed, and they have said if they take the House, they're going to spend all their time impeaching the president, the vice president, and the cabinet. And then if they take the Senate, they're going to carry out those trials. So if the American people want to see just political retribution, vote for the Democrats, because that's their concern is not about addressing issues of the American people. And you look at the things that we've accomplished over the last 20 months. Inflation, we're down from a high of 9% down to 3%, still too high. But we'd rather be at 3% than 9% where
0: that's
2: the Democrats had it.
0: Yeah,
2: and
0: last
2: what
0: thing.
2: You're seeing.
0: Yeah.
2: Yeah. You're seeing people begin to see the border secure, cities are safe. This is what the American people want.
0: But
2: things
0: real
2: that
0: quick,
2: affect their lives.
0: Pardon me, you do still have full support in Secretary Hegseth and how he's prosecuted this war?
2: Oh yes. Absolutely. I have full faith in Secretary Hegseth.
0: All right. Well, Senator Marsha Blackburn, likely next governor from the great state of Tennessee. Thanks for the time tonight.
2: You got it. Take care.
0: All right. Straight ahead. Chilling new details tonight on the wannabe Trump assassin there in Butler, revealing his cremation was paid for by an anonymous donor. That story, the scoop next. Plus, Gavin Newsom claims he won't run for president if Kamala does. We need our political panel to break this one down. Isn't it because on Polymarket he's down to like 7%? And later, Florida socialist Angie Nixon not shy about her radical agenda.
4: Because mutual aid is a form of resistance right now in this moment. And we can actually help radicalize people the right way.
0: There is no right way to radicalize them, which is why we're telling her, shut your pie hole. Don't miss a minute of the Big Take.

0: bin Laden was dead.
1: Big breaking news on the Butler assassination attempt. All about the suspect. New details like what anonymous donor paid for the cremation of the shooter. But first, a word from our global sponsor. Tonight, stunning new details emerging about the man who tried to assassinate President Trump in Butler, Pennsylvania at the campaign rally. Newly released federal records revealing an anonymous donor paid for Thomas Crooks's cremation just days after the shooting. The president today accused the FBI, extraordinary language here, of destroying and altering files. The Joe Biden FBI, writing, "Everybody knows the crooked Joe Biden FBI didn't know what they should have with respect to the lunatic who shot me in Butler. New info was just found. Why wasn't it seen long ago? This was all a Democrat plot to get me out of the election, and it failed." Joining me now live, our law enforcement panel, former DHS senior advisor, author of Terrorists on the Border and In Our Country, Charles Marino. Alongside him, Jonathan Gillum, former FBI agent, Navy SEAL, author of Sheep No More. Gentlemen, always good to see you. Welcome back.
2: Good to see you both.
1: Jonathan, Crooks was cremated just days after the shooting. We're just learning that happened. Why would they allow the FBI, the body of the man who tried to kill the president, be burned within days? And who in the world paid for it?
3: Well, that's a good question. It's all a mystery. It could be, to us, it's a mystery anyway. It could be nothing, or it could be something when you look at the totality of the circumstances. The more we do learn, the more odd this entire issue becomes, the more odd he becomes and his behavior leading up to the attack becomes. So what I've taken from this is, one, that his behavior was becoming more delusional as it led up to the attack, but his attack became more focused and professional, which is the opposite of what we usually see with people who attack that are delusional. So when you combine that with the fact that his private donor paid for the cremation and it was allowed to happen, the other aspect of this is, after listening to Kash Patel today, I disagree with him that he said they were focusing internally on cleaning up lawfare. This goes to show you why just looking internally is not enough. He has to look beyond the FBI and see if there's anybody in the FBI that connects outward, and look at the entire criminal organization that is the Red Green Alliance.
1: We'll talk about that, Charles. Is it beyond the FBI? Who may have been covering? I mean, this is a heavy deal from the president of the United States saying Joe Biden's FBI destroyed documents, hid things from the American people. And here we are 2 years later, Charles. We still don't know the motive, by the way.
2: Well, that's right. We don't know a lot. There's been an alarming lack of transparency around this whole case. And this is an example of where perception becomes reality, and where you got drips and drabs of information, critical information, which I would put this in that category, coming out after a long period of time. Why wasn't this all released right away? You've got a dead assailant, and we need to know everything about this person. And the American people have a right to know. We almost lost the next president of the United States, and Donald Trump here with the assassination attempt. So, you know, with the lack of transparency, the FBI cannot become a political tool. And we've seen this way too many times in the past, especially under the Biden administration. And so what were the political pressures that prevented them on releasing this critical information? And to Jonathan's point about this disturbing behavior, look, suspicious packages being delivered to the home under the name of Bob Dole.
1: Yeah,
2: no friends.
1: Bob Dole.
2: The kid had talking to himself, and the father was in the mental health business, and nobody threw a flag on this. If the perception is that this stinks, then you know what? It's going to stink. There's
1: more certainly
2: to
1: does. I want to lean on your law enforcement backgrounds for something else. Socialism's on the ballot in November. Seattle's got a socialist mayor. A 21-year-old young man was shot three times in Seattle after being confronted by a group participating in a street takeover. He tried to stop a robbery, as I understand it. Instead of helping, a nearby 7-Eleven, as this guy is bleeding out, they lock the doors and start filming him. He had to text 911 himself. Jonathan, what is going on in these blue cities?
3: just immorality, unethical behavior. I mean, you look at the fact that the left condones killing unborn babies, unless they're killed in a car crash, which I saw recently, and they the prosecutors went after the individual that caused the car crash as killing another person. They called it a human, the baby that was inside the mom. So they give conflicting messages. And yeah. Then in the case of Clancy, they're saying that, you know, it was just a mental health thing, and they don't even think about the children. The reason I'm saying all this is because when you look at the totality of these things and you look at this behavior, they only are concerned with life if it's their life. Yeah. Otherwise, these cities are just breeding. It's unethical, immoral behavior.
1: Yeah, I want to get Charles in here. Your final take.
2: Well, look, these sanctuary cities are leading to the demise of this country. They don't believe in law and order. They look at the behavior they allow. And bystanders are not going to get involved if they think they're going to be next. Yeah. And this is a sad state of affairs right now. We've got 25 million additional people in the country. We have no idea who they are. They're being shielded in these sanctuary cities. Yeah. We've got homeland security threats within our own borders. Radicalization is prevalent. And it's all taking Crazy. Place in sanctuary cities. We got to figure out a way to outlaw places.
1: Yeah, and you got a socialist mayor there, and now some people want to elect a socialist Congress. It's crazy. Charles, Jonathan, thank you. Coming up, Gavin Newsom, supposed to be the golden boy of the 2028 race. Now he's crashing down, says he will not run if Kamala does. And get a load of his outfit as he fishes for relevancy.
4: If she runs, you will not.
5: Of course not. Why would I?
1: Is Gavin putting party first? Or finally admitting he's got no shot? Our political panel is next.

0: Dressing up as a fly fisherman with CNN's Jake Tapper, California Governor Gavin Newsom says he won't run for president if Kamala decides to jump in.
1: I wouldn't run if she ran.
2: If she runs, you will not?
1: Of course not. Why would I? I wouldn't do that to her. I wouldn't do it to me. Why would I? I wouldn't do that to you. I wouldn't waste everyone's time. Who needs that?
2: What do you mean? That doesn't even make sense to me.
1: I wouldn't. But first of all, electorally, it's a gift from God for everybody else.
0: Joining me now, senior policy analyst at CFACT, Melanie Collette, alongside her, Jack Posobiec, TPUSA contributor. He's author of this great book, On Humans, All About the Socialists. Welcome to you both. Good to have you.
3: Thank you.
4: Thanks so much, Ed.
0: Melanie, is he being nice to Kamala, or is it because, you know, Gavin all of a sudden is at like 7% on Polymarket in terms of his chances of winning? Is he trying to get a graceful way out?
3: He's not being nice. He knows he's going to take that huge L and he doesn't want to lose. That's all that is. That is not part of unity. That's not being nice. That's called self-preservation. Maybe I'll actually do something that's not super woke and leftist that benefits Californians. And I'll try again next time when Kamala's not running.
0: I like that take. Jack, I want your take on Jake and the fly fishing. But first, Newsom's also telling PBS he doesn't know how to make it fair when it comes to trans and sports. Watch.
5: I tried over 2 years to figure out how to make it fair, and we couldn't figure it out.
0: Why are they even trying? Don't put men in women's sports.
4: You know, you have to love the guy. It's like the most obvious campaign that's not a campaign that I've ever seen. But I feel so sorry for Gavin Newsom. I mean, you got your buddy Jake Tapper there who's willing to do the fake fly fishing with you with that, like, very odd and cringe piano in the background. It's like, I almost wish that were AI, because at least that would be better slop than what it is that you're putting out now, Gavin and Jake Tapper, with your fake, phony stunt of the fly fishing. Look, the way he pinches his teeth. I mean, what is this guy doing? We know who he is. We know what he's about. It's a joke. He's been a joke from the very start. And the dirty little secret is, though, is that he knows that his brand of he's considered a moderate, as far as the Democrats are now, because they're embracing their radicals. That's what the socialist revolution is.
0: Absolutely. All right. CNN's Dana Bash goes on a podcast with Jessica Tarlov and tries to claim she's fair and objective and then bashes Trump. Watch.
6: I don't even know that I would describe myself as a centrist, because I've only been a journalist my whole adult life. So I'm a registered independent, but I don't have the ability to sort of, in my mind, make decisions about my point of view. Fear is how President Trump got elected. We went from hope to fear, very starkly, from Obama to Trump.
0: Melanie, she is independent, but when it comes to Obama, it's all about hope and change. With Trump, it's all about fear.
3: Well, she did say in her mind, she doesn't make decisions. But when she's on, you have to be very careful. It's a nuanced take. She said in her mind, literally only in her mind, because everywhere else, ma'am, you are everything but a centrist.
0: There you go. And Jack, try to top objective. That, Jack. Try to top it.
4: You know what? I'm giving it to you. You got that. No, that's all you.
3: I appreciate you, Jack.
4: Not even a try.
0: Speechless. I've never seen Jack speechless. Great takes from both of you. Thank you. Good luck with the book. Coming up, radical socialist Senate nominee out of Florida, Angie Dixon, back at it again with the DSA rhetoric. Now she wants to radicalize you the right way. Is there a right way to radicalize people? It's why we're going to tell her, shut your pie hole.

0: bin Laden was dead.
1: Shut your pie hole.
2: Hey, shut your pie hole.
3: Shut your pie hole.
4: Yeah, time for our favorite segment. I got to tell one lucky leftist, shut your pie hole. Today, we're cutting a big slice for radical socialist Angie Nixon from Florida. Watch.
5: Having conversations with people, showing up for people, doing mutual aid for folks, because mutual aid is a form of resistance right now in this moment. And we can actually help radicalize people the right way.
4: We don't want your resistance. We don't want your radical policies. And there's no right way to do it. It's why we're telling Angie Nixon, shut your pie holes. So joining me now live, Josh Carr, host of The Josh Carr Show. Josh, always good to see you. Welcome back.
6: Thanks. Good to see you, Ed.
4: What even is radicalizing the right way?
6: I don't know what that means. I mean, I think we've seen at this point with her that, you know, she's a member of the DSA, I believe, or at least she's DSA adjacent. So for her, it means abolishing every single institution in the United States. People don't believe us when we say it, but they literally believe in abolishing the Senate, the Supreme Court, the presidency. Essentially, all they want is an expanded version of the House. If we want to talk about radicalizing someone, let's radicalize them with the nuclear family, with traditional values, timeless wisdom. If you want to call that radical, I guess that works.
4: Yeah, let's turn to some of the jurors in the Clancy case when you talk about radicalization, because there's another Lindsey Clancy supporter out there calling her a hero and offering more love. Watch.
7: You are goddess incarnated, woman. You have sacrificed so much, and I am so sorry for everything that you have experienced, all of the trauma, but I am telling you that you are loved, you are supported more than you could ever f-ing realize.
4: How do they continue to dig a deeper hole that they have love for the woman who killed three kids?
6: I don't want to be too preachy with you, Ed, but at the end of the day, I think this surpasses politics, because when you're engaging in a good faith debate with someone or a conversation, you have to be established somewhere. And when someone is out there saying that a mother who murdered three of her children is a hero, I just don't know if we can really find common ground with them. And so ultimately, I think this comes down to God, being godly people, raising children who can become better than that woman. I don't know if there's a lot we can do for her. Unfortunately.
4: Right. And I don't think it'll take a lot to be better than that woman we just played, to your point. Josh, always appreciate your insight.
6: Thanks, Ed.
4: Still ahead, Russia accused of violating NATO territory yet again. And Putin is now warning Europe about sending any troops to Ukraine. Is this about to become a wider war? The U.S. ambassador to NATO is here with his take. Matt Whitaker tells me it's getting close to expanding big time. He tells us next.

0: All right. Joining me now, Matthew Whitaker, the U.S. Ambassador to NATO. Mr. Ambassador, always a pleasure. Welcome back.
1: Great to be with you, Ed.
0: I'd like to begin with this growing debate around the world on AI, major priority for the president, global issue largely about China, as you know, and I'm sure you pay close attention to their influence in Europe. The president pushing back on what he calls anti-AI hysteria. He was a whole bunch of posts on Truth Social, among other things, saying there is a sick conspiracy going on against AI and data centers, particularly in America, and the only one that is happy about it is China. Do you agree in general that the benefits of AI outweigh the potential risks? Has this become anti-AI hysteria?
1: Yeah. Well, several comments on this. I mean, the president's absolutely right. We need to win the AI race. We need to make sure that China doesn't win the AI race. The prosperity that could come out of an AI that is aligned with human beings and works with humans to improve life, can, you know, solve complex biology challenges that even our current scientists can't solve. I think there's a real potential here, but the AI, you know, needs to be in a position where it doesn't get out of control. It doesn't, you know, sort of perpetuate itself. It doesn't jump out of sandboxes. So, I mean, I think there is an opportunity here for some smart regulation, for some self-regulation by the industry. And but at the same time, I think there is a tremendous potential for Team USA and for the American people if we get this AI right. And I think the president has good instincts on this, and he knows that at the end of the day, we got to make sure that we win the AI race and China doesn't.
0: Absolutely. Speaking of the president's instincts, he's been wanting since day one to get this war, Russia's war against Ukraine, done. It's now spilling over, as you know, into NATO territory. The latest incident involving this Russian warship firing on a Danish helicopter comes after a string of similar incidents around Romania and Poland. Is this becoming a wider war?
1: Not yet. I would distinguish between two different problem sets, and we're discussing this today at NATO with our allies. Is, you know, first is the drone incursions that are you know, a more aggressive offensive efforts by both sides. Is really kind of making some of these weapons get jammed. The electronic warfare environment is very complex, and so they go off course. And we've had to intercept some of those, especially on the border. And we've seen some challenges in Lithuania and Romania and Poland. But the bigger concern is some of the actual sabotage and hybrid we saw. For the best example is what happened in Leipzig. And that's very, very concerning. And we need to make sure that all of our allies, take a national response first approach like Germany did in Leipzig, mm-hmm. you know, and the consequences that Russia has paid by getting diplomats kicked out, and the other consequences that, you know, some of which Germany isn't going to publicly announce, I think are pretty significant to tell Russia to knock it off.
0: All right. Now, the president's envoys, as you know, Steve Witkoff and Jared Kushner, were just recently in Moscow and Kyiv. They met with both presidents. And Russia has said they're not going to pause some of these attacks, even during negotiations. Here's what the president said about the talks and his conversation directly with Putin. Listen.
2: Zelensky is wanting to make a deal. That'd be very nice.
3: What is the holdup?
2: The holdup is two people that hate each other.
0: Two people that hate each other. It really hasn't changed in years. The president says he still wants to get Putin and Zelensky in the same room. Any chance of that happening anytime soon?
1: Well, President Trump, if anybody can do it, he can do it. We've had substantive progress towards trilateral talks where the United States and Ukraine and Russia will sit down. I think President Trump has always been motivated to end the killing, to end the needless bloodshed. Right now, over 40,000 casualties a month. It's staggering, the human loss and injury that's happening, Ed. And so we need to end the war. And President Trump is doing all he can, with two sides that hate each other currently, to end this war.
0: Now, the president, as you know, has been frustrated about the NATO allies not joining his campaign against Iran. And the president also, President Putin, meanwhile, lashed out at these reports that our European allies are planning to deploy troops to Ukraine, told a gathering of BRICS leaders in India it would, quote, amount to a war against Russia. Does Europe have any plans to deploy troops to Ukraine? Are you cautioning against that?
1: Right now, the only plan would be at the end of a conflict as a peacekeeping force, this coalition of the willing that's been meeting for years now among our allies. But, you know, right now, we have to end the war first. The day after the war ends, there's a lot of decisions that are going to have to be made, a lot of discussions, a lot of fixing what's broken. But right now, you know, what I'm telling our allies is they need to be capable. They need to invest a lot more money in their own defense and therefore the collective defense here at NATO. And so, I mean, we got to crawl before we walk and walk before we run. And we're nowhere close to sort of some of those decisions in the long term.
0: Ambassador Matthew Whitaker, always appreciate your time. Thank you, sir.
1: All right. Thanks, Ed. Good to see you again.
0: All right. Time now. Results of our poll. Singer McLemore removed from Ed Sheeran's U.S. tour after making those free Palestine remarks on stage. Venues didn't want to host the show. Should he have been dropped? 91% say yes. Coming up, the dramatic moment. A school crossing guard leaps in front of a speeding vehicle headed towards a group of school kids. Video you can't miss. Next.

0: Katrina Zisch, and this is your Israel update. U.S. investment giant Blackstone is backing a $27 million investment in an Israeli cybersecurity startup. The company's name is Huskies, and it was founded in 2025 by IDF intelligence officers. Huskies is developing a platform that protects businesses from malicious automated web traffic, including threats posed by AI agents. Blackstone's latest investment now values the startup at roughly $100 million. Now let's go to Israel correspondent Jody Cohen, who has this report.
1: So today I brought you to one of the many sites around the Sea of Galilee, otherwise known as the Kinneret, where you can come in and enjoy the water.
2: So this is a place where Jordan River is going to the Kinneret. This is one of the most historical places in Israel, where Jewish and Christian settle here for this amazing view and landscape. And this place know a lot of history, but most of the time for the 2,500 years, Jewish and Christian people settle here.
3: The Kinneret is one of the most beautiful places in Israel. Very natural, the water is very clean and nice.
2: Lake Kinneret, there are a few places to visit, but this is one of the must places.
1: So this is yet another place where history meets beauty. It's a must-see.

0: You're watching An American Moment.
1: And now my final takes. Not all heroes wear capes. Dramatic dash cam video shows the moment a crossing guard steps in front of a speeding car, barreling right toward a group of school kids. This happened in Vegas. Luckily, no one hurt thanks to the quick actions of that crossing guard. The driver who uploaded the video praising the crossing guard for his heroic actions. Unclear whether the driver of the speeding car was stopped by police or even given a ticket. Meantime, it's official. The National Weather Service now changing Lake Ontario to Lake America on all its maps. Comes after President Trump signed that executive order directing the Department of Interior to make the name change official. The National Weather Service said, quote, work is underway to update naming conventions as quickly as possible on online maps, weather products, and other materials. By the way, the forecast today around Lake America, partly cloudy, slight chance of showers. Love that. Tomorrow on The Big Take, we've got a key member of the President's Energy Dominance Council to talk gas prices. And our friend Dave Rubin, host of The Rubin Report, will be here. He's got a lot of thoughts on the AI debate. He agrees with me that the hysteria is a little out of control. He thinks it's actually a psyop. Deep state may be pushing this to impact the midterms, help China. We'll talk about that. He's got a lot of thoughts about Zohran Mamdani. And Mitch McConnell, is he now a synthetic humanoid? Can't wait to talk about that. In the meantime, don't go anywhere. Our primetime players just getting warmed up. Carl Higbee front line up next. Don't miss that. Have a great night, Patriots. See you tomorrow.

All right, welcome to Frontline. 6 o'clock here on the East Coast. Strange new information about would-be Trump assassin Thomas Crooks servicing. According to new government records, an anonymous donor apparently paid for Crooks to be cremated. Crooks used also the alias of Bob Dole when ordering suspicious packages. Now, President Trump wondering why this information, I'm also wondering why this information is only coming out now, blasting former FBI Director Christopher Wray for botching the assassination attempt investigation, calling for Wray to pay a price. Stay tuned there. Plus, not too far from Butler, Pennsylvania, in Valencia, the FBI arresting 21-year-old Jonathan Hunter Kramer for plotting an ISIS-inspired terror attack. Kramer, who's been charged as a minor for plotting a mass casualty incident, was released from a juvenile detention facility back in March, immediately returning to his troubling behavior, began claiming ISIS affiliation online, expressed he was ready to fulfill a mission. Just don't say that stuff online, you idiot. Sounds like he wasn't ready to be released back in the population in the first place. And after tax, household income has grown again under the Trump administration. According to the U.S. Census Bureau, real household income was at its highest level in history for reference after Trump's income grew in the first 4 years of his presidency. Then, as you can see, it plummeted under Biden, and now again it's back on the upswing. But first, do you know how much of your tax money is going to legal and even illegal immigrants? A lot. Let's do this.

0: are nearly all Democrats and even some Republicans in favor of illegals and sometimes even legal immigrants over American citizens. I will never understand this. Why should anyone who has come to this country, legally or illegally, be eligible for any of our benefits that you and I have paid into our entire lives? This should be like a non-contested issue on any level. This coming Friday, finally, the Trump administration is set to reinstate a public charge test for many people seeking green cards or immigrant visas. But of course, you have 22 states plus D.C. rushing to sue the administration in order to secure welfare and other benefits for non-citizens, even illegals. This is moronic.
1: This administration has exceeded its authority under federal immigration law. This is not what Congress intended. This is an interpretation by an agency which does not have the authority.
0: Now, this is actually exactly what Congress is intended. It's literally written down. Under the Immigration and Nationality Act, Section 212A4, which is also 8 U.S. Code 1182A4, clearly states, it's right there on your screen, that if an immigrant is likely to be a public charge, they are inadmissible to the United States. They are literally, people like Letitia James, literally breaking the law by giving out these benefits. Any official who empowers them or helps them get them at any level is also breaking the law. Like, can't the Justice Department, Todd Blanche, just go arrest any governor, any official in any state that is giving any benefits to any of these illegals or legal residents even under this law? Maybe I'm asking a lot. This is not a new concept, though. This law was written in 1882, and then again, it was reaffirmed in its current language under Bill Clinton in 1996. Who was a Democrat, by the way, who also signed the Welfare Reform Act that expressly limited most immigrants' access to federal benefits. And this was reinforced again by Barack Obama in 2014.
2: Families who enter our country the right way and play by the rules watch others flout the rules. All of us take offense to anyone who reaps the rewards of living in America without taking on the responsibilities of living in America.
0: It's 12 years ago. From a guy who then was praised as the most progressive president to date. Tell me Democrats have not gone absolutely crazy. Like, what is going on here? Democrats are giving our money, our hard-earned money, that the government confiscates us at gunpoint via taxes to people who are not American citizens. I almost had a stroke when I saw this New York Times poll that shows that Democrats are plus seven on the issue of immigration over Republicans. Are you... Did we not remember the border under Joe Biden? Probably because Republicans haven't passed any meaningful things on immigration since the Laken Riley Act. And Donald Trump keeps getting stopped by partisan judges all over the country. This is a national emergency, folks. You want to know how bad this is? The 2024 survey of income and program participation indicates that 53% of households headed by immigrants, that's naturalized citizens, legal residents, and illegal immigrants. 50-

0: actual U.S.-born Americans. Yeah, keep this in mind. Doesn't include things like public school, using the ER as their primary care doctor. Then they not pay the bill. They, you know, 911 emergency call or the cost to prosecute a crime. That's not involved in all this. So what are immigrants getting? Let's walk through how your tax dollars are being allocated while you slave at work all day. Let's say a Somali, I don't know, like Ilhan Omar, coming here legally or illegally, overstaying their visa, whatever. Here is what you get from a state like, oh, I don't know, let's say Minnesota. They literally have like a fact sheet that they just hand out to people coming here legally or illegally on what they can access. Hey, look at this. You get an identification, a driver's license, or a state ID for free. Stick around long enough, they might give you a CDL. Education, K through 12, public school, all children, regardless of status in the state of Minnesota and a lot of other blue states, can go. You're eligible for school meals sometimes. If you make over 100K and you're born here in America, your kids aren't eligible, but non-citizens, yeah, they can get those meal plans for free. Well, you're paying for it. In-state tuition at public colleges and universities. Yep, under the 2013 Prosperity Act, if the student attended a Minnesota high school for at least 3 years, graduated, or earned a GED in Minnesota, they get in-state tuition, while citizens from, I don't know, the neighboring state don't. You can own your own business, like the Learing Center, that also got all kinds of government money, remember that. Healthcare, emergency healthcare, medical assistance, yeah, covers emergency conditions, not the use of the ER as a primary care, as I just talked about. Hospitals just eat that cost, and then they pass it on to you and I. Right. But tax dollars will pay for things like labor and delivery. Immigration status is totally irrelevant in Minnesota. And, by the way, paying for their pregnancy, too. Medical assistance pertaining to, and you're forking over a check for up to 12 months of postpartum care, regardless of their status. Kids under 18 get Minnesota health care, too. WIC, nutrition for pregnant women, infants, and young children, which is different from SNAP, which is food stamps. The undocumented people themselves are ineligible. Legal immigrants can get it. But citizens or qualified children in the same household can still qualify, you know, for anchor babies and stuff. If you're a legal immigrant, you get all these things anyway. No questions asked. There's some eligibility for cash assistance, so they just give them money. Housing, work, emergency shelter, all available. Subsidized housing with an anchor baby. You get a public defender, too, if you're charged with a crime. Not just in Minnesota, though. This is actually pretty common in almost every blue state. You mad? I am. 53% of these folks coming here are a public charge. Get them the hell out of this freaking country, man. Because all of these states are taking my tax dollars while they do this. Why? The whole time. Veterans are living on the street. Some of them kill themselves on medical wait lists. And yet you and I are paying 50% of our salary and taxes for people who aren't even registered for the draft? That we owe nothing to while they come here and they scroll, your culture is bigoted. You people can pound sand and get right back on the inflatable raft and get the hell out of here. No wonder people are coming here in droves. There's tons of free stuff, especially in the case of places like Minnesota. Many are coming here, to flee the type of country like Somalia, only to bring the same customs crimes and problems that made them want to leave there in the first place. How dumb is that? Congress won't do anything. Trump's getting stopped by rogue judges at every corner. And meanwhile, American citizens are living in poverty at times. They're getting killed on public roads, raped in our communities, and being called racist for wanting to get these people out of our country. I guess vote wisely, America, or you're not going to recognize this country very soon. Florida Senator Rick Scott, sir, profound problems. Can't you guys defund some of this stuff? And why haven't we done that already?
1: You know, think about it. We've got $40 trillion worth of debt. We're running $2 trillion a year deficits. If we want to win elections, we've got to start balancing the budget, start passing legislation that really matters. And by the way, when the Democrats want to talk about immigration, I always bring up this picture. These are four young women murdered by illegals. Yeah. Lakin Riley, Sheridan Gorman, Katie Abraham, Jocelyn Ngard. Jocelyn, I think, was 12 years old. So on the economy, think what was under Biden. Look at the inflation we had. Right. Trump has completely changed this economy again. Look at security. Fentanyl deaths are down.

0: murder rates down. I mean, but we got to go tell our story. We got to go tell our story every day about what we're doing for you, the American public, and you, the American voter.
1: Well, I think that's part of the problem is Republicans have largely solved the problem on the border, specifically President Trump, and Democrats are saying that they've somehow done it. And the American people are like, yeah, we're plus seven on Democrats for immigration, which is idiotic to me. Sir, you tweeted out this morning that we should be voting every single day to pass the Save America Act. 100% agree with you here. You said whether we do it in piece by piece, pass with this legislation altogether, we need to secure our elections immediately. The Supreme Court just said, no, you know, it's too close to the election. And Brett Kavanaugh says that we can't do this post office thing. Like, it's too close to the election. It's never too close to the election to make sure that my vote counts.
0: Right. I mean, so we don't care that your vote can get diluted. And we know what's happening. Look at what happened to Spencer Pratt out in L.A. It's like California has a law that says they keep to keep voting until Democrats win. So we saw in New Jersey how they acknowledge they have illegals on their voter rolls. So, I mean, President Trump is doing everything he can. We've got to do our job. Show the American public that we give a damn about election security. Vote every day. Save America Act. Voter ID, you have to be American citizen registered. Whatever we can do, let's vote and show that the Democrats don't, even though Democrat voters want election security, the elected Democrats don't.
1: Senator, what do these people say? I'm sure you've had this conversation because I know you're on the right side of this, but what do these people say that are like, yeah, you know, I'm just not going to vote for them? Like, how do you have a conversation with that person?
0: Hey, it's frustrating. I've been saying for months, let's go show the American public what we want. How we get to do it is we show them how by taking votes. But we, you know, we do other things. Like, think about it. The most important issue in this country right now is cost of living. Mm. What are we doing to drive down the cost of living? Oh, up here in Congress, they'll say, well, we'll come up with some new spending program. Well, when spending is causing inflation and the cost of living to go up.
1: Yeah.
0: Let's balance a budget, cut all this waste, this fraud, these people taking advantage of us. People come in here illegally and going on our programs. These are for Americans.
1: Right. Yeah, right? No, 100%.
0: We don't want anybody to have to be on a program. But come into our country and go on a program?
1: No.
0: I mean, you haven't paid your taxes, served in our military. You've done none of these things.
1: Yeah. No, I'm with you, sir. And also importing 20 million people under Biden, they had to live somewhere, which drove our housing prices way through the roof. I'm going to talk about the Clarity Act, okay? This failed today, okay? Republicans, you know, that joined Democrats to kill the vote, Susan Collins, Josh Hawley, surprisingly, Jerry Moran, Tom Tillis. Now, here's the thing. I'm watching Crypto Tank. I monitor these markets very, very closely. Are some of your colleagues just rushing to their broker right now to buy a bunch of crypto and then they're going to bring it back to the floor and vote yes and make $1 million?
0: No, I don't think the Democrats will let us pass something. I mean, look, we need to make sure we beat China. One of the things we want to do is make sure the stable coin, the digital currencies, all those things are done in our country. We've got to have logical regulation. That's what the Clarity Act was doing. It was logical regulation. But the Democrats didn't want us to have a win. I don't know why they don't want to try to solve the problems of this country. They just go out and then just complain about us.
1: Yeah, no, it really. I mean, and it's also something that would open trillions of dollars, could simply help solve the deficit problem, too, if we really made it work. Bernie Sanders, this guy, I don't know what's going on here, but him and Steve Bannon are on stage together, which I guess pigs are flying or something, because I never thought I'd see this, about human-controlled AI and their warning. Listen to Bernie real quick.
2: If AI surpasses human intelligence, as many scientists believe could happen, this technology will escape human control with potentially catastrophic consequences.
1: I mean, look, I think AI surpassed Bernie's intelligence and the people who vote for him. I think it passed them a long time ago. But, I mean, the bar was pretty low on that one, sir.
0: Well, first off, AI is not going away. We need to make sure we beat China with regard to AI. All right. So, there's logical things to be doing. But guess what? If you're running one of these AI companies, right, and you're creating something that kills mankind, you're responsible for killing your own kids and your grandkids.
1: Right.
0: So these AI companies can't come and say, oh, Congress, who can't pass a budget, can't pass election security, you go set up some rules that we can control the future. Because that's what they want. They don't want anybody else to be able to compete with them.
1: Yeah.
0: So it's their responsibility to do this.
1: Yeah. Real quick, I got about 30 seconds, sir. Is Mitch McConnell, like, cognizant? Like, is he all there? I saw him wheel him out yesterday. He didn't look like that great to me.
0: I didn't see him today. I didn't see him at all. I know even before he left, he was having a hard time hearing, but no, I haven't seen him at all. Yeah. We all hope he's fine.
1: Yeah. I mean, that's the TMZ video right there. Look, I hope the guy's fine, but I'm concerned about his being on the House floor in that condition. Senator Rick Scott, we appreciate it very much, sir.
0: All right. Take care. Bye-bye.
1: Coming up, the New York State Board of Regents, that's a testing, votes to remove its own statewide regents exam requirements for the class of 2028. Not only are we hiding failures from our education system, we're actually getting rid of the STEM testing that could help fix it. My thoughts on that later in the show. But first, the Trump administration is prioritizing agricultural trade, working to solidify and increase trade opportunities for U.S. farmers and business. But how are high diesel prices impacting our farmers?

0: bin Laden was dead.
1: Since President Trump took office, his administration has made agricultural a top national priority because you got to eat, okay? Reversing years of stalled negotiations, unfair barriers, and shrinking market share for American farmers and ranchers. Over the last year, the Department of Agriculture has seen tons of agreements on reciprocal trade, economic prosperity deals, and investments and trade frameworks with over a dozen countries to solidify an increase to trade opportunities for the U.S. farmers and businesses. Secretary of Agriculture Brooke Rollins here now. All right, so, ma'am, the problem, though, is you've done these things, but it's basically like a net zero because diesel prices are so high. Is there any type of help specifically for farmers on things like diesel and fertilizers and things like that?
2: Well, first of all, I want to level set. It's always great to be on with y'all. Thank you so much.
1: Thank you.
2: The trade piece of this is a really, really important piece. When we walked in the door a year and a half ago, not one new trade deal had been reached. We inherited a $50 billion agricultural trade deficit.
1: Right.
2: We lost $90 billion in the farm economy in 2023. It was a disaster. Since then, 20 new trade deals. We are going to hit record exports this year. The Middle East, Southeast Asia, Japan, et cetera. This is all really good news. Mm-hmm. Your question is a question that goes to inputs, and certainly diesel prices continue to be a major worry for our farmers. We're in harvest time right now. Mm-hmm. So we're looking at every tool in the toolkit. We'll have more to announce on that in the coming weeks. But let me say this. Iran will never have a nuclear weapon for our children and our future grandchildren. The Strait of Hormuz, we are controlling. We have an energy dominance agenda that no president has ever executed on before like this president has. These are very short-term complications and challenges. We are working to solve them, not only diesel, but fertilizer. Do you know that actually all fertilizer except sulfur is significantly lower today, even with the Strait of Hormuz and with the Iranian conflict, than it was under the Biden highs? So,
1: oh, I know.
2: Listen,
1: I buy
2: we're not claiming victory.
1: Yeah.
2: We got a lot of work to do, but we're making a lot of progress.
1: Yeah, look, I got a farm in Connecticut. I buy this stuff. I completely understand what the harvest season is costing. But here's the other thing, too. Obviously, protein prices have fallen significantly. I mean, you were paying, you know, ungodly amounts of money for eggs under Biden, but you shared alongside with a bunch of other things. You got ham and pork chops and beef all down. Now, here's the thing. As I'm friends with a lot of beef farmers, they're worried about the new imports that you're allowing to help bring the beef prices down for all Americans. But some of the farmers and the beef farmers, they're actually a little worried about that hurting their market share. What do you say to that?
2: So here's what I will say, that there is no one who has been more supportive or more pro-rancher than our president, Donald Trump. And when you look at what we inherited, we walked into a White House and took over from an administration that hated farmers, hated ranchers, believed that cattle caused climate change, closed all of the grazing areas across the West to stop cattle and cattle burping, I guess,
1: to stop
2: the end of the world, according to them. Right. What we have done to open up those grazing lands, to invest in mid-size and regional beef processors. I know that's a whole other time, the packer problem. But we have worked so hard, ESA, delisting gray wolves, et cetera, et cetera, to make sure that our ranchers know that we have their back. Americans consume more beef than anyone else in the world. 13 million metric tons. 2 to 3 million of those metric tons we've always imported. Mm-hmm. Most of that is ground beef, the great cuts we raise ourselves.
1: Right.
2: And so what the president did is he lifted for 90 days a tariff rate quota, so that 25% on just 300,000 metric tons, to be able to solve and help at the grocery bill, at the checkout line for all Americans. But the long-term infrastructure, the long-term signal couldn't be more exciting. Make America healthy again. Put real beef back at the center of everything that we do, the dietary guidelines, et cetera. Change our procurement rules so the feds are also buying beef, but also making sure that we can get beef on every American table.
1: At 300,000, I think that's enough just for my household for the year. But the other thing is, we eat a lot of steak at our house. Real quick, I got a little bit of time left here. The allowing farmers to butcher and sell without the big four meatpacking kind of cartel, huge, actually. This is a major, major development.
2: Well, that's right. And again, going to making sure that we're supporting independent American ranchers. And the average cattle herd size in America is just 45 head. How do we open up the markets for other entering ranchers to come in and have start with five, then go to 10, then have maybe 100 head of cattle and make a really good living at it? The only way to do that is to unlock the 85% that's held by the big four to open up the markets around the world, to around the country, to invest in those mid-size and smaller regional processors so that any rancher can take their cattle to be processed and to be able to sell that beef, not only within their state, but across state lines. So I think we're making a lot of progress on that, too. All good news.
1: That is single-handedly, I think, one of the most successful things that you guys will have done in this year on that thing. And small-time farmers appreciate it very much, ma'am. Thank you very much for joining us, Secretary Rollins.
2: I agree.
1: All right.
2: Thank you so much. Great to be on. Have a great night.
1: Coming up, ever take a rideshare while practicing your constitutional right to carry a firearm? What if the car was spying on you when you did that and then tried to ban you afterward? Interesting story out of California. 2A Tuesday next.

0: on Newsmax.
1: All right, 2A Tuesday, let's do some gun stuff. Two juveniles were arrested recently in San Francisco after their Waymo, a self-driving rideshare like Uber or something like that, reported the passengers possessing a firearm. Now, when the police arrived, they found a loaded AR-style rifle that was also apparently a ghost gun. Waymo has a very straightforward ban on weapons in their cars. Look, here, the issue is not whether or not these kids had it, because I think they had it illegally, but, like, this is a problem because Waymo detected a gun, and how it did is still unknown, and they do include cameras and all these things, but Waymo calls the cops on these kids. But they're not alone in banning weapons when it's in riding cars. Uber and Lyft, I didn't know this until today, actually prohibit riders from carrying firearms. I carry my firearm everywhere I go. I didn't even know this, okay? Uber says anyone who violates their rule may lose access to Uber, even if you're lawfully carrying a firearm. Lyft prohibits the carrying of weapons even in areas where it's legal to do so. This is in their terms of use, the exception of authorized personnel and law enforcement. Host of Bearing Arms, Cam and Company podcast, Cam Edwards, and the Second Amendment columnist for Breitbart News, AWR Hawkins. Cam, I didn't even know this stuff. I've taken Ubers while lawfully exercising my rights. Watch, they'll ban me now.
2: Yeah, you better not say that publicly. Yeah, oops. And Carl, I mean, as you noted, this isn't just for the riders. This is for the drivers, too. I've actually interviewed Lyft drivers who've been the victims of armed robberies, who've lost the ability to drive for Lyft because they defended themselves, because they had a gun in violation of company policy. As soon as Lyft or Uber finds out about that, you're done as a contractor.
1: Yeah.
2: Well, I don't think you should have to choose between your job and your life, but apparently Uber and Lyft execs do.
1: Yeah, and these are people. Oh, by the way, Uber, if you're watching, deputized, so... The problem here, AWR, is a lot of these Uber guys can't carry. You've got people who can't carry, but they're in some of the worst areas. Like, if you're driving around Chicago, I want to carry a Gatling gun.
3: Right. Well, I'm just going to say they're not going to know I'm carrying, but I'm not going to be anywhere without a firearm. But, yeah, it's crazy. And it does. What's crazy, I think it was October. I may go back as far as 2015 that I wrote, Carl, that an Uber driver in Chicago stopped a attempted mass shooting by coming out armed and shooting at the attempted mass shooter. And it was shortly after that that Uber pronounced a gun-free rule for their drivers. That's how they reacted to that moment. Absolutely
1: so
3: crazy.
1: No, it really is. Speaking of ghost guns, a big win for the Second Amendment in Delaware. The U.S. District Court ruling that the state's ban on making and possessing what they call ghost guns, which is a stupid term, is unconstitutional. The court writing that legal gun owners were forced to dispossess themselves of their firearms, and that deprivation for even minimal periods of time unquestionably constitutes irreparable injury, Cam.
2: This is a good decision, although Judge Mary Ellen Noreika did kind of offer a roadmap to lawmakers. She said, you know, if you want to require these guns to be serialized, you could probably do that. But as the law stands right now, this bans, you know, commonly owned firearms. There's no historical analog that the state could point to. And so Judge Noreika said the law, as currently written, has to disappear.
1: Yeah, seems logical to me. Cam, the DOJ, though, is being sued by a media outlet tied to Michael Bloomberg's Everytown for Gun Safety, which is just one of these anti-gun nut people. That it's The Trace, claiming that the Justice Department has a secret plan of action to comply with Trump's Second Amendment executive order from February 2025. The EO directed from then Pam Bondi to develop a plan to address any Second Amendment infringements on American citizens, a plan that The Trace says remains out of public view. Now they want that, but they're fine with lists of every American that is out of public view.
2: Yeah, I mean, honestly, I don't know how much of a secret this is. Harvey Dillon, the assistant attorney general who's head of the Civil Rights Division, very vocal, very upfront about the Second Amendment actions that the DOJ is taking. They tout these lawsuits when they're filed, so... I don't think it's any big secret. I don't know what The Trace is hoping to find.
1: AWR, big update. The Supreme Court has announced that it's scheduled Grant v. Higgins or Grant v. Lamont to be argued December 2nd, which is that's the AR ban. And that's going to be nationwide, man. We could get our ARs back in the Communist Republic of Connecticut.
3: Oh, yeah. And I think you will. I think the odds of them going against the constitutionality of AR-15s, the odds of that are about as good as finding Elvis Presley flipping cheeseburgers in Kalamazoo.
1: I hope you're right about that, AWR, because you know what? This is the thing that's gotta happen. Cam, AWR, pleasure as always.
2: Thanks, Carl.
1: All right. Coming up, failed presidential candidate Kamala Harris, who was also, by the way, I had to be reminded that she was, in fact, our vice president, because I forgot she was that insignificant, decided to weigh in on the AI regulation debate. But the last time she spoke about this, it didn't go so well. The internet is forever, lady. Culture Clash next.

0: advice and letting you decide what's best for you and your family.
1: We've been talking a lot about this whole AI regulation debate this week and whether or not the government should be able to or even knows what to do to control this. Failed presidential candidate Kamala Harris decided to put her, well, let's be honest, less than 2 cents in with this insanely long statement that I'm not even going to bother reading because take a look at the difference between her AI written statement crafted by a bunch of team consultants versus what she actually thinks about AI.
2: AI is kind of a fancy thing. It's, first of all, it's two letters. It means artificial intelligence.
1: I couldn't imagine why she lost the 2024 election. Newsmax contributor Kay Smythe and host of Tony Katz Today. Tony Katz. Tony, the greatest orator of our time, really, I mean, send it home.
3: First things first, Carl. I don't appreciate the attitude here. Tell me what she said that was wrong. AI is two letters. She spelled it correctly, which is that's a huge win. And it means artificial intelligence. So as far as I'm concerned, that might be the greatest thing she has ever said in the history of ever is her time as vice president. And I think we should reward it. What it does tell us, the greatest thing this tells us, is that all these people in Congress who want to say to us that we need Congress and the AI, quote unquote, leaders, we need Congress to regulate this. That's the woman you want to regulate AI. Why would you trust her? Yeah. Why would anyone?
1: Well, because it's two letters, Tony. I mean, simple as that. Okay, speaking of Harris, Gavin Newsom just confirmed that he will not run for president in 2028 if, for some reason, Harris thinks she should run another disastrous campaign. Watch this.
4: You're not even the only Californian.
5: No, right. Yeah.
4: You got Rokana,
5: yeah.
4: Kamala.
5: Yeah, I don't know if she runs, but we'll see.
4: I know she's called around.
5: Yeah. But I wouldn't run if she ran.
4: If she runs, you will not.
5: Of course not. Why would I? I wouldn't do that to her. I wouldn't do it to me. Why would I? I wouldn't do that to you. I wouldn't waste everyone's time. Who needs that?
4: What do you mean? That doesn't even make sense to me.
5: I wouldn't.
1: First off, okay, before I let you go on this, those guys are so fake. Everybody knows that you do not use your wrist to flick a fly rod. It is all the arm. And what are they talking about? Why is he standing in a river with Jake Tapper?
6: It's because the Democrats have absolutely no idea who's going to lead them, Carl, and they're trying to get Jake Tapper to figure it out for them. And the whole thing is a calamitous circus, and I love watching it. It's so much fun because they don't. They're like a headless chicken right now, the Democrat Party. They're being split down the middle because of the DSA, which is essentially like traditional like Democrats versus like straight up communists. And the Democrats, the traditional ones are so bad, the commies are kind of winning. And then this clown is standing in the middle of a river, not fly fishing, saying, oh, I wouldn't run if Kamala was going to run. Bro, you were told. Everyone knows that you were told that you can't run if she runs. While every American is sitting here going, guys, we want you all to run because there are just no good TV shows out right now. This would be so much fun to watch.
1: Yeah.
6: You know,
1: ratings
6: like,
1: gold.
6: Oh, my gosh.
1: Yeah.
6: Glorious.
1: Tony, here's the other. Speaking of like zero masculinity here. Have you ever heard somebody, a man, answer a question about who their favorite drag queen is so quickly? Watch this.
7: Well, who's your favorite drag queen in Texas?
8: Oh, my gosh. Probably Alyssa Edwards.
7: Alyssa Edwards. Yes. I love Mikey Mays. Thank you so much. Thank you.
1: The fact that he could even name one, let alone have a favorite off the top of his head, Tony, makes me think like some may write.
3: First things first, you knew it was going to be about James Tallarico when Carl said, talk about zero masculinity. You knew it, written on the wind. Now someone needs to come to him and ask, who is your favorite Houston Texan? Who is your favorite Houston Rocket? Who is your favorite Astro? Can he name one thing outside of drag?
1: How about that name the two quickly. Types of screwdrivers? He can't even do that.
3: He's going to mention the drinks, and then he's going to tell you what kind of umbrellas go in them.
1: Let's see. All right, according to a new report, okay, this is interesting. Costco is raising motor oil prices, raising the Kirkland Signature full synthetic motor oil, 5-quart two-pack to $58. But you're only allowed to purchase 2 boxes, okay? Since when has Costco limited anything? I remember during COVID, they limited butt napkins, but you can walk in there today and buy 400 TVs and no one's going to say anything, but you can only buy 2 cases of oil?
6: Yeah, this is super weird. This is actually, you know, Carl, I'm editing our book right now, and I'm writing a little bit about signals that the end may be near. And there's not a whole lot of them right now. There's some, don't get me wrong. But then I see something like this, and I go, why would you want to limit this? Mm. Like, there's no need to do it financially for your organization, because that's like the opposite of what shops do. Like buy you said, like people should have to be able, like should be able to go out and buy in bulk. So why is it being limited?
1: Yeah.
6: Because I'm going to guess it's not for anyone's betterment. So I don't know. This is just a little bit creepy and a little bit sus. And kind of not great that it's happening in the middle of this conflict, and don't love that it's happening right before the midterms as well.
1: Yeah, look, I buy this stuff in bulk anyway because I have like a million quads that the kids drive around. So I think I'm good for like the next 5 years on this stuff. But here's another one, Tony. Barack Hussein Obama, his presidential, I guess we're not allowed to call it a library, his presidential block of concrete, is now hosting Muslim weddings.
3: Listen, if that's where you want to have your wedding at the Obama Presidential Center, go right ahead. Me, I prefer to have my weddings in a place that's actually beautiful. But to each their own.
1: Tony, how racist of you.
3: Did you need an ID to get in? That's the question I would ask.
1: You do.
3: Of everybody
1: you
3: there.
1: You actually do need an ID to get in there.
3: Isn't it great?
1: Yeah, and you can't carry a weapon. There's a wall around it. You know, security, borders. I don't know. Okay. I thought all those things were bad.
6: No, they are bad. They're bad when like people like us do them, because that's us exercising, you know, our right, or your guys' right as Americans, my right as, you know, someone who lives here legally now. Mm. But all of those things are terrible if they're here to protect America, Carl.
1: Yeah.
6: Like, how dare we? But we've got to protect books that Democrats don't teach people to read anymore anyway.
1: Right. Yeah, exactly. And obviously they still haven't paid some of the contractors that did all the plumbing for that place. Whatever. Tony, Kay, pleasure as always.
6: Thanks, Tom.
1: All right, coming up, New York education officials scrapped the state's end-of-year standardized exams, all to just meet the lowest common.

0: on Newsmax TV.
1: Sometimes the best thing to do when understanding your enemy is to just sit back and listen. This is during a New York Board of Regents meeting, which is the state's top education governing body. A board member, Felicia Thomas-Williams, hyphenated, of course, thinks that students should not have to take the standardized Regents exam.
2: Because there have been certain comments that have been made that I completely disagree with, that are we dumbing down the ability for students? Quite the opposite.
3: Absolutely.
2: It's giving the, I know maybe you've seen the cartoon where you have a fish climb a tree, mm-hmm. but you don't assess a fish on climbing a tree because fish can't climb trees, right?
1: Except we're not asking a fish to climb a tree. In this case, we're asking high school students to display their education on a standardized test that they're supposed to be taught. Things like, I don't know, math and science and history and literacy. Basic stuff. Definitely not as odd as a fish climbing a tree. See, what's happening is there's a clear drop in test scores, as you can see, in the state of New York, all right? They're going down. And instead of saying, yes, man, we should look at this and fix it, the woman wants to drop standardized testing that would show this decline. Want to know how much of a failure this system is? The number of straight A's in the New York school system, as they're getting dumber, has doubled in the last decades. Kids are actually getting stupider in the state. They just lowered the criteria to get an A instead, so more people got A's. I don't know if these people think we're all stupid and don't see this, but we do. This is happening all over the country. More than 100,000 students in California. Did you hear this? They had a GPA of 4.0 or higher. Wow, that sounds great. So they applied to college last year, and yet the in-state testing showed that only 57% of California's 11th graders were proficient in English. 30% were proficient. Half the state's kids can't read. 70% can't do basic math. These kids aren't getting straight A's. The school administrators just lowered the requirement to get an A. And then this woman stands up there and says, we're not dumbing down any. Yes, you are. Yeah, that's the definition of dumbing it down. And then you're omitting the one constant, which is this test, to make sure that we don't see that. This is actually far worse an infestation of failure of bureaucracy than you think. Shows that these people, they don't care at all about your kids. This is why I get so pissed about this stuff. They're willing to let your kids go through school without the appropriate level of knowledge by dropping requirements and lowering standards, mostly so teachers have to do less, which is exactly what she said they weren't doing. By the way, just so they don't have to admit how much of a failure their system has been, it's crazy to me. The writing is actually on the wall, though. We told you the other day about the 200% rise in homeschooling. Why would people move their kids out of a perfectly functioning homeschool? Oh, right. They wouldn't. They're moving them out because their kids are coming home with, like, weird transgender teachings and gay stuff and revisionist history instead of learning how to read. And if you went to a school board meeting and you complained about this stuff under the Biden administration, you were put on a terrorist watch list. If you do it now, the school board will just scrutinize your child, which is patently illegal. It's also retaliation. But again, they don't care. They're giving morons A's. The teachers' unions protects the teachers over our children. If a teacher's entire class fails, there's no ramifications for that teacher. They fill it up again next year. Maybe a child gets held back. Maybe they don't. But they're given an A anyway, so the school machine can keep their tax dollars. Mark my words, if you gave any student in a blue state, and honestly, some red states, but if you gave basically any kid in America today a standardized test from the 70s, 80s, or 90s, my bet, I would bet the house on the fact that they would score worse. I say all the time, society has gotten weaker, fatter, and dumber because weak, stupid, and fat people have somehow figured out a way to silence strong, smart, and fit people from offending them under the banner of mediocrity. The problem is once all these same kids reach the job market, forget getting the job. There's already less jobs of those to get out there. Once they get the job, they can't do the things they're supposed to do in the job because they were never taught it in school. And then they get fired thanks to public school system. And especially this woman who thinks that we're, I don't know, asking fish to climb trees. In what world? How is this person in charge of education? That's the problem here. These people rise to the level of their own incompetence, and yet we're supposed to sit here and congratulate them. And then they say, no, no, no, you don't know what you're talking about. We know what we're talking about. We're the experts. She's an expert in approximately nothing. Nothing. And then she wants to take away the standardized test that would show how much of a failure her programs are. This stuff makes me want to lose my mind. It's not making our kids any smarter, and she doesn't care because she gets a sweet pension at the end of the year. Whatever. Before we go, what happens when an unapologetic apologist collide with a suicidal empathist? Superpower that can be taken down by a marshmallow. Canada's latest idiotic ploy next.

0: Newsmax. You should too.
1: In a world that everybody else is trying to get out of, Carney from Canada is diving headfirst into that shallow end of stupid. The Canadian Prime Minister reportedly wants Canada to become a member of the EU. Wall Street Journal reporting that Carney has suggested to the European leaders that he'd like Canada to be an associate member of the EU. And EU leaders are apparently like on board with this joke. You can have him. Carney clarified his comments, though.
2: We're not looking to become a member of the European Union. What we are looking and beginning, we'll begin discussions for unique alliance with the European Union, between Canada and the European Union. We share the same values, we have the same priorities, and we have very complementary strengths.
1: Very complimentary strikes. Yeah, you're all open borders and libs dying to do like suicidal empathy. And literally, you can get suicide in Canada. It's just like unbelievable. Shared strengths between your maple syrup squirt guns and French baguette cannons, Spain's tapas bombs, and the rest of the world is just shake. These people can't even fill their own energy. And the only person they have, or their only part of their country they have, Rob, is Alberta, which is about to leave them. They are screwed when that happens.
3: Well, you join the EU, what's the first thing they give you? 300,000 Syrian migrants? I think you go. Welcome to the club.
1: Welcome aboard. We can't take care of them anymore.
3: A couple of ships full of them, yeah.
1: Of course.
3: That's what I would imagine. Yeah. Carl, good to see you. Got the stress ball?
1: Yeah, man. Mark Wayne Mullen gave
3: it to me. I like that. All right. Good to see you, Carl. A real conversation about AI. Let's check it out.

0: Welcome to Rob Schmidt Tonight. Over the past week, your television has exploded with a lot of AI drama. Widespread fears that we are right now in a dystopian Hollywood film about the end times brought on by the machines. This surge in attention seems to be largely political, with the midterms pending, of course, and Democrats looking for some kind of a boogeyman to help them win the election. It ramped up heavily last week when Anthropic researcher Jacob Coxon quit his job and claimed AI leaders are privately worried that this world-changing technology that they're all bringing in could kill us all by the year 2030. Okay. A fear that has deeply divided the tech world. Some agree with that. Some say his claims are absolutely ridiculous. On the political side, the president's attorney general, Todd Blanche, said this today from the Rose Garden. Take a listen.
1: This AI issue that's suddenly come up 2 months before an election is being, I mean, the president calls it a hoax. The way this has come around today and not 3 months ago, I mean, I was watching the news today. Every Democrat senator suddenly races to a microphone to talk about AI after being eerily silent for months and months and months. So to talk about the timing of this as being nothing but an effort to influence the midterms, of course that's what it is. And that shouldn't be what drives the decisions that we're making around AI. We can't lose the AI race to China.
0: So there you have it. Much of this, of course, undoubtedly political to some extent, and it flows nicely alongside Democrats' resistance to data centers as well, which started first, critical to simply being able to use these phones that our entire country are hooked on. Data centers, you want to get rid of those? Well, get rid of your phone. Democrats are posing as anti-technology in an effort to win back support in the Rust Belt. And in rural states, those are where a lot of these complaints come from, rural areas like that. Voters they abandon in favor of illegal mass migration. Duplicitous politicians trying to win back voters that they actually show that they hate. What else is new? After the warning from Anthropic's former employee, the company's head, Dario Amodei, now claims he wants the government to come in and slow down the AI race and to regulate it, which... When was the last time you ever heard of any company or industry asking for government intervention and doing so authentically? Does that ever happen? Ever, ever, ever? Trump's AI czar, David Sacks, responded like this.
2: If Dario believes that we're going to have the worst outcomes, my question for him is, why are you doing this? It doesn't make sense to me that you're running a frontier AI company if you think frontier AI is going to end humanity. So again, I would push that back on him and say, how are you going to make this safe? And if you don't think you can, you should probably either shut down the company or step aside and let someone else lead it.
0: All right. It's a good response, right? So are these calls to slow down the AI race coming from the people running the race? Are they authentic? Are they coming from a place of legitimate concern amid competitors in a race for the future of all technology, or are the intentions sinister and filled with greed, hoping that government will now regulate and slow the race, blocking competition from peeling away from their profits and all the AI companies that are behind these big few that are leading this race? Something called regulatory capture, a phrase you're going to hear a lot in the coming weeks. Here was J.D. Vance on that today.
3: I have to say, just personally, I feel a little bit weird about the fact that you have so many frontier AI tech companies kind of coming to the government and begging the government to regulate them. It feels a little bit to me like a bit of a Trojan horse. So I think we just have to be careful about this.
0: So the dumbest possible answer, as you see right below me there, to this problem is congressional oversight and regulation here in the United States for one simple reason. This race is not happening in this country alone. And that's something people really need to understand. No matter how you feel about AI, you've got to understand this is not a race that's just happening in the United States. This is a global race with nefarious actors racing against us. And much like our ridiculous climate change regulations, we would find ourselves virtuously hindering ourselves for absolutely no reason as the world simply continues to pollute or the world continues to evolve on AI and build AI. We'd hold ourselves back. The problem continues on. They keep burning the tires in India. They keep polluting the air everywhere else while you have the paper straw. Do you feel better about yourself? Well, nothing's changing. It's the same thing with AI. Regulating American AI would be a dream for Chinese companies that are chasing us. And all indications are, if you listen to Altman this week, they're right behind us. Just right behind us. looking for some kind of an edge. Of course, they're going to government, lobbying for these kinds of regulations. And if China wins in this race, does anyone think that they would actually be virtuous? China is constantly working to dismantle, to destabilize, to weaken our country in every possible way you can think of. Do you think that they're not going to use AI to a tremendous advantage? This is here. Artificial intelligence is here. It's invented. It's happening. You can't put this genie back in the bottle, no matter how much.

0: Axios, author of the new book, Simplify. It's a guide to using AI to improve your life. And Mike, good to have you here on the set.
1: Thanks for having me in, Rob.
0: Of course. So you own a news company, but you're also a proponent of AI, and you're interested and you're engaged in this situation that we're in. There's a lot of fear around this. What's your response to it?
1: Yeah, AI can be opportunity, but just to break it down. So I came up as a reporter in Richmond, Virginia. And when you're a reporter in Richmond, you cover a lot of NASCAR.
0: Yeah.
1: And after every NASCAR race, whether they crashed or won, they always says, "What was you thinking?" And so,
0: what was you thinking?
1: Exactly. And so, how the president is thinking about this, how Democrats are thinking about it. So, the president is saying, "I don't want more government.
0: Right.
1: I don't want to do something rash. The people who are lecturing me about this are the people that raise my antibodies." I can tell you, the Dario Amodei at Anthropic. The White House is just not inclined to listen to him. They're skeptical of him, skeptical of doomers. On top of all of that, people like David Sachs, we saw the clip there, the people like Jensen Huang, founder of NVIDIA, accelerationists, they're in the president's ear saying, we need to go, go, go. So those are the inputs to the president. And that's why you heard the president and Todd Blanche today in the Rose Garden, that clip, saying that AI does more good than not.
0: Yeah.
1: And the attorney general saying that it's bringing great benefits to humanity.
0: When Trump says it's a hoax, there's part of me that thinks that there's some risk, right? I mean, we're developing something that's going to be tremendously smarter than we are. I'm scared of that. I agree that you can't. I mean, you definitely don't want to take us out of the race. Right. The last thing we want is China to have control of this thing. But I do think there is a legitimate fear to what the hell this thing could be. And I'm not sure that we really know.
1: Well, no, you're 100% right. And what's important for your viewers to remember is this did not start this weekend. And that's one thing the administration is saying that's not right.
0: Right.
1: That for 3 years.
0: It's here.
1: And the labs have been saying this very consistently.
0: Right.
1: And if the maker of a car or the maker of a plane were telling you there's a 10% chance you don't get there, you'd be like, whoa, like we should check out and listen to that. So they've been very consistent about it. It just has now caught fire. And so what we're going to see from the administration is the president is not doing anything right now. Behind the scenes, something that you will appreciate, Rob, is that the president feels like the AI labs have really botched how they've marketed and described
0: their products. They've done an atrocious job of telling their story, which of course they have, because they're AI companies. They're run by, you know, dorky scientist guys. They don't know how to sell. They don't understand that
1: part of it is the president saying, watch this. This is it's done.
0: Yeah.
1: But there are people close to the president. I just talked to one on the car on the way over here who are saying what you are, that they say they recognize there are real risk. And so nothing's going to happen this year before this election. And by the way, I was reminded today by an administration official that anything that the president signs is going to be something that has his name on it and that he's pushed. This is going to come out of the White House. This is not going to come from Congress.
0: Right.
1: So you can tune out, as my mother would say, Congress until 2029.
0: Yeah.
1: But what's important for you and your viewers to know is there are people close to the president, people the president listens to, who are figuring out what could we do, what should we do, whether it's biosecurity, cybersecurity. I would look for that in the next 2 years, definitely not in the next 2 months.
0: Mike Allen, the co-founder of Axios, thanks for coming in. We appreciate
1: it. Thanks for having
0: me. Great reporting on the White House. You guys do.
1: I appreciate it. And when in doubt, simplify it.
0: Simplify it.
1: Our new book will help you do the right work, not more work.
0: All right. Mike, thanks so much.
1: Thanks for your
0: coverage.
1: Appreciate
0: it. All right, let's bring in Matt Schlapp now, the CPAC chairman, joining us. Good to see you, sir. Let's talk politics around this for a second. Democrats trying to, I think, wrap up largely a logical fury that we've seen from American voters against data centers and also into AI as well. They're trying to morph that into something they can use in this next election. You feel that too?
2: Yeah, definitely. I think these are big buildings that are expensive, that are energy hogs, and it's changing the landscape of the country. By the way, not just America, but around the world. And by and large, from what I can see, a lot of them are in rural America. Rural America is, a little dubious that Washington has all the answers, or that big companies have all the answers. So it's a real legitimate issue in politics. Why are we building these and what are they needed? Now, I would say there are some really good answers to why we need them. And I would encourage these companies to really engage these communities

0: and let them be a part of this fight against China.
1: Yeah. Well, I mean, Mike made a great point, is that, you know, I mean, there's they didn't sell themselves very well. I mean, it feels like we're marching right into one of those scary movies that we've all seen in the last 15 years where the robots are just going to kill us all. But it's, you know, I hope that's not the case. I don't think that it will be. I think that, and also the truth is that when the technology is already here, as we just said, if it's already here and you can't put it back in the bottle, the only thing that matters in this moment is controlling it. If it's going to be here, if we're going to do this, we have to have control of it. If it's going to happen anyways, it can't be, it certainly cannot be China's, because you can envision China just saying, AI, shut down every power center in the United States tonight. Okay. Boop, boop, boop, boop, boop. You know, I mean, how horrifying that would be if they had the ultimate control over this beast.
0: This is dangerous for me to try to counter you, because I am not a technologist. I hate the fact that kind
1: of same here.
0: The digital economy like seemed to. Now I bought a new car, Rob. Before I even get when I get close to the car, it just like unlocks and turns on. I don't even know how it's happening. These are scary times, and I would simply say this: one thing we don't ask ourselves a lot is a really basic question. Is we keep saying, well, one person's going to get there first. Who's going to control quantum computing and AI? And whoever gets there first is going to matter. I have a feeling it could be a little bit like the arms race that I lived through when I was a younger man, maybe before you were born. But you never wanted to get behind in the nuclear arms race, but you also could never exit it. So we also have to understand this isn't just about winning this round and getting control, and then we get to kind of like parade rest. No. We're going to be in this fight probably for the rest of our existence, trying to make sure that technology isn't used in a way to prop up dictators or to destroy the human spirit. I actually think the Pope is one of the most important voices on this. I'm okay with these leaders saying, hey, should we all take a breath and say, what are we about ready to enter into and are we ready for it? Now, maybe these CEOs think the government is the solution. You and I would be dubious that that's the case.
1: Never.
0: Do think publicly we ought to really understand what's at stake here, because our lives are about ready to all dramatically change forever.
1: Yeah, well, they're changing. It's happening as we speak. I can't believe how smart this thing's getting just every day. You know, if you download one of these applications, it's incredible. But I think, you know, you don't have to understand it. You and I both, I'm not a science guy. I'm not a tech guy. I couldn't tell you the first thing these guys have done to put all this together. But I am a pragmatist and I'm a realist. And I understand that when you have, if the technology's here, and it clearly is, and they already have it, all that matters now is who controls it. And that's the simplest thing. And the moment that you get government trying to slow it down, which is what the Democrat Party is going to run on in this next election, that's the dumbest possible thing you can do, is slow this thing down right now and give China a competitive edge on something that could potentially be so powerful and dangerous.
0: The second dumbest thing we could do is put the Democrats in control of our government and then let them be in charge.
1: That's exactly right. Matt Schlapp, good to see you. Thanks so much.
0: Thanks, Rob.
1: White House trying to enforce the public charge rule, which means turning away migrants, refugees coming from other countries that are coming here just to get on welfare. Of course, Democrats are suing them for that.

0: your story comes alive.
1: All right, 22 states and Washington, D.C. all banding together to supercharge the left's efforts to destroy this country, suing the White House to block its new policy allowing immigration officials to deny green cards based on the need of the applicant for welfare when they arrive here. The lawsuit accusing the feds of unlawfully expanding the definition of the public charge rule, which means somebody that's going to come to your country and you're going to need to pay for them when they arrive, allowing immigration officials to consider whether an applicant for a visa or a green card would primarily depend on taxpayer-funded benefits once they got here. The policy is expected to take effect this Friday. The suit argues the policy would hurt immigrant families by forcing them to either turn away from public assistance programs to meet their basic needs or risk being denied green cards in the future. So effectively, Democrats are arguing that the United States should continue the mass importation of the least capable people in the world that are going to come here and immediately get on the dole so that you can pay for them for the rest of their lives. That's who they want to bring into the country. Mamdani and Tish James demanding you now support the entire world. They led part of the charge. Take a listen.
2: The toll of this new rule cannot be overstated. It is estimated that up to 4 million people from across the country could unenroll from their health care alone, including 1.8 million children. People could die.
3: This administration has exceeded its authority under federal immigration law. This is not what Congress intended. This is an interpretation by an agency which does not have the authority. It is capricious.
1: These are the people that run your country. How pitiful is that? Senator Rand Paul joins us now. Good to have you on, sir. You posted on X, Mamdani and DSA will stop at nothing to keep government dependency alive. Listening to these people sit there and scream that people that aren't citizens of this country might not be able to get welfare from our paychecks. It's amazing.
4: Well, you know, the American dream is about work. The American dream is about coming to America, finding opportunity. The American dream isn't about, hey, cross the Atlantic, cross the Pacific, and come over and sign up for welfare. It never has been. For a long time, we actually made it illegal. For 20 years, it's been illegal for an immigrant to come into this country and be on welfare in the first 5 years. What they've done is they've gotten around the rule in the sense that millions of people have come here as refugees. If you're classified as a refugee and not an immigrant, then you're eligible for welfare. So most of the Somali population came to Minnesota as refugees, and they all got put on welfare, and 85% of them are still on welfare, and a decent chunk of them are stealing from the U.S. taxpayer by putting up fake daycare centers and fake leering centers and fake hospice, fake you know what. They've become experts at stealing from the system. But no, I think the American dream is about a job. I'm very open-armed. In fact, the way it should be is a church or a person should sponsor that person, and if they need help getting on their feet till they can be self-sufficient, that person or that church should take care of them, but they should never be put on the American dole, on the welfare dole.
1: It's asinine. It is. And yes, as you said, the graciousness of the American public to help people, to they game the system by coming over as refugees, and then they start stealing. In addition to that, it's enraging to the American public, as it should be. America, this is also enraging. We're now more than $40 trillion in debt. I'm sure very soon we'll hit $41 trillion. The Treasury Secretary says the U.S. can grow its way out of this debt crunch, of all of that debt. You say we can't grow our way out if Congress doesn't stop spending money it doesn't have. If we keep spending $7 trillion a year and bringing in $5, you never grow out of this. I don't know how you grow out of this in the first place. It's such a high number.
4: Well, it's got to be both. I mean, you do need economic growth. So I'm for low taxes. I'm for less regulation to allow economic growth. But you can't keep spending like drunken sailors. Last year, they raised the debt ceiling $5 trillion. They're already clamoring to raise it again. $5 trillion was the largest increase in the debt ceiling we've ever had. But in July of this year, they spent $500 billion more than came in. They borrowed $500 billion in 1 month. That used to be a bad year. Now it's a bad month. So, no, we are facing a crisis. It is at hand, and you have to cut spending. So I have a penny plan, cut 6% of everything across the board. It wouldn't end government. It would make government 6% smaller. That balances the budget over a five-year period. That's what we need to do.
1: But nobody wants to listen to you. They never want to listen to you. You make too much sense.
4: Well, some do. I think I'm up to about 35 Republican votes.
1: Yeah.
4: No Democrats. But I get about 35 out of 53. So I actually am now the majority of the Republican caucus on a good day.
1: Okay.
4: But I tried to end welfare for refugees, and I got 22 votes. But that doesn't mean you give up. It means I need more colleagues, and I got to work harder to actually get true conservatives in Washington.
1: Yeah.
4: But it's an uphill battle because there are no Democrat allies, and then the Republican Party is split between big spenders and conservatives.
1: The House just voted to kill the penny. The nickel can't be much longer at the rate of inflation we're going at now. What's a nickel worth these days? And the White House still wants to send out these $5,000 checks, which is such a inflationary idea. I mean, can we try and get them to flip that and turn it into a tax rebate? Just we won't send them the money in the first place. I mean, I think sending out these checks is going to be a real problem.
4: You know, when a company is in the black, when a company has a profit, that's when dividends go out. If a company's losing money, I think they just forgot the negative sign. So if we're $2 trillion in the hole this year, you can't give dividends. How do you give dividends from nothing? How do you give dividends from a deficit? So no, you can't do it. And if you print up the money, you're right, you make the inflation worse. So we have to cut spending, allow economic growth to catch up. And part of my balance that happens over 5 years when I cut 6% is it requires growth also. Your economy has to grow, but your spending has to come down to meet that.
1: Yeah.
4: And we're going to be in a bad way if we don't get started on this very, very soon.
1: Need a quick answer on this last one from you. Let's talk about these Flock cameras. Wanted to get your opinion on it. The president says he likes the idea. It's security. It's surveillance. I can see both sides of this. I live in Manhattan, which is a borough of New York that is completely covered in surveillance and has been for a very long time. And it's dramatically reduced crime. Surveillance cameras was part of how Giuliani cleaned up New York City and Manhattan in general. Where do you fall on the Flock cameras? Got 20 seconds.
4: Not a big fan. Supreme Court has ruled that you have privacy concerns based on where you are, your GPS location. So if they want to do it, they should have a warrant. If someone stole a vehicle and they want to look at all the cars going down the road, you get a warrant for the person and for that car with that license plate, and you look for that car.
1: Yeah.
4: But you don't look at it where everybody else goes. Otherwise, we become like China, and people who go to church are penalized. People who go to a free market capitalist meeting or a Republican meeting are penalized. I don't want the government to know where I'm going, what I'm reading, or what I'm doing. And so I'm very concerned with the government doing this, unless you have the Fourth Amendment protection of a judge's warrant before you look at the information.
1: It's such a tricky subject. My friend just got back from Moscow, and he was like, you wouldn't believe how clean it is here. There's no trash. The behaviors are great. The rest is like, they're all terrified of the government. That's why. So it's like, how badly do you want to live in a nice, clean, safe society? I guess it's a very difficult question to answer. Senator, good to see you. Thanks so much.
4: Thank you.
1: All right. Coming up, Senator Ted Cruz on the staggering amounts of fraud being uncovered all over this country. That's next.

0: for a strong America.
1: All right, welcome back. The Trump administration dropping the hammer on fraud schemes across the country. The Small Business Administration shutting down 870,000 COVID loans, totaling a staggering $39 billion in suspected fraud. $39 billion tied to COVID-era small business loans like the Paycheck Protection Program, the PPP, you remember that? And the Economic Injury Disaster Loan. It's the largest COVID fraud action to date. All these years later, here's the VP from the White House Fraud Task Force. Take a listen.
2: No fraud is too small. If you tried to steal money from the American taxpayer, if you took funds that ought by right have gone to American small businesses or American workers, not only we're going to cut you off, but we're going to prosecute you. If you screwed the American taxpayer, the federal government is now going to say you're cut off, no more, you shouldn't be applying anymore, and if you do apply, you're no longer able to get those benefits.
1: So the administration also charging 12 people today in San Diego for daycare fraud, a scheme involving $10 million intended to help low-income families. People are getting rich all over the country. A lot of them are illegals. These suspects are Middle Eastern and African. Syria, Iraq, Somalia, Afghanistan, Sudan, some of them naturalized citizens, some of them illegals. I mean, there's just stacks of people all throughout the country that have been getting loaded rich, stealing your tax dollars after coming here from somewhere else. Texas Senator Ted Cruz joins us now to talk about this. It's infuriating, sir, to hear these stories and to hear the tremendous amounts of wealth being taken in and stolen by people that we were nice enough to let into our country.
3: Yeah, look, the fraud we have seen nationwide is outrageous. I mean, just in Minnesota, we've seen over $9 billion stolen from the taxpayers, many of them from Somali fraudsters. But we've seen this pattern not just in Minnesota. We've seen it in California. We've seen it in New York. Listen, it's happening in all 50 states, but it is much worse in blue states where you have Democrat office holders who are elected by the fraudsters, who are supported financially by the fraudsters, who bundle the votes right of the fraudsters. And as a consequence, you have, whether it's Democrat governors or Democrat attorneys general, they look the other way and refuse to hold anyone accountable. And I want to commend President Trump and the Department of Justice for holding these thieves accountable. They will be prosecuted and they will go to jail because you can't steal from the taxpayers. You should not be able to get away with it.
1: Amen to that. You brought up Minnesota. Oversight Committee Chairman James Comer on the House side says DHS needs to release evidence of Ilhan Omar potentially marrying her brother, which it seems pretty much confirmed now is something that she did to get him into the country. Marrying her brother, an immigration fraud scheme. Congress can weigh the expulsion once they have this evidence. Is that something that's actually possible? Are they really going to toss Ilhan out of Congress and out of the country? Do you think that that's plausible?
3: Look, I don't know if the House of Representatives will do that or not. A decision on expulsion is under the Constitution reserved for the House. They have that exclusive authority. That being said, immigration fraud is a very serious crime, and it is a crime with serious consequences. And if Ilhan Omar committed that crime, she ought to be held accountable. And anyone who's committed immigration fraud, they should be held accountable.
1: Right. You hosted a roundtable today on a new bill called Trey's Law, addressing the misuse of NDAs, non-disclosure agreements, in civil cases that involve child sex abuse and child trafficking. These are the kinds of things that people wish our government was more concerned with, these awful atrocities.
3: Yeah.
1: Tell us about this.
3: Well, look, we have an obligation to protect kids, especially from sexual assault and sexual abuse. Trey's Law is named for a Texan, Trey Carlock, who as a young boy was at a summer camp, a Christian summer camp, and tragically he was sexually abused by the camp director repeatedly. Ultimately, there was litigation, and Trey signed a non-disclosure agreement where he agreed to keep the details of the abuse quiet, to keep them silent. He struggled with it for the rest of his life, the agony and pain of the abuse, and sadly, Trey, at age 28, took his own life. And Trey's sister, Elizabeth, has led the effort to pass Trey's Law, which says non-disclosure agreements are not enforceable in court if they are silencing the victim of child sex abuse, that the victim has a right to tell his story, to tell her story, and we're not going to enforce these agreements. The Trey's Law has been passed in Texas. It's been passed in Alabama. It's been passed in Missouri, states across the country. I'm the author of Trey's Law in the United States Senate. It's bipartisan legislation. We have passed it 100-0 through the Senate. Every senator has voted for Trey's Law. It is right now in the House of Representatives. And today I hosted a roundtable with victims of child sex assault to urge the House take up Trey's Law, pass Trey's Law, and put it on President Trump's desk so he can sign it into law and we can protect the kids who have been the victims of sexual assault.
4: Well said on that. Senator Cruz, we appreciate you coming on. Thank you.
3: Thank you, Rob.
1: Coming up, did Gavin Newsom just drop out of the 2028 presidential race before it even started? This bizarre fishing video.

0: on Newsmax TV.
1: All right, welcome back. So here's a question. Did Gavin Newsom just drop out of the race for 2028? What exactly do you make of this bizarre clip we're going to show you here in a second? Popped up on X yesterday. It's Newsom and CNN's Jake Tapper fly fishing together. More evidence of an unbiased media, right? It was shot a month ago. It was just released, though, yesterday, at least clips of it was. It shows a CNN host pressing Newsom on his political aspirations. Newsom admitting he's not going to run for president if Kamala Harris runs for president.
2: Got Rokana,
3: yeah.
2: Kamala.
3: Yeah, I don't know if she runs, but we'll see.
2: I know she's called around.
3: Yeah, but I wouldn't run if she ran.
2: If she runs, you will not?
3: Of course not. Why would I? I wouldn't do that to her. I wouldn't do it to me. Why would I? I wouldn't do that to you. I wouldn't waste everyone's time.
1: Of course not. Everybody's just so terrified of seeming, what, racially insensitive, I guess, whatever the hell is on his woke, empty mind. Newsom's team doubling down on that comment, telling local media, yep, that's what he said. Look at some of the numbers for Gavin Newsom as he embarks on this. He's actually not doing terrible. Looks like second place behind Kamala Harris, who you have to imagine would end up falling on her face if she really attempted this and we got into things. So let's talk about this for a second. Ben Ferguson joins us now, host of The Ben Ferguson Show. Katie Zachariah here on set, senior communications advisor at True Social. Katie, this is your state. You're a Californian. What do you think, what's Gavin Newsom? I mean, obviously he's terrified of having to compete with a black woman, right?
4: Well, Jake Tapper should have followed that question up with, well, would you take a vice president seat? That was the question that was not asked there. And that is the one that looms. Is Gavin Newsom willing to take a back seat to Kamala Harris if she does run? Because he said, oh, of course not. I'm not going to run. Well, what do you mean? You've been basically showing you are going to run this entire time. And honestly,
1: right,
4: Rob, honest journalism here with Jake Tapper would have Gavin Newsom in front of the burned down Palisades or in front of the train to nowhere and say, but what do you have to offer the American people? Instead, we're in Montana
1: fishing. Yeah, and acting like, oh, we're so masculine now, that the party's so masculine. Yeah. They're fishing, they're outdoorsmen now, yeah. Ben. What is, by the way, what's more emasculating than having to be the running mate of Kamala Harris, who has no political mind at all, no political ability at all? What are your thoughts?
5: Yeah, side note real quick. Over under on no fish being caught by either of those dudes hanging out in a stream, acting like they know how to fly fish. I just, like,
1: imagine them baiting the hook.
5: Yeah, if that could have been on Couchy, I would have gone all in. I would have gone all in on that one and made a lot of money.
1: Yeah.
5: But the second thing here, what's interesting about his answer is, I actually think Gavin Newsom is a really, really, really smart politician, okay? And what he understands is if he runs against Kamala and they're dividing the vote, he understands that means AOC is going to end up being the nominee, I think, by default. So he's like, no, why would I do that? Because he's thinking, hold on a second, I don't want her to get ahead of me in the line here. I'd rather punt, let Kamala run again, screw herself over again. She's not going to get elected, I don't think. And then I'm up there in 4 years. So this is also a guy, let's be clear, that's the best chameleon I've seen in politics since Bill Clinton on the Democratic side. So he just may be full of crap yet again on an issue, but he is smart. He's not crazy. He's really, really smart when it comes to stuff.
1: Well, yeah, that's, I mean, he's got the political acumen. It's funny, though, because he was flirting with this in 2024. You know, remember 2022 when he went to the White House, when Biden was gone? He thought maybe that was going to be his shot. Now waited another 4 years, and he might have to take a back seat again. So at some point, he's going to lose his patience. I want to switch gears before I let you guys go, and I want to show you this last night. This was the Emmy Awards. As awful as ever, we'll show you Stephen Colbert and Sally Field.
6: We're the arts. We matter. Our voices matter. Our diversity, our unique storytelling matters. We can't let those voices be silenced or compromised or merged. Thank you for this. Thank you so much.
7: One of the things that, you know, bums me out that no one replaced our show is that it's not, you know, that I don't get a new show, we don't get a new show. Hundreds of people have come through these shows, and they learn how to work at an incredibly high level.
1: Katie, those are both protest comments towards Paramount, which is trying to buy Warner Brothers. Sally Field saying that Stephen Colbert, they are enraged that the entire broadcast media landscape might not be controlled by their narrative.
4: Correct. But what they're doing is they are towing the party line here. They're working in tandem with the Democrats that are waging a war in California against the Paramount deal,
1: right,
4: with all of the attorney generals coalescing around this route. But what is so interesting here is that this isn't actually about awards. This was a dance around a political agenda, which is what Hollywood has been doing, has always done. It's why Colbert's show completely failed and why he's off the air. And it's why Hollywood is, by and large, starting to become decimated, is because they don't actually want to entertain. They want to send a political message, and Americans don't want it anymore.
1: They don't
4: and that
1: want
4: Paramount
1: it.
4: Deal likely will go through, much to their chagrin, Rob.
1: Yeah, despite everybody suing them. Yeah. Ben, I got 10 seconds for you. Go ahead.
5: Yeah, I would say this. Congratulations on your participation trophy that you received last night. The reality is the economics of this. In a 365-day year when this guy was on TV, they were losing $110,000 per day, 365 days a year, or more than $300,000 per episode. So you know what? Good job with your participation trophy.
1: Right.
5: Your show sucked. The economics sucked even worse. You're losing $40 million a year. $40 million a year. But hey, at least you got an Emmy after you're all done with a show that's been canceled.
1: How do you spend that much money on such a bad show? I'd love to show them the budget of some of these news shows that we have out there that are far better than what Colbert's doing. It's
5: 300K a show is the average loss.
1: Just
5: you cannot
1: so
5: make
1: many
5: that
1: producers
5: up
1: to put crap on TV. Katie and Ben, good to see you guys. Thanks so much.
5: Good to see you.
8: I believe in universal health care, and I believe in Medicare for all.
9: One insurance, and that is the government of the United States.
10: That is the case for the thousands of parents whose child will now have free 2K in their neighborhood as a result of the state's partnership and leadership.
1: Government running everything. Imagine the DMV controls your whole life. How good does that sound? As socialists rapidly take over the Democrat Party with the promise of a lot of free goodies using affordability issues that their own party largely created by rapidly devaluing our currency as a way to fool voters. In reality, what they're proposing will destroy the country and tear down the quality of pretty much anything that they touch. Imagine healthcare with single payer and the U.S. government is in control of healthcare in this country. Terrifying. Former Congressman Ken Buck joins us now with a warning. His new book, Wake Up America, The Rise of Socialism is the Death of Freedom. And, sir, it's good to have you back on. Tell us about this book. What a great time to release a book like this.
11: Yeah, it is a great time. But what's ironic, Rob, is that a lot of people think that we've heard about the Democrat socialists in the primaries and that the Democrat Party is taking a lurch to the left. The reality is it has been creeping to the left for decades. And I talk about in the book the Biden administration and all the winners and losers that they picked over time in their attempts to make this country socialist. Now we see it in the primaries, but before it was really under the radar.
1: Yeah, you know, I heard something similar from Victor Davis Hanson this week. He says, you know, it's not that the radical left has taken over the Democrat Party. This is just where the party has gone. And they've now fueled, and there's obviously very fanatical voices that are being heard now. But the party is moving. I mean, when you're moving towards single payer and ignoring the warnings that we see in places like the UK and places like Canada, you see what happens to the quality of health care. You're so concerned about equity in health care that you're ready to just decimate the health care of millions and millions of people that work hard in this country. That you're bringing in collectivism into a country, and you're going to hurt the working class and the people that have worked and put effort into their lives to assist everyone else.
11: And that's the irony of this. The Democrats keep talking about how they want to help the blue collar worker, help the working class. The working class is paying for all of the high deficits and debts that we have now as a result of interest rates. It's not the rich. It's not the people who fund the Democrat Party. And so as we move to this socialist system, many Americans have forgotten about the Soviet Union, have forgotten about Castro and Cuba and Venezuela and so many countries that tried unsuccessfully to adopt these socialist policies. We're going to be in the same boat if we don't wake up and fight against where we're going right now.
1: Yeah. Former Congressman Ken Buck with a warning on socialism in a new book. Sir, good to have you on. Thanks so much. Wake up, America, right there. Okay. Thank you, sir. All right. Are the feminists really mad or just...

0: Welcome back. Time now for news from the left. The feminists are furious at conservative bombshell Sydney Sweeney for starring in this new sports betting ad where she's nearly naked. Here's a little of that.
1: Prove it. Novik is just sports. So they wanted a show. Just sports. You can trade this sport and this sport.
0: We had to edit that for fairly obvious reasons. The response to this ad, though, has loads of attention-seeking feminists all over the internet posting videos of themselves working out or running, usually in very tight clothing, by the way, which is the funniest and most ironic part, claiming that Sweeney is objectifying women in some way by making a sports betting ad. The complaints make really no sense at all. And again, a lot of it's just based on their desire to seek attention, you know, using off her back. Sweeney losing more than 200,000 followers on Instagram as everybody's tried to dunk on her. Australian surfer Felicity Palmateer telling CNN, just absolute utter disbelief, incredibly disappointing. How far can you put women's sports backwards in the space of a 42-second commercial? Well, it's a sports betting ad. It's not about sports. So Sweeney fired back, posting a series of women in sports who have posed nude for Sports Illustrated and the bodies issues. And by the way, you can also find nude surfing pictures of Felicity Palmateer, the one who complained to CNN. She has nude pictures on her own social media pages of her completely naked holding a surfboard, highlighting just the total stupidity of the fake outrage as yet again the machine goes after Sydney Sweeney for being a Republican registered in Florida. Next up, former NFL quarterback Colin Kaepernick on The View, still race baiting.
2: It was a lifetime of experiences that led to it. A lot of learning, educating myself. You know, what kicked this off was reading the autobiography of Malcolm X that my wife gave me. We got to a point where collectively the conversation was, well, we have to do something. What are we going to do? Now, the part that I would say candidly surprised me is the amount of pushback on a conversation of, hey, police shouldn't kill black people. Mm-hmm. Like, what? That doesn't feel like a controversial topic to me.
3: Yeah.
0: So you're right. Police shouldn't kill black people, nor do they. They kill criminals in situations where the criminals need to be killed. That goes over everybody's head. Did you hear the beginning of it, though, when he said that, oh, he had to read a book? He had to read Malcolm. He was a totally adjusted member of society, read Malcolm X's book. Then he realized he was a victim. By the way, he's adopted by a white family, raised so well he got into the NFL and spent the rest of his life chasing victimhood. And finally, actor Mark Wahlberg has a new project to be very excited about. Wahlberg's going to be portraying one of the greatest baseball players in history, Pete Rose, Charlie Hustle, a Cincinnati Reds legend who died in 2024. Take a look.
4: Only this year I will get to play the late, great Pete Rose. The movie kind of starts when he goes back to Cincinnati, when he's chasing down Ty Cobb's record, and he is now player manager.
5: Put him in the Hall of Fame!
4: We gotta put him in the Hall.
6: Yes.
0: Wahlberg, a big proponent of putting Charlie Hustle in the Hall of Fame. Nobody played harder than Pete Rose, expressing his support for him to be inducted and to lift the posthumous, the ban has been lifted posthumously for Pete Rose, so he can get in at the next opportunity. I think it's next year. All right, bizarre details about the would-be assassin who nearly ended Trump's life up next.

0: All right, finally tonight, FBI revealing new details about Thomas Matthew Crooks, the kid who nearly assassinated the president 2 years ago, Butler, Pennsylvania. Apparently, he used the alias Bob Dole to order gun parts to build his weapon. Agents say he tried to make a Glock-style handgun on a 3D printer. They say this kid had no friends throughout middle and high school. Totally tracks with the kind of people that do this. Growing obsessed with guns after the pandemic, his father described his son as very hard to read, never really expressed emotions, said he never laughed, and they never really had a father-son bond at all. So you have this emotionless child in your house that you barely even know, and you're his father. Anonymous donor paid for Crooks' cremation costs days after the shooting. That's a bizarre part of it. Finnerty up next. It tracks with the kind of person that would do something like this.
1: Yeah, we know more about Lee Harvey Oswald than we do about Thomas Matthew Crooks.
0: Yeah.
1: And it's only been 2 years, and it's so bizarre. We're going to go into this in a little bit more detail on Finnerty tonight. Rob, good to see you tonight.
0: All right.
1: All right. Finnerty starts right now.
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3: You're watching the life leave your kids' eyes.
4: Well, I have to sit with that for just a second.
5: Smile.
6: Just another day that keeps me breathing.
7: Trump a la palooza.
8: Trump-a-palooza.
7: Trump a la... No.
1: It turns out that you cannot be black in this country unless you're a Democrat. I'm serious.